0: for all events last September. Now, the NFL calls these new changes rushed and says they'll have a negative impact on sports. Bob Agner reporting.
1: Minnesota Timberwolves and Lynx co-owner Mark Lohr has agreed to sell his controlling interest in the franchises to limited partner Mark Stad at a $4.5 billion value, barely a year after his purchase was finalized. News and analysis at townhall.com. From Washington, I'm Keith Peters. The White House is taking action to bring down the cost of beef. We hear more on this story from correspondent Willie Nelson reporting.
2: President Trump is temporarily waiving higher tariffs on ground beef imports for the next 90 days. The move allows up to 300,000 metric tons of ground beef into the country without the usual higher out-of-quota tariffs. The president says the imported beef will be sold at 25% below current market prices to help lower costs for American families while the domestic cattle herd rebuilds. Willie Nelson, Washington.
1: However, some concern. Conservative rural state Republicans are already criticizing the plan, fearing it will harm American ranchers. Senator Tim Sheehy, a Trump ally, warns it could make it harder for ranchers to rebuild herds. The plan allows for up to 300,000 metric tons of ground beef to enter the U.S. over the next 90 days. More on these stories at townhall.com. From Washington, I'm Keith Peters.
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12: Let me say something that apparently needs to be said, not whispered or buried in some, you know, press release.
11: Okay.
12: The police cannot be everywhere.
11: Right.
12: They cannot be on every street corner, in every living room, behind, you know, every apartment complex, outside every convenience store. They can't be standing in the shadows when evil decides to make its move. And anybody who thinks so, you know, anybody who thinks that the police can be everywhere, they're not asking for policing. They are asking for an all-seeing government surveillance state, right?
11: Okay.
12: And I don't think that is what any of us want. I mean, now, there are a lot of folks out there, and I'm going to share with you a post from a police officer friend of mine who basically said that he gets a lot of criticism in his job. He's the public information officer for the Shreveport Police Department.
11: Chris Bordelon, nice guy.
12: And he says that one of the criticisms that he gets many times from folks is they say, stop asking the public for help and do your job. Telling the Shreveport Police Department, and maybe in your community, you have, wherever you're listening in Louisiana right now, maybe your local police department reaches out on social media, as ours does, and asks for a little help and say, hey, here's a photo, here's a video, do you recognize who this person is? And, I mean, that's, I think that is part of the job. A police department does not solve crimes by magic. Detectives are not mind readers. You know, patrol officers are not, you know, omnipresent. They don't have a crystal ball in every squad car. They work the cases by evidence. They listen to the victims. You know, I mean, so asking for help, your local police department asking for help is not a failure. I think that's how constitutional policing works. And I think the numbers matter. Look, according to the numbers here in Shreveport, the department has about 400 officers serving a city of around 180,000. I mean, that's 400 officers.
13: Right.
12: Not 4,000.
13: Right.
12: Not 40,000, about 400. Now, do the math.
13: And that, by the way, is about 100 officers short of what they need.
12: I mean, the idea that police officers, should personally see every crime. Right. And by the way, police officers work around the clock.
13: Yeah.
12: I know you know this. I know that folks know this that criticize the police department. You know, they work in shifts. Some get sick. Some are on vacation. Some are supervisors. Some do paperwork. My point is that it is a dangerous fantasy to think that the police officers should personally see every crime, personally identify every suspect, know every feud that is going on in the city limits, or personally witness every shooting. Because if police could build a case without victims and without witnesses and without evidence and without security video, you wouldn't have good policing. You would not have good policing.
13: You'd have a police state.
12: You'd have something far more sinister. You would have a government deciding what it knows best.
13: The police officers are human beings. Human beings are not omniscient. They're not omnipotent. They're not all-knowing. They're not all-powerful. They're human beings. Police officers are human beings. I don't know if you know this. They're just other human beings. And so if you don't know everything, why would you expect any other human being to know everything?
12: But see, without tips, right? Without tips or without, folks phoning things in, and you can phone things in to, Crime Stoppers, whatever your local, program is anonymously. And you, in many cases, there's a reward. So you can actually get paid for your information.
13: Right.
12: But if you didn't have officers that were, actually trying to collect evidence, then you'd have arrests based on, rumors and political pressure and prejudice and unchecked power. You want the police to have no need for witnesses? Be careful what you're asking for.
13: Well, there's that old adage that all that's necessary for evil to triumph is for good men to do nothing. So if you want your city and your state to be a crime-ridden hellhole, all you have to do is stay silent.
12: Well, he says in his post, he says, it's also a little ironic to complain about government overreach, then complain when police don't act like an all-seeing government surveillance machine.
13: Right.
12: You can't have it both ways. So when the police ask for help, it does not mean officers are not doing their jobs. It means the system is working the way that it is supposed to.
13: That we are still supposed to have freedom from surveillance. One of the biggest controversies in the country right now are these flock cameras, because people are like, I don't want the police tracking my license plate. Well, these cameras aren't going to only be able to track the license plate of people that they know have already committed a crime. They're going to take everybody's license plate. So unless individual people stand up and say, hey, here's what I saw, here's who did it, I saw this, I'm willing to testify, then the police are going to have to rely on cameras that aren't just getting the license plates of criminals, but are getting your license plates too. This is part of why John Adams said our system of government is only suitable for a moral and religious people. It's wholly inadequate for the governance of any other. If you aren't aware of the difference between right and wrong enough to stand up in hard times, then our form of government's not for you.
12: But this is how, as you're describing, this is how a free society is supposed to function.
13: Right.
12: Police investigate.
13: Yeah.
12: Citizens cooperate. Evidence is gathered. Prosecutors make their case. Defense attorneys challenge the evidence, and then juries decide guilt or innocence. That's not a flaw. That's civilization. But let's get to the harder part here, because this is really what I wanted to get at.
13: Yeah.
12: Why is it in some communities, after a shooting, after a robbery, an assault, or a murder, suddenly nobody saw anything?
13: Cowardice.
12: Nobody knows anything. Nobody heard anything. Nobody has video. Nobody can identify the car. Right. Nobody recognizes the suspect. Apparently, everyone was blind, deaf, and asleep.
13: Yep.
12: Okay? When these gunshots rang out. And then hours later, the same people who just didn't see anything, didn't hear anything, don't recognize, they're on social media demanding to know why the police have not solved the case. Well, maybe that's because the people who know something refuse to say something.
13: Right.
12: I mean, let's be honest about why that happens. And look,
13: You're going to get the kind of community that you want.
12: But sometimes people are afraid.
13: Yeah.
12: And I get that. Good people are afraid, and that fear is real. They fear retaliation. They fear the person who committed the crime. I get it. And that's not necessarily cowardice. But at the same time, there's also this culture of, you know, snitchers get stitches.
13: Right.
12: And, you know, they don't want to say anything because they don't want to, you know, they're not going to be the rat.
13: You're going to get the kind of community you want. You're going to get the kind of community you want. If you want a community that is full of law-abiding people, where neighbors are looking after neighbors,
12: and help the police,
13: then you've got to stand up and help the police. If you want a neighborhood that's full of criminals committing crimes and on the weak, then stay silent. Either way, you're going to get what you want. Let's get to the top three things you need to know. First thing you need to know, three Baton Rouge judges are suing the Landry administration over a voting rights case dating back to the 1980s. The judges involved are Don Johnson, Ron Johnson, and Gail Horn Ray. The judges argue that recent changes to the judicial districts in and around Baton Rouge violate a 1991 Supreme Court ruling that said the judicial districts in Baton Rouge had been drawn in the past in a way that diluted the voting power of black residents. Last year, Louisiana's Act 243 eliminated the three-district setup approved by the Supreme Court in 91 and replaced it with a two-district map and a one-at-large seat. Attorney General Liz Merle said, "This is a borderline frivolous attempt to reopen a 30-year-old lawsuit, and we plan to aggressively oppose the motion to reopen."
12: What do you think about that?
13: I'm kind of on the AG side. I don't see how this dilutes the black voting power in Baton Rouge. I just don't. Second thing you need to know, the judges involved in five corruption cases in Baton Rouge will remain on the bench. That's the ruling of temporary judge Marilyn Castle. Louisiana Attorney General had requested the judges be removed from the case for conflicts of interest. However, Judge Castle ruled the AG's request came outside the required 30-day time period for filing recusal requests. The Capital Area Transit System corruption trials are now expected to go forward with the original judges starting in September.
12: Well, that makes sense, right?
13: Yeah, but it's hard to feel like as the attorney general you're going to get a fair trial under judges that are suing you. Kind of hard to you know.
12: Well, there's always the Supreme Court, right?
13: And the third thing you need to know, it looks like SpaceX is coming to Louisiana. Governor Jeff Landry has been sending out invitations to hundreds of people across the state to Abbeville, Louisiana, for an economic development announcement on Tuesday of next week. There have been rumors that Governor Landry has been in negotiations with Elon Musk's SpaceX to build a new launch facility along the coast in Vermilion Parish. The proposal is to build a spaceport along an 18-mile stretch of marshland in Pelican Island. SpaceX currently has a launch pad in South Texas along the Gulf Coast there.
12: You know, there are reports that facility,
13: yeah,
12: that investment by, who is it, SpaceX?
13: Yeah.
12: Is going to be larger than Richland Parish, which is what, $55 billion now, that Meta data center?
13: And SpaceX has put more rockets into space than all of the other space agencies combined ever.
12: This is amazing news for Louisiana.
13: That's a big, big deal. We'll be back. Stick around.
14: 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Looking at today's forecast, it'll be a high of 68. Actually, that's the high for the next 365 days with 100% fresh air.
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0: 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Steve Parr with Louis R. Avalone.
1: I mean, this is absolutely crazy. And again, folks, sorry, another story from Caddo Parish.
0: Oh, we got another
1: I promise you, folks, we're in really good shape here.
0: Okay.
1: Even though we seem to be making a lot of headlines. Some good, some not so much.
0: We got a Digging Deep come up that I think is a good headline out of Caddo Parish, but it's also out of Caddo Parish.
1: Okay, so according to the sheriff's office,
0: yeah,
1: a substitute teacher, former substitute teacher,
0: yeah,
1: is accused of using the school district's emergency management system to send false active shooter alerts.
0: Yeah.
1: Not once, but repeatedly.
0: Five times.
1: To several schools.
0: But
1: think about what this means. That she pushed a button, sent an alert, and instantly set loose a wave of terror. Teachers locking down their doors, children frightened, parents' phones exploding, law enforcement racing toward these campuses, you know, families wondering whether this is the moment, you know, obviously that every parent dreads. And for what? For what is apparently she's a former substitute teacher and she is upset that they're not calling her for more substitute teaching gigs. Oh, go figure.
0: So
1: maybe, if this is the kind of behavior, or the kind of character that you exhibit, it's not really a big surprise that maybe this school system isn't calling you back, you know, to be with children.
0: And for Caddo Parish, well done in screening out somebody who shouldn't be in the classroom. I mean, if you think that the way to respond to not being called to work with children is to commit a felony, that means you had never had any business being able to work with children. So good job for Caddo for not hiring her repeatedly. I don't know why they came to the conclusion before the whole five-alarm issue.
1: You know, you hear these stories about just grown beep men and women, right? That do these sorts of things. You've got this woman, you know, sending fake active shooter alerts
0: for
1: multiple campuses.
0: Yeah.
1: And then you've got, you know, teachers, you know, with inappropriate relations with their students.
0: Yeah.
1: You've got theft in school systems. I mean, you've got a lot of police departments across the country where their payroll is being falsified as far as the overtime hours that are being worked.
0: Right.
1: And I guess where I'm going with this is, did it seem like when we were growing up that there were more grown-ups in the room? That and by grown-ups, I mean folks that you could look up to, that acted with integrity, that you trusted them. Or was it that as kids, we just weren't paying that close of attention?
0: Yeah, I think some of it didn't make as many headlines. It's a lot easier to get news on your cell phone now than it was to get a paper. And kids weren't reading the newspaper unless the school assigned it as a project, or unless you were just like me and you were nerdy. We weren't reading the newspapers, and so we weren't, you know, seeing these stories.
1: Or did folks grow up more? Did they grow up faster? You know what I'm saying?
0: Oh, we definitely grew up faster, but that doesn't necessarily mean we grew up healthier. There's still trauma that goes on, and just because we have people that are in charge, it doesn't mean that we've always had people in charge who were should have been.
1: Your dad, for example, I mean, by the time he was 25 years old,
0: he had been commanding soldiers in combat.
1: Right. And he had a wife.
0: But we have
1: children.
0: But we have people who are 25 now who've done the same thing. They've been to West Point.
1: But it just seems like it's a lower percentage of the population that, you know what I'm saying? We grow up at a much later age, I believe. And I don't know that excuses away some of this juvenile
0: behavior. I wouldn't consider this juvenile. I would consider this insane. And
1: do you think mental illness is way up then? People are crazier today than they were when you and I were growing up?
0: No, I'm saying we've got more ways to demonstrate how crazy we are than we had. I think technology gives it. We didn't have push a button and you have active shooters. We had people calling in false alarms on the phone, but it's easier to get it to five different schools now.
1: Yeah, that's true. It and the craziness is a lot easier to advertise your craziness.
0: It's easier to advertise your crazy. Let's get to a digging deep.
2: Working in a coal mine, going down, down, down. Working in a coal mine, whoop, about to step down.
0: So there was a demonstration for the Shreveport City Council this week of a new drone program for the Shreveport Police Department.
1: Yeah, absolutely.
0: This was really kind of cool. What they had is they had two different drones that they had set up in a couple different places, and they moved around the city. And then what happened is somebody would give a call in to the dispatcher's office, and the dispatcher would then dispatch, in addition to dispatching police to the area, they would dispatch a drone to the area to see how quickly the drone could get there and get cameras on the
1: drone,
0: scene.
1: The drone is fast. But again, then again, the drone doesn't have to navigate traffic.
0: Doesn't have to
1: in
0: go through
1: out,
0: traffic.
1: Run red lights.
0: It doesn't have to follow the streets. It can go as the crow flies, as they
1: say. Yeah, absolutely.
0: So this is from KTBS. During the pilot, which used two docking stations for about 12 hours a day, the drones made 127 flights and arrived at calls before police officers 74% of the time, according to a Skydio representative. Skydio is the name of the company that makes these drones.
1: Okay.
0: So there are a couple of things that were going on with these. Sometimes the drones would arrive to a call, and it was a false call. There's a disturbance in a parking lot. The drone shows up, and he's over the parking lot, and there's no disturbance there. Okay, well, now we don't need to send the police there to something that's not happening, right? The call was a false alarm. So the drone was able to get there, look at it, and we're good. There are other times when the drone's able to get there and then stay there for a little bit to kind of be an extra set of eyes for the police officer. So from the quote from the article, in one example, the supervisor was alone at the scene of a domestic call when the drone operator saw one of the suspects walk toward a vehicle while the suspect was speaking with another person. The drone operator alerted the supervisor, providing the information she might not have otherwise known. So you got two suspects you're talking to. The officer's talking to one. The other one's trying to sneak around into a vehicle. Who knows what they're trying to pull out of that vehicle? The drone operator is able to get in the officer's ear and say, hey, that other person's heading to the car.
1: You know, there is some concern, though, of that drone.
0: Okay.
1: Because if the drone is flying over your home, for example.
0: Yeah.
1: And can see into your backyard.
0: Right.
1: See, that's something that a police officer arriving at your address would, if you have a fence, right?
0: That's a privacy fence. You have an expectation of privacy.
1: But at the same time, you know, I think we've got a lot to work out here legally, constitutionally.
0: There's some of that. There's also financially. So Grayson Butcher was interviewed about this by a couple of different places.
1: Who's a Shreveport City councilman.
0: And he said, look, I think we can afford to buy the drones. What I'm not sure we can afford to do is to hire the people at the dispatch to manage the drones. Now, according to the FAA, you can have one person managing up to four different drones flying around the city at the same time, according to FAA regulations. But you still have to have the person there. They still have to be able to operate the drones to see where they are, to make sure they're staying out of the flight paths. And we got several important flight paths, not just Shreveport Regional Airport, but also Barksdale and the downtown airport. You got to stay out of those flight paths. And where are those people going to come from when the Shreveport Police Department's already understaffed right now?
1: Well, I think the drones can reduce the need for more manpower because it can make the police department more efficient.
0: And that is really, really important. So I think this is something that the city council, based off of these results, 74% of the time the drone's getting there before the police officer is. I think that's important, and it's probably some way we need to find that money to do it.
1: Yeah, absolutely.
0: We'll be back. Stick around.
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10: 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I can't turn you guys, I can't change that dial. I can't turn the station off on WGSO 990 here in New Orleans. Nice talking. Bye-bye.
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0: 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Steve Barber with Louis Sar Avalone.
1: Well, apparently Nike shares, you know, Nike, the, you know, the sportswear, you know, the tennis shoe company.
0: Yeah.
1: Running shoe company, athletic wear company. Their shares have fallen nearly 80% from their 2021 peak. And a lot of folks point to, you know, how 10 years ago, Colin Kaepernick, knelt or sat, and then he knelt for the national anthem for the first time. And, you know, Nike went all in on taking a knee. And when they took a knee, I think they lost their footing.
0: Yeah.
1: I mean,
0: by definition.
1: Now, it's not, a lot of folks would say, well, you go woke, you go broke, right? And that's what happened to Nike. That's part of the story. I do think that the brand, you know, Nike did believe in something. You know, it believed at one point it could be more than a shoe company. It could be.
0: Yeah.
1: And I think it believed that it could be a cultural referee as well.
0: It was for a while because its statement was just do it. See, this is one of the things as a company, when you forget your brand, that's when you get in trouble.
1: Well,
0: because Nike's brand was just do it. It wasn't get into politics. It wasn't come up with excuses. It wasn't, badmouth America. It was, hey, whoever you are, wherever you are, just do it. Put your shoes on. Go running.
1: Right.
0: That's a good thing. That was their brand. They strayed from their brand, and it cost them their audience.
1: Well, now instead of just do it, you know, and you do you, now it was they wanted to tell you what kind of doing you ought to do, right?
0: Right.
1: They wanted to tell you, as the consumer, what kind of people you ought to be. And I think once a company decides to take sides in a cultural fight, and Colin Kaepernick and the whole kneeling during the national anthem certainly was, you shouldn't be surprised when consumers take sides with their wallets.
0: Right.
1: But there's another part of this that, you know, we can talk about this story as far as the fall of Nike, its value, its stock value, 80% drop since 2021. And you can say, oh, it's because you go woke, you go broke. But another part of this was Nike's strategy of cutting out retailers. You remember Foot Locker?
0: Oh, yeah.
1: Foot Locker, I mean, that was a huge, huge outlet for Nike.
0: Sure.
1: And at some point, not that many years ago, Nike said, you know what? We're going to sell direct. We're going to go direct because you got the rise of the internet, folks buying online.
0: Right.
1: They cut out a lot of these retailers. Well, then what you saw was a lot of competitors like OnCloud, for example. They moved in, and then you had these running specialty stores that were – now OnCloud was competing in those places against Nike.
0: And you have other companies going competing for shelf space, and shelf space in retail is critical.
1: And there's a lot of folks that go into these stores, and they want a professional to tell them, this is the right shoe for you.
0: Well, and I want to try the shoe on. Just because the shoe's made by Nike doesn't mean every single Nike shoe's going to fit my foot. Fit differently.
1: This isn't – this. I didn't mean to necessarily bring this up as a business class on, don't change your strategy, right, in this instance.
0: Especially when it's working.
1: When it's working.
0: And when your brand is, it's about merit, it's about success, you're putting up heroes because they succeed on the court or on the field. And you change that to, here are your heroes because of their political stance. No, you lost the whole plot,
1: because
0: I'm done by a night.
1: Because the whole just do it is similar to Apple's, think
0: different.
1: I mean, so if Apple were to go woke and do what Nike would do, I'm sure that Apple shares would plummet.
0: Yeah.
1: Well, maybe not as deeply as Nike because, most folks – I mean, Apple owns the iOS market. Yeah.
0: Let's say what.
2: What you say?
3: What you talking about, Willis?
0: So Transportation Secretary Sean Duffy is doing a reality series on YouTube called The Great American Road Trip. I don't know how I feel about a secretary doing that, but he
1: Secretary
0: is.
1: Secretary of Transportation.
0: Yeah.
1: What Transportation, road trip.
0: Yeah, but
1: I mean, that
0: some
1: goes
0: of this,
1: together.
0: But this is also like, what's going on in his own home and stuff like that. It's not just about a road trip. It's called The Great American Road Trip, but what I'm actually going to talk to you about here today happened around his kitchen table.
1: Okay.
0: Who had nothing to do with the road trip. But regardless of whether it's wise for him to be doing this or not, we did find there's an interesting clip out of this. His daughter, Paloma, was considering going to Harvard. She's, I think she's graduated from high school. She's on her way to college. And on the show, Sean Duffy said, no, you cannot go to Harvard. Take a listen.
3: Can't say no.
4: To Harvard?
3: Yeah.
4: Well, me and Mom can say no.
3: Catholicism, to us, is everything. It's the basis of our marriage. It's the basis of our family. So I'm nervous about the idea of Paloma going to Harvard. We spend a lot of time nurturing and providing formation for our kids, giving them an environment where they are steeped in faith and values. And so the idea of dropping her off at a place that would undermine that or try to undo all those things makes me worried.
4: And again, I don't want them to get one viewpoint. I want them to get a lot of different viewpoints. But I don't want them fed only one viewpoint that's contrary to the way my kids were raised. Listen, my problem is we have thought about how we raised you and how hard we've worked to, I think, raise what is a remarkable young girl. If I send you there, I think what happens is they have professionalized figuring out how they can take good young girls like you and, I think, corrupt their minds. You don't have to believe what I believe. You don't have to have the political viewpoints that I have. But I do think it's important that you make those choices for yourself and you have a fair representation of what they are. And I don't think the Harvards of the world give you that kind of well-rounded picture.
0: All right, so he's saying, hey, look, even if you get into Harvard, you can't go to Harvard because your mom and I aren't going to send you there and make it to where you get brainwashed by the far left college professors.
1: Mm.
0: Honestly, I think he's right. It's not just Harvard, though. If you're only saying we're not just going to send you to Harvard, I think there are a lot of schools in this country that, as a conservative, if you've been trying to raise your kids and you get them to this pivotal age of 18 and they're about to start going off and then maybe they go hundreds of miles from home, everything that you've been doing up until that point can get undone.
1: Okay,
0: based on the school that they're at.
1: That's true. But I think that, you know, if you've raised your children and you've instilled in them certain values, I do think it is healthy to go off someplace where you're challenged and where there are people who, you know what I'm saying?
0: I get that.
1: Because
0: and I think Sean Duffy said that. We want you to have a lot of opinions.
1: But I remember coming home after, you know, one semester in college or one of my semesters in college, and I had taken a class on it was called The Problems with the Philosophies of Religion.
0: Okay.
1: And I remember sitting, of course, we're Roman Catholic. I remember sitting around the kitchen table and saying things that today I would be like, what in the world were you telling your parents? Because I was basically poking holes in our faith because of this class.
0: But which was designed to poke holes in your faith.
1: But I think ultimately it strengthened my faith.
0: Okay. But that you went to a school where there's at least more than one viewpoint. At most of these schools, there's not. Look, 71% of Democrats with college degrees think socialism is a good thing. 71% of Democrats who have a college degree think socialism is a good thing. That means there is something incredibly wrong with what the colleges they were going to were teaching them in those classrooms.
1: Or what they never learned in high school.
0: Either way, got to be careful where you send your kids.
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13: Hello, ladies. Look at your man. Now look at me. Now look at your man. Wait, he's not a man anymore. He's a man identifying as a woman. Now look at me. Back to him. I mean, her. She's a man again. Confused? Me too. Ladies, you want a man who stands up for what matters in this country. Be a man and listen to American Ground Radio. Ladies, look at me. You're welcome. Now he's a man again who listens to the truth at American Ground Radio.

0: 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I'm Stephen Parr with Louis R. Avalone.
1: So apparently, Alan Dershowitz
0: and
1: Larry David are, or were, very good friends.
0: Well,
1: they were neighbors.
0: Yeah.
1: I think on Martha's Vineyard for a number of years.
0: Yeah.
1: And apparently, the relationship between Dershowitz and Larry David is over.
0: And of course, Larry David from Curb Your Enthusiasm, also one of the two main writers on the on Seinfeld.
1: Yeah, co-writer.
0: Big time, comedian and superstar.
1: And so this relationship, this long time friendship that they have had, I mean, we're talking decades, has become impossible, they say. Well, not Dershowitz, but according to Larry David, it has become impossible because Dershowitz actually doesn't despise Donald Trump. Doesn't demonize Donald Trump. In fact, Dershowitz, just recently converted from a Democrat
0: to a
1: Republican.
0: Dershowitz has been a Democrat his entire life. Man's in his 80s. And he said, you know what? I can't stay with the Democrat Party anymore.
1: Well, and Dershowitz opposed Trump's impeachment. You know, Dershowitz said, look, I was a Democrat. I've intended to vote Democrat my entire life for the rest of my life. But constitutionally, this impeachment of Donald Trump it does not hold any legal water.
0: Neither one of them did. But it wasn't just that. It was also the Democrat Party's drift towards anti-Semitism. And that's a place where Dershowitz, he says he's proud of his Jewish heritage, he's proud of his Jewish faith. He can't be a part of a party that doesn't support his faith. And Larry David, also Jewish, I don't know how much he's a practicing Jew, but he's also Jewish, but he seems to be fine with the Democrat Party.
1: So this goes back to 2022, where Dershowitz was in the grocery store on Martha's Vineyard.
0: Yeah.
1: And Larry David walked in to buy some groceries,
0: okay,
1: at this grocery store.
0: Yeah.
1: And Dershowitz says, hey, hi, Larry. And Larry David just turns and walks away, says, and Dershowitz says, hey, can we at least talk? And Larry David reportedly said, no, you're disgusting. And he said he could never talk to Dershowitz again.
0: Wow.
1: And the other part of it is, I think this happens more quietly all across our country. I think there are folks with Trump derangement syndrome that just despise or find folks like you or me disgusting because we don't demonize the president.
0: You ever bumped into somebody at the grocery store that you disagree with politically?
1: You go to the grocery store.
0: I do.
1: So I'm going to rely on you for that.
0: You know what I do?
1: What do you do?
0: Hey, how you doing? I do what Dershowitz did. Because you know why? Because I'm not a jerk. I mean, maybe I'm not being a jerk in that moment.
1: I was going to say, I'm just kidding. No,
0: but seriously, come on. What kind of an awful person are you where you can't even be civil with someone just because you hold differing ideas? How arrogant are you that you can't even associate with someone who has something different than you in mind? It's awful. Tell you what, let's play a game.
2: Shall we play a game?
0: So the Archbridge Institute put out its annual ranking of the states with the most and the least occupational licensing requirements. So there's state occupational licensing index. So there's certain professions that, look, you need a license from the state to practice, right?
1: Sure. There are lots of variations among states.
0: Medical professions,
1: certainly,
0: right? Architects,
1: certainly.
0: Engineers.
1: Yes.
0: Lawyers, especially things where your life is on the line. You need some licensing.
1: Right. There's 50 different states with 50 different
0: licensing structures
1: and regulations.
0: And some of them have more licensing required. Like, I don't know if you necessarily would have to have a license to be a hairstylist or to be a farmhand, but some states require if you're going to be a farmhand, you have to get a license to be a farmhand.
1: You are leading up to a question to say which states, I'm just presuming here, states have the least, is it the least?
0: I was going to start with the most.
1: Oh, you're going to start with the most.
0: Yeah.
1: Which states have the most restrictive occupational license requirements?
0: And I'm going to warn you, this makes no sense to me.
1: You know what makes even less sense?
0: What's that?
1: Is that anyone would possibly know the answers to this question.
0: No, but everybody gets to play at home. They're
1: no,
0: guess.
1: But no one, this people, isn't fun for
0: people
1: anyone.
0: People driving in the car.
1: But this isn't
0: people
1: fun.
0: People driving in the car right now, they're going to be like, Connecticut, no, Connecticut.
1: You know what?
0: They're going to be yelling at their radio right now. You Connecticut, right. Say Connecticut.
1: Okay, you know what? You're out of control. You are completely out of control.
0: I'm out of control.
1: Okay. You know what, folks? We got about 60 seconds, so you don't have to endure this for very long. Please, just stick with us here through the break, okay? Yeah. All right.
0: This is more fun than complaining about
1: I'm not sure. I'm not sure. I think it's a lot more fun to complain about it. But here we go. Okay. How about the state of Louisiana?
0: Not in the top 10.
1: Not in the top 10.
0: I was surprised, but Louisiana recently
1: New
0: has
1: York
0: done
1: State.
0: Some New York State, not in the top 10.
1: California,
0: not in the top 10.
1: Hawaii,
0: not in the top 10.
1: Washington,
0: no, not in the top 10.
1: Oh, I'm on a streak here. Yeah. I am on a roll.
0: I told you this one was hard.
1: Now let's see here. Washington State.
0: No, not Washington State.
1: Oregon.
0: Yes, Oregon, number one. Oregon's got the most restrictions.
1: Oh, man, I hit it
0: so
1: right.
0: So we got Oregon, Texas, right, Tennessee, Arkansas, New Jersey, Alabama, North Carolina, Florida, Kentucky, Massachusetts. You have 3 blue states, 5 red states, 2 purple states. It's some of the most conservative states and some of the most socialist-leaning states.
1: I don't think it's political.
0: No, but if you're one of those conservative states and you like Texas and you've got the second most barriers to work in your state, you're a right to work state. Why are you requiring all these different licenses that don't necessarily need it?
1: I don't know. States have their own sovereignty.
0: Yeah, but make it easier for people to go earn a living.
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12: 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It's a bird. It's a weather balloon from China.
13: 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Gotta keep our composure!
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1: You know, I mean, Act Blue. Is not... I was gonna say... Anthony Fauci is not the only guy on Capitol Hill who is taking the Fifth.
0: Yeah.
1: Apparently, and of course, the Fifth Amendment is your constitutional right, et cetera, et cetera.
0: To not incriminate yourself.
1: But the co-founder, Matt DeBurgalis,
0: right,
1: of Act Blue, invoked his Fifth Amendment right against self-incrimination multiple times this week during a closed door deposition,
0: right,
1: in a congressional investigation of the Democratic Party or the Democratic fundraising platform that is Act Blue. Act Blue has donated. I'll give you one guess.
0: Yeah.
1: Well, I'll give you two guesses. How many billions of dollars do you believe? Do you know that Act Blue has donated to Democratic campaigns and causes since 2004?
0: Since 2004?
1: Since 2004. So a little over 20 years.
0: I have no idea. I'm going to say $13
1: billion. $19
0: billion. That wasn't too bad.
1: No, that's not too bad of a guess at all. Right. That is a lot.
0: That's a lot of money.
1: And, of course, the accusations against Act Blue is that basically...
0: it's based on fraud.
1: There are foreign influences and domestic or American citizens.
0: There's absolutely fraud going on because you've got people who are living in trailers, have never donated any campaign. Their name is on a list of credit cards that have been used to donate to Act Blue multiple times a day to the tune of over $180,000 a year. For people that are living in less than $35,000 a year, how are they donating $180,000 to Act Blue and multiple donations every single day? That's happened with multiple people in multiple states. It is absolute fraud. It's absolutely a crime going on, and yet no one's gone to jail because of this. No one's been charged in this yet.
1: No, not whatsoever. And if a foreign national can use a platform, you know, a prepaid card, a fake identity, to donate, to influence American elections, then the sovereignty of the American voter has been compromised.
0: Completely. We'll be back.
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15: News this hour from Town Hall. I'm Keith Peters in Washington. Vice President J.D. Vance returned to his hometown of Middletown, Ohio on Friday to campaign for Republican candidates at the steel plant where his grandfather used to work. Vice President Vance spoke highly of his grandfather, who worked at the Cleveland Cliffs facility years ago.
16: He asked that his community be safe. He asked that our politicians ensure that there were good jobs for men and women who were willing to work for them. And he asked that America never be asked to be the policeman of the world. Now, he was my grandfather. I called him Papaw, and he toiled in this very place to give our family the little extras, like I said, for nearly four decades.
15: Vance has highlighted his Rust Belt roots while trying to boost GOP candidates ahead of the November midterm elections. A Cessna 150 struck a Pennsylvania State Police helicopter during a training exercise at Carlisle Airport on Wednesday evening, killing the airplane's pilot and injuring two State Police aviation team members. National Transportation Safety Board Air Safety Investigator Aaron McCarter says they recovered data cards from both the plane and the helicopter.
17: We were able to get data cards off both the Cessna 150 and the helicopter, so that is very good news from a data standpoint. Hopefully we will be able to get additional information and data off the engine parameters of the Bell helicopter on Saturday.
15: The Cumberland County Coroner's Office identified the pilot as Paul Sokolowski, 57, of Hershey. Authorities believe he was the only person aboard the Cessna. Governor Josh Shapiro identified the injured state police members as Corporal Bryce Corman and Trooper Jason Mills. Both are expected to recover. On Wall Street, the Dow up by 517 points, the NASDAQ rose 113, the S&P 500 advanced 33. More at townhall.com.
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15: U.S. stocks rise even as the bond market applies more pressure.
21: Stocks rose on Wall Street Friday. The S&P 500 index rose 0.4%. The Dow rose 1% and the NASDAQ composite rose 0.4%. Ross Stores gained ground and helped lead the market higher. It reported stronger profit and revenue for the latest quarter than analysts expected. The broader market gained ground despite a jumpy bonds market that put pressure on stocks. Oil prices also continued rising. The gains closed out a shaky week that still resulted in weekly losses for every major index. Damian Troisi, New York.
15: Philanthropist Nancy Kissinger, the wife of former Secretary of State Henry Kissinger, has died. She was 92 years of age. The couple had married in 1974. News and analysis at townhall.com. From Washington, I'm Keith Peters. The Pentagon says at least 757 service members have been wounded since the war began against Iran.
22: More than 580 are Army soldiers. The total injured also include 86 sailors, 64 airmen, and 19 Marines. While many of the casualties are categorized as having occurred during Operation Epic Fury, the Pentagon has created a new category for wounded troops, saying that Operation Epic Fury has concluded. The Pentagon and U.S. Central Command have offered almost no details on how the injuries occurred. However, officials say that the vast majority of those injuries are traumatic brain injuries. I'm Lisa Dwyer.
15: The defense has rested its case in the Lindsey Clancy murder trial after eliciting more testimony about her mental state before she strangled her three young children. More details at townhall.com.
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0: 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I'm Stephen Parr with Louis R. Avalone.
1: You know, ladies and gentlemen, we have received another brutal reminder of what vigilance means. Did you see this? This 35-year-old Albany woman in New York, 35-year-old Jessica Bowie, she pledged allegiance to ISIS.
0: Oh, I did
1: see
0: this.
1: Oh, this is great. Oh, yeah, the real winner. Real winner here. She developed a plan to use what she believed was an explosive device against the New York State Capitol. And she targeted, you know, public officials. She was wanting to destroy as much of the building as possible. She also wanted to kill President Donald Trump, but she said that would be much harder to do. So I guess, you know, she's lazy too, right? I mean, she's immoral. She's violent. She's a nut job, and she's lazy because, you know, that would have been the harder job. But I don't get what it is about Islam or Muslim Americans that there's so much violence.
0: It's in the
1: religion. That faith.
0: It's in the faith.
1: And
0: it's in the Quran.
1: And there's a lot of folks out there that would say, I can't believe you're saying this. I cannot believe you are saying this out loud.
0: There is no other religion that says one of the pathways to heaven is to kill people who don't believe in the religion.
1: So she is charged.
0: But it does say that in the Quran. It obligates people to, if you are around non-believers, Christians and Jews, you're obligated to either kill them or tax them into submission.
1: Into oblivion.
0: That is in the Quran. And by the way, it's what Muhammad did to initially spread the religion. The very first thing he did to spread Islam was to conquer Mecca. He started wars after wars after wars after wars. The spread of Islam did not come through people just talking openly. It came through the conquest of the Middle East, the conquest of former Christian nations, the conquest of North Africa, the conquest of parts of Europe. It's in the religion.
1: And so authorities say that the FBI arrested her after she obtained this explosive device, and she's charged with attempting to provide material support to ISIS, that this was part of an ISIS objective or an ISIS mission.
0: Right.
1: Now, she is presumed innocent unless and until the government proves its case in court.
0: Right.
1: Obviously, we want to make sure we're very clear about that. And look, ISIS, let's also be very clear. ISIS is not every Muslim. Because
0: right.
1: a person accused of an ISIS-inspired violence,
0: that's an extreme.
1: They're taking
0: the Quran literally.
1: Right. It does not speak for every American who practices Islam.
0: Right. There are many people who are practicing Islam who do not take it literally.
1: But at the same time, constitutionally, I mean, the Constitution does not protect an individual because he or she claims some religious motive for the murder.
0: No.
1: Or for the attempted murder in this case.
0: No.
1: This attempted act of terrorism. And the Constitution protects innocent people, though, from being murdered by someone like this woman, whether that killer claims to act for God or for politics or race or revenge or, I mean, that's the line. You may worship your God. You may attend your mosque and your church and your synagogue and your temple or no house of worship whatsoever. You can pray in private. You can pray in public. You can read your holy book. That you may speak of salvation, of sin, morality, heaven, hell. That's liberty. But you may not bomb a Capitol building. You may not murder.
0: Frankly, you're not allowed to bomb any building.
1: No. But you shouldn't murder anyone. You
0: right.
1: should not threaten your neighbors. You may not take up violence against your fellow Americans, if you are an American, that is. because they refuse to share your theology.
0: Now, to be as fair as I can to the religion of Islam in this, I'm not 100% that this woman's decision to bomb the New York State Building is because necessarily of her faith. This may be because of mental struggles she was having before she even converted to Islam. There's pictures of tattoos. She's got tattoos on her hands that spell out the word pain. Well,
1: no.
0: I don't think you get tattoos on your hands spelling out pain if you aren't having some kind of mental struggles.
1: Okay. But no, she told a confidential source.
0: Yeah.
1: That she wanted to do something to harm the enemies of God.
0: I get that, but I'm kind of saying she may have been crazy before she joined Islam.
1: Okay, that may be the case.
0: I'm just trying to be as fair as I possibly. I don't know for sure, but you look at the tattoos, and a lot of that looks like she got that before she started wearing burqas.
1: Okay, but let's be clear, because there may be some folks listening right now that do not understand, you know, that line between government and faith, or the freedom to worship.
0: Yeah.
1: Because you cannot, in this country, you may not use faith as a mask for tyranny,
0: no,
1: right?
0: Right.
1: I mean, you cannot demand that, and you may not demand that the Constitution commit, you know, national suicide in the name of tolerance either, because there's some folks out there that are like, oh, well, you know, you have to let them. And go back to the founding of this country. I think the founders understood something that modern America, that we as modern Americans often forget. The founders believed in religious liberty. Yes, that is true. They believed that government should not dictate the faith of its citizens.
0: Because if the government's dictating your faith, then it's not your faith, which means it's not your salvation.
1: And they believed that no American need to pass a religious test in order to serve the country.
0: Right.
1: Article 6 of the Constitution
0: says, by the way, several states did.
1: Okay.
0: They've changed their constitution since, but at the founding of the country, there were states where you had to take a Christian oath to be in office in those states.
1: Exactly. Article 6 of the Constitution says exactly, no religious test shall ever be required for federal office. So the founders did not say that one faith, you know, only one faith could participate in this American experiment.
0: Right.
1: They did not say that the federal government would appoint a national church and force

0: every citizen to bow before it. They did not say that a man's citizenship depended on whether he recited the right creed or whether he recited any creed whatsoever.
1: But Islamic nations do. And there's a big difference, because Islam means submit. That's what they want, your submission. It's in the text. In Christianity, it's a choice. Follow me. Jesus said, follow me. It's a choice. And there are some, he said, follow me, and they chose not to follow him. And Jesus didn't say, you shall follow me. It was an offer. So Christianity requires this to be a choice. That's why it can't be a government mandate.
0: Well, but look, you can't, the Constitution is not a buffet line.
1: Right.
0: You don't get to take the religious liberty, a plate full of religious liberty, and then decide, I don't want to acknowledge the laws against murder.
1: Right.
0: I mean, you don't get to invoke freedom of conscience while denying conscience to everybody else.
1: Your rights end where someone else's rights begin, and the first right is the right to life. Let's get to the top three things you need to know. First thing you need to know, the co-founder of the Democrat Party's fundraising platform pled the fifth. Matt DeBurgolese was subpoenaed, to testify for three committees in closed-door hearings that included the House Judiciary Committee, the House Administration Committee, and the House Oversight and Government Reform Committee. DeBurgolese invoked his Fifth Amendment right to not testify against himself numerous times in the 30-minute hearing. Earlier this summer, ActBlue CEO Regina Wallace Jones also took the fifth during congressional testimony. There have been numerous accounts of individuals donating hundreds of thousands of dollars to ActBlue, most of them through multiple donations a day, without those individuals even knowing anything about the donations being made in their name.
0: You know, pleading the fifth is becoming quite popular. I mean, and especially from
1: among
0: people,
1: Democrats.
0: Well, yeah, but it's especially for those folks who really love to talk, like Fauci.
1: Second thing you need to know, New York Mayor Zohran Mamdani is suing the New York City Council over bonuses the council is giving to teachers' aides. City Council voted for a one-time stipend of $10,000 for paraprofessionals in the city's school district. That's a significant payment to these workers, considering most make between $33,000 and $56,000 a year. But Mamdani says the payments violate existing law that requires wage increases to come from collective bargaining, not a political process. Mamdani said if the paraprofessional pay bill is allowed to stand, other public employees will undoubtedly seek their own stabilization payments from the council, also outside the collective bargaining process, or otherwise use council proposals for such payments as leverage over that process.
0: All right, so would you rather those employees go before the city council with the representative, or would you rather a union boss be negotiating for them?
1: Me, a representative, because the union boss is donating campaign funds to the people they're negotiating with. It's a corrupt system. I'd much rather it be a political system than a corrupt one. And the third thing you need to know, former Democrat congressman and California gubernatorial candidate Eric Swalwell was stopped by FBI agents at the airport last weekend. According to the Daily Caller, the FBI seized his computer and other electronic devices at the airport. Same time, the FBI conducted a search on his home after getting a court-approved warrant. Swalwell has been at the center of several scandals, including being the target of Chinese spy Fang Fang. He's also accused of sexually assaulting staffers in his office. Swalwell denies the sexual assault allegations, but did admit to having sexual relations with Fang Fang on multiple occasions.
0: You know, this guy almost, ran?
1: He was running for governor. He was the leader. He almost became the governor of California.
0: I mean, boy, what a treasure that would have been for the Chinese Communist Party.
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1: You're listening to the fastest growing conservative talk show in the country. Faster than a speeding bullet. More powerful than a locomotive. Able to leap tall tales from Joe Biden in a single bound. Look, look up in the sky. It's a bird. It's a weather balloon from China.
2: We could go to war. I'm for real. So you better check yourself.
1: No. It's American Ground Radio. 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

0: 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Steve Barber, Lewis R. Avalone.
1: I mean, I don't know what is wrong with people. I mean, someone commits such a grotesque act, and you, a fashion designer, say, you know what? I'm willing to dress him, design the clothes that he wears in his courtroom appearances while he is being judged among his peers for this grotesque, violent act that he committed.
0: Yeah.
1: And what I'm talking about here is Luigi Mangione.
0: Who has, by the way, admitted to killing the CEO of UnitedHealthcare.
1: Yeah, and apparently, let me get this story straight. Apparently, fashion designer Marc Jacobs, famed fashion designer, he's called in this article, Marc Jacobs, has said he would have been willing to style Luigi Mangione, the guy who committed this grotesque act of murder, killing a husband and a father, a son, a brother. This was UnitedHealthcare CEO Brian Thompson. Killed him in broad daylight, early in the morning, right? On in Manhattan.
0: Right, yeah, right outside of a big
1: hotel. It was a cold,
0: it was awful.
1: Cold-blooded. And my question is, why are we concerned about how this man looks or how he dresses or styling him?
0: Because there are a whole bunch of idiots who thought, oh, he's so cute. A whole bunch of leftists who went, oh, he's a hero.
1: Well, this
0: Mangione
1: is a moral,
0: is a good is, person. It's this... And by the way, this Orange is the New moral. Black was a TV show, not supposed to be a marketing campaign for an actual stylist.
1: This is a moral failure.
0: Yes.
1: Look,
0: Isotoner didn't do so great with OJ's glove. I'm just saying. They may have had a lot of publicity over the Isotoner not fitting on his hand, but there are a whole bunch of people that then Isotoner became a joke.
1: Okay, but a defendant, before anyone says anything, he has a right to a defense.
0: Sure.
1: He does not have a right to an adoring public. He does not. I'm just saying.
0: Neither did Charles Manson, by the way.
1: Why? So a man is killed in broad daylight. A family loses a father, a husband, a son, a colleague, a human being whose death is still felt today.
0: Yeah.
1: And we've got people out there saying, yeah, I'll style him. He'll be looking like $1 million.
0: Well, it's because we got too many people going, oh, he's a hero. No, he's not. He's a murderer.
1: And a lot of women who think he's handsome.
0: And no, he's not. We got a question from American Mamas. Dear Mamas, what's your take on Lindsey Clancy's trial?
1: Well, let's ask our American Mamas.

0: And joining us now, our American Mama, Terry Netterville. I haven't been following it super closely. Yeah. I've had a couple of conversations, actually, with my daughter about this trial. She's been following it much more closely than I have. Have you been following the Lindsay Clancy trial? She's on trial for murder, for murdering your two kids.
1: Three kids.
0: And, I mean, the pictures of her in the courtroom are just, they're kind of heartbreaking. You look at her, she looks like a broken woman.
1: She's broken.
0: Yeah.
1: She is broken. You know, it's so funny because Kevin hasn't followed this at all.
0: Okay.
1: So he actually asked me the other morning, he said, what is the deal? Why are women supporting this mom that killed her three children? And they, apparently they have raised $1 million for her and a GoFundMe. He said, it's disgusting. Do you understand why? And I said, here's what I'll tell you. I said, have you followed it at all? And he was like, no, not really. I said, well, let me just tell you why she's got so much empathy. But then I'm going to tell you why I don't really as much. Like, I think she deserves to go to jail for what she did. But I do feel very sorry for her. She's broken. She's devastated.
0: And it's possible to hold both of those thoughts at the same
1: time. That's right.
0: Yeah.
1: The problem is, and the reason why, as I told Kevin, there's so much empathy for her is because the medical community did let her down. If you read the notes, if you are read the notes that was given to the jury, I don't know if it's even a jury trial, but if the notes that were written about, that she wrote about her children, she adored every single one of them. She wanted to be the perfect mother to all of them. She was devastated that she wasn't able to give her little boy, her third baby, the attention she was able to give her firstborn.
0: She was dealing with postpartum depression.
1: Yes.
0: After the third, certainly after the third delivery.
1: But here's where it gets weird. She would tell the doctor who was 1 month outside of residency.
0: Okay.
1: And it was by Zoom. She told her she wanted to kill her children. She told her she had feelings of wanting to kill herself. She told her she didn't know how she could handle it. Her parents, you know, for months, even her parents came in and helped the kids because she would tell her husband, look, I'm not well. I'm not sleeping. I have these terrible thoughts that I want to kill my children. They had her on all kinds of medicine. And then the husband comes in and he's on her side at the trial, but he's now remarried. He divorced her. He's remarried.
0: Got remarried within 3 years, right, of the murders.
1: Yeah.
0: Yeah. That was one of the things that bothered my daughter, Julia. She was like, throws up a red flag for her.
1: Yeah.
0: I can maybe see that guys do not do well alone.
1: Right.
0: They just don't.
1: They don't.
0: So I don't know if that's necessarily a sign of
1: but
0: guilt
1: you,
0: or innocence
1: I don't know if
0: one
1: you know
0: way
1: this
0: or the
1: part,
0: other.
1: But she jumped out of her window after she killed her children.
0: Yes.
1: She jumped out of the window and became paralyzed. And some people are suggesting other theories.
0: Yeah, that's another thing that comes to mind here, is that when you look at the case, the three children were strangled. Statistically speaking, that's not a normal way for mothers to kill their children. There, you'll see mothers drowning children. You'll see, you know, you're driving. Remember the 1990s lady
1: Susan,
0: drove into the lake, right?
1: Yeah.
0: You'll see poisoning, right? Yeah. They'll grind up into drinks. They'll do poisons like that.
1: Right.
0: Normally, strangling is more of a way that men would kill their own children rather than women
1: That's
0: would.
1: So funny that you say that, because Lisa Rinna, she's like the Real Housewives of Beverly Hills.
0: Right. Actress as well.
1: She was on social media, and she said that her therapist thinks that the husband did it for that reason. She said women don't strangle their children. She thinks the husband had something to do with it, the therapist. So she came online and told everybody, Patrick did it.
0: And statistically speaking, women, when they go to commit suicide, usually don't throw themselves out of a second-story window. What they'll take pills. They'll, you know, you have other, you know, cutting. You'll have other things like that.
1: Yeah.
0: But when you look at what is the normal mechanism for a woman to commit suicide, it's not to throw herself out a second-story window. Because oftentimes that just means pain, not death.
1: Yeah.
0: And so those are things that people, I think, are looking at, and they create their own conspiracy theories about it. But
1: here's where I lose a little bit of I have some incredible empathy for her, but here's where I'm confused.
0: Okay.
1: She told her husband to go get some food for the family, and she told him to go to a restaurant that was like 20 minutes away or somewhere far away from the house, to give her time to kill her children. I don't know. I mean, I don't know how detectives do this, but wouldn't there be a way, if Patrick did it,
0: yeah,
1: wouldn't there be a way for them to look and see where his phone was at a certain time? Or wouldn't she say, my husband did this?
0: Yeah, that's one of those things that, you know, wouldn't she say it? And then also the forensic evidence of the strangling.
1: Yeah.
0: I mean, there would be you know, bruising and things like that would probably lead to some evidence there. So,
1: you're right.
0: So you've got all these theories online, right, but they don't necessarily match the evidence that's been presented in court.
1: Yeah.
0: So what's bone crushing, you said?
1: What's bone crushing to me is when you watch her in court, she's devastated. When they start talking about her children, she's like, I can't. She's bawling. To know that she has done this to her children and now is aware that she actually did this, it is absolutely bone crushing, devastating.
0: If you'd like to ask our American Mamas a question, go to our website, AmericanGrowradio.com/mamas, and click on the Ask the Mamas button. Taryn Hedeville, thank you so much.
1: Thank you.
0: And coming up next here on American Ground Radio, we are digging deep. Stick around. We'll be right back.
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6: 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Bye-bye.
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1: Okay, so the SAVE Act, the Save America Act, would require documentary proof of U.S. citizenship to register for federal elections.
0: Right.
1: And a photo ID to vote.
0: Yeah.
1: It's already passed the House, but Senate Republicans hold only a 53-47 majority. And under the Senate's current legislative filibuster rule, most major bills need 60 votes to end debate and reach a final vote.
0: Yeah, but the last time the House passed it, they passed it with the spending bill, which means it could have gone through reconciliation, and they wouldn't have needed the 60 votes.
1: So John Thune, which a lot of folks say is a rhino from South Dakota.
0: I just say he's not effective.
1: He says, you know, we can put the bill on the floor. We can force Democrats to take a position. We can make them defend blocking citizenship verification and voter ID requirements.
0: Yeah.
1: He says, but we cannot manufacture 7 Democratic votes, and we don't have enough Republican votes to eliminate the filibuster. Now, that's not necessarily a satisfying message, but that is his message.
0: Then make the Democrats stand up there, put a diaper on, and talk for 48 hours straight until they go insane from lack of sleep. And then as soon as they do, hold the vote then.
1: And I think that's why a lot of voters are angry, is because, you know, Republican voters look at this and say, wait a minute, you control the White House, you being Republicans.
0: Yeah.
1: You control the House. You control the Senate. You say election integrity is foundational. You say non-citizens must not vote in federal elections. You say photo ID is common sense. Then why are you telling us to wait till the next election? And that is what Thune is essentially saying. He is saying that instead of getting mad at the Republicans in the Senate,
0: okay,
1: you should get mad at the Democrats and basically, you know, vote them out of office.
0: But the Republicans aren't going to pick up 7 seats this election. There is no mathematical scenario where you look at who's up for election in the Senate where the Republicans pick up 7 seats. Not going to happen. So for Thune to be saying, well, just elect Republicans into the Senate, dude, that's not even a realistic – that's less realistic than saying – you know, make them have do the filibuster. And again, the House, the last time the House sent this over, they sent it over. We talked with Speaker Johnson about this on the show. They sent it over in a bill where the Senate could pass it without having to go through the filibuster process.
1: See, I think Thune doesn't want the filibuster. The president wants the filibuster, but and Thune.
0: No, the president wants the filibuster eliminated. He wants them to pass a resolution eliminating the filibuster.
1: He wants to end the legislative filibuster. Right.
0: And Thune wants to keep it. And there are a lot of people in the Senate who want to keep it.
1: Well,
0: I understand
1: there's some
0: that.
1: Folks that say it would be just a short-term win and it's a long-term disaster. And that once Republicans are back in the minority, as some feel they will inevitably be at some point.
0: Well, especially if they don't pass the SAVE Act. They absolutely will.
1: Exactly. So, I mean, it's kind of like, you know, first things first here.
0: Right.
1: I mean, just restore the integrity of our elections, and let's figure everything else out after that.
0: Let's dig deep. Well, this is week. Another incumbent congressman lost his job in a primary election. This was Republican Florida Representative Corey Mills lost his primary bid for re-election, becoming the 11th incumbent in the House to be defeated so far this year. That's the highest number of congressional incumbents to be defeated in primaries since 1970.
1: That's pretty significant.
0: That's pretty significant.
1: Very significant, actually.
0: And by the way, that doesn't include the number of members of Congress who have simply decided to retire or that they're going to run for another office somewhere else. They're leaving Congress. So the question is, why are so many incumbents going down? And I looked at, there's 4 main reasons. There's 4 main causes of congressional incumbents going down.
1: Does this apply to Corey Mills? Because, look, he had a lot of different investigations and allegations in his campaign.
0: Yeah, that's the first one. So, bad behavior. There are 2 Republicans who lost their primaries after ethical or even criminal investigations. Corey Mills, as you were just talking about, had ethics questions about his office romances. He also had criminal investigations against him. So did Andy Ogles, a representative from Tennessee, Republican. He was under investigation by the FBI for his campaign finance disclosures, and he lost his bid for re-election. So those two, I think what you're talking about is the scandalous behavior or investigations. Okay?
1: Yeah, absolutely.
0: Now, for Republicans, Donald Trump. The other two Republicans who have lost their primary elections lost so because they decided they were going to be thorns in the side of President Trump, and it didn't turn out well for them. Thomas Massie from Kentucky is the poster child here. He's voted with Democrats almost more than he's voted with Republicans. And then the other one's Dan Crenshaw in Texas. Dan Crenshaw kind of turned against Donald Trump. Dan Crenshaw lost his bid for re-election.
1: Do you think, you know, because growing up, the power of incumbency was tremendous.
0: Growing up, nothing. Last year.
1: Okay. But I guess what I'm saying is they say that all politics is local. And I think even for congressional candidates, it was like that, right? They were sending you to Washington, D.C., but you were really being judged on maybe your position on local issues.
0: I'm not seeing that here.
1: These
0: are two Trumps.
1: Not now. Yeah. I think what's happened is we've nationalized even local politics to the point that, you know, if you don't, if the voters in your district don't feel that you're towing the national party line or the national political line, then they're not going to vote you back into office.
0: That's what took down two senators, John Cornyn in Texas and Bill Cassidy. Both lost their primaries in part because of their opposition to Donald Trump.
1: They may have been representing their constituents in Texas very well, but the fact that they were anti-Trump didn't resonate very well with their constituents.
0: On the Democrat side, the DSA, the Democrat Socialists of America, they have knocked off several incumbents. Democrat Colorado Rep. Diana DeGette served for 29 years. She lost to DSA candidate Malat Kiros. Michigan Rep. Sri Thanater lost to Donovan McCanney. Although Thanater, he could have lost to anybody. He was awful. New York Rep. Adriano Espia lost to Derazilia Avia Chevalier. So you've had several where this has kind of been the case. It's DSA taking down non-DSA people.
1: Do you think, and first of all, that's just absolutely ludicrous and dangerous for our nation.
0: Right.
1: But do you think people are attracted to DSA candidates or just away from incumbents altogether because they just want something new?
0: Well, that was the other part, is that several of these people who lost had been in office for 20 years or so. So, yeah, so that I think that may have had something to do with it. Redistricting also costs some incumbents. Houston's Al Green lost to Democrat Representative Christian Menefee when their districts were redrawn together. So it was one incumbent going up against another. Al Green's out. Also in Texas, Representative Julie Johnson, she lost her seat to former Representative Colin Allred in a redrawn district there. So I think that's had a big part to do with this redistricting. There were two others. There's Representative Dan Goldman, defeated by pro-Israel former New York City Comptroller Brad Lander, and then Connecticut Rep. John Larson lost to the former mayor of Hartford, Luke Bronin. I think that's one of those maybe age issues. John Larson been in Congress for a long time. Luke Bronin's in his 40s. But other than the last two, you really can categorize this wave of defeats on unique situations this year. Trump derangement syndrome, right?
1: Well, yeah.
0: Bad behavior.
1: Mm-hmm.
0: The DSA. And redistricting. Redistricting that's not due to the census, but political redistricting.
1: But when I say that the voters are attracted to the DSA because they want something new.
0: Right.
1: It's not necessarily somebody new. It's just a different ideology.
0: They don't think that what's been doing has been working, so why not try something else? How bad could it be?
1: Until they find out.
0: Yeah, you obviously have been students of history if you are asking how bad can socialism be. It can be awful. We'll be back. Stick around.
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8: 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Bye-bye.
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10: Able to leap tall tales from Joe Biden in a single bound. 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It's a bird. It's a weather balloon from China.
11: 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Gotta keep our composure!
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0: 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I'm Stephen Parr with Louis R. Avalone.
1: So the California Democratic Party has endorsed Proposition 40, which is a ballot initiative that would impose a one-time tax equal to 5% of billionaires' net worth.
0: The
1: in
0: wealth
1: the state.
0: Tax. The Destroy California
1: tax. The wealth
0: tax,
1: right. Yeah. So it's basically a tax bill for money you don't have. Because,
0: right.
1: See, politicians, they confuse wealth with cash.
0: Right.
1: So Proposition 40 is a case study in how to turn a very catchy slogan.
0: The Democrats seem to think that everybody who's wealthy is like Scrooge McDuck. Like they've got a like they've got a room in their house that's a big safe where they can put on their swimming suit and just go swimming through gold coins. It's
1: okay.
0: Such a juvenile vision of how the economy works.
1: But you got to understand the difference between an asset and a pile of cash. That's
0: right.
1: The entire problem. So a billionaire is not necessarily a person
0: right.
1: with $1 billion sitting in a checking account.
0: Right.
1: You know, just ready for Sacramento to withdraw from. Right. In many cases, particularly in California's technology economy, that person is worth $1 billion because he or she owns a large percentage of a company. The company may be private.
0: Right.
1: It may be young. It may be losing money as it grows. It may have tremendous value on paper because investors believe it could become the next, you know, Apple computer, right?
0: It could just be you own land.
1: But paper value.
0: Right. That land, you own a piece of land. The land has value in theory if someone were to buy it from you.
1: Right. If you look at the comparables of the real estate that is sold around you, for example. But paper value, speculative value, is not cash.
0: And so when somebody's charged a wealth tax, they then have to sell part of the assets they have. And because everybody else knows they have to sell it, that price that they're going to sell it for automatically comes down, but they still have to pay what it was appraised at.
1: So if this passes in California, here's how this will work. Now, suppose a founder owns 20% of a startup valued at $5 billion, let's just say.
0: Right.
1: And let's just say it's a public company on the stock, New York Stock Exchange.
0: Okay.
1: On paper, that founder is worth $1 billion.
0: Right.
1: Under Proposition 40, a 5% levy would produce a tax bill of roughly $50 million. My question to you is, where does that founder of that company that the New York Stock Exchange and investors all across the country have now valued at $5 billion, where does that founder get $50 million in cash?
0: Overnight? They don't. They simply move out of California. Let's get to a bright spot.

0: The cost of prescription drugs are coming down faster than at any other time in recent American history. And that is a bright spot.
1: Prescription drugs are coming down.
0: They're coming down.
1: Oh, that's great.
0: Here's the Daily Caller commenting on this. The nation's prescription drug prices plummeted 0.8% in July, are down 3.1% from a year ago, notably marking the sharpest year-over-year drop in over 60 years, according to the Bureau of Labor Statistics' latest Consumer Price Index report. From the White House said this, prescription drug prices are down 3.9% since President Trump took office and have fallen every month of 2026. Non-prescription drugs are down 2.4% over the same period. All right, so this is obviously a bright spot. People have been complaining about the price of prescription drugs going up and up and up and up.
1: Well, President Trump has also fought very hard for these drug makers to just charge us here in the United States what you are charging for that same medication in some of these other countries where obviously they're not as wealthy as the United States is.
0: Right, and that's one of the three big reasons why the price has been coming down, most favored nation status. 17 of the largest drug companies have agreed to give U.S. customers the exact same pricing they give to the lowest priced countries anywhere else they do business in the world. So if they're selling drugs for 15% less in Luxembourg, all of a sudden, their drugs in the U.S. become 15% less.
1: And it's not just drugs. It's inhalers.
0: Right.
1: Insulin pens.
0: Right.
1: All of that. Then, of course, blood thinners and your regular medications, of course.
0: The other thing is pharmacy benefit managers. These are middlemen that were put into the system by Obamacare that drove up the price of prescription drugs. The Institute for Legislative Analysis president, Fred McGrath, talked to the Daily Caller. Here's what he said. From a policy perspective, the pharmacy benefit manager reform package President Trump signed earlier this year has likely had the biggest impact. He added anti-competitive regulations within the Affordable Care Act allowed a handful of pharmacy benefit middlemen to generate lucrative profits by gaming the system. Huh. Obamacare drove up the price of prescription drugs.
1: Surprise, surprise, surprise.
0: So Trump comes in, he says, nope, we're changing that. We're getting rid of some of these. And there are a lot of states that are fighting against pharmacy prevention, or pharmacy benefit managers. And Trump comes in, he signs an executive order, and all of a sudden the drug prices start coming down.
1: Well, because the federal government is the largest purchaser of drugs in the world.
0: Right.
1: And for a very long time, they were apparently forbidden to negotiate.
0: Right. Now, this is that last reason, TrumpRx. So that's the website which allows people to get generic drugs at discount prices online. And because they were put up, and these are some big discounts, Costco and some other companies came on with them, that puts big pressure on the overall market too. So those three big things, the most favored nation, TrumpRx, and the pharmacy benefit manager reforms, those are all things done by Trump in an effort to lower drug prices, and it's lowering drug prices.
1: And you know what else it is? It's putting America first.
0: And by the way, this isn't just decreasing the increase. This is an actual real-world decrease in the price.
1: So folks don't have to choose, especially those on a fixed income, don't have to choose between their medications and food.
0: Republicans need to be talking about this on the campaign trail through this fall.
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6: I'm from Destrehan, Louisiana, suburb of New Orleans. Thank you, and you got a great show. You guys, I can't turn you guys I can't change that dial. I can't turn the station off on WGSO and on here in New Orleans. Nice talking. Bye-bye.
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10: Hello, ladies. Look at your man. Now look at me. Now look at your man. Wait, he's not a man anymore. He's a man identifying as a woman. Now look at me. Back to him. I mean, her. She's a man again. Confused? Me too. Ladies, you want a man who stands up for what matters in this country. Be a man and listen to American Ground Radio. Ladies, look at me. You're welcome. Now he's a man again who listens to the truth at American Ground Radio.

0: 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I'm Stephen Paul with Louis R. Abalone.
1: You know, just when you think you have heard it all, the chairman of the Democratic National Committee says Republicans, get this, Republicans are trying to create a boogeyman by saying that the Democratic Party is full of socialists. Now, he agrees.
0: The Democrat Party is full,
1: full of socialists.
0: It's not a boogeyman.
1: But he says that basically, you know, Republicans are fear-mongering. He says that they've tried to use this fear tactic to say the Democrat Party is a bunch of socialists. And he says there's really not a lot of difference between Democrats and socialists.
0: So he's admitting that what the Republicans are saying is right.
1: Well, but
0: The Republicans are saying the Democrat Party is a whole bunch of socialists.
1: Yeah, he's saying. Yeah.
0: No. They're not a whole bunch of socialists. There's just not a whole bunch of difference between Democrats and socialists.
1: No, he says they're a big tent party. And my question is, who's setting up the tent? Because a party is not defined merely by every person who can claim it as a member.
0: Right.
1: It should be defined by who wins its primaries. It should be defined by who gets the microphones, who gets the endorsements, who gets the committee chairs.
0: But a party should also have a set of values that it adheres to. And if there are people that are trying to take over your party that do not adhere to the values of your party, you should tell them, go form your own party. That's not our values. The problem is in the Democrat Party, they've got people coming in and they're taking over the party and the Democrats aren't saying, whoa.
2: Oh, wow. Whoa! I mean, whoa!
0: Heidi Widmer moved across the country from Buffalo, New York to Los Angeles, California after she got divorced. But when she moved into her new apartment, she was dismayed to learn she had a very noisy upstairs neighbor who was thumping around all hours of the night. Heidi was very frustrated by her noisy neighbor until one day she actually met her. Heidi's upstairs neighbor accidentally dropped her recycling, and that's when Heidi noticed the elderly lady was using a walker and struggling with Parkinson's. Mm. Heidi's whole view of her noisy neighbor changed in an instant. Instead of being mad about the noise, Heidi wanted to help. Heidi and 85-year-old Carol quickly became friends. Heidi helps Carol with cooking and chores and medical paperwork, and now Carol says Heidi is her granddaughter, and Heidi no longer complains about the noise.
1: You know, we tell ourselves a story about what something means, and in this instance, it meant something completely different.
0: May your pursuit of happiness bring you joy.
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4: News this hour from Town Hall. I'm Keith Peters in Washington. Despicable and disgusting is how Senator Katie Britt describes the just-enacted Massachusetts law allowing abortions to be performed right up to the moment of birth. On the Salem News program this week on Capitol Hill with Tony Perkins, the Alabama Republican says pro-life Americans need to strongly speak out against laws like this.
5: What's happening in Massachusetts, it's despicable and disgusting. We are telling the truth. We are speaking that to the American people in the way they need to hear it. When I saw this law being passed and women cheering behind them about being able to take the precious life of their own child right before that child is born, there is a pit in my stomach that, you know, you cannot explain.
4: Senator Britt's full interview will be heard when This Week on Capitol Hill is broadcast beginning at 10 a.m. Eastern Time Saturday on the Salem News Channel. President Trump threatens a lawsuit over a report on National Guard deployments.
6: President Donald Trump is threatening to sue a left-leaning think tank unless it retracts a report that says his National Guard deployments to various cities did not reduce crime, as Trump has said. The letter gave the Washington, D.C.-based Center for American Progress until the end of business Friday to issue the retraction or face a $5 billion lawsuit. The center has declined. The nonprofit's president and chief executive says the lawsuit is a transparent attempt to silence the center. I'm Lisa Dwyer.
4: President Donald Trump is appearing in South Carolina this evening to support Senator Darlene Graham, his chosen candidate to replace her late brother, Senator Lindsey Graham. On Wall Street, the Dow by 517 points, the NASDAQ rose 113, the S&P advanced 33. More at townhall.com.
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4: It doesn't happen often, but Japan has executed a convicted murderer.
8: The Ministry of Justice executed 58-year-old Suna Takami for killing five people in an arson attack at a pachinko parlor in Osaka. Takami poured gasoline on the floor and set it on fire, killing five customers and employees and injuring 10 others. His defense argued that he had diminished mental capacity, but the courts upheld his death sentence. This execution came 17 years after the crime and marked the first under the current Takaichi administration.
4: The BBC's Karumi Mori in Tokyo. An attacker wielding a sword has killed one and seriously injured two others at a school in Sweden. That, according to local officials, the suspect is in custody. The attack took place at the Brunel School in Fagersta, northwest of Stockholm. News and analysis at townhall.com. From Washington, I'm Keith Peters. A U.S. military charter plane crashes in western Alaska, killing everyone on board. Correspondent Donna Warder reports.
9: A small plane chartered by the U.S. Army Corps of Engineers crashed in western Alaska Thursday afternoon near its destination, a remote private military site. All eight people on board were killed. The National Transportation Safety Board's Alaska Region Chief says on the plane were two pilots and six passengers, and that the Cessna 441 had taken off from Anchorage. Foggy weather had been reported. U.S. Senator Lisa Murkowski of Alaska says the flight was operated by an Anchorage-based airplane charter company called Security Aviation. I'm Donna Water.
4: Philanthropist Nancy Kissinger, the wife of former Secretary of State Henry Kissinger, has died. She was 92 years of age. More on these stories at townhall.com.
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877-381-3811. 877-381-3811. Now we are stacked up here with audio and wonderful articles to pursue and so forth, but about 5 minutes ago I decided let's slow down on that. Because there's a big debate going on, and it's going to be going on well past today. It's going to be going on well into the future and right up into the Republican presidential primaries in 2028. And the battle lines are being drawn between the Buchananites. They call them post-liberal conservatives, but that doesn't mean anything to me. They're the Buchananites. And in my view, the Reaganites and the Trumpites. Now, some of the prominent Trumpites sound more like the Buchananites. But part of the debate is over something called national conservatism, or NatCons, and more traditional constitutional conservatism. Power. To what extent do we use power? Now, if you listen to some of these people, they could support Franklin Roosevelt if he were around today, or Lyndon Johnson if he were around today, sort of socialist light. The government interventionism of which they speak, they do not explain what the boundaries are. But they're looking for popular appeal. And so they're trashing the 1980s. Where we had spectacular economic growth across the board. Very bizarre. My fear is, even if one of these guys muscles through the Republican primary, or even if they're coronated in some way, they won't win the general election. That's my concern. And so it comes down to, as I said, to power. And that's what this debate is about among conservatives and pseudo-conservatives, I would argue. And so we're going to spend a little time on it on this Friday evening, as many of you are in rush hour traffic, or maybe you're driving off to a weekend vacation or whatever you're doing. I'm here with you. And so let's discuss this again. Power, innumerable contexts and circumstances in which to apply it. There's truly no simple, concise, all-purpose definition for what is meant by power, but it is a word that means everything, everything, even in your private life. To spend time thinking, talking, or writing about it is not a mere abstraction. Power is a term meant to describe some kind of force or energy that surrounds us all the time, is both ubiquitous in your life and the life of the entire society, and is consequential in every way.

variations of power, implied powers, necessary powers, assumed powers, and so forth and so on. For most people, these are unstated and often unnoticed or obscure kinds of power, but they exist and they matter. Indeed, power is inextricably linked to liberty, although it is not to be confused with liberty itself. Power determines if there's too much liberty, such as anarchy, or too little, such as tyrannies. Depending on how power is exercised, who exercises it, and if it is bound by human rights. The American Revolution is an important and obvious example of power properly pursued and exercised, the pursuit of which was not to promote individuals per se, but individualism and societal liberty, including by means of representation, limited, divided government, that is, ordered liberty. Conversely, autocrats of every stripe and in all ages have exploited liberty to empower themselves at the expense of the liberty of others. In fact, one's use of liberty this way to expand one's power to diminish, if not denude, the liberty of others is in a real sense a paradox, isn't it? And it is a cancer that apparently metastasizes over time within democracies. And of course, there are democracies that have lasted several centuries, but in the end, they have all, I repeat, they have all succumbed to the steady increase in the centralization of power and a decline in individual and societal liberty. And sadly, this appears to be the nature of things. To be clear, then, even the most wisely conceived nation-states, mindful of man's abuses of power and established with the intent of curbing and restraining that power, seem to fail in the end. Gone are Athens, gone are Athens and Rome and numerous lesser societies. Democracies struggle against the centralization of power almost from the moment they're established. And history is replete with examples of tyrants grabbing power in the name of liberty. I don't want to read the whole book, so I'm moving on. Like liberty, in the context of power, democracy is another word that is used by the power hungry to deceive and disarm. Indeed, I've already made several references to democracy, which can be loosely described as non-autocratic government. But democracy is often alluded to by those who reject it, and they reject universal individual liberty, and where democracies exist, would destroy it. In his book, Politics in the English Language, George Orwell writes about the perversion of what he says political words, quote, used in consciously dishonest ways. That is, the person who uses them has his own private

0: definition, but allows us here to think he means something quite different. He said it's almost universally felt that when we call a country democratic, we're praising it. Consequently, the defenders of every kind of regime claim that it's a democracy and fear that they might have to stop using the word if it were tied down to any one meaning. That's the word democracy, like the word liberty.
1: Open calendar. What's my schedule looking like?
2: Next Thursday, you will be caught in an emergency flash flood between Park and First Street.
1: What? 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I'm busy then. Decline. 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
5: Well, the U.S. is on the verge of a $40 trillion national debt. It has quadrupled in the last 18 years. What have we spent this money on? Big government, international wars, entitlements. Has it gone toward the American people? The average American is still $63,000 in debt. 36 million Americans are in poverty. We bailed out the banks, created Obamacare, shut down the government, and every time we see a problem, we throw money at it. Both parties are to blame. We spend $2 trillion more per year than we bring in. We've got to get to a balanced budget. Between 1998 and 2001, we had four straight years of surpluses. It can be done. It's going to take discipline, focus, and political courage. That's the last thing we see in Washington, D.C. today. The U.S. Senate just left for another vacation, passing a stopgap spending measure that was not offset by $1 in spending cuts. Our debt is our nation's greatest threat.
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0: That starts slowly but eventually spreads all corners of the nation, moving closer toward a quiet autocratic model. It occurs in ways. First, the imposition by the few, for example, the judiciary. The peaceful vote of the many, number two, where the people willfully vote for their own demise. Or number three, the slow institutionalization of an acquiescence to, as Thomas Hobbes characterized it, a Leviathan, that is, a dominating and domineering army of non-representative bureaucrats. Of course, there are degrees to which centralization develops and occurs, some more aggressive and ominous than others. Centralization in moderation, that is, centralization in moderation, which is intended to secure liberty that does not exist, or undergird existing liberty that is threatened or diminished by factionalism, mob rule, or anarchy, is of a different character than power secured for power's sake or with a tyrannical mindset or purpose. Again, looking at our own history in the early days of our republic, the Articles of Confederation were abandoned because the national government lacked the power to do much. As explained in the National Archives just a few years after the Revolutionary War, James Madison, Alexander Hamilton, and George Washington feared that the young country was on the brink of collapse.

0: positive power. Positive power. And I explore that later in the book as well. The framers knew of both positive and negative power from, among other things, their own experiences with the British monarchy and their familiarity with the writings of ancient philosophers and contemporary revolutions, such as the French Revolution, that the centralization of governmental power, if not carefully and rightly designed, would destroy the new nation rather than serve its best interests. Now, we'll take a short break here. When you hear of the Democratic Socialists of America wanting to destroy the Constitution, this is why. It's negative power, as I call it, the centralization of power, the creation of a tyranny and authoritarian regime to impose their ideological will. Dressed up, of course, as for the people, dressed up as against the oligarchy, against capitalism and all the rest. But it is what it is. I'll be right back.
1: Mark Levin.
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0: Just for our affiliates and our program directors, our GMs, ownership, and so forth, I have found the audience loves this kind of program. Wherever I go, they ask me to do more and more of it. I limit it. But this issue of who has the power to do what is front and center. People may not realize it. Those of you who actually do real jobs for a living, those who run stations or own stations may not realize it, but this is a big battle that's going on right now for the future of the Republican Party and the presidential nominee. So I just alert you to this, which is why I'm taking the time to do it. Otherwise, I wouldn't. And as for my book on power, it was for sale last year. I'm not promoting it this year. People are interested. They can get any of my books on Amazon, but that's not the point of this. The point of this is to share real knowledge, real information, so you can in turn share it and use it when you're listening and watching these things too. So let us continue. We only have a little while right now. We'll continue more after the bottom of the hour. But this issue of power and this book on power, which I think is one of the best I've ever written, it's also one of the tightest I've ever written, it's clearly relevant, the word power and what goes on. It's always relevant. First of all, let's think about your own life, the people you work with. Maybe it's a business you work with. Whether you're working from home or not, you still have to report to people and so forth and so on. There are power dynamics in your family, immediate family, extended family. Who's going to make decisions about what, why, and when? There are power dynamics in the work environment. Whatever you do in the work environment, you may be your own employer, an employee, but you're dealing with outside suppliers or outside marketing people. These are power issues. I'm not getting into all.
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2: With SRN News, I'm Keith Peters in Washington. President Trump says the first step toward keeping Darlene Graham as a U.S. Senator from South Carolina involves helping her win a Republican runoff next week. The Republican president also begged supporters to pretend he's on the ballot Tuesday. Trump was nodding to the reality that Republican-based voters lose interest in elections when he isn't on the ballot. President Trump has announced his administration will temporarily allow more beef imports into the U.S. without triggering higher tariffs. He said Friday the imported beef will be sold at 25% below current market rates to help American consumers. However, some conservative rural state Republicans are already criticizing the plan, fearing it will harm American ranchers. On Wall Street, the Dow by 517 points. More details at srnnews.com.
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1: I used to love this song. I still like it. Because the commercial used to crack me up, if anybody remembers the commercial. Or when SNL was actually a really great show. He used to dance to this song, Mr. Producer. You remember that? With the heads going and the this and the that. With the neck, that's right. It was so funny. Yeah, but I still like it. Oh, yeah. All right, we're going to get back to this. Let me just see here. Let's see. All right, that's good. That's good. That's good. All right. We're live and national. Hello. Yes, we be. All right, done. Here we go. Let's jump back in. This kind of stuff isn't even taught in college anymore, graduate school anymore. So I pull it together for you, and I try and put it in plain English. So then there was a need, you see, for a constitutional convention and the birth of a new constitution. And I've talked about that. Let me see if I can find out where I left off here, Richie Rich. Do you remember? Let's see. There we are. That's right. Page 11. I have a different page number than you. All right, let's do it this way. Thus the need for the Constitutional Convention. You're right. And the birth of a new Constitution. Again, I term this positive power. Positive power. The framers knew of both positive and negative power, as I mentioned before. They knew both. It's their own experience with British monarchy and their familiarity with the writings of ancient philosophers and the French Revolution. Human beings are imperfect. This is not much of a revelation to you. Yet it seems downplayed or ignored by too many in democracies who acquiesce to or even cheer for governmental centralization when rap promises of larger welfare state, ethnic, racial, godlike climate events. But the idea that the centralization of power, which necessarily concentrates authority in the hands of fewer imperfect individuals, and whose base of knowledge is naturally narrow, is a recipe for societal improvement, progress, stability, and well-being, is not only counterintuitive, but contrary to everyday human experience and mankind's history. Indeed, what makes these individuals more perfect as decision makers, more moral as people, or more informed, wise, or prudential than anyone else? Nothing. Autocrats are not known to possess such qualities or dim when exercising power. Most excel at acquiring power, but not much else. Indeed, those who achieve such a station exhibit a greater for the darker side of human behavior, including corruption and dishonesty, immorality, hubris, irrationality, anger, vainglory, egomania, bigotry, and so forth. Although a rare, good, or perceived benefit may come from their wielding of power, such as the claim that Italian fascist Benito Mussolini made that the trains run on time. By the way, that's a myth. It's farcical. And besides, they didn't. Where's the evidence that concentrated power in the hands of an administrative state, where the bureaucracy is experts and societal organizers who know what is best for the people and know how best to end? Where's the evidence? Where has it ever existed anywhere that they know what they're doing? Certainly not in America. Contrarily to John Locke and Montesquieu and numerous others, philosophers and scholars have argued for the wisdom of diversified, dispersed, and mixed power within governments. That is, where power checks and balances power, which provides a greater likelihood of enlightened leadership and administration, greater respect and appreciation for the civil society and the non-governmental parts of society, more protection of individual sovereignty and free will. In essence, a positive power structure attempts to contain and control the darker side of human character and to contain and control the darker side of society generally. It emphasizes the capacity for civil. Again, in our country, the American Revolution and establishment of Republican government was intended to secure, rightly set forth a declaration like a friend who destroyed the society, not only the ruling monarchy. One of the concise yet brilliant things about this is not to say that other Western democracies lacked similar intentions, but America was known and declared before it was even a functioning country. That is, from the and its ultimate governmental design, the national constitution was a direct outgrowth of this purpose, not an imposition by an elite few. Since the representatives of all the colonies participated in its development, from the Constitutional Convention to the state ratification conventions. Now, when establishing our own national government, the debates among the delegates to the Constitutional Convention and later in the state ratifying conventions focused almost entirely on how to balance the necessity of centralized power to secure the civil society and preserve individual liberty with the recognition that in creating such an entity, they risked imperiling the American experiment if the conferred power was not offset by competing powers. This is crucial. Crucial, crucial, crucial. For the framers, the answer was a mixed government. In essence, they adopted John Locke's overarching governmental model of separating power and Montesquieu's more precise description of a government divided between and among three entities, the legislative, executive, and judicial, each with relatively specific and distinct responsibilities, yet constantly competing with the others for power. Montesquieu was the most widely read and cited philosopher during America's constitutional period. He's referred to in the Federalist Papers multiple times. In The Spirit of the Laws, Montesquieu explained that, quote, democracy and aristocracy are not free states by their nature. Political liberty is found only in moderate governments, but it is not always in moderate states. It is presently only when power is not abused, but it has eternally been observed that any man who has power is led to abuse it. He continues until he finds limits. He said, who would think it? Quote, I'm quoting the whole thing. Even virtue has a need of limits. So that one cannot abuse power, power must check power by the arrangement of things. Power checking power. The Constitution, he said, can be such that no one will be constrained to do things the law does not oblige him to do or be kept from doing the things the law permits him to do. Now, hundreds of years later, the late British Christian theologian and scholar, author C.S. Lewis, underscored Montesquieu's point as well.
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1: You can hear Montesquieu in there, can't you? Madison said the interest of the man must be connected with the constitutional rights of the place. It may be a reflection of on human nature that such devices should be necessary to control the abuses of government. But what is government itself but the greatest of all reflections on human nature? If men were angels, no government would be necessary. If angels were to govern men, neither external nor internal controls on government would be necessary. So in framing a government which is to be administered by men over men, the great difficulty lies in this. You must first enable the government to control the governed, and in the next place, oblige it to control itself. Absolute genius. The Federalist Papers are filled with genius. Madison's notes, these men were beyond belief. In the Constitution was the culmination of it all. Just absolutely incredible. On power. On power. That's our debate now. I'll be right back.
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3: This is the reason why liberals hate this show. But listen anyway. They know they're probably wrong. Mark Levin is on the radio.

Here we be. And we remember that. It's hammer time. 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This producer bought some gold. I don't know. It's gone up significantly, your gold, hasn't it? It has. So has mine. You know, I buy a little here, a little there, a little here, a little there, because it's just the smartest way to do this. It's the smartest way to do this. So what we'll do next hour, we're going to move off of On Power. You can always call in at the end of, near the end of the show, the bottom of the hour three. We can get into this. I love to have these philosophical discussions because these philosophical discussions and these ideas wind up having consequences in your life on the extent of your freedom, on how much you're going to pay in taxes and so forth and so on. The debate over power, again, in the context of society and government and so forth, determines what kind of a country you live in, determines what kind of economy there will be. It determines what conservatism is. I have no doubt what conservatism is, specifically constitutional conservatism. So these are the things we enjoy debating, and we will debate, and we will discuss as time goes on, especially. We need to know these things. And more importantly, we need to be able to act on them, because this government's supposed to belong to us. I know it sounds weird these days, but this government is supposed to belong to you and me. And that's why I spent the time on it. That's why I wrote the book. Next hour, I want to get into some of the crazier stuff that's going on. I don't even have to go to the newspapers. We don't even have to go to the websites. You can just hear it for yourself. What some of these people are saying. Some good people, by the way.
what some good people are saying, but also what some not so good people are saying is very, very important. All right, folks, I will be right back.

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7: News this hour from Town Hall. I'm Keith Peters in Washington. There's a new plan by the Trump administration to bring down beef prices.
8: President Donald Trump has announced his administration will temporarily allow more beef imports into the U.S. without triggering higher tariffs. Imported beef will be sold at 25% below current market rates. The plan allows up to 300 metric tons of ground beef to enter the U.S. over the next 90 days. However, conservative rural state Republicans are already criticizing the plan, fearing it will harm American ranchers. Senator Tim Sheehy warns it could make it harder for ranchers to rebuild herds. President's heart is in the right place, but says that importing beef will harm ranching families who feed the nation. I'm Lisa Dwyer.
7: The Democratic National Committee rules out two of five cities on a short list to host the 2028 presidential convention.
9: Atlanta has not hosted the DNC convention since 1988, and it will not be hosting delegates in 2028. The DNC eliminating Atlanta and Chicago after leaders visiting five cities to check out logistics. Boston, Denver, and Philadelphia remain in the running. Republicans have already picked Houston, Texas for their 2028 convention. Laura Winters, Atlanta, Georgia.
7: The Supreme Court's Chief Justice is allowing the White House to continue construction on President Trump's $400 million White House ballroom project for now. Chief Justice John Roberts signed a temporary order on Friday letting work continue as the court considers an emergency appeal from Trump's Republican administration. On Wall Street, the Dow up by 517 points. The Nasdaq rose 113 with the S&P 500 advancing 33. More on these stories at townhall.com.
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7: IndyCar drivers are ready for the Freedom 250 Grand Prix race happening in Washington, D.C. this weekend. But people who drive the streets every day are not necessarily happy about it, saying their patience is on empty.
11: Washington, D.C. drivers and those who live and work in the area of the race say all of the street closures and detours are making it worse than cherry blossom time in the city. The event is bringing major gridlock with dozens of roads and streets closed, parking and travel restrictions. Access to museums is limited. There are mass transit detours, and flights will briefly stop at Reagan National Airport. And there's a massive weekend security perimeter. Bill Alexander, Washington.
7: A federal appeals court has temporarily halted an order that would have granted thousands of athletes an extra year of eligibility. The decision comes just 8 days before the college football season begins. News and analysis at townhall.com. We now know who will serve the rest of former Congressman Eric Swalwell's House term, which ends in January.
12: California State Senator Ayesha Wahab has won a special election to fill the Democrat seat, defeating Bay Area Rapid Transit Director Melissa Hernandez. Swalwell, who was running for California governor, ended his campaign and quit Congress in April after he was accused of sexual harassment and assault, allegations he denies. Wahab and Hernandez will face off again in November, an election to determine who will serve the next full two-year term. Rich Thomason reporting.
7: President Trump traveled to South Carolina to support Senator Darlene Graham, his chosen candidate to replace her late brother, Senator Lindsey Graham. Friday's Myrtle Beach rally comes just days before the Republican runoff, highlighting Trump's focus on securing a win for his pick. More at townhall.com.
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17: By the way, we've got two tremendous Life, Liberty, and Levin programs for you this Saturday. Brand new. Fresh. Brand new. Did I say brand new? That's right. You're going to really enjoy them. We have Dr. Nazarian, who maybe you've seen on Fox. She's an Iranian-American. And we have Professor John Yoo, who you know well, is a lawyer. My opening statement, I'm going to discuss all the actions the President of the United States has taken in the name of affordability and in the reality of affordability. Because I think we got to start thinking of the midterm elections, and we have to start thinking ahead and pushing back, and I want to lay this out so some of the Republicans will get their legs and their spines and start to talk like people who actually want to win elections, because they have a very strong case to make. So we'll do that. And I hope you'll check in or set your DVR, whatever device you use to record. If you can do it now, tonight, lock it down. For really every Saturday, 8 p.m. Eastern, every Sunday, 8 p.m. Eastern. I hope you will. Pastor Lorenzo Sewell at the Dearborn, Michigan City Council meeting Tuesday. I don't know him. I don't know anything about him. But I thought you might want to hear this. Cut one, go.
18: The reason why I'm here today, because Dearborn, in all of your prosperity and everything that you've done, the spirit of Hubbard is still in this. Racism still dwells.

0: up under American law. You are up under Sharia law.
1: Oh, I like
0: that. That is the reason why you have made no arrest. You laugh. You are three generations of racism in this very city. You know it. You have seen what has happened in this city. And it is my people that have funded you. It's my people that made sure that you have what you have. And you spit on us. You degrade us. But you're only 1% of this nation. We are not a nation of Muslims. We are a nation of Christians. We are one nation under God, indivisible, the God of the Bible, the God of the Lord Jesus Christ. That's the God in whom we serve. I want you to prove to me we're not up under Sharia law. Will you denounce, Councilman O'Reilly, will you denounce Sharia law? Will you denounce Sharia law? Will you denounce, I know you won't, will you denounce Sharia law? Abraham, you went to Hillsdale. Will you renounce Sharia law? Will you renounce Sharia law? America, we have lost this city. This is a city that is no longer up under American laws. We are up under Sharia law. And we will not have it anymore. Remaining. Enough is enough.
1: Wow. I love this man. Pastor Lorenzo Sewell. I think I'm familiar with him now. Imagine his courage going into Dearbornistan and doing this. And calling out one of the city councilmen. You went to Hillsdale, so he knows how great Hillsdale College is. Wow. That was good. Don't you think, Mr. Producer? Then we have Ishmael Yosef, former Muslim who converted to Catholicism. Cut two, go.
2: Islam is a very like military religion. You pray five times a day in like a military way. You don't drink. You're like a soldier for Allah. Islam is always in a state of war in some sense because it's preparing you to be at war.
3: Sharia law is a real thing, and it's a code of conduct, and it tells you how to take over countries.
1: Mm-hmm. Then we have Dr. I can never pronounce all these names with all these consonants like this. You know, Yabba Dabba Doo at Ann Arbor, Michigan, at a mosque there after Abdul El-Sayed's primary victory. You know El-Sayed, he wants to be your senator in Michigan. Good luck with that. So here we have Dr. Yabba Dabba Doo in a mosque right after Sayed's primary victory. Cut three, go.
4: I would like to thank everyone vote. And this is a very big victory for the Muslims.
1: So this is a guy who is first generation. Can you tell, Mr. Producer? Comes into our country and now wants to destroy it and take it over. Go ahead.
4: And for the Ummah, you know, to have a candidate, a Muslim candidate, represent Islam. It's very important. You know, we exert our effort and we were talking here and there and going everywhere, even attend some conferences and talk to people, you know, to go for vote. Wallahi, one of the brothers here asked me, because I said here at the masjid, I said it's obligation. This is fard ayn. You must go for vote. Right now, the community has to change their minds. This is obligation. When we have a Muslim senator or a Muslim, you know, office, any office or any post for the Muslims, you know.
1: All right, thank you. That's enough. Let's move on. Doran Spielman is the spokesman, international spokesman in the Prime Minister of Israel's office. It's getting very heated over there because Erdogan is moving military forces into Syria right on the border with Israel. And he's trying to take advantage of the situation. He took over a former Russian base and was militarizing it, and Netanyahu said, no, don't do that. We're warning you, don't do that. He said, well, you know what, I'll do whatever I want to do. And they did, so the Israeli Air Force hit it. Now Erdogan is moving tonight, as I speak, more military vehicles into southwestern Syria. including tanks. And Netanyahu has warned him again, don't do that. And Erdogan says, let me tell you something. This isn't Gaza. You hit us. Even the United States can't protect you. Netanyahu said, we've dealt with bigger empires than you. This is what happens when you have an envoy like Tom Barak, who's the ambassador to Turkey, and an envoy to Syria and Lebanon, who's been a lapdog to Erdogan. Erdogan gets all the wrong signals. This is why we shouldn't be offering F-35s to Erdogan. Ever. Never. He's got his head up Putin's ass. He's flown over 450 jet flights in violation of Greece's sovereignty. He doesn't care. So let's keep an eye on this, and we will keep an eye on it, I promise you.
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0: All right, ladies and gentlemen, the president is speaking in South Carolina, and we're going to tap in. Here we go.
1: Now, she said she doesn't like when I do the swimming routine or the weightlifting routine.
0: Meaning his wife.
1: I said, darling, I won in a landslide. It's okay. And she hates when I dance to that great, to the gay national anthem. That's what it is. For the gay national anthem. You know, I got the highest gay vote in the history of politics for a Republican. And I played the gay national anthem. So, you know, what can I tell? I'll take it. We're going to take it. We got the highest of everything. But men playing in women's sports, they gave us open borders. Anybody could come in. The whole world was laughing at us. They were laughing at us like we were a bunch of dumb fools. But they're not laughing anymore. They don't laugh at us anymore. And starting the day that I took the oath of office, we ended the migrant invasion of our country. It was an invasion, just like an army. We sealed our borders shut and began sending vicious illegal alien criminals back home, and we've got a lot of them out of here, and the rest are going very rapidly. We imposed historic tariffs on foreign goods. The tariffs were making a fortune with tariffs. And what it's really doing, even more than that, all these companies are now coming and building in the United States. $19.2 trillion is being invested right now in the United States, more than any country at any time, by many, many times. You know, I said, for years I've said it, because other countries are doing it to us, but nobody can do it like we're doing it. But I said the other day, and I said it many times, and you've heard it, many, many times I said, tariffs, it's my all-time favorite word. I love tariffs. I love the word. It's made us rich as hell. But it's really brought, you know why? Because if a country is sending, let's say, a car in here, I say, you got to pay 25% tariff. They say, well, we can't do that. I said, that's okay. You don't have to do it. Come over here and build your cars in the United States. And that's what they're doing in South Carolina. You have record manufacturing and auto plants being built right now in the United States and in South Carolina. You're doing great. I said, that's okay. You just come in and build your product here, whether it's a car or anything else. And we've never had anything like it. You know, we went 40 years without building a car factory. And now we're building more car plants and factories than we ever have in the history of our country. Can you believe it? But I said, Darlene, I said, my favorite word is tariff. And those people back there, the fake news, they killed me. They went after me. No, they went after me. They said, tariff is his favorite word. What about God? What about religion? What about your wife, your children? What about family? So I made tariff my fifth favorite, and now I have no problem with the media. I have no problem anymore with the media. Tariff is my fifth favorite word.

0: And last month, inflation dropped at the fastest rate in many years, and more Americans are working today than at any point in the history of our country, right now, today. And you haven't seen anything yet because they're working today, but the factories are being built. So the construction jobs are through the roof because they're building all of these plants, factories, hundreds of them all over the country, thousands of them. Except for the fake polls out there, my poll numbers are great. No, they have such fake polls. So we have the greatest economy in our history. Now, some people haven't seen it yet, but they will, because the job numbers are so good. They will. But we have the greatest poll numbers that I've ever had. We have the greatest economy that I've ever had. We had one of the greatest economies in history in my first term. This is blowing it away. But then I'll see a poll, and they'll say, Trump is at 44% on the economy. How can it be at 44? We have more people working now than ever before, and I'm at 44%. No, no. I'm at 30 points. Maybe I should be at 100% on the economy. But you're going to see it in a short period of time. And the prices are all coming down. John McLaughlin, the great pollster, he's one of the greats, just told me that if you ran today, nobody could come close to you. Nobody would be within 20 points. I believe that's right. Likewise, a great Tony Fabrizio, a great pollster, he said the same thing. He said nobody could come close to beating you.
1: Still the Mark Levin Show, but we're listening to President Trump in South Carolina.
0: You're not allowed to run. If they'd like to change that, I'll be very happy. But look at the rallies. Look at what we have today. You have thousands of people standing outside, can't get in. They're standing outside, and we're not even really running. But we are running because we have to get Darlene and other people elected. So we are running. And the problem that we have is they say that Trump does great when he's on the ballot, but when he's not on the ballot, his people don't come and they don't vote for senators, congressmen, and other Republicans. And that these people, they're running, they're great, but if Trump isn't actually on the ballot. So what I really want you to do is pretend, please, that I'm on the ballot. Just come and vote. It's so important. So just say.
1: So we will take a little break. We will continue to listen. And we shall see what we shall see. We'll be right back.

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1: With SRN News, I'm Ron Taylor. President Trump has expressed his gratitude to the Supreme Court for allowing the White House to continue construction for now on his $400 million White House ballroom project. Chief Justice John Roberts signed a temporary order Friday letting work continue as the court considers an emergency appeal from the president's Republican administration. The president has announced his administration will temporarily allow more beef imports into the country without triggering higher tariffs. He said earlier today the imported beef will be sold at 25% below current market rates to help American consumers. However, conservative rural state Republicans are already criticizing the plan, fearing it will harm American ranchers. Stocks rose and trimmed their losses from a shaky week. That's even though the bond market, which has been the center of Wall Street's action, remained jumpy. The S&P 500 rose 0.4%. The Dow gained 1%. The NASDAQ climbed 0.4%. This is SRN News.
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2: All right. Anti-Semitism continues to rise around the world every day, and the Jewish people continue to pay the price. It could be Turkey next, with Erdogan, who is a genocidal maniac, who's threatening Greece. Now he's threatening Israel. He's a big Putinoid. He's a big hemorrhoid for Putin. And no, he shouldn't get any F-35s. He shouldn't get any F-anything, for that matter. And I'm quite serious about this. We will fight that here. Not that I think we have to fight very hard. 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We will return to the president. Go.
3: I don't want them to change, because anybody that believes in defunding the police and all these, they want to defund the police, and they want to. Anybody that believes in this stuff cannot win an election. So I always tell the Republicans, don't talk about it because they'll change. Do it 1 week, 2 weeks before the election. And that's where we are. We're a week before the election. So we're talking about it, Darlene. But the radical left Democrats want to destroy all the progress that we made and bring back the nightmare of open borders, of sanctuary cities, of massive tax hikes, crippling energy restrictions, ruinous inflation, the highest ever, the highest at a minimum in 48 years, racist DEI mandates and defunding the police. But Senator Darlene Graham and the people of South Carolina are not going to let that happen, right? We're not going to let it happen. For 4 long years of Biden, you saw the radical Democrat agenda in action, and we're never going back. We can't go back. We can never do that again. That was close to the end of our country. I'll tell you what, had I not won, and this isn't about me, but had I not won, our country was ruined. We would have never been able to come back. Welfare was doubling. Welfare was set to triple, and our business was going down the tubes. The companies were all leaving. Now these big companies are all coming into our country. And that to me means two things: money for our country, taxes, and jobs. Jobs. It really means a lot of jobs. Remember what I say, and I'll say it again and again. There are more people working today in the United States of America than at any time in the history of our country. And I have to be telling the truth, because those fake news reporters, if I exaggerate, if I'm wrong by one person, they're going to say, this was terrible. He exaggerated. I've learned. I say it so straight. Sometimes I won't even say certain things if I'm not sure. We have more people working today than at any time in the history of our country. We're going to get out in the midterms, and we're not going to let them steal this election. And we have people laughing at America as they were just 2 years ago. We're not going to let that happen. We're not going to let people laugh at us anymore. We're the smart country now, not the dumb country. We were a dumb, stupid country led by a very, very stupid person. Who was it leading? I mean, they had some radical left lunatics leading. He was not leading. In state after state, the Democrat Party is now running the most extreme, unhinged, anti-American candidates in the history of our country. Their party has gone full-on communist. Do you remember at the State of the Union, Tim Scott was there? Barrasso was there. Senator Barrasso, a great senator. I don't know what the hell you're doing so far. Where's Barrasso? Look at him. He's a great senator. Not from these parts, but he likes these parts, and he likes Tim Scott. But they were there, and I said at the State of the Union, our country will never be a socialist country, right? Will never be. Well, and thank you. No, I said our country will never be a socialist country, and I was 100% right. It's gone communist, okay? So they skipped, Tim, they skipped socialism. They went like this, forget socialism. They've gone head-on communist, not socialist. In fact, we're looking for some socialists. Are there any around, please? No, they've gone communist, but we're not going to let that happen.
2: Funny.
3: That I can tell you. It's never worked. In 1,000 years with different names, lots of different names, it's never worked once. In Florida, 3 days ago, Democrats nominated an official member of the Marxist Democrat Socialists of America Party for the U.S. Senate. This is the easiest race that I've ever seen. We have a great candidate, as you know, and I'm going to call her. I'm going to say there's actually pressure on her, because when you have somebody that bad running against you, you actually have pressure. You got to win by a lot. But she's going to do fantastic. A group that stands for, this is a group that stands for eliminating the United States Senate, replacing the presidency and the Supreme Court of the United States. And I'm happy with the Supreme Court today. Very happy. Okay. Defunding and abolishing the police. Amnesty for all illegals, including murderers and all other criminals, including ending our military, enacting reparations for a very small group of people, and of course, immediately abolishing all prisons and ending, terminating police. Other than that, I think they're quite reasonable. Crime, squalor, and filth will take over our country. And, you know, I said it last week. For the first time with all the campaigning, I said this last week. I said, you know, I've watched some of these blue states run by radical left, like this guy in Chicago, in Illinois, the governor, Pritzker. It's amazing what happens. It all becomes, I'm a very clean person, you know. I like to clean my hands as much as possible and all this. I don't like paper in the ground. I like everything nice and clean, like we did with Washington, D.C. You can ask the senators. Washington, D.C. was almost the crime capital of the United States. Can you?
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5: President's all behind Darlene Graham for the Senate in South Carolina, the Republican nomination. Let's go live.
6: About affordability, I think more so than Lindsay. Much more so. He had some unbelievable things going, but he was really about foreign nations not hurting our country. He was about Iran not having a nuclear weapon. He felt so strongly. Look, if that ever happened, if they ever did, they use it, they'd wipe out Israel immediately. They'd wipe out the Middle East. And you don't think they'd be coming here. You'd say, which city is next? We're not going to let that happen. We have them. Those B-2 bombers a year ago, they ended that hope. But as much as anybody in this Senate, and maybe more, Darlene will support our military. I spoke to her 2 days ago, and what she really wants to do is support our military and make sure they're taken care of. Because, you know, the Democrats take care of illegal aliens. They give them the best hotel rooms in the country. As our military sat outside, remember during Biden, our military veterans were sitting outside on a freezing sidewalk in New York, and the illegal aliens were upstairs in hotel suites being paid thousands of dollars a night to that hotel while our veterans were outside. And she brought that up to me, and I think it's something she's never forgotten. It was terrible, and we ended that very rapidly. The Democrat who Darlene is running to defeat is a far-left political hack who supports transgender for everybody and believes in telling confused children they're trapped in the wrong body. By the way, do you notice how that's changing now? In fact, hospitals now are doing reverse surgery at my order. They're doing reverse surgery. Nobody ever heard about it. Darlene is also a anti-gun. Think of it. She's going to be protecting a thing called your Second Amendment, which is so important, and it's under siege. And Darlene, I can use your help because I want to tell you, I've been protecting it for 10 years. And every time there's an incident, it starts over and over again. Mm-hmm. I protected your Second Amendment. Nobody else could have protected it like I did. And I worked with John and with Tim.
5: It's a very consequential president. Very, very important president.
6: And many others. We had great Republican senators, in all fairness, on the Second Amendment. But it's not easy. And Darlene's going to help us with the Second Amendment. And we need the help. If you put that other person in, if you put that Democrat in, she will be fighting. Look, it's going to be a vote to get rid of your guns. Can't do it. Can't do it. And I'm not talking about the enjoyment aspect of it, and that's important. But you have to be able to defend yourself against lunatics. So, in a nutshell, you have to defeat the Democrats and elect Darlene Graham. Now, if you don't mind, because you heard her, I was on a plane coming here. Could I ask Darlene to come up for a second? Do you mind? Darlene, please come up. Thank you.
7: Darlene!
5: line. Bear with us here, folks.
4: Thank you, and thank you, Mr. President. Thank you for your endorsement. It has meant the world to me. Thank you for your support. Thank you for coming to South Carolina. This is MAGA country, right? Yes! Woo! Absolutely. And Mr. President, I want to thank you for that beautiful eulogy you gave at Lindsay's service. That meant the world to me. It was beautiful, y'all, if you didn't hear it. And his friendship with Lindsay meant so much to Lindsay. You were one of his closest friends. I hope you know that. And you will forever be part of the Graham family for that.
5: Hey, it's tough. She's thrown into a race like this, you know, basically a citizen candidate.
4: And I met with the president a few weeks ago in the Oval Office, and I left that office knowing that he is going to work. He works every single day, all day long.
5: That's so true.
4: So hard for this country. It is amazing.
7: All right, joining me now, Charlie Hurd, Fox and Friends.
5: All right, well, I guess that's Laura Ingraham is breaking off. But that's our feed, is it not, Mr. Producer? We're going to grab another feed, you're telling me? Yeah,
4: let's see. There you go. A few weeks ago,
5: Mr. Producer is ambidextrous. Very good.
4: And I left that office knowing that he is going to work. He works every single day, all day long, so hard for this country. It is amazing. And Mr. President, I am proud to stand with you, to work hard for this country, and to work for this great state of South Carolina every single day. You know, Mr. President, Joe Biden just about ruined our country. He opened the borders and let people flood in here, terrorists and illegals. And you saved our country. And I want to thank you for that.
5: You know, I have to say, she sounds pretty articulate to me, Mr. Producer. Maybe she missed a big question during the debate or something. But
4: so again, thank you so much for coming to South Carolina. We love President Trump in South Carolina, don't we? Yes, we do.
5: I bet Lindsay would be incredibly proud of her, too. The Power Hour, Hour 3 is next, the final hour of the show, the final hour of the week. And don't forget Life, Liberty, and Levin tomorrow night, 8 p.m. Eastern. I hope you can watch live. Set your DVR, recording device. Sunday, another big show. We're going to have a full hour with Ted Cruz on Sunday. Full hour going over his book on Clarence Thomas and so forth. So don't miss us.
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20: News this hour from Town Hall. I'm Ron Taylor. The U.S. and South Korea have wrapped up their annual military drill 6 days early following orders from President Trump. More tonight from correspondent Donna Warder.
21: The U.S. and South Korean militaries were supposed to carry out 11 days of simulated North Korean attacks, but the exercise wrapped up on Friday. Just before it began on Monday, President Donald Trump ordered the Pentagon to substantially reduce the exercise, saying he had a good relationship with North Korean leader Kim Jong-un, and South Korea had refused to support him over the war in Iran. The North says ending the annual drill 6 days early is not enough to persuade it to return to talks. The U.S. Pacific Command says the U.S. remains committed to the defense of the U.S. homeland and its allies in the region. I'm Donna Warder.
20: The Supreme Court is allowing the White House to continue construction on President Trump's $400 million White House ballroom project for now. Chief Justice John Roberts signed a temporary order on Friday allowing work to continue as the court considers an emergency appeal from the president's administration. Severe weather hit the New York area yesterday, causing damage. Nassau County Executive Bruce Blakeman says the area was hit by a tornado.
22: Yesterday at approximately 7:11 p.m., we had a tornado touchdown here in Atlantic Beach at the Sun and Surf Beach Club. There was extensive damage.
20: The storms tore through a beach along on Long Island Thursday, stranding dozens of people in their cars in New Jersey and knocking out power in parts of Delaware's capital city of Dover. The president has announced his administration will temporarily allow more beef imports into the U.S. without triggering higher tariffs. He said Friday the imported beef will be sold at 25% below current market rates to help American consumers. However, conservative rural state Republicans are already criticizing the measure. News and analysis at townhall.com.
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20: The Pentagon has fired the Stars and Stripes top editor, publisher, and a reporter.
24: The editor-in-chief of Stars and Stripes says that the Pentagon has fired him, as well as the newspaper's publisher and a reporter. Eric Slavin cited an interview he gave in which he objected to any potential censorship by the U.S. military. The newspaper's publisher, who announced his impending retirement days ago, was also dismissed. The military newspaper is partly funded by the Pentagon, but has a long legacy of editorial independence. Slavin says he stands by the principle that the Stars and Stripes must remain editorially independent. I'm Lisa Dwyer.
20: Tesla and other Chinese car makers are recalling more than 4 million vehicles over safety concerns, including risks tied to their door handles. Tesla's recall is the biggest of all car makers involved, recalling about 2.98 million vehicles. More news at townhall.com. The NFL is upset about changes made by Nielsen in its methodology for measuring viewership for the upcoming season.
0: Nielsen announced plans this week to change how it measures audiences on television, including alterations to how the company measures whether multiple people are watching an event at the same time. The NFL is coming off one of its most successful seasons ever on TV after Nielsen began using its Big Data Plus panel methodology for all events last September. Now the NFL calls these new changes rushed and says they'll have a negative impact on sports. Bob Agner reporting.
20: A federal appeals court has temporarily halted a court order that would have granted thousands of athletes an extra year of eligibility. This decision comes just 8 days before the college football season begins. The lawsuit was filed by players who graduated high school in 2022 and were not included in the NCAA's new rule granting most players 5 years of eligibility. More on these stories at townhall.com.
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5: 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Hello, hello, 877-381-3811. It's our final hour of the week. I'm glad you're here. Don't forget Life, Liberty, and Levin tomorrow night, 8 p.m. Eastern on Fox. 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Please set your DVR, whatever your recording device is. It's best to set it, like, now, so you don't forget. But these are two unbelievable shows. And Sunday's show is a special. It's a full hour in studio. I'm sitting down with Senator Cruz. He asked me to interview him for a book he's just written on Clarence Thomas. It comes out next Tuesday, but he wanted to get a jump on it with you folks. And in fact, these authors are lining up now. I've got authors coming up. I can't even tell you who they are yet. I just can't take them all. It's just not possible. I'm trying to help where I can, but it's just not possible. I cannot turn my television show into something like that. But Cruz has something unique and interesting to say. Spent a lot of time with Clarence Thomas, and Clarence Thomas is one of my heroes. And you'll see in the future as well. So, again, set your DVRs or whatever recording device you use. We still use DVR here. And watch it live, too, actually. Saturday and Sunday, 8 p.m. Eastern time. You know, I actually let the guests speak. It's very unique. And I only have one or two guests. Very unique. It's actually very old-fashioned, but it's great. Bernie Sanders, these Democrats, they keep running on Israel. They hate Israel. Now, ladies and gentlemen, tonight Turkey is threatening Israel. What is Israel supposed to do? They were attacked by Hamas, which is backed by Iran and Qatar. They come under attack. They fight back, and they're not allowed to win. We pulled them back in Gaza. We pulled them back in Lebanon with Hezbollah. These are surrogates of Iran. We We've pulled them back with Iran. And then we tell them, no, no, you got to pull back further, further, further, further. And now Turkey is moving into Syria. Nobody's telling them to pull back. And they're moving their military into Syria to go on the border with Israel. And Erdogan keeps threatening Israel, keeps talking about how he wants to destroy the Jews and remove them from the Middle East. He's an Islamist. He's a national socialist. He's all those things. So I don't understand. Israel's a tiny country of 9 million people. It's a speck on the map. We understand what's going on. I get that. But what I don't understand is the Democrat Party, quite frankly. We give billions and billions of dollars to Israel. That's not true. Israel buys equipment from us with the $3.8 billion, and Netanyahu is phasing all of it out. And let me tell you, it'll be a bad day for our country when Israel says, you know what? We'll make an alliance with China. Now, they're not going to say it, but what if they did? All that technology, all that intelligence, all that warrior power, that Air Force and everything else. I mean, how stupid is Bernie Sanders? How stupid are these people, these woke right fascists, and as well as these Islamist, Marxist Nazis? But now they're going to team up with India, which has 1.4, 1.5 billion people, has a strong industrial base. They're teaming up with Greece. And they're teaming up with other countries. And we can't allow the Democrat Party to drag us into this place just because they're Jew haters and Israel haters. They're also Constitution haters and American haters. I wrote a whole book called The Democrat Party Hates America. But here's Bernie Sanders on a Zoom call from Angie Nixon. Angie Nixon's running for the Senate from Florida. She's a communist. DSA, they're communists. They hate the Constitution. They hate the country. Very unlikely she'll win, but it doesn't matter. Bernie Sanders is all in with her. He's all in with Al-Sayed. He was all in with Plattner. He's for the Nazis, the Marxists, the Islamists, just not the Americans, you know. And by that, I mean people who support America, actually. Cut five, go.
4: And Angie also understands that it makes no sense at all that we're spending $1.1 trillion, $1.5, beg your pardon, $1 trillion on the military?
5: We're not spending $1.5 trillion yet. They've asked for another $500. We're spending about $1 trillion out of our budget on the military. And that's the job of the country. That's the job of our government, is to protect us. It's not to redistribute wealth. It's not to destroy Medicare and make it for all. It's not this communist agenda. Go ahead.
4: Billions of billions of dollars going to the extremist government in Israel, which has done terrible, terrible things against the people,
5: Palestinian people. This man. I despise this man. He's the worst of the worst. He just is. Go ahead.
4: The reason that you guys pulled off this unbelievable upset in Florida, it's not only you got a great candidate.
5: It's because your opponent was Vindman, this phony fraud fake who went after Donald Trump and laid the foundation for the first unconstitutional impeachment against Trump. That's why. Now, in California, there's Representative-elect Aisha Wahab. She won the special election for Swalwell's seat. Here she is on CNN yesterday. Go.
7: Should AIPAC be afraid of you in Congress? And do you support U.S. taxpayer funding weapons for Israel?
5: I don't understand this, ladies and gentlemen. I really don't understand this. They act like Israel's the only country on the face of the earth. It's the only ally we have. It's the only ally we sell weapons to and sells technology, actually gives technology to us. AIPAC, which is in the minor leagues when it comes to organizations that have political action committees, in the minor leagues. And then we get foreign money out of Qatar. CNN never asks about that. Foreign money out of communist China. CNN never asks about that. Foreign money out of Iran. CNN never asks about that.
8: Never ask anything about CARE and where their funding comes from. No, it's always Israel or it's AIPAC or it's the Jewish billionaires. This is CNN. CNN, go ahead.
10: No, I don't support weapons going out of this country. I think that there's a time and place for war.
8: I don't support weapons going out of this country. Okay, so she doesn't support weapons going out. So doesn't she sound like the woke, right, neo-fascist, isolationist America? Don't they agree on this? Of course they do. I don't want to hear about this America First stuff. That's not what these neo-fascist isolationists are about. They're not about America First. I don't know how many lessons we have to have as a country. I don't know how many hundreds of thousands of soldiers we have to lose because these isolationists hold sway until we're attacked, of course. Well, we should have, I'm sorry, we should have armed up. We should have, shut up, you fools. That's who they are. By the way, scheduled as our guest is Ken Paxton. Ken Paxton, obviously, running for the Senate in Texas. And I'm going to endorse Ken Paxton. The guy he's running against is an absolute nut job who hates our country, hates our Constitution.
11: Oh. This is Jeff Cruer with my commentary of the day. Well, the U.S. is on the verge of a $40 trillion national debt. It has quadrupled in the last 18 years. What have we spent this money on? Big government, international wars, entitlements. Has it gone toward the American people? The average American is still $63,000 in debt. 36 million Americans are in poverty. We bailed out the banks, created Obamacare, shut down the government, and every time we see a problem, we throw money at it. Both parties are to blame. We spend $2 trillion more per year than we bring in. We've got to get to a balanced budget. Between 1998 and 2001, we had four straight years of surpluses. It can be done. It's going to take discipline, focus, and political courage. That's the last thing we see in Washington, D.C. today. The U.S. Senate just left for another vacation, passing a stopgap spending measure that was not offset by $1 in spending cuts. Our debt is our nation's greatest threat. More info on this and the other hot topics of the day, check out ringsidepolitics.com.
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0: pleasure to have on the program Ken Paxton, who's running for the Senate in Texas. This is a crucial, crucial race. His opponent is a complete nut job and a hardcore leftist who's trying to reinvent himself and run, and run as a moderate Democrat, which he absolutely is not. How are you, sir?
1: I'm doing great. We're working hard, and you've explained the race really well. This is a guy that is, he has like a 10-year record of being the most AOC-like person in Texas, probably the most radically left socialist, Democrat, communist, whatever you want to call him. And he's definitely running away from that voting record and comments he's made in the past to be a moderate Democrat, which is absolutely false.
0: Mm-hmm. And I think what's interesting to me, I think in the nation and certainly the people of Texas, is what would he do in the Senate? And what he would do in the Senate is get right by

0: enormous sums of money and then lie about these guys. You know, they have one leftist after another, but this guy's like the leftist of the leftists. So they're going to do everything they can to take that seat because it'll have national implications. It'll resonate throughout the country. That's a problem.
1: That's absolutely right. That's exactly right. And that's why you see so much money coming in from California and probably overseas. They definitely view this as it would be a big win for them. It would change the nature of Texas. And I don't think we could hold the Senate if we lost the Senate race.
0: Tell us your big positions. There's 3, 4, 5 big positions, if you can get in there.
1: So the number one thing for me is the Save America Act. And the reason that is so important to me, I fought on election integrity. We had the same thing going on in Texas that they did in Georgia and Michigan and Wisconsin, but we fought it. And I had to win 12 lawsuits in very liberal counties and get around the liberal courts of appeals in these liberal counties. And we ended up winning all 12 lawsuits. But that bill, in my opinion, if we don't pass that, we're going to lose the country as these Democratic states consistently, you know, cheat. And they don't have photo ID, and they don't have their voter rolls cleared of illegals and dead people. And they're using the mail-in ballots to collect votes when we have no idea who's voting. So that would be my number one priority, because everything else, if we can't fix that, we lose everything else. So beyond that, the federal deficit is a huge problem. I think we have to start addressing. I'm very interested in making sure that we have constitutional conservatives. So I'm very interested in serving on the Judiciary Committee if I can, to make sure that we have judges that are conservative. And I'm definitely somebody who's very interested in what's going on with China, because I think they are our most, our biggest challenge economically and militarily.
0: What do you make of these mosques popping up all over your state? I get a lot of calls about this.
1: Well, it's interesting. I mean, there's obviously, we have the First Amendment, and any religion can worship however they want to. The problem is Sharia law and mm-hmm. this idea that they can have their own separate laws or just violate ours. So I've been involved in some lawsuits over that, because some of these developments have not followed state and federal law. And if you're going to operate in our country, you can worship however you want to, but you have to follow our laws. You can't ignore the Constitution. You cannot ignore state and federal law. That's a absolute.
0: Mm-hmm. Now, are you getting much help in this regard from other statewide Republicans in dealing with this?
1: Yeah, I think we're pretty unified in that. The challenge is working around the First Amendment. Obviously, we care about that, and we want people to. I mean, that was one of the founding principles, right? That we had freedom of political expression and then freedom of religious expression, but not at the expense of our own laws. And so, yeah, I think the governor understands this. I think the lieutenant governor understands this. And I think the legislature is more and more coming to understand this. And we're going to have to deal with this as we go forward.
0: Let me ask you something. I've been thinking about this too. But if you have an imam who's talking about overthrowing the United States and weaponizing sort of in many ways violence and so forth and so on, we all know that's not a First Amendment issue. We've got to figure out how to address something like that, don't we? I don't think we've figured that out yet.
1: No, we haven't to some degree. So, like, we have lawsuits against CARE. We have lawsuits against some other Islamic, the Islamic Council out of Dallas, and largely because we think that they are promoting, you know, terrorism, and they've got they're recruiting people for terrorism. So when you start talking about putting lives at risk and you're talking about violence, then that certainly leaves an opening for us to go after you and make sure that you don't operate in our state.
0: It's a big state with big cities. You got a lot of rural populations too. It's hard to campaign in a state like this, isn't it?
1: It's very hard. That's why I'm telling people to go to kenpaxton.com and give, because 32 million people, I could go speak to 1,000 people a day between now and the election, and I would get to 75,000 people. There are going to be 10.4 million people voting. So without some type of money to get into the media and make sure that people know what this guy believes, and we're going to target, obviously, different areas care about different things, but if we let people know the positions that he has on boys and girls sports, which he has voted he's voted for. We talk about his voting for transitioning kids. Or how about just a guy that ran a vegan campaign in Texas, which is definitely a meat state? We have many, many issues to go after him on that do not fit with Texans' views.
0: Mm-hmm. But he'd be a good senator from perhaps New York, wouldn't he?
1: Or California.
0: Yeah.
1: But not
0: but
1: here.
0: Not Texas.
1: Not in
0: no.
1: Texas. Not in Texas.
0: They have spent a lot of time trying to change Texas on the left, though, haven't they? I mean, with the immigration issue at the national level and so forth.
1: Well, that's absolutely the plot that was developed with Joe Biden. Think about this. On day one, not a month into his office, one day, on first day, he announces to the world that he's not going to deport anybody. Why would you announce it, first of all? He announced it so that the cartels would know to start bringing people to the border and that they would no longer have to run from Border Patrol. They could run to them and get help. And that's exactly what he did. And that was designed to help with voting. And it also affected congressional districts because they have been counting illegals in our count.
0: Mm-hmm. If people want to help you, where do they go?
1: They go to KenPaxton.com, and we need all the help we can get just because this guy is raising so much money on Act Blue, which I'm convinced is completely illegal and that they're raising money mm-hmm. overseas. And then, of course, we have just huge contributions from California. I think Reid Hoffman gave him $10 million. So the money is flowing in for him from, you know, basically the liberal states.
0: Mm-hmm. So, folks, if you want to help, and I hope you do, it's KenPaxton.com, KenPaxton.com. I know you're in the middle of an event. I want to endorse you for the Senate. I think your race is crucially important for Texas and the United States. And I'm hoping the people in Texas really step up now. You got a lot of races that are very, very important. They're federal and state. But there's no more important race than this Paxton race for the United States Senate. And I wish you all the best, sir. Any final words?
1: Thank you, Mark. Yeah, thank you for the endorsement, and thanks for having me on. We got to go win this.
0: All right, go get him, Tiger. Here he goes. KenPaxton.com. Ken Paxton. For nearly 3,000 years, Homer's epic poem, The Iliad, has shaped the literary and moral imagination of the West. More than a story of war and legendary heroes, it's about honor, courage, leadership, friendship, sacrifice, and what it means. For nearly 3,000 years, Homer's epic poem, The Iliad, has shaped the literary and moral imagination of the West. More than a story of war and legendary heroes, it's about honor, courage, leadership, friendship, sacrifice, and what it means to live a noble life. Achilles is the greatest warrior among the Greeks, but his greatest struggle is not only against the Trojans. It is against his own anger, pride, and grief. As he's transformed by loss, Homer asks what true greatness requires and whether strength alone is enough to make a man noble. These are questions that we as Americans living in 2026 face as well. 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Study the West. 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
2: With SRN News, I'm Ron Taylor. Authorities say a plane that crashed at a remote military site in Alaska, killing all eight on board, was making its second runway approach in heavy fog when it lost contact. The National Transportation Safety Board says the Cessna's two pilots could not see the gravel airstrip and were flying solely by instruments when the plane crashed Thursday. Vice President J.D. Vance has returned to his hometown to campaign for Republican candidates at a steel plant where his grandfather worked. Vance spoke yesterday at the Cleveland Cliffs Middleton Works facility, highlighting his Rust Belt roots. President Trump has expressed his gratitude to the Supreme Court for allowing the White House to continue construction for now on his $400 million White House ballroom project. Chief Justice John Roberts signed a temporary order Friday, allowing work to continue as the court considers an emergency appeal from the president's Republican administration. This is SRN News.
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1: Rich, you said something to me, and I didn't hear you. Can you tell me again? I'm sorry. Ah, of course. Just wanted you to hear. Wanted to hear you say that again. Good Lord. We have 25 minutes left? All right. Monetary gold, folks. Gold entered 2026 after a historic year. It really skyrocketed. It skyrocketed. And it went to about $5,500 an ounce in early January. And it's been hovering around five or so, give or take. But it's at historic highs now. Again, I remember when I bought it for $200 an ounce. Some 40-some years ago. And 20 years ago, you know, the dollar went down. The value of the dollar down like 20%, 30% or more. The currency with the value of the precious metals like gold have skyrocketed. And, you know, when you're looking at a debt of $40 trillion, we've now hit 40, and we're going to hit 50 soon enough, and then it's just going to steamroll. It's going to keep going. We don't have politicians in Congress who are going to deal with this. They're called Democrats. They're not going to do it. And we've got Social Security that's all bound up in 6 years. They're not going to fix it. They're going to wait till it collapses. They're going to play chicken. They want massive, massive tax increases. They look for opportunities like this, ladies and gentlemen. So you need to protect yourself. That's the way I view it. You need to protect yourself primarily by diversifying what you have. So you have, you have your pension plans. Some of you are on your pensions. You have your income, obviously. You have your savings. You have, you know, various investments, if you have any. Well, to me, diversification is a no-brainer. No, you don't put all your eggs in one basket, particularly when you're looking down the road 4, 5, 6, 7 years like this. It's not far away anymore. People used to talk about, oh, in 30 years. No, it's much less than 10 years. Social Security in 6 years? $50 trillion is going to be in less than 6 years? The interest on the debt is bigger than the entire defense budget? I mean, this is big stuff. 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And I think you really should. It's very, very important. Let's go to Larry, Bedford, Pennsylvania. The great, yes, we're taking calls now. The great WBFD. Go.
2: It's a pleasure to talk with you, sir.
1: You know, Bedford, and same to you, my friend. Bedford's a nice area. We remember what happened the assassination attempt. And but you guys, did you guys just elect a Democrat in a special election? Did I just see that, or am I wrong?
2: No, that... Sorry.
1: No, I'm glad.
2: Sorry for our ass. But, you know, he's not that bad. I mean, I've been hammering away at him, just like, right. Emails and texts work a lot.
1: Very good. Very good. All right, I kind of derailed you. What did you want to talk about?
2: Well, you were talking to Paxton about... the Sharia law thing, you know, and about the, all these mosques popping up, and your man that I talked to on the line, he said, well, what would you advise President Trump to do? And I'm like, well, you know, I'm as a Marine veteran, serving three tours in Iraq and Afghanistan, had to go into some of these mosques, and they had obviously weapons in there. Okay, so we had to, you know, deal with that. So with that being said, even though we have the First Amendment, why can't we, like I mentioned to your man on the phone earlier, why can't the Trump ministry, we have the CIA and FBI.
1: Mm-hmm.
2: We have all this intel.
1: What you're going to ask is why, just so you don't get cut off here, why can't we monitor these mosques? And the answer is we can, not with the CIA, but with the FBI. And I hope they're doing some of that, because if you have imams in mosques who are promoting violence and terrorism, who are encouraging mob action, I don't mean free speech assembly. I mean, we all know what I'm talking about. Then we need to address that. That person should be identified, that person should be detained, and that person should be on the list, if they're not a citizen, for getting their ass kicked out of here, if they're a naturalized citizen, for being denaturalized and removed. It's time we go on offense and take care of business, as far as I'm concerned. So I agree with you, Larry.
2: So why can't we just, like, intel all these mosques?
1: Well, we can't do them all, but we can do some. Like I just said, we can just have, you can have the FBI do some of this. We used to actually do some of this. I remember this when I was Chief of Staff to Attorney General Meese. We did some of this, not necessarily just with mosques, but definitely with mosques and other institutions when Reagan was president. It's gotten a hell of a lot worse since then. All right, Larry, you're a good man. I don't know what's going on with me here. But luckily it's Friday night, and whatever's going on won't go on forever here, because we're running out of time, unfortunately. Abdul Saeed on MS Now yesterday. Cut 7, go.
3: I've been talking to Democrats for 15 months, and ever since February when they kicked off this ridiculous war, it is one of the only things that I hear from Democrats. Why is it that a guy who said that he wanted no new wars, that he was going to America first us, that he's now, it seems, putting America last, to the drapes he wants to put in the White House and a war that he seems not to know how to get himself out of. So, you know, just a pro tip here, Mike, if you want to win Democrat votes, you're probably going to have to start talking about the ridiculous war that we shouldn't be fighting in Iran.
1: Oh, yeah, the ridiculous war we shouldn't be fighting in Iran with your heroes and your friends, right? The Islamists that run that regime. And that Islamist regime, ladies and gentlemen, is in the middle of the spokes, of the wheel spokes. It is the gear in the middle of the spokes. That regime is taken out, and I mean removed. It's going to have a very, very negative impact on many of these terrorist organizations and save a lot of lives, including ours, because down the road, if they get nuclear weapons.
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0: Well, we will try and get to at least one caller by the time we leave. So, Will, you hang on there. International Fellowship of Christians and Jews, fantastic group. Anti-Semitism has continued to rise around the world every day, and the Jewish people continue to pay the price. We see this Erdogan in Turkey right now. He's ready to go to war. He's in NATO. You talk about our equipment with Israel. He's got more of our equipment than Israel does. From growing threats against Jewish communities to acts of violence, harassment, intimidation, many families are living with fear simply because they're Jewish. Synagogues, schools, community centers continue strengthening security as hatred spreads far beyond the headlines. Did you ever think rabbis would have to carry pistols, ladies and gentlemen? Did you ever think you need security in these synagogues like this? Where they're paying out of their own pockets for private security? Retired veterans, retired FBI, retired DEA, local cops, and so forth and so on. It's outrageous. If this were going on in other communities, you know, there'd be an end put to this. And people would be outraged. But way too many people are getting used to this when it comes to the Jewish community. I'm just being perfectly straightforward with you. But that's why the International Fellowship of Christians and Jews is working every day in Israel and around the world, helping to provide security, emergency assistance, food, critical care for vulnerable Jewish communities. And this will spread. This will spread from Jewish communities to Christian communities. It's spreading already. This will spread from synagogues to churches. It's spreading already. For more than 40 years, the fellowship, Christians and Jews, have stood together alongside the Jewish people, delivering practical support when it's needed most. Hatred continues to spread, but compassion and action can make a difference, you know. And so we're calling on you, please, to join the International Fellowship of Christians and Jews in praying for the safety the Jewish people in the Holy Land, that there will be peace there, for an end to the hatred against them. 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That's L-E-V-I-N for thefellowship.org. levinforthefellowship.org. Please check it out on Friday evening. It's a perfect time to do it. Let's go to Will, Lancaster, Pennsylvania. I love Lancaster. Sirius XM satellite. Do they still have those nice family restaurants there, if you know what I mean, where everybody sits at these big tables and the Greyhounds come in, the buses, and you got big bowls in that part of Lancaster?
1: Oh, yeah.
0: Oh, I got to get back there. Oh, I got to get back there. Go right ahead. Sorry.
1: Well, my point was first-time caller, long-time listener. Love you.
0: Thank you.
1: Mr. Levin, and appreciate everything you do for our country, but all these liberals complaining about gas prices, don't they all drive Teslas?
0: Mm-hmm. That's right. You know, it's
1: just a thought.
0: Our callers here are brilliant, like Will here. Go get a Tesla. What are you whining about? And many of you have Teslas, as far as we know, right?
1: Yes, sir.
0: That's your point.
1: I don't drive one, but it's different than a hurricane coming through and gas prices go up. You just deal with it till it comes back down. So,
0: well, that's a fantastic point, actually. And of course, in a lot of states, the sales tax on the gasoline is so confiscatory. I mean, almost 72 cents a gallon in California. People are paying like $7 a gallon. That is insane. What is it, Rich? I didn't hear you. Okay. And electric bills in the Northeast, like states like New Jersey and New York and Connecticut, crazy. All right. Thank you for your great call, all the great calls, as a matter of fact. And here we go every Friday. In your honor, America, Ray Charles in America, here we go.

0: All right, folks, don't forget. Don't forget, set your DVR, set your recording, or watch us live. 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Two great shows, great openings, great guests. You're going to love it, I promise. The week is over, officially, and the weekend begins right now. We salute our armed forces, police officers, firefighters, emergency personnel, our brothers and sisters in ICE. That's right, I said it. And our trucker friends. That's right. We salute the men and women in Ukraine, in Israel, in Iran. And you, the American people, red-blooded Americans. Good night, Spritey and Griffey and Pepsi and Smokey. Good night, Zelda and Gigi. Good night, Indy and Patton and Rory. Good night, I said Gigi, but we'll say it again. And good night, Marty and Barney. Good night, Dad. Good night, Mom. We're holding down the fort here. Good night, Leo. Good night, Joe and Bernard. Good night, Teddy. Good night, Tony. Good night, Eric. Good night, Lou. Good night, all the other great patriots who have passed. Don't forget tomorrow night, Life, Liberty, and Levin, and I'll see you next week.
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5: Well, the U.S. is on the verge of a $40 trillion national debt. It has quadrupled in the last 18 years. What have we spent this money on? Big government, international wars, entitlements. Has it gone toward the American people? The average American is still $63,000 in debt. 36 million Americans are in poverty. We bailed out the banks, created Obamacare, shut down the government, and every time we see a problem, we throw money at it. Both parties are to blame. We spend $2 trillion more per year than we bring in. We've got to get to a balanced budget. Between 1998 and 2001, we had four straight years of surpluses. It can be done. It's going to take discipline, focus, and political courage. That's the last thing we see in Washington, D.C. today. The U.S. Senate just left for another vacation, passing a stopgap spending measure that was not offset by $1 in spending cuts. Our debt is our nation's greatest threat.
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8: News this hour from Town Hall. I'm Ron Taylor. Vice President J.D. Vance returned to his hometown of Middleton, Ohio Friday to campaign for Republican candidates at the steel plant where his grandfather used to work. The vice president spoke highly of his grandfather, who worked at the Cleveland Cliffs facility years ago.
9: He asked that his community be safe. He asked that our politicians ensure that there were good jobs for men and women who were willing to work for them. And he asked that America never be asked to be the policeman of the world. Now, he was my grandfather. I called him Papaw. And he toiled in this very place to give our family the little extras, like I said, for nearly four decades.
8: Vance had highlighted his Rust Belt roots while trying to boost GOP candidates ahead of the November midterms. A Cessna 150 struck a Pennsylvania State Police helicopter during a training exercise at Carlisle Airport Wednesday evening, killing the airplane's pilot and injuring two state police aviation team members. NTSB air safety investigator Aaron McCarter says they recovered data cards from both the plane and the helicopter.
10: We were able to get data cards off both the Cessna 150 and the helicopter, so that is very good news from a data standpoint. Hopefully we will be able to get additional information and data off the engine parameters of the Bell helicopter on Saturday.
8: The Cumberland County Coroner's Office identified the pilot as Paul Sikalski, 57, of Hershey. Authorities believe he was the only person aboard the Cessna. President Trump has expressed his gratitude to the Supreme Court for allowing the White House to continue construction, for now, on his $400 million White House ballroom project. Chief Justice John Roberts signing a temporary order Friday allowing work to continue. Stocks rose and trimmed their losses from a shaky week. The S&P 500 rose 0.4%. The NASDAQ climbed 0.4%. The Dow gained 1%. News and analysis at townhall.com.
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8: The Pentagon says at least 757 service members have been wounded since the war began against Iran.
22: More than 580 are Army soldiers. The total injured also include 86 sailors, 64 airmen, and 19 Marines. While many of the casualties are categorized as having occurred during Operation Epic Fury, the Pentagon has created a new category for wounded troops, saying that Operation Epic Fury has concluded. The Pentagon and U.S. Central Command have offered almost no details on how the injuries occurred. However, officials say that the vast majority of those injuries are traumatic brain injuries. I'm Lisa Dwyer.
8: The defense has rested its case in the Lindsey Clancy murder trial after eliciting more testimony about her mental state before she strangled her three young children in 2023. More news and analysis at townhall.com. More information as stocks rose Friday at the closing bell, even as the bond market applied more pressure. Here's Damian Treacy.
23: Stocks rose on Wall Street Friday. The S&P 500 index rose 0.4%. The Dow rose 1%, and the NASDAQ composite rose 0.4%. Ross Stores gained ground and helped lead the market higher. It reported stronger profit and revenue for the latest quarter than analysts expected. The broader market gained ground despite a jumpy bonds market that put pressure on stocks. Oil prices also continued rising. The gains closed out a shaky week that still resulted in weekly losses for every major index. Damian Troisi, New York.
8: Philanthropist Nancy Kissinger, the wife of former Secretary of State Henry Kissinger, has died. She was 92. The couple had married in 1974. More on these stories at townhall.com.
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0: You lost your magic. They knocked you off your game. Your Carlness went right out the window.
1: What's with this Carlness? It's not even a real word.
0: It's a conjunction, a preposition. It's a philosophy, a way of life. It's your name with "-ness attached to it.
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5: Yeah.
18: 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Johnny Dollar.
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21: Hello, everyone. I'm Carl Amari, and this is Hollywood 360, the radio show that presents all things entertainment, including trivia contests and games, movie reviews, celebrity interviews, showbiz news, and classic radio shows. My co-host is the... In this hour, George Burns and Gracie Allen star in a 1948 comedy installment of The Burns and Allen Show. But first, it's Name That Tune. Lisa Wolf Cullen will present clips from songs with cities and places in the title. I must try to name that tune while you play at home, right?
30: That's right. And just so you know, I had you in mind when I chose all of these songs. Mm. So I feel like you're going to appreciate the music aspect.
21: Well, that's good of you.
30: I know.
21: That's very,
30: I
21: good
30: work
21: of
30: hard
21: you.
30: To please you, Carl.
21: Yes, I know. Yes, I know.
30: Yes, I know.
21: That's
30: here is
21: good.
30: The first.
21: I try to please you too, Lisa.
30: But I don't think you do.
21: Yes, I do.
30: No, I don't think
21: I
30: so.
21: I want you to be happy.
30: Do you?
21: I want Mike to be happy.
30: Well, Mike, sure. Me?
21: You know? Yes.
30: I don't think so.
21: You're my best friend.
30: All right.
21: You're my best friend. Remember that? That was the theme song, too.
30: You're my best friend.
21: What? Was it?
30: Ooh, you're making me feel.
21: No. Yeah. Remember the show with Bill Bixby and he was the father?
30: Oh, yeah.
21: Courtship of Eddie's father.
30: Yes.
21: You're my best friend.
30: Yes.
21: Remember?
30: I do remember. I'll play something with that
21: right.
30: soon.
21: Okay.
30: Here's the first great song that has a city or a place in its title.
21: Mm-hmm. Alabama.
30: Well, you could dig
21: Sweet
30: the whole...
21: Home
30: there
21: Alabama.
30: It is. Who's singing?
21: Keep on turning. Lynyrd Skynyrd.
30: There it is. Released in...
21: 79.
30: 74.
21: Nice.
30: From the album called Second Helping. It reached number 8.
21: I'll take a second helping.
30: Me too. Well,
21: especially if
30: what
21: it's
30: it
21: ice
30: is.
21: Cream.
30: If it's chocolate. Guitarist Ed King came up with the famous opening guitar in the band's only top 10 hit.
21: I wanna be able to play the piano and also the guitar.
30: I want to be able to sing, sing on Broadway.
21: I mean, yeah. Let's see.
31: Take lessons from Carl.
21: Yeah.
30: Yes,
21: if you could either be a great singer,
30: yes.
21: great pianist, or great guitar player, what would you pick?
30: I want to be a singer so
21: Me
30: I can
21: too.
30: Be on Broadway.
21: Me too.
30: Yep.
21: I would be too.
30: That's what I want to do. All right.
21: Got that
30: All
21: one.
30: All right.

0: Oh, man.
1: Is it familiar?
0: Yeah.
1: Yeah. Mike, do you know the song?
2: Absolutely.
1: Okay.
0: I'm having trouble coming up with the title.
1: I think you're just having trouble, but okay. I have some troubles over there.
0: Are they going to say it at some point?
1: They are, but I don't know when. It's coming up.
0: I don't know it.
1: This is The Doors.
0: Oh, yeah, The Doors.
1: And it's called L.A. Woman.
0: Oh, man. Right now. I should have known this one.
1: Yeah, released in 71 from the album called L.A. Woman.
0: Yeah.
1: And it was released just weeks before Jim Morrison moved to Paris. And he died later that year at age 27.
0: Gosh.
1: Yeah.
0: That's terrible.
1: Terrible.
0: So young. Yeah, they were great, The Doors.
1: They sure
0: man,
1: were.
0: I tell you.
1: Yep.
0: Yeah, don't close any on me, okay?
1: No.
0: Whatever you do.
1: Make sure if you do, it's squeaking.
0: All right, missed that one.
1: Okay.
0: I hate when I miss them.
1: I know.
0: All right. Hotel California. So, California.
1: This is the Eagles.
0: On a dark desert highway, cool wind in my head.
1: One of my favorites.

0: And the name of the album was Hotel California.
1: The Eagles.
0: Yes, and the song won the Grammy Award for Record of the Year.
1: It should.
0: Absolutely.
1: I think it might be the greatest song ever written.
0: It might be.
1: Might be the number one song of all time.
0: It's definitely one of. It's hard to pick one, but this is one of the, for sure.
1: And she showed me the way.
0: I love it, too.
1: Heard the voices down the corridor. I thought I heard them say, welcome to the Hotel California, Lisa Wolf.
0: The Hotel California, Lisa Wolf.
1: All right, I got that one.
0: All right, here's the next one. I adore this song.
1: Okay. L.A., right?
0: But that's not the title. That's the lyric, though.
1: But she says L.A.
0: She does.
1: Too much for the man. Too much for the man. Going back to Georgia. Georgia.
0: What's the name of the song, though?
1: Going back to Georgia or something like that?
0: No.
1: What is it? But it's Georgia.
0: It's Georgia.
1: He said he's going back to find.
0: It's still called Name That Tune. Not Name the City.
1: It says
0: Name That Tune.
1: City? Oh, man.
0: I called it Name That Tune with Cities and Places in the title.
1: I don't know.
0: This is Midnight Train to Georgia. Gladys Knight.
1: So I don't get it.
0: Give you half a point for Georgia. Released in 73.
1: Midnight Train to Georgia.
0: This is
1: tune.
0: From the album Imagination. It became their only number one hit and won a Grammy Award.
1: Yeah,
0: it was originally titled Midnight Plane to Houston.
1: Oh, really?
0: But you know Jim Weatherly, he changed it to fit Gladys Knight, who was from Georgia.
1: Okay.
0: So he fine-tuned it for her.
1: Nice.
0: I like that.
1: Nice. All right. I didn't get that one.
0: All right.
1: Okay.
0: Here's another, you know, I don't know. I love all of these songs, okay. So here's another great.

0: see your brain swirling.
1: Ventura Highway.
0: This is America.
1: Yeah.
0: Ventura Highway, released in 72 from the album Homecoming. It reached number 8.
1: I know.
0: So get this. The songwriter, who is Dewey Bunnell, said the title was inspired by seeing a freeway sign for Ventura while traveling along California coast, even though there is no actual Ventura Highway.
1: You know, want to hear something crazy? In my earlier years, in my beginning of my career, I was in L.A. almost as much as I was here back in my hometown, Chicago, because I was doing so much licensing of these shows and, you know, I was friends with George Burns and Jerry Lewis and all these people. And it was unbelievably cool to be in L.A. in the 80s,
0: yeah.
1: You know, in the 90s. I haven't been back there in so long. And, you know, it's like I have such a fondness for L.A., you know, and all the people I met,
0: yeah.
1: You know, licensing these shows, because they're all from L.A.
0: I mean, sometimes
1: I'd go to New York, you know, but mostly it was L.A. And I just remember being in so many wonderful hotels and driving and seeing the Hollywood sign and going to, Guam's Chinese Theater and all that kind of cool stuff
0: in
1: my early years.
0: Sure.
1: All right, what's the next
0: one? All right, here we go.
1: Some folks like to That's Billy Joel.
0: It sure is.
1: New York State of Mind.
0: There it is. That is correct.
2: Hop a flight to Miami Beach.
1: Who sings better, me or Billy Joel?
0: I don't know. Just give me a little sample.
1: It's too high for me. Can't do it.
0: Is that the problem? This is tough to sing.
1: It's very high.
0: Let's listen for a second.
2: I'm in a New York state of mind.
0: Released in 1976 on the album Turnstiles, Billy Joel wrote the song after returning to New York following a period living in Los Angeles.
1: He never let me sing this on tour.
0: This is a tough one. And Barbara Streisand,
1: you can't.
0: Later recorded this song as a duet with Billy Joel for her 77 album.
1: Nice.
0: Yeah.
1: Is that it?
0: That's it.
1: Those were good, Lisa.
0: They were great.
1: Thumbs up. All right, when we come back, we're going to tune into Burns and Allen. George Burns and Gracie Allen. Stick around.
2: I'm in a New York state of mind.
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3: Carl, half of all adults have high blood pressure and they don't even know it. 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
0: All right, time for the Burns and Allen show. George Burns and Gracie Allen, they were a married couple in real life, and they were incredible on radio, in vaudeville, in the movies, on TV. They started their radio show in 1932, lasted all the way to 1950 on radio, and then they moved to television. 18 seasons on radio. Imagine that. Of course, George Burns was a good pal of mine. In fact, when you go to Facebook, and if you look me up, if you look Carl Amari up, you'll see my Facebook page. There's a picture of me and George Burns together in his office. I think I'm like hugging him in his office. He was such a wonderful man. He used to take me to the Hillcrest Country Club, and we'd eat and talk about the good old days. He was wonderful, and I knew him the last 5 years of his life. So he was 95 when I first met him. He lived to be 100. We have a February 19th, 1948 broadcast. George has the opportunity to make some money in the cattle business. Let's tune this in. February 19th, 1948. Here's the Maxwell House Coffee Time, starring George Burns and Gracie Allen.
5: Another cup of Maxwell House coffee, George?
6: Sure. Pour me a cup, Gracie.
5: You know, Maxwell House is always good to the last drop.
6: And that drop's good, too.
7: Yes, it's Maxwell House Coffee Time, starring George Burns and Gracie Allen.

0: newspaper.
1: Say, look at this. Meat prices are still dropping. Pork is down, beef is down.
2: Oh, yeah, but you don't have to worry, darling. You're married to a pretty smart little girl.
1: What do you mean?
2: Well, I saw this thing coming 10 days ago, so I stocked up before it happened.
1: Gracie, you didn't.
2: Yes, I did. They don't catch me napping. Let the meat keep on going down. We're set. I've got enough in our icebox to last us a month. Now, I got it right at the peak.
1: Oh, no.
2: Oh, yes, sir. You gotta get up early in the morning to stop little Gracie.
1: Now she tells me. Look, Gracie.
2: And you know something I found out, George? Businessmen respect a shrewd buyer. Now, this morning, Mr. Jones, the butcher, took me aside and he said, look, Mrs. Burns, steak is still dropping, but any time you want it at the old price, it's okay.
1: This is murder.
2: You don't sound very appreciative after all the money I saved you.
1: How do you figure you saved me money?
2: Oh, now, really, dear, surely you can add and subtract. Now, look, I spent $50 on meat.
1: Yeah.
2: I put it in our icebox.
1: Yeah.
2: Today, that meat is worth $30. Now, how much is 30 from 50?
1: 20.
2: Well, what's that, hey?
1: But you didn't save 20. You lost 20.
2: Oh, George, pay attention. Now, I'll explain it again.
1: I'll explain it to you. Now, listen. 10 days ago, you spent $50 for meat. Today, you could buy the same meat for $30. Now, did you make money or lose it?
2: You're handsome today.
1: Don't change the subject.
2: I've never seen you look better.
1: Now, Gracie...
2: Compared to you, I'm a dog.
1: Don't think you could flatter your way out of this, young lady. Now, listen to me. I put up with your silly...
2: Oh, no, George, please. You mustn't get excited. Remember your appendix.
1: Appendix?
2: I know. Remember?
1: Well, there's no use talking to you. I'll see you later. Can't you do something for her, Dr. Miller? She'll drive me crazy.
3: Well, George, I started to psychoanalyze Gracie, but she called it off. Said she was afraid people might think there was something wrong with her.
1: I see.
3: Too bad, too. She told me some absolutely fascinating stories about her childhood. Did you know that at the age of 4, she played Haydn and Chopin?
1: Haydn and Chopin? That's amazing.
3: That's what I said until she explained it. That's a game where if you caught Haydn and show your pan, you're it.
1: Chopin. Might have known.
3: You know, George, this buying meat at high prices might have been influenced by her father. She told me how he failed in the meat business. Gracie's father used to sit on the scale and hold the meat in his lap.
1: What a family.
3: Some very peculiar things happened to her parents.
1: I know, I married one of them. Do you think you can help her, Doctor?
3: Well, I can, George, if you can get her over here. Let's see. Does Gracie dream much?
1: Quite a bit.
3: That'll be the excuse. Tell her to come over and have me interpret her dreams. When I get through interpreting them, she'll be all straightened out.
1: Wonderful. And above all, tell her that she must never make a decision.
3: Leave it to me.
1: Doc, I don't know how to thank you. Here, let me pay you something.
3: Oh, George, please put away that checkbook. I'm your neighbor. I know you're too well to accept a check.
1: Well... Well, thanks, Doc.
3: You'll pay me in cash.
1: I thought so.
2: Where did you go, dear?
1: Oh, just out for a little fresh air. Say, Gracie, been having any dreams lately?
2: Oh, yes, I have, George, and such silly ones. I worry about what happens to my mind at night.
1: And I'm on the day shift. Nothing.
2: Oh.
1: Tell me about the dreams you had.
2: Well, last night, I had a real night with Boulevard with no clothes on. All I was wearing was a hat. Oh, it's hat.
1: Oh. don't you run over and tell your dream to Dr. Miller?
2: Oh, George.
1: You don't have to tell him you had it. Tell him it was someone else's.
2: Oh, but it's such a...
1: Look at me. Last night I dreamt that I won a golf match with a one-legged kangaroo.
2: Oh, that is silly.
1: Oh, sure.
2: Oh, imagine you winning a golf match.
1: Yeah. Now...
2: Seems mean.
1: Sure, I'll see you later. Over to tell you her dreams. Yeah. Now she'll pretend it isn't hers, but it is. And pour it on.
0: 19, 1940. Hi, everyone. Mike Costala here with my wife, Denise. We wanted to thank you for cheering us on in the America's Favorite Couples Contest.
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1: 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Weather, the traffic, and breaking news all day. Someone needs to tell you what's going on around. 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
2: With SRN News, I'm Ron Taylor. The United States is set to impose 50% tariffs on $20 billion in Canadian imports. As historic allies can't reach the last-ditch deal, Canada is now set to match the new U.S. tariffs dollar for dollar, this according to Prime Minister Mark Carney. President Trump has announced his administration will temporarily allow more beef imports into the country without triggering higher tariffs. He said Friday the imported beef will be sold at 25% below current market rates to help American consumers. However, conservative rural state Republicans are already criticizing the plan, featuring or fearing it will harm American ranchers. The president has expressed his gratitude to the Supreme Court for allowing the White House to continue construction for now on his $400 million White House ballroom project. Chief Justice John Roberts signing a temporary order Friday allowing work to continue as the court considers. This is SRN News.
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4: That's right, Gracie. Just relax and tell me your dream.
5: Oh, this isn't my dream, Doctor.
4: Oh, sure. I understand. We'll just say it's the dream of a certain party, huh? Now, what was the dream?
5: Well, this certain party was playing golf with a one-legged kangaroo.
4: Golf with a one-legged kangaroo. Very revealing.
5: Really?
4: Oh, definitely. Gracie, the person who had...
5: Oh, Doctor, you're wrong.
4: No, wait. The person who had that dream also looked...
5: Why are you wrong?
4: But the person who had that dream is married to someone who is very wise and clever.
5: Well, that's funny. Now you're right.
4: And I'm right in the other things, too, Gracie. The person who had that dream should never make a decision.
5: Really, Doctor?
4: Absolutely. Any decision that person makes is sure to be wrong.
5: Oh, thank you, Doctor. I promise you that person will never make another decision.
6: Come in.
7: Howdy, little man.
6: Oh, hello, Mr. Judson.
7: See, I just got back from a ranch in Texas, and I'm a mite dusty. Could I run your vacuum cleaner over my suit?
6: Vacuum cleaner? Wouldn't it be easier to brush it off?
7: This is Texas dust. I'm...
6: I see.
7: Oh, sure.
6: Yeah, it smells better,
7: too. It smells better, too.
6: Yeah.
7: Oh, wait a minute. You're... Then let it go. Texas is a Democratic state.
6: Suit yourself, Mr. Judson.
7: Yeah. Now, the reason I hurried over here direct from money.
6: How?
7: Well, I got a few cattle down home, and right now they're selling at bottom price, $50 a head.
6: Hmm.
7: Now, you buy them today, and tomorrow you'll double your money.
6: Well, I said...
7: Well, naturally, I couldn't sell you my whole herd, but I could let you have a couple of million head.
6: Well, I might take 100 head. How do I buy the cattle?
7: Well, you just pick up the telephone and call Dallas, Texas. 400. Then call my ranch, Paradise 2400. Tell them who you are, and I said to let you have 100 head at bottom price.
6: Well, thanks a million.
7: Yeah, well, now you do it right away. Tomorrow, them steers, they don't slaughter Texas cattle, though. They don't have to.
6: Why not?
7: I have a broken heart. Well, so long, little man.
5: Mr. Judson.
7: Yeah? Why, little lady, what you doing hiding here behind this bush?
5: Well...
7: At his age?
5: Oh, absolutely. He's got the mind of a child. Tell me, while you were talking to him, did he make any decisions?
7: What? Yeah. As a matter of fact, he did. He decided to call Dallas and buy 100 head of steers at $50 a head.
5: $50 for one head? Oh, that's ridiculous.
7: What? But, ma'am, that's the bottom price.
5: Well, it's all right for a bottom price. That's the end with the meat on it.
7: That's the end with it.
8: Oh, I like your sense of humor, man.
5: question buying 100 stair heads and paying for the bottoms. Well, Dr. Miller was right. Poor George doesn't know which end is which. Well, I've got to stop him. It may take drastic measures, but I've got to stop him.
6: Hi, Gracie. Hey, I'm going to make $5,000. All I have to do is call Dallas.
5: Put down that telephone, you philanderer.
6: Huh?
5: How dare...
6: What other woman?
5: Stella Dallas.
6: I'm calling Dallas,
5: no,
6: Texas.
5: No, George, please, don't use that phone.
6: Why not?
5: Why not? Well, it must be left open for emergency calls, like calling the doctor.
6: But no one is sick. Gracie, what's gotten into you?
5: Virus X. Call a doctor.
6: Oh, stop.
5: Well, then call the fire department.
6: The house isn't on fire.
5: Hand me those matches.
6: Gracie, cut that out. I'm going to place my call.
5: Oh, you can't, George. The phone's out of order.
6: Phone's out of order?
5: Yes.
6: What do you mean?
5: Hello? I can't talk to you now, Meredith. The phone's out of order. Hanging up on a broken telephone.
6: Gracie, let go of the phone.
5: No.
6: I don't like to use my superior strength against a woman, but you force me to tear that telephone out of your hands. Now give me that phone. Please, Gracie, give me the phone.
5: No.
6: I said give it here, and I mean it. Oh, now you see, I dropped it. I just hope nothing happened to it. Oh, holy smoke. The phone is dead.
5: Oh, you murderer. You killed it.
6: This is too much. I'm going to take a cold shower. Then I'll go across the street to Jack Benny's and use his phone.
5: Well, I'll fix him so he can't use Jack Benny's phone. While he's in the shower, I'll take all the change out of his pocket.

0: Come in.
1: Hello, Mr. Burns. I'm from the telephone company. Your phone has been reported out of order.
0: I can make $5,000 if I call Dallas before the... Oh, no. It's you again. The guy with the terrible temper. You'll wreck my phone.
1: Oh, have no fear, Mr. Burns. Now that I'm with the telephone company, I'm no longer a mad, mad thing. I found myself.
0: If only you hadn't found me.
1: I'm so happy with this job.
0: Please, please, put the phone down. I'll use carrier pigeon.
1: Why, this isn't serious. I'll have it fixed in a jiffy.
0: Don't bother. I'll wigwag. I'll send smoke signals. Don't touch the phone.
1: I'll just tighten this screw.
0: I'll walk to Dallas. Forget it.
1: There, it's fixed. I have placed at your disposal the greatest miracle of science, the telephone.
0: Good. Now go.
1: I'm so happy with this job. Now, if you get a hot tip on a racehorse, you can telephone and place $2 on its nose.
0: But I never can.
1: The favorite is Bangtail, but you bet on a long shot. Apple Blossom at 50 to 1. You turn on your radio and listen to the race.
0: But I never
1: They're can. They're out. It's a Bangtail out in front, and Apple Blossom second by a nose.
0: But I never...
1: At the quarter, it's Bangtail by 2 lengths, and Apple Blossom third by a nose.
0: But I never
1: can. At the half, it's Bangtail by 5 lengths, and Apple Blossom fourth by a nose.
0: But I never...
1: Coming into the stretch, it's Bangtail by 10 lengths, and Apple Blossom tenth by a nose.
0: But I never...
1: The winner is Bangtail by 17 lengths. You laugh, you cheer, you dance around the room, all because I fixed your telephone. I'm so happy with this job. Wait.
0: Something happened.
1: Wait a minute.
0: Something. I know. I know.
1: You bet on the other horse.
0: Oh.
1: You lost your $2, and no. It's my fault.
0: No, no, no, I didn't.
1: Well, bet. I won't fix telephone.
0: No.
1: I'll quit this lousy job.
0: Okay. Now go.
1: Not before I remove temptation from your path.
0: No.
1: I'll wreck this telephone.
0: No, no, no.
1: I'll rip it to pieces.
0: The bottom.
1: I saved you $2.
0: Bill, if I hurry, I can make $5,000.
2: The phone is right here, and you're welcome to use... Oh, excuse me, I'll answer that.
0: Oh, hurry, please.
2: A minute. Hello? Well, yes, this is Dimples. Why, sure, I love you, honey. I love you dearly. Who is it? Oh, Mabel? Hiya, Mabel. A date? Well, let me look at my date book and see what I have available.
0: What a man. Hurry up, Bill, please.
2: Mabel, the first night I have open is the 27th. Is that okay? Swell, that's November 27th.
0: Wow.
2: I'll see you then, honey. Bye. Now, George, I'll get that Dallas number for you right away.
0: Oh,
2: excuse me.
0: Well,
2: it's
0: hurry,
2: ringing
0: hurry,
2: again.
0: George.
2: Hello? Oh, hello, Gladys. A date? Well, I'm booked up till November 28th, but you can have that. Okay, it's a date. Oh, no, honey, that's November 28th, 1949.
0: This guy is the mail on a turner.
2: Goodbye, Gladys.
0: Yes. Now, look, lover boy, get long-distance operator, quick.
2: Okay, George.
0: Hurry.
2: Operator, I want to call Dallas, Texas, and I want to... Yeah, this is Dimples. Well, Myrtle, how are you?
0: This is Myrtle.
2: No, it's Myrtle.
0: Oh, it's Myrtle.
2: Yeah, Myrtle, get me Dallas, Texas right away. It's very important.
0: Hurry up.
2: You won't. On another girl. Well, honest, honey, I swear I'm not.
0: I should have used Errol Flynn's phone.
2: Myrtle, if I'm not telling the truth, may they come and take my Maxwell House coffee. And you know Maxwell House is the very best in coffee drinking pleasure, yet it costs but a fraction of the cheapest coffee you can buy. Oh, you believe me now, huh? Sure. Hey, George, she's getting a Dallas operator.
0: Good. If I don't get those...
2: Hello? Hello, Dallas operator? Great. Look, I wanted to... Yeah, this is Dimples. Well, hello, Linda Sue.
0: Oh, no.
2: Every little thing, honey child.
0: It's ecstasy 2400.
2: Linda 100.
0: Bill, it's ecstasy.
2: Same thing, same thing. That's why with more than 1,000 brands to choose from, more people buy and enjoy Maxwell House than any other brand of coffee in the world. You're ringing it, Linda Sue? Okay.
0: Mr. Judson's secretary will probably answer. Then I'll talk.
2: Hello, is this Mr. Judson's secretary? Well, just a moment. I want to put Mr. Burnt. Yeah, this is Dimple.
0: No. How are you?
2: I'm still with Maxwell House Coffee, and you know something, Ella May? Maxwell House comes to your roaster fresh two ways now. In the familiar blue vacuum tin or in the new ultra vacuum glass jar.
0: Give me the phone. This is George Burns. Mr. Judson said I could buy 100 head of cattle at $50 a head. So get the order in.
3: But Meredith, by the time I followed him to Bill Goodwin's house, he'd already called Texas. That's why I rushed over here to use your phone.
4: Well, I have Dallas on the phone for you now, Gracie. Here's Mr. Judson's secretary.
3: Oh, thank you. Hello, this is Mrs. Burns. Cancel that order my husband just made. Goodbye. I've saved him again. I just can't let George make any decisions, Meredith. Dr. Miller says he has the mind of a child.
4: By Jove, now that you mention it, George has tried to interest me in his childish pastime. He has frequently said, Meredith, why don't you go fly a kite?
3: If you think that's childish, wait till you hear this. George has been cutting out paper dolls.
4: Paper dolls?
3: Yep, out of Esquire magazine.
4: Gracie, I've seen those dolls in Esquire, but the publishers made quite a mistake. They didn't print any paper dresses to put on them.
3: Well, I guess George is too dumb to realize that. But that's nothing compared to the decision about Mr. Judson's cattle. All he wanted to buy was the head.
4: No.
3: Yes. And he was going to pay the same price that bottom spring.
4: Well, that's ridiculous. Heads aren't even half the size.
3: I wonder what he wanted with them anyway.
4: Well, perhaps he wanted to hang them on your walls.
3: Oh. Oh, well, if that's it, I guess the heads would have looked better.
4: Poor George.
3: Yeah, we must be kind to him and try to make his second childhood a happy one.
4: Well, he's welcome to come over.
3: During his first childhood, they didn't have electricity. Come to think of it, they didn't even have trains.
4: Say, here comes George up the walk now.
3: Uh-oh. Now, Meredith, don't tell Ed. It would break his childish heart.
4: Enter.
5: Meredith, have you seen...
3: Just visiting, dear.
4: That's right. Just visiting, dear.
5: You both sound awfully guilty. I've got a hunch you're hiding something from me. Now, what is it?
4: That threatening tone will avail you nothing, George. My lips are sealed.
3: Yes. Don't let him scare you, Meredith.
4: No form of torture will persuade me to betray our secret.
3: Stout heart, Meredith.
4: You may boil me in oil, but I'll never reveal that Gracie called Dallas and canceled your order.
3: Attaboy, Meredith.
5: So that's it, huh?
4: What's it?
5: Gracie canceled my order.
4: Oh, you're eavesdropping outside, eh?
5: Yeah, I'm sneaky. Gracie, why did you do such a thing?
3: I did it to protect you, George. You see, you have the mind of a child and the body of a man.
5: I have not.
3: Well, it's practically the body of a man.
5: I didn't mean that.
3: Well, anyway, I told Dr. Miller your dream, and he said you should never make a decision.
5: You told him my dream? Holy smoke, I see it all now. Gracie, you're the one with the mind of a child and the body of a man.
3: George, you need new glasses.
5: Gracie, what?
6: Say, excuse me for busting in like this, but I've been looking all over for you. Did you buy them cattle, little man?
5: No, I didn't, Mr. Judson. You see,
6: Gracie... Well, let me shake your hand. You're a smarter man than I am.
5: Huh?
6: Cattle prices has went down again. You saved yourself a passel of money.
5: I did?
6: Yeah. How come you were so shrewd?
5: Well, I merely anticipated the market fluctuation.
6: Say, you're a financial genius.
5: Well, I wouldn't limit it to finances. I have an intelligent grasp of all complex situations. Whoo! Whoo!
6: Wait! Boy, you got a smart husband, little lady. Thanks to him, you ain't stuck with all that beef.
3: Well, I may not have any beef, but look at the ham I'm stuck with.
7: Join us again next Thursday when we'll all be back. George Burns, Gracie Allen, Bill Goodwin, Meredith Wilson, and the Maxwell House Orchestra, and yours truly, Toby Reed.
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7: Until next Thursday, good night and good luck from the makers of Maxwell House, America's number one preferred brand of coffee. Always good to the last drop. The George Burns and Gracie Allen Show is written by Paul Henning and Keith Fowler. Now stay tuned in for Noah Webster Says, which follows immediately over most of these stations.
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9: That's the Maxwell House Coffee Time, starring George Burns and Gracie Allen. February 19th, 1948, George Burns, Gracie Allen, Gail Gordon, Elliot Lewis, Hans Conried, Bill Goodwin. 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Time for this month in music history.
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0: Is it?
1: It's close. And that's Bono.
0: Oh, Bono.
1: So it's U2.
0: Oh, right.
1: The group is U2.
0: You're not going to U2 me, are you?
1: I might.
0: Oh, gosh.
1: You just never know.
0: Oh, no.
1: I think this song holds up really well today, personally.
0: Yeah,
1: this is
0: great.
1: Called One by U2, and the lyrics were written by Bono, and this was released as a benefit single with the proceeds going towards AIDS research.
0: I've never seen him without, like, sunglasses on.
1: Right?
0: With really weird colored sunglasses,
1: yep.
0: You know?
1: Yeah. You don't know what like, he looks like under
0: thing.
1: There.
0: That's his thing,
1: yeah.
0: You know?
1: That's good. Everybody needs a thing.
0: Like, my thing is being muscular, you know?
1: Yeah.
0: And tall and handsome.
1: Right. You've got a lot of things.
0: You know? So that's my thing.
1: And humble.
0: And
1: we've
0: humble.
1: We've established that.
0: Yeah. Being 6'4",
1: right.
0: 220, muscular.
1: Yeah.
0: You know?
1: Yeah. I don't even know where to go with that.
0: Yeah.
1: Yeah, it's a
0: well,
1: lot
0: you,
1: of,
0: you
1: it's
0: saw how muscular I was the other day. You came over.
1: Yes, I did.
0: She stopped by to say hi.
1: I mean, I knew you were working out, so I had to check it out for myself.
0: She couldn't handle it. She was like, wow.
1: I had to leave.
0: She
1: was
0: like I'm out of here.
1: Awestruck.
0: I can't.
1: That's
0: just look at
1: pretty
0: this,
1: much how it went.
0: The muscles on it looks like Arnold Schwarzenegger.
1: Pretty much, yeah.
0: Yeah.
1: It was too much for me to deal with. I mean, I am married, Carl.
0: That's right. Oh my gosh, that was funny. And I was drinking my 120 life.
1: Yes, indeed.
0: All right, more of Hollywood 360 after this.
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0: In our next hour, Dick Powell stars as Detective Richard Rogue on Rogue's Gallery, going back to 1945. But first, we'll play Fact or Fiction. Lisa will present information on breakfast. I like breakfast. I must guess if they are fact or fiction while you play along at home. Right, Lisa?
1: That's right.
0: Okay, see you soon.

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5: News this hour from Town Hall. I'm Ron Taylor. The United States is set to impose 50% tariffs on $20 billion in Canadian imports. Canada says they're set to match the new U.S. tariffs dollar for dollar, that according to Prime Minister Mark Carney. Despicable and disgusting is how Senator Katie Britt describes the just-enacted Massachusetts law allowing abortions to be performed right up to the moment of birth. On the Salem News program this week on Capitol Hill with Tony Perkins, the Alabama Republican says pro-life Americans need to speak strongly against laws like this.
6: What's happening in Massachusetts, it's despicable and disgusting. We are telling the truth. We are speaking that to the American people in the way they need to hear it. When I saw this law being passed and women cheering behind them about being able to take the precious life of their own child right before that child is born, there is a pit in my stomach that, you cannot explain.
5: Senator Britt's full interview will be heard when this week on Capitol Hill is broadcast beginning at 10 a.m. Eastern Time. Later this morning on the Salem News Channel. President Trump threatens a lawsuit over a report of National Guard deployments.
7: President Donald Trump is threatening to sue a left-leaning think tank unless it retracts a report that says his National Guard deployments to various cities did not reduce crime, as Trump has said. The letter gave the Washington, D.C.-based Center for American Progress until the end of business Friday to issue the retraction or face a $5 billion lawsuit. The center has declined. The nonprofit's president and chief executive says the lawsuit is a transparent attempt to silence the center. I'm Lisa Dwyer.
5: The president has announced his administration will temporarily allow more beef imports into the U.S. without triggering higher tariffs. News and analysis at townhall.com.
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5: It doesn't happen very often, but Japan has executed a convicted murderer.
9: The Ministry of Justice executed 58-year-old Suna Takami for killing five people in an arson attack at a pachinko parlor in Osaka. Takami poured gasoline on the floor and set it on fire, killing five customers and employees and injuring 10 others. His defense argued that he had diminished mental capacity, but the courts upheld his death sentence. This execution came 17 years after the crime and marked the first under the current Takaichi administration.
5: The BBC's Kuromi Mori in Tokyo. Prince Harry and six others, including Elton John, have been ordered to pay £9.5 million to the publisher of Britain's Daily Mail. This follows their failed invasion of privacy case. Justice Matthew Nicklin announced the payment is due by August 28th. The group lost a high court case in London last month. More news and analysis at townhall.com. A U.S. military chartered plane crashes in western Alaska, killing everyone on board.
10: A small plane chartered by the U.S. Army Corps of Engineers crashed in western Alaska Thursday afternoon near its destination, a remote private military site. All eight people on board were killed. The National Transportation Safety Board's Alaska Region Chief says on the plane were two pilots and six passengers, and that the Cessna 441 had taken off from Anchorage. Foggy weather had been reported. U.S. Senator Lisa Murkowski of Alaska says the flight was operated by an Anchorage-based airplane charter company called Security Aviation. I'm Donna Water.
5: TikTok has reached a $400 million settlement with the U.S. Department of Justice, ending a 2024 lawsuit alleging the company violated federal children's privacy laws. The DOJ Friday said TikTok will pay $300 million immediately. More on these stories at townhall.com.
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1: Who's that strange-looking man behind you?
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1: 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I can't keep him away. The Lone Ranger, the Shadow, the Masked Avenger.
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8: Hello, everyone. I'm Carl Amari, and this is Hollywood 360, the radio show that presents all things entertainment, including trivia contests and games, movie reviews, celebrity interviews, showbiz news, and classic radio shows. My co-host is the illustrious Lisa Wolf. In this hour, it's a detective adventure on Rogues Gallery, starring Dick Powell from 1945. But it's time now for Fact or Fiction. Lisa will present information on breakfast. Yum, yum. I must guess if they are fact or fiction while you play along at home. Right, Lisa?
9: Right. Breakfast is great. We all agree on that. Mike, what do you think? Are you a breakfast kind of a guy?
10: I like breakfast.
9: Yeah, it's hard not to. Well, I'll move right into the first question, see if you know.
8: All right.
9: Eggs are the most commonly eaten breakfast food in the United States. Fact
8: Eggs?
9: Or fiction?
8: No, I think cereal is.
9: You are correct. It is cold cereal, the most commonly consumed breakfast food
8: Man,
9: in America.
8: Man, I am a genius. You know
9: well,
8: that?
9: Now you know you're going to get the next ones
8: Gosh.
9: Wrong because you just said that.
8: Just, I'm so smart.
10: Yeah, baby.
9: All right, now you know you just ruined yourself.
8: Okay, go ahead.
9: The hole in the bagel was originally designed to make them easier to carry.
8: Wow. Okay, real.
9: That is a fact. Vendors commonly threaded bagels onto wooden dowels or strings for easy transport.
8: Ah, Mike.
9: So that makes sense.
8: Two for two.
9: Okay, it's not going to continue.
8: Right.
9: French toast was invented in France.
8: No, it was not.
9: It was not. So versions of French toast date back to the Roman Empire. So,
8: wow. Really?
9: The English muffin.
8: English muffin.
9: Was created in New York City.
8: English muffin creating in New York City. Okay, real.
9: That is a fact by English immigrant Samuel Bath Thomas. Samuel
8: Man.
9: Thomas, right?
10: Yeah, baby.
9: In the 1880s.
8: Wow.
9: They still use his name, right?
8: 1880s. That was like, you know what? In 1880s, there was like cowboys, you know?
9: Well, you
8: it's
9: would
8: like,
9: know.
8: Yeah,
9: right?
8: I mean, you know, when we play Gunsmoke and Have Gun Will Travel, it's all set in the 1800s.
9: 1800s, sure.
8: Yeah.
9: Orange juice became a breakfast staple largely because of a marketing campaign.
8: Largely because of a marketing campaign. I will disagree with that. No.
9: It is a fact. So Florida growers promoted orange juice in the early 20th century as the perfect breakfast drink.
8: Okay.
9: Do you like orange juice?
8: Love it.
9: I like orange juice too. Granola was first created as a breakfast cereal in the 1800s.
8: In the 1800s? No.
9: That is a fact. So early versions were developed in 1860s as health food.
8: Wow.
9: Wow, so that really
8: I like
9: does
8: granola.
9: I like granola,
8: yeah,
9: too.
8: It's
9: if
8: good.
9: It just, for me, no coconut.
8: Yeah, no.
9: If it doesn't have coconut, I'm okay. But that texture of coconut,
8: Most
9: I'm
8: granola
9: out.
8: Doesn't have
9: Oh, you'd be surprised if you read the ingredients.
8: Okay.
9: Okay, now you know I'm next time.
10: What?
9: Okay. The croissant, or croissant, was invented in France.
8: Croissant was
9: croissant.
8: In okay, real.
9: No. Yeah. It was inspired by an Austrian crescent-shaped pastry that French bakers later refined into the croissant we know today.
10: Don't!
8: I hate when they don't get it right.
9: I know. I kind of revel in it. Cheerios were originally called Cheerioats.
8: Cheerioats, no.
9: Cheerios,
8: no.
9: Cheerioats.
8: No.
9: Fact. The cereal debuted in 1941.
8: What's going on now? I'm
9: as
8: missing
9: Cheerioats before the name was shortened.
8: Bubble
9: after
8: bath.
9: A trademark
8: What's going on here?
9: Up over there.
10: Exactly.
8: Is that what I got? Oh.
9: Yeah.
8: Wow.
9: You know?
8: I've never been called puffed up before.
9: You know, like
8: That's
9: an animal, they puff themselves
8: That's
9: up.
8: That's a first for
9: okay,
8: me.
9: Okay, well.
8: I'm puffed up over here.
10: Start banging your chest now.
8: Yeah.
9: That's right. Little Tarzan. The first drive-through restaurant served breakfast.
8: First drive-through, yes, real.
9: Fiction. The first widely recognized drive-through opened by In-N-Out Burger in 1948 served hamburgers.
8: Okay. I can eat a hamburger for breakfast. Why not?
9: I mean, I guess you could, but it wasn't a breakfast place. Okay. It probably wasn't open for breakfast, just to clarify.
8: No, you don't know that.
9: Neither do you.
8: You weren't around back then.
9: Neither were you. Waffles and pancakes use the exact same batter.
8: Yeah, real.
9: Fiction. So waffle batter typically contains more fat and often more sugar.
8: Don't miss these.
9: Waffles have more sugar in them. Because you know why? Because it crispens in the butter. It crispens
4: them up. I'm sorry. That is a really boring story.
9: What would you prefer, a waffle or a pancake, if you had to pick?
8: I don't know. I like them both.
9: I like them both, too.
8: It's hard to judge.
9: It depends what's in them, right?
8: I like them
9: both. Do you
8: both.
9: Like anything in your...
8: No, I don't like blueberries or anything like that.
9: You don't like blueberries
8: no,
9: in your
8: I
9: pancakes?
8: No, I don't, okay? No.
9: You don't
8: Keep
9: like it either,
8: simple.
9: Mike?
8: Nope. Keep it simple.
9: Oh, I like it. I do.
8: Yeah.
9: All right. Here's the last one.
8: Okay.
9: Coffee is the most consumed breakfast beverage in the U.S.
8: Absolutely
9: That
8: correct.
9: Is a fact. Yeah, more fair. Americans drink coffee in the morning than any other beverage. I mean, I'm out. So.
8: I started out great. Then I did terrible. And then I ended up on the winning side with
9: maybe.
8: Coffee.
9: I mean, maybe.
8: I drink a cup of coffee in the morning. That's it. One cup. That's it.
9: Yeah, I've never drank a cup of coffee in my whole life.
8: Really?
9: Not
8: Let's interested. Force her to.
9: Yeah.
8: Ready, Mike?
9: Just shove it down
8: tie
9: my throat.
8: Tie her down, and then I'll make a cup of coffee, and we'll just... And then she can never say that again.
9: That's true. I can't.
8: Right? Mike, it'd be worth it.
9: Mike doesn't want to do that.
8: She won't call the cops on
9: Mike's
8: us.
9: Mike's not in on that.
4: She might be, like, crazy, though, because she doesn't drink coffee.
9: I don't
4: She'll
9: drink caffeine.
4: All day.
8: Can you imagine?
9: And I don't drink caffeine either.
8: She would be...
9: So,
8: yeah, that'd be kind of funny to watch her. What an experiment. That'd be
9: That's
8: great.
9: True. That's, yeah. That would be some experiment.
4: Right. Lisa bouncing off the wall.
8: Don't worry, folks. We won't do that to her. She has so many fans. Boy, when we say anything like that.
9: And to clarify.
8: All her fan base comes after me.
9: Can I clarify one thing very quickly?
8: Yeah.
9: We're not throwing you off a
8: no,
9: building in bubble
8: worry.
9: Wrap either.
8: No.
9: Don't worry.
8: Okay. When we come back, we're going to tune into Dick Powell as Richard Rogue in Rogue's Gallery. Good detective adventure. Stick around.
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9: Half of all adults have high blood pressure, and they don't even know it. Can you imagine?
8: That's scary.
9: I mean, out of the three of us here, one and a half of us have
8: high
9: blood
8: pressure.
9: Well,
8: I can tell you I do. But it's under control now because I'm taking 120 Life.
9: Well, I think it's a good combination for you with your medication and 120 mm-hmm. Life that keeps it under control.
8: Yep.
9: So I'm happy for you because it's really dangerous.
8: Mm-hmm.
9: And it basically, they say it's like damage happening quietly because you don't feel it until it's too late.
8: Right.
9: And most people just assume their blood pressure is fine, but it may not be. So here's the solution. It's 120 Life. That's 120 Life. And it's not a pill or a stimulant or anything like that. It's a powdered version, and you can mix that powder with water or with juice. And I mean, you say it tastes delicious.
8: It's delicious.
9: So it does.
8: I'm telling you, it really, really is.
9: So here's the experiment. You get your blood pressure measured by a doctor or a pharmacist, or sometimes there's

0: even though self-serve things in a pharmacy. 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
1: All right. Time for Rogues Gallery Detective Adventure. 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I mean, there was not one episode he didn't get knocked out, and then he was in a dream state, and he would talk to Igor, and that's Rogue spelled backwards. So that was kind of the catch on this show. Fitch Shampoo, which I know you use, was the sponsor, and we have an episode for you now called Little Drops of Rain from November 8th, 1945. Dick Powell starring. Here's part one of Rogue's Gallery.
2: 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Fitch Company presents Dick Powell as Private Detective Richard Rogue. In Rogue's Gallery.
3: Rogue speaking. Well, tonight you're going to meet some charming people, and you're going to run into a little bit of very fancy murder. The name of the story is Little Drops of Rain. And now I'd like to tell my story.
2: Okay, here's Dick Powell as Private Detective Richard Rogue in another personally conducted tour through Rogue's Gallery.

0: Well, I'm still confined to my little cranked-up downy couch in the hospital, but not as still as I was last week. I am now allowed to get up and totter around a little, and I use the word totter advisedly. My legs act like strangers who have different political beliefs, and my knees have suddenly developed sideways hinges. But my nurses, my nurses. Yes, they're beautiful and tender and resistant. And speaking of nurses, nurses are girls, and girls are my favorite pastime. And that brings me up to the girl who has done the most to confuse my life, Liza. The girl I was so sincerely in love with a couple of months ago. Liza was in to see me. She just left, and we were talking about the time when I showed up at her apartment for a date. It was raining out, and I was sitting at the piano, doodling around a little bit.
1: I don't want to go to a nightclub tonight, Richard. I'm too tired. Let's just go to a show, shall we?
0: Anything you say, baby. That's the kind of guy I am.
1: I want to see Two Girls and a Sailor. It's playing at the Rialto.
0: June Allison's in that, isn't she?
1: Mm-hmm.
0: Uh-huh. Oh, that's for me, then.
1: You think so?
0: Definitely.
1: You think she's prettier than I am?
0: Well, you're not in pictures, Angel.
1: Do you think she's prettier than I am?
0: Well, you're a different type.
1: Are you going to answer me?
0: Oh, you're jealous. How can you be jealous of a girl I don't even know? Give me a kiss.
1: No.
0: Oh, but baby, I love you. I love you like anything.
1: Tiff.
0: All right. Pout then. I don't care.

Busts are busting out of bushes when the romping river pushes every little wheel that wheels beside a mill.

0: Well, I'll tell him, that homewrecker. Hello.
1: Is Mr. Rogue there?
0: Speaking.
1: This is your call service, Mr. Rogue. We got a call for you.
0: Oh. Who is it?
1: Mrs. Harvey Burgess says it's very important.
0: Okay, put her on.
1: Right.
2: Oh, put her on. Who is it?
0: Shh.
3: Hello?
0: Richard Rogue speaking.
3: This is Mrs. Harvey Burgess.
0: Yes?
3: I must see you at once, Mr. Rogue.
0: Oh, well, any time tomorrow, Mrs. Burgess.
3: I must see you tonight, immediately. It is most important.
0: Well, can't you tell me about it over the phone?
3: Oh, no. Could you come to my house at once?
0: What's the address?
3: 485 Hillcrest. You'll be well paid for your time. Please hurry.
0: I'll be right out, Mrs. Burgess. Wait for me. I'll be right back, honey.
2: Go on. Go on out to see Mrs. Burgess. Don't mind me, Dick Tracy.
0: Well, what could I do? Mrs. Harvey Burgess was the wife of a tycoon with a dollar for every Democrat in Georgia. I tried to explain to Liza, but I was talking to myself and I left for the Burgess residence. I left Liza burning like Mrs. O'Leary's barn. The Burgess mansion was a huge colonial affair. George Washington could have slept there every night. He was at Valley Forge and never seen the same room twice. A butler who talked like he was choking to death on an olive pit conducted me into the library and into the presence of Mrs. Harvey Burgess. Oh, my. What a presence. She was sitting in front of the open fire, filling out a hostess gown that didn't straighten out any of the curves she featured. I pulled my eyes back into my head and tried not to look too interested.
4: Sit down, Mr. Rogue.
0: Thank you. I'm in a bit of a hurry tonight, Mrs. Burgess. As a matter of fact,
4: Mr. Rogue, my husband is making a fool of himself.
0: Yes?
4: He's lost his mind completely over a secretary in his office. His secretary. A girl by the name of Helen Stark.
0: You mean that...
4: Yes, I mean he prefers her company to mine.
0: Well, that doesn't... What do you want me to do?
4: Somebody has to bring Harvey back to his senses, Mr. Rogue.
0: Well, I'm afraid you've called in the wrong man. I'm not very good at long fatherly talks.
4: Oh, Mr. Rogue, please, I'm so alone.
0: Hey, now wait a minute. Good grief. You mean to tell me that Harvey is neglecting you? What you need to straighten Harvey out is a psychiatrist, not a detective. Harvey is definitely off his trolley.
4: Please, help me, Mr. Rogue.
0: No, Mrs. Burgess, I...
4: He's with her right this minute.
0: How do you know?
4: When he left the house tonight, I followed him. He went to the home of his best friend, Clarence Roman. I parked across the street. I was going in and face them, but I saw Mr. Roman leave, and I lost my nerve. That's when I called you. Oh, Mr. Rogue, I want you to go out there and talk to Harvey. Tell him I know all about him and that Stark girl, and I'm suing him for divorce.
0: Well, that's not my kind of work, Mrs. Burgess. I'm sorry, but...
4: I don't want to divorce Harvey, but I do want him back. And I'm sure that if you will do as I say, he'll come back. You must do it for me, Mr. Rogue. Here, where is it? I had $500 here in an envelope.
0: You did? Well, wait a minute here. Let me see. Is this it?
4: Yes, that's your fee. For going out there with me, Mr. Rogue, and trying to bring Harvey back to his senses. You'll do it for me, won't you, Mr. Rogue?
0: Well,
4: You'll do it for me, won't you, Mr. Rogue?
0: Okay, come along.
4: Ring again.
0: All right. Well, it seems there's nobody home.
4: There's my husband's convertible out in front, right where he left it tonight when I followed him out here.
0: How did the girl arrive?
4: In her car. Oh, her car isn't here. It was right behind Harvey's.
0: Looks like we got here too late, doesn't it?
4: Try the door. I know Harvey's still here.
0: All right. You're an old friend of Roman's, I suppose.
4: Yes. Why?
0: I just want to know before I try to open the door. You see, there are laws against that sort of thing. Door's unlocked. Do we go in?
4: Yes.
0: Okay, after you. You know the house better than I do. Go ahead.
4: All right. The living room is over here.
0: Ah, Mrs. Burgess, we better get out of here.
4: No. I can't... What are you sniffing for?
0: Wait a minute. That smell in the air. You get it?
4: What? Oh. I don't smell anything.
0: You don't? I smell chloroform.
4: Chloroform?
0: Yeah. You take a look upstairs. I'm going to shake down the first floor. That smell of chloroform can mean trouble, you know.
4: Mr. Roque, what do you mean? You're frightening me.
0: Mrs. Burgess was very fetching when she was frightened, but I calmed her down a little bit. Now, this may sound fantastic, but I've got a little bell in my head that rings an alarm every time I really get around serious trouble. And it was playing a tune that sounded too much like a death march right that minute. I had to get her out of the way. She finally went upstairs, and I went to work. I took the living room first and looked behind all the couches and in all the dark corners. I was bending over, looking under a huge Italian carved table when I thought I heard a stealthy footstep behind me.
5: Don't move!
0: Oh!
6: That's the first portion of Rogue's Gallery, starring Dick Powell in Little Drops of Rain. More after this.
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10: With SRN News, I'm Ron Taylor. The United States has imposed 50% tariffs on $20 billion in Canadian goods, including hockey sticks and medical supplies. President Trump says the move protects American jobs and strengthens U.S. leverage. Canadian Prime Minister Mark Carney says Canada will respond dollar for dollar. The dispute could put North America's trade agreement under new pressure, with no further talks currently scheduled. President Trump has announced his administration will temporarily allow more beef imports into the U.S. without triggering higher tariffs. He said yesterday the imported beef will be sold at 25% below current market rates to help American consumers. However, conservative rural state Republicans are already criticizing the plan, fearing it will harm American ranchers. Stocks rose and trimmed their losses from a shaky week. The S&P 500 rose 0.4%. The Dow Jones Industrial Average gained 1%. The NASDAQ climbed 0.4%. This is SRN News.
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20: Oh, yeah. All right. We're listening to Rogues Gallery starring Dick Powell. You know, this was like a warm-up show for him before he played Richard Diamond, Private Detective, and he did a great job on this show. This is from November 8th, 1945. It's called Little Drops of Rain. Here's the conclusion to Rogues Gallery.
21: Oh, my ears were still full of that ringing scream Mrs. Burgess had let out as I caught that sock behind the ear and drifted gently through space toward cloud number 8 and my alter ego, Hugo. I was hoping he wouldn't be there, but he was. Sitting there with that silly smirk on his face, with his little short legs pulled up under his chin, and his funny little arms around him, and his long white beard waving the cosmic breeze.
22: Hello, Richard. Welcome home.
21: No, shut up.
22: That's a fine attitude. You go prowling around a strange house and get caught at it and knocked out. Then you come up here and take it out on me. Get out of here, you ingrate.
21: Oh, stop acting like a landlord, Hugo. What happened to me?
22: Are you kidding?
21: Tell me, why did Mrs. Burgess scream? Answer me, Hugo. Do you know why she screamed?
22: Sure.
21: You going to tell me?
22: No. Find out for yourself. You're a detective.
21: Oh, someday I'm going to get rid of you, you little pest.
22: Why don't you get back to work? You got a date with Liza, you know. She's still waiting.
21: Yeah, that's right. Well, here goes.
1: Come on, Rogue. Please, come on.
4: You didn't have to hit him so hard, Clarence.
21: Oh, who hit me?
1: I'm Clarence Roman, Rogue. I came home, I found the front door unlocked, I walked in, I saw a strange man prowling around my parlor. A woman screamed, and I hit you with my cane.
21: Well, what do you carry for a cane? A ball bat? Why did you scream, Mrs. Burgess?
4: I found my husband. Upstairs. He's dead, murdered!
2: 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Now, back to Rogue's Gallery. Richard Rogue is telling our story.
0: Well, I had accepted a case for Mrs. Harvey Burgess, a suspicious wife. Yes, that's the Mrs. Harvey Burgess of the Burgess Millions. She suspected her husband of having a rendezvous with Helen Stark, his secretary, at the home of Clarence Roman, Burgess's best friend, and we went out there together. Nobody answered the door, so we went in. My suspicions were aroused when I smelled the unmistakable odor of chloroform. Mrs. Burgess was looking around upstairs while I searched the downstairs. Suddenly, I heard Mrs. Burgess scream.
4: No! My husband! Upstairs! He's dead! Murdered!
0: Well, that snapped me out of it. I got to my feet and ran up the stairs. Mrs. Burgess and Roman were right behind me, and she directed me into the library, which was just off the main hall. And there he was, as dead as last summer's romance, with a neat little blue hole right below the part in his hair. He was a nice-looking old guy, about 50, which made him a good 25 years older than his wife. And his widow was really taking his death big, which was natural. A woman doesn't have a husband murdered every day.
1: Poor Harvey, this is horrible.
0: Has anything in this room been moved or touched?
1: Well, I just arrived home,
4: I looked in here and saw Harvey, I knew he was dead. I screamed.
0: Yes, yes, I heard you. Then you ran right downstairs.
4: Yes,
0: huh?
4: I saw Mr. Roman hit you, and I ran down to tell him who you were.
0: That's a little late. Okay. Just don't touch anything. Stay right there in the door, both of you.
1: Just who are you to be giving us orders?
0: You'll find out. You ever see this gun before?
1: Yes.
0: Where?
1: It was Harvey's. He kept it in his desk at the office.
0: Oh, you recognized it mighty quickly. How?
1: It has his initials on it. I can see them from here, inset in the butt of the gun.
0: Oh. His gun, huh?
1: Yeah.
0: Well, it wasn't suicide. Not with the gun clear over here on the opposite side of the room. This is murder. Hey.
1: What's the matter?
0: Well, this ought to do it.
1: What is it?
0: What's your handkerchief? A very nice linen handkerchief with initials in the corner. And blood on it.
1: What initials?
0: H.S.
4: Helen Stark, that's her handkerchief. She killed Harvey. She killed my Harvey.
0: Is there a phone upstairs here?
1: Yes. You'll find an extension in the hall.
0: Thanks. Come on out of this room. I don't want anything touched or moved.
1: Now, now. Dear, please.
0: You two wait for me downstairs. I'll be down just a minute. As soon as I call the police.
3: Homicide, Urban speaking.
0: Hello, Urban. Richard Rogue.
3: Yeah, who's dead?
0: Harvey Burgess, wise guy.
3: Hmm? You mean it? You mixed up in another murder, Rogie?
0: Sure. You'd never find a body if it wasn't for me.
3: Where are you?
0: At the residence of Clarence Roman on Cypress Avenue, 2120. Better get the boys and get out here.
3: Be right there. Got any leads on the killer?
0: A couple of vague ideas.
3: Stay there until I get there.

0: Oh, hello, Liza, darling. This is Rogie.
1: Oh, you know what time it is.
0: Oh, sure, honey,
1: I'll give you 10 minutes to get back here and take me to that show.
0: What? Oh. Now, look, Roman. Roman, the cops will be here in a minute. Tell Urban, that's Lieutenant Urban. He'll be in charge for the police, that I'll be right back, will you? Tell him I went out to get a murderess for him.
2: Of course. And I hope you managed to catch her, Rogue.

0: Yes?
1: Good evening. Is Helen Stark at home?
0: I beg your pardon. I'm a bit deaf. I couldn't hear you.
1: Oh, I said, is Helen Stark at home?
0: Oh, Helen, no, she isn't home this evening.
1: Has she been home? I say, has she been home in the last hour?
0: No, she hasn't. I don't know what time to expect her either, but I imagine she'll be home soon, though.
1: You know where she is?
0: Well, she didn't come home from the office tonight. She's working late.
1: Oh, she called you and told you she wouldn't be home?
0: Yes, she said she was going to work with Mr. Burgess. That's her boss, you know, the millionaire.
1: Yes, well, thank you.
0: Could I tell her who called?
1: No, that won't be necessary, thanks. Mm-hmm. Thanks very much, Mr. Stark. You and Helen live here?
0: Since her mother died several years ago. Are you an old friend of Helen's?
1: No, a very recent acquaintance.
0: Oh.
1: I'm sorry I bothered you, Mr. Stark. Good night.
0: Good evening. Nice out after the rain, isn't it?
1: Yeah, sure is. Good night.
0: Good night.
1: Oh, that nice little old guy. It was going to be tough for him to realize that his daughter was a killer. I hated the world as I walked down the steps from that porch and started for my car. I don't like murder. It upsets so many people who aren't involved in the act, or the reasons for it. Yeah, I guess I'm a chicken-hearted patsy. But if I am, I'm glad. Anyway, I was walking down the walk when that little bell rang in my massive intellect again. I noticed something peculiar. There were tire tracks running into the Stark garage. It had only stopped raining about 45 minutes before, and if that car had been driven into the garage while it was still raining, there would be no tracks. They would have been washed away. Now, very peculiar. I ran up the driveway and opened the overhead garage door. Then I jumped back. The garage was full of carbon monoxide. I wet my handkerchief in a puddle of rainwater, held it over my nose, and ran into the garage. I wrestled the door of the small coupe open and saw a young girl, unconscious, slumped over the steering wheel. I pulled her out of there. She was dead weight, and carried her into the house.
2: Oh, Helen. Helen.
1: I'm afraid it's a little late for that, Mr. Stark. Where's your telephone?
2: In the hall. Right in the hall.
1: Thanks. I'll get a pull motor squad out here right away. Get a pull motor squad to 640 Inglewood Drive. Attempted suicide. Bad shape. Rush it.
3: Right.
1: Raymond, Ramsey, Redding, Roman. Roman, Clarence.
4: Hello?
1: Hello. Lieutenant Urban, please. This is Richard Rogan. It's important.
4: Urban speaking, Rogue. I thought I told you to stay here.
1: Look, never mind the argument. Get out here to 640 Inglewood Drive. I've got Helen Stark for you.
4: You have? Nice work. I want to talk to that young lady.
1: Well, you missed the boat. I think she's dead. Suicide. Carbon monoxide poisoning. Step on it.
4: Okay, Rogie, I'll be there in 10 minutes. Don't go away.
1: I gave Helen Stark my own interpretation of artificial respiration until the pull motor squad got there. Urban arrived on the heels of the fire department, and we went out and looked around in the garage, made some fascinating discoveries, too. The car had run out of gas and stopped turning over, for one thing, and one thing led to another, to coin a phrase. Anyway, Urban and I made a little deal. I went back to the Roman residence, and while he and his boys were being scientific, I sat in the parlor and talked with Mrs. Burgess and Clarence Roman. Mrs. Burgess had recovered her poise to some extent. They were both very anxious to know all about my daring capture of the Stark girl.
5: I'm glad she's dead. I couldn't stand a trial. I'm glad she committed suicide.
1: Yes, I guess it seemed like the only way out. She wasn't very smart about murder, leaving clues all over the place the way she did. Even the cops would have had her in 24 hours. How well did you know the star girl, Roman?
3: Rather well. I'd see her around the office a great deal. Harvey was, well, not very discreet about the fact that he was fond of her.
5: Please, Clarence. Harvey's dead. We should forget those things. He was a good husband. I don't know what life is going to be like without him.
1: I just have an idea that it's going to be pretty simple, Mrs. Burgess, and possibly rather short.
5: What do you mean?
1: I mean that the police suspected you and Mr. Roman murdered your husband and Miss Stark.
3: That's a serious accusation, Rogue.
1: Your husband was suing you for divorce, wasn't he, Mrs. Burgess? He knew you were going to be there with Mr. Roman, his best friend, tonight. So he came and surprised you with Helen Stark for a witness, didn't he? And you, Mr. Roman, you killed him, and then you had to kill Helen Stark to shut her up.
3: This is preposterous.
1: Sit down, Roman.
6: You were right, Rogie. We found Roman's fingerprints on the steering wheel of Helen Stark's car. One of the boys just got back with a report that Roman's shoe is a perfect fit in that shoe print outside Stark's garage.
5: I had nothing to do with it. Clarence killed Harvey, and then he chloroformed that Stark girl, and then...
3: You're in this as far as I am. Shut up!
1: I've got more news for you, Roman. Helen Stark isn't dead. The car ran out of gas just in time. She'll be there to appear against you when you're tried for murder.

0: Liza, honey, I'm...
1: I don't want to talk to you, Richard Rogue. I'm busy.
0: Oh, now, honey.
2: The lady says she's busy.
0: Yeah? Who are you?
2: The name is George. Good night, chump.
0: Ah, little drops of rain. The stuff we're getting so much of out here in California right now saved Helen Stark's life. Because if I hadn't noticed those tire tracks, she'd have stayed in the garage until it was too late for the Pull Motor Squad to save her. Yes, sir. Little drops of rain put the curse on what was almost a perfect double murder. With the help of my massive intellect. There's only one thing I can't understand. How come a guy as smart as I am gets hit on the head so often? Answer me that, will you? This is Dick Powell again, ladies and gentlemen. How did you like our little story tonight? Ray Buffum wrote it, Leith Stevens composed and conducted the music, and D. Engelbach produced and directed. Don't forget to tune in next Thursday night. We're going to present a strange story of a house where everybody was scared. We call it the House of Fear. So make a date with us, will you? Thanks for listening, and good night, all. Now here's Jim Doyle.
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6: 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I'm Sarah Knight Adamson, your national film and TV critic for Hollywood 360 Radio Network. The Odyssey is rated R and playing in theaters now. Director Christopher Nolan is known for his World War II movie hit Dunkirk in 2017. Here he takes us and actor Matt Damon into a Greek. The film was shot on location in Greece, Italy, Morocco, Iceland, Scotland, and Malta. The story is based on Homer's ancient Greece epic poem, which is, by the way, a work of mythological fiction. While it uses, you know, real historical backdrops like the Trojan horse and ancient Greek city-states, oh, it's heavily layered with monsters, gods, and magic. Other cast members include Anne Hathaway, Tom Holland, Robert Pattinson, Lupita Nyong'o, Charlize Theron, and Samantha Morton.
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5: In our next hour, James Stewart stars as cowboy good guy Britt Ponsett, also known as the Six Shooter, going back to 1953. But first, Lisa Wolf Dylan is our lyricist for Learning the Lyrics. Lisa will read popular song lyrics. I'll try to guess the name of the songs while you play along at home, right?
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7: Breaking news this hour from Town Hall, I'm Ron Taylor. President Trump is standing firm as trade tensions with Canada escalate.
8: The United States has imposed 50% tariffs on $20 billion in Canadian goods, including hockey sticks and medical supplies. President Trump says the move protects American jobs and strengthens U.S. leverage. Canadian Prime Minister Mark Carney says Canada will respond dollar for dollar. The dispute could put North America's trade agreement under new pressure, with no further talks currently scheduled. Ken Lorman reporting.
7: There's a new plan by the Trump administration to bring down beef prices.
9: President Donald Trump has announced his administration will temporarily allow more beef imports into the U.S. without triggering higher tariffs. Imported beef will be sold at 25% below current market rates. The plan allows up to 300 metric tons of ground beef to enter the U.S. over the next 90 days. However, conservative rural state Republicans are already criticizing the plan, fearing it will harm American ranchers. Senator Tim Sheehy warns it could make it harder for ranchers to rebuild herds. President's heart is in the right place, but says that importing beef will harm ranching families who feed the nation. I'm Lisa Dwyer.
7: The Democratic National Committee rules out 2 of 5 cities on a short list to host the 2028 presidential convention.
10: Atlanta has not hosted the DNC convention since 1988, and it will not be hosting delegates in 2028. The DNC eliminating Atlanta and Chicago after leaders visiting 5 cities to check out logistics. Boston, Denver, and Philadelphia remain in the running. Republicans have already picked Houston, Texas for their 2028 convention. Laura Winters, Atlanta, Georgia.
7: 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I'm Ron Taylor.
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7: IndyCar drivers are ready for the Freedom 250 Grand Prix race happening in Washington, D.C. this weekend. But people who drive the streets every day are not necessarily happy about it, saying their patience is on empty.
13: Washington, D.C. drivers and those who live and work in the area of the race say all of the street closures and detours are making it worse than cherry blossom time in the city. The event is bringing major gridlock with dozens of roads and streets closed, parking and travel restrictions. Access to museums is limited. There are mass transit detours and flights will briefly stop at Reagan National Airport. And there's a massive weekend security perimeter. Bill Alexander, Washington.
7: A federal appeals court has temporarily halted a court order that would have granted thousands of athletes an extra year of eligibility This decision comes just 8 days before the college football season begins. The lawsuit was filed by players who graduated high school in 2022. More news at townhall.com. We now know who will serve the rest of former California Congressman Eric Swalwell's House term, which ends in January.
14: California State Senator Aisha Wahab has won a special election to fill the Democrat seat, defeating Bay Area Rapid Transit Director Melissa Hernandez. Swalwell, who was running for California governor, ended his campaign and quit Congress in April after he was accused of sexual harassment and assault, allegations he denies. Wahab and Hernandez will face off again in November, an election to determine who will serve the next full two-year term. Rich Thomason reporting.
7: President Trump traveled to South Carolina yesterday to support Senator Darlene Graham, his chosen candidate to replace her late brother, Lindsey Graham. Yesterday's Myrtle Beach rally came just days before the Republican runoff, highlighting the president's focus on securing a win for his pick. More on these stories at townhall.com. I'm Ron Taylor.
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24: Then you won't be angry.
23: I will not be angry. Abby.
25: You, Carl? Carl is a inventor / entrepreneur.
26: Yeah, I'm still looking for that home run, you know? I mean, when I saw the iPod first time, I was like, man, I could have kicked myself.
25: That was so hard on him.
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31: Hello, everyone. I'm Carl Amari, and this is Hollywood 360, including trivia contests and games, the interviews, showbiz news, and classic radio shows. My co-host is the tantalizing Lisa Wolf. In this hour, James Stewart, good guy cowboy known to all going back to 1953. But first, Lisa Wolf Dylan is our lyricist for Learning the Lyrics. Lisa will read popular song lyrics. I'll try to guess the name of the songs while you play along at home. Right, Lisa?
32: You've got it, Carl. I'm going to need a prediction from Mike. This might be a little more difficult today.
31: Okay.
33: I'm going to say he'll definitively get the last one.
31: But that might be it?
32: That might be it.
33: That might be it.
32: That might be it.
31: Oh, boy.
32: I agree with you. Although you know
33: what?
32: You know these songs, and yeah. I think that you like them. I mean, I always have you in mind when I'm preparing.
34: What are you talking about?
32: I mean, you know.
31: Okay.
32: Because if I don't, you know, it's not pretty.
31: Toilet bowl.
32: Exactly. All
33: you
32: right.
33: know what? For the heck of it, I'll say you'll get the second one as well.
31: Wow. Thanks, Mike.
32: I'm going to disagree with Costello. I'm going to disagree with that prediction.
31: All right.
32: Here we go.
31: Hey, real quick. What's the URL to your contest that you're in right now, Mike?
33: Oh yeah, I'm in America's favorite couple.
31: Yeah.
33: So we are in the top 10 already.
31: Yeah.
33: And it's America's favcouple.org/2026/Mike-AMP-DENISE.
31: Help Mike win this contest. I want him to win. I want him to then take us out for a really delicious steak dinner.
32: I'll just take a pizza. I'm easy.
31: All right, I'll take a pizza, too.
32: Okay, fair
33: My
32: enough.
33: Wife likes to put us in all these kinds of different contests here and there, and, you know, we did it, and I've been posting and trying to get votes, and we've been moving up the ranks, and I think it's everyone who's hearing me out and everyone who's taking a look at my social media.
32: You never know.
31: The listeners love you, Mike, so they want to help you out. Come on, help Mike win this contest. What's the name of the contest?
33: It's America's Favorite Couple.
31: Like my favorite husband, only my favorite couple.
33: It's for Variety Magazine.
31: Yeah, awesome. All right, good luck, buddy.
33: Thank you.
31: Hope you win it. All right.
32: Here we go. This is your first song beginning with the letter T.
31: Okay. Ready.
32: It's Another. Staring slowly across the sky.
31: It's Another. Was there a word there?
32: Okay. But I'm not going to say it
31: another,
32: because it's the title.
31: Yeah.
32: Staring slowly.
31: Wait, it's Another.
32: Yeah, that's the one.
31: It's Another. Okay, keep going.
32: Staring slowly across the sky, said goodbye. He was just a hired hand and to try. The days go by. Every night. Just another lonely boy in town. And she's out running round. She wasn't just another woman. And I couldn't keep from coming on. It's been so long.
31: Is it another terrible? Something like that?
32: No. Yeah. When it comes down to dealing friends, it never ends.
31: It's another...
32: Yes, you're saying it right.
31: I know it.
32: It's another...
31: terrible day?
32: Terrible, horrible, no good, very bad day.
31: I don't know it.
32: Let's listen.

0: I don't really know that song.
1: Tequila Sunrise?
0: Yeah.
1: By the Eagles?
0: I really don't.
1: Wow. It's pretty popular. I mean, it was. It's a good song.
0: Well, I just ruined it, so I just crushed it.
1: That's true. Well, that's okay. We've got some more greatness coming.
0: So is that a buzz?
1: It's a buzz. It's a big buzz.
0: Man, I hate it when
1: big buzz. I don't think you're going to get this one either. But it's another good song.
0: All right. It
1: starts with a T.
0: Okay.
1: Something that both of we've waited so long. Waited so long. We've waited so long. Waited so long.
0: So how long are you going to wait?
1: I'm going to take you on a trip so far from here.
0: Oh, but take you now that line brings back memories.
1: In my pocket. Now, baby, we're going to disappear. Oh, we've waited so long.
0: Waited so long.
1: Waited so long.
0: Yeah.
1: Waited so long.
0: Is that REO Speedwagon?
1: Waited so long. No. I've got... There it is. I've got... Won't you pack your bags? We'll leave tonight. I'm here.
0: I've got tuberculosis.
1: That's it. Tuberculosis. Let's play it.
0: It's the only thing I can think of. I've got... What is it?
1: Eddie Money. Two tickets to Paradise.
0: Yeah. Got surprises specially for you. It's a good song.
1: It is. I don't think we've played that.

0: What, Carl?
1: That's a good look. Got two tickets to paradise. Come on, pack your bags.
2: To a girl to say that.
1: Yes, but that's a great line for you.
2: Yeah, but...
1: paradise could be anywhere you want it to be, Carl.
2: I got two tickets to paradise.
1: That's right.
2: That's what I'll say then.
1: That's what I'm thinking.
2: I got two tickets to paradise.
1: You don't even have to pack your bags. We'll go tonight.
2: And then the girl's going to be like, yeah, well, what's there? What's at paradise? I'll be like, well, I don't know. She's going to be like, be a little bit more, you know, descriptive. And then I'm not going to be able to answer.
1: That's okay. It's a good start.
2: So she'll just slap me and walk away like they usually do.
1: That's possible. You know?
3: My friend with?
2: Yeah. Did you? Permanent.
1: You've got permanent damage, Carl.
2: Permanent damage.
1: I can see
2: from
1: that.
2: From how many slaps.
1: Yeah.
2: That's what happens.
1: That's what happens.
2: You know, when you use the shotgun approach, like me, you know, when you go up to just like about any girl.
1: Right.
2: Say, hey, I got two tickets to paradise.
1: Maybe you should be a little more discriminating in your approach.
2: You know?
1: Yeah. We need a relationship show.
2: Oh,
1: we
2: man.
1: Really
2: we,
1: do.
2: We do.
1: All right. Here's the last one.
2: So I didn't get that
1: you
2: one.
1: You didn't. You might get this one, though. Okay. I think this is the one. If you're going to get one, this
2: right.
1: is the one you'll
2: okay.
1: get. Okay. Mm-hmm. Stay away from my window.
2: Stay away from
1: my back door, too.
2: This is Rod Stewart.
1: Yeah. Disconnect the telephone line. Relax, baby, and draw that blind.
2: Yeah.
1: Kick off your shoes.
2: Kick off your shoes.
1: And sit and right
2: sit
1: down.
2: Right down.
1: Loosen off that
2: pretty French gown.
1: Let me pour you
2: a good long drink.
1: Ooh, baby, don't you hesitate.
2: Because tonight's the night.
1: Ding, ding, ding, ding, ding. Rod Stewart, tonight's the night.
4: Stay away from my window.
1: You might be better than Rod Stewart.
4: Stay away.

0: Yeah? He's sexy, though, you know?
1: Yeah, the song is sexy.
2: Kick off your shoes and sit right
1: down. You know, maybe this is his paradise.

0: smell.
1: By Rod Stewart. He's
0: yeah,
1: so great.
0: Yeah, it's really cool.
1: All right, thanks, Lisa Wolf.
0: Sure.
1: When we come back, it's The Six Shooter starring James Stewart. Stick around.
2: More Hollywood 360 after these important messages.
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0: 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We're listening now to a broadcast of The Six Shooter starring James Stewart. And this was it came to radio too late. Came to radio in 1953. And radio was kind of on its way out, unfortunately, and TV was on its way in. James Stewart carried a gray steel six gun with an unmarked rainbow mother of pearl handle. People called them both The Six Shooter. And as I said, only lasted one season. Let's go back to November 1st, Six Shooter.
2: In just a moment, you'll hear James Stewart, D.C. Every Sunday, hear Hume Cronin and Jessica Golden Voices, Helen Hayes, Frederick March, Rex Harrison, and Lily Palmer on the NBC Star Playhouse. All of them heard only on NBC. James Stewart as The Six Shooter. The man in the saddle is angular and long-legged. His skin is sun-dyed brown. The gun in his holster is gray steel and rainbow mother of pearl, its handle unmarked. People call them both The Six Shooter. The NBC Radio Network presents James Stewart as The Six Shooter, a transcribed series of radio dramas based on the life of Britt Ponsett, the Texas plainsman who wandered through the Western territories, leaving behind a trail of still-remembered legends. Now, Act One of The Six Shooter, starring James Stewart.
3: The rain had stopped, but the wind still carried slivers of moisture that cut into the boy's face as he rode along the edge of the creek. When he saw the yellow light from the back of the office, he pulled up and slid out of the saddle. Then tied a wet bandana under his eyes and walked slowly, quietly to the door.
4: All right. Put them up over your heads. Reach.
5: What's that?
4: Way up, both of you. Stay away from that shotgun.
5: Now, look here, young fella.
4: You, get over to the safe. Better hurry it up, mister. Open it. I said open it. That's better. Now toss me that sack. Okay. Don't try to follow. Thanks a lot.
5: You dirty young. I'll show you. Rotten little.

I hadn't figured on going through Clay City. It was an hour out of my way, and I was already a day late to the Jefferson Ranch where I'd signed up for the roundup, but Scar started limping from a loose shoe, and I didn't have much choice. Oh, he had to head to the nearest blacksmith shop.

0: mister. 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
1: Can you take care of it, you think?
0: Sure, sure. Bring him over here.
1: Say, what happened to Red, the fella used to own this shop?
0: Oh, he went to Nevada chasing silver. I bought him out a few months ago.
1: Is that so? Ah. You know, you don't look very much like a blacksmith.
0: I'm stronger than I look. Heavier, too. Yes, sir. Well, what do you think I weigh, mister?
1: Oh, I don't know.
0: Why don't you take a guess? Say, 120? 30?
1: Oh, well, not more than that, I wouldn't say.
0: You a betting man, mister?
1: Sometimes, yeah.
0: All right. I say I weigh over 130. And if I don't, you get the new shoe for nothing. But if I do, you pay me double. What do you say?
1: Well, now, you got a set of scales?
0: Or? Don't need no scales. What do you say, mister? Is it a bet? What do you say?
1: Okay. All right, it's a bet.
0: All right, mister. Just heist me. If you don't think I weigh more than 130, the shoe is free. Come on, heist me up.
1: I've never tried to judge a man's weight before, but here we go. Wow.
0: Yeah.
1: Well, I'll be doggone.
0: Yes, sir. I'm packed solid, mister. Real solid.
1: Oh, you're packed tighter than a stair. You must weigh 158.
0: Horseshoe's gonna cost you money, mister. But you ain't the only one. Ever since I bought the city, but what he paid double for his first horseshoe. You ain't sore, mister.
1: Oh, no, I'm not. That's a fair bet.
0: Sure it was. I told you I was heavier than I look. That's what folks call me, Heavy Norton. My real name's George, but everybody calls me Heavy. What's your name, mister?
1: Ponsett, Britt Ponsett.
0: Fellow they call a six-shooter? Well, doggone it, I've heard about you, mister. I sure heard about you.
1: Well, I...
0: Sure have. Would have recognized you, too, if I'd have noticed your gun. Sure is fancy, ain't it? Say, do you mind showing it to me? Well, that's real fancy. Just like Sheriff Schofield said. And you know something? He says he's seen you fire six shots with it while Whitey Jackson was getting off his first bullet. That time down at Eagle.
1: Yeah, well, the sheriff kind of likes to build up a story, you know.
0: Well, he swears it's the truth. Well, here's your gun, Mr. Ponsett. Thanks.
1: Sure.
0: You was mighty quick in getting into Clay City. How'd you hear about it so fast?
1: Hear about what?
0: Why, the holdup at the Fargo station last night. Ain't that why you come?
1: No, I was heading past town and turned off because Scar got a loose shoe.
0: Well, now, ain't that a coincidence? Fellow holds up the Fargo office, kills one man, maybe two, gets away with $5,000, and 12 hours later, you ride into town.
1: You got any idea who did it?
0: No, sir, not a single solitary one from what I hear. Like I say, the deputy agent was dead when they found him. The other fella, Fred Wilmer, a friend of his, got shot up pretty bad. Ain't done no talking yet. Doc says maybe he never will.
1: I see. Well, does Sheriff Schofield take out a posse?
0: Nope, ain't nobody to go. Most of the men signed up for the Jefferson Roundup. Left town day before yesterday. Hear the Jefferson Ranch playing good money this year.
1: You seen the sheriff this morning?
0: No, not lately. He might be over to his office. You could try there.
1: Yeah, I think I'll walk down there while you're fixing up Scar.
0: Sure, Mr. Ponsett. It's a darn good idea. Sheriff Schofield will be real glad to see you.
2: That's the first portion of The Six Shooter, starring James Stewart. More after this.
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7: My name is Jim. I'm a veteran, and I lost both legs in Vietnam. 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
8: 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I'm a veteran. My victory was going from homeless to home.
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11: With SRN News, I'm Ron Taylor. The United States has imposed 50% tariffs on $20 billion in Canadian goods, including hockey sticks and medical supplies. President Trump says the move protects American jobs and strengthens U.S. leverage. Canadian Prime Minister Mark Carney says Canada will respond dollar for dollar. The dispute could put North America's trade agreement under new pressure, with no further talks currently scheduled. President Trump has expressed his gratitude to the Supreme Court for allowing the White House to continue construction for now on his $400 million White House ballroom project. Chief Justice John Roberts signed a temporary order yesterday allowing work to continue as the court considers an emergency appeal from the president's administration. Stocks rose and trimmed their losses from a shaky week yesterday. The S&P 500 rose 0.4%. The Dow gained 1%. This is SRN News.
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1: Crick, and whoever made him had headed west. I let one knee down into the mud and looked at the prints real close. The horse had been wearing one shoe different from the other three, a sharp way or another. Not enough to split it, but just enough so that the print left a sort of a jagged line, like a fancy handwriting. Huh.
19: You find something, Britt?
1: Huh? Oh. Oh, hello, Sheriff. Oh, I was just heading out your way.
19: Yeah, just so heavy. He told me he was in town. Did you find something?
1: I don't know. Did you see these hoof prints?
19: Yeah.
1: Well,
19: don't mean nothing. Trail gives out a mile or so down a creek at the fork.
1: Uh-huh. Clay said he had any other trouble lately, Ed?
19: No, not a bit. I guess any town's got to expect a hold up once in a while.
1: Well, I heard it was more than that.
19: Yeah, that's right.
1: Fred Wilmer able to talk yet?
19: I'm afraid not. Doc said he'd let me know the first time he come around. Took him out to his ranch on the other side of town.
1: You've been out to see him since last night?
19: There wasn't no reason.
1: Well, it might be a good idea to be there just in case.
19: I thought maybe I ought to stick in town.
1: Well, it don't look like anything more is going to happen here. I'll get Scar and meet you out at Fred's place, huh?
19: I can handle this alone, Britt.
1: Well, sure. I was just offering to keep you company, Ed.
19: I'll meet you there.

0: he's off it.
1: Pretty fine horse you got there, too. You find Sheriff Schofield? I told him you was in town.
2: Yeah, I found him.
1: Figure out anything?
2: No, not so far.
1: You put them together, you'll get whoever done it.
2: Maybe. Is that your mile, dear, aren't you, Heavy?
1: Yeah, only one for 40 miles, yes, sir.
2: Did you ever see a horse with a shoe that's got one jagged edge, left hind leg?
1: A lot of shoes got jagged edges, Mr. Parker.
2: No, but I... Now, let's see here. I'll try to show you what I mean. I'm not much of an artist, but it looks something like this. Mm-hmm. It's sort of like that.
1: Yeah. Seems to me I did see a shoe like that just the other day. Well, sure. I remember. Told him he ought to get a new one for it. Ben Schofield, that's who it was just the other day.
2: Ben?
1: That's right, Sheriff's kid. You know him, don't you, Mr. Ponson?
2: Sure. Well, I haven't seen Ben for a couple of years, though.
1: But... Well, sir, you wouldn't recognize him if you saw him now. That boy just sort of growed up overnight.
2: Yeah. Yeah, I guess he has.

0: We'll return to James Stewart as the six-shooter in just a moment. Now, Act Two of The Six Shooter, starring James Stewart as Britt Ponsett.
1: It wasn't much of a ride, and Sheriff Schofield was sitting on Fred Wilmer's porch swing when I got there. He told me Doc was inside with Fred, so I squatted down on the stoop and waited. About half an hour later, Doc came out. Told us we could go inside and see Fred. Fred was lying on a cot, breathing hard. The white cloth across his chest was stained pink, and his voice sounded like it was full of air.
2: We was just sitting talking, Sam and me. Didn't hear the back door open. Must have left it unlocked. Turned around and there.
3: Did you get a look at him?
2: It's good. Handkerchief over his face. Couldn't see nothing, just the gun. Told Sam to open. Nothing else Sam could do.
1: Sure.
2: Took the money. Walked over to the door.
3: Yeah.
2: Looked at us for a minute and then fired. Didn't have no reason. Hit Sam in the face, hit me in the chest. Didn't have no reason.
1: Yeah, now take it easy, Fred.
2: Like he enjoyed shooting at us. That's how it was, like he enjoyed it.
3: Maybe he was scared.
2: He wasn't scared. He didn't have no reason. Thought he'd killed us both. Started, got my hand on the shotgun and I let him have it.
3: You hit him?
2: I don't know, maybe. He give a yell and rode off.
1: You go out back after him?
2: I couldn't go nowhere, Britt.
1: What kind of a fellow was he? Young, old?
2: I couldn't see his face. He's a young fellow, I'd say, though.
1: How young?
2: Oh, 17, 18. He was full grown.
3: You sure?
2: He sounded young. He moved young.
1: Tall, short?
2: Medium. About the size of your kid, Ed. About that size.
1: That enough for you, Ed?
3: Yeah, that's enough.
2: You think you get him, Britt?
1: Sure, Fred. Sure. Sure, we'll get him. Come on, Ed.
2: I didn't have no reason to shoot. No reason.

0: How'd it go, Ann?
1: We're wasting our time, Brett. He's got a day's head start. He'd be 40 miles from here.
0: Not if he's shot up.
1: Well, you go on if you want to.
0: Well, you're the sheriff. You've got to make the arrest.
1: You ain't never been so particular before.
0: Maybe not. Maybe not. This time I am particular. You coming?
1: We don't even know where to start.
0: Well, I thought along the creek. As good a place as any other.
1: It's a waste of time, Brett.
0: We picked up the trail along the creek and headed west. It wasn't hard to follow. Every once in a while, we'd see a few drops of blood spattered against the bushes. About 10 minutes later, we came to the fork where Ed said the trail gave out. Scar stuck his nose down into the water, and I looked around. The trail didn't give out. It turned south. I nodded in that direction. Ed didn't say anything. He just followed. Then about 5 o'clock, we stopped to eat. Ed built a fire, and I opened up a couple of cans of beans I had in my roll. What, you're not hungry, Ed?
1: It's early for suppers. Too early.
0: Yeah. Ed, I talked to Heavy before I went out to Fred's place. I asked him who had a horse that would leave a mark like the one we've been following.
1: So?
0: He said that Ben did. Your son, Ben. I thought you ought to know that.
1: A lot of horseshoes leave the same kind of mark.
0: Fred said it was a young fellow.
1: It wasn't Ben.
0: Where is he, Ed?
1: He's at the Jefferson Ranch. He's working on a roundup. He left Clay City day before yesterday. It couldn't have been Ben. There's a lot of wild youngsters in these parts, but Ben's a good boy. It couldn't be him.
0: You sure?
1: Now, that mark don't mean nothing. Plenty of horseshoes leave the same kind of mark. You know that, Britt.
0: You got enough to eat?
1: Yeah.
0: All right, let's go. The moon came out, thin, yellow. Not real bright, but enough so we could follow the trail. For about 3 miles, there wasn't any blood sign. He must have wrapped something around the wound, wrapped it real tight, and then we found the bandage. A piece of shirt tail sopped through. For the next mile, he'd been bleeding a lot, much worse than before. He was hurt pretty bad, Ed.
1: Yeah, looks like it.
0: He couldn't have gone much further, could he? Hold up, Scar. Ed.
1: Yeah?
0: Pull up. Pull over here. Look. Over there in the gully, that cabin.
1: Yeah.
0: Whose is it?
1: I used to belong to Jake Levante. Died a couple of years ago. Ain't nobody living there now.
0: There's somebody living there.
1: What?
0: Out back. There's a pony. We'd better go on foot.
1: Britt?
0: Yeah?
1: We're gonna take him alive, ain't we?
0: If we can.
1: We gotta take him alive, Britt.
0: It's Ben, isn't it?
1: I don't know, not for sure.
0: It could be Ben?
1: It could be.
0: Where's he been the last couple of days?
1: I don't know that either. I had an argument with him 2 nights ago. He needed some money. He'd been playing poker. He lost a lot.
0: Well, the $5,000 that was taken out of that safe is a lot, you know.
1: I wouldn't give him none. He got mad. He said he'd get it. Said he'd get it himself. And I hit him. I hit him hard across the face. I hit him twice. He started to hit me back, and then he walked out of the house, and I ain't seen him since. I wish he had hit me back.
0: Now, we've got to get across this clearing, Ed. Over to that clump of trees.
1: They may see us.
0: We'll have to take that chance. You ready?
1: Yeah.
0: You all right?
1: Yeah, sure.
0: We'll stay in these trees for a couple of minutes.
1: Okay.
0: And then we'll rush him. It's not going to be easy to take him, Ed, now that he's spotted us.
1: Brett, you ain't going to kill him.
0: I'm not going to let him kill me.
1: It ain't his fault, Britt. It's mine.
0: You know that's not so.
1: No, it's the truth. It's my fault. I broke him. I broke him like you break a wild horse. Tried to take all the fight out of him fast. You know what happens when you do that to a horse? He gets tame, but the fight's still there, and someday he turns wild again. He ain't really broke at all.
0: I'm going to rush him alone, Ed.
1: No, stay here.
0: Sam Norton's dead. Maybe Fred and Willem are too by now.
1: Killing Ben won't bring him back. He's my son, Britt.
0: I'm sorry, Ed.
1: No, we're going back to town.
0: Not without him.
1: We're going back. Now, you can outdraw me, Britt, but I'll still have time to get a shot off.
0: I'll try to get him alive, Ed. I'll try.
1: No, don't turn your back on me, Britt. Don't be a fool. Don't make me do it, Britt.
0: I knew he wouldn't shoot. I wasn't being brave, but I knew he wouldn't shoot. A man like Ed Schofield just don't change overnight. You can figure a man like Ed. But I hadn't figured on what happened next.
2: Ben! It's me, Ben, your dad! Can you hear me, Ben? Brett Ponson's coming after you! Throw out your gun, Ben! Brett Ponson's coming! No! Listen to me, Ben!
0: I saw him go down real slow, like his legs had buckled under him. I pushed myself past a couple of rocks and edged over toward the back door. The kid was in the kitchen. I couldn't go on, going from window to window, looking out, waiting for me. I slid past another rock. I could run for the door now or wait. The kid made up my mind for me. He knew right where I was. I took out my gun and waited. I knew he'd get nervous first. Young fellas always do. I wasn't so young. It was more than 5 minutes before the door started to open. His pony knew he was coming, too. He started for his horse. I aimed at his leg. For a second, he just stopped moving, just hung there in midair like a hawk. And then he sprawled forward out of sight. Everything was quiet now, even his pony. And then the moon went behind a thick cloud, and I came around the corner of the cabin. And then suddenly the moon came out again, and just in time for me to see his .45 coming up over the top of the log. His revolver slipped out of his fingers, and I saw him try to reach for it. But he couldn't make it. I stood up, and I walked over to the log. I turned him over with my foot, and I looked at his face.
3: Ed? Ed?
1: Over here.
0: Where'd he get you?
1: The shoulder. But I'll be all right. Is he? Did you have to? Britt?
0: No, he's not dead.
1: Thanks. I guess he didn't hear me calling to him, didn't know who I was.
0: It isn't Ben.
1: What?
0: It isn't Ben, Ed.
1: You sure, Britt?
0: Yeah. This kid's got red hair.
1: There ain't no reason to lie to me, Britt. I ain't shot up bad.
0: I'm not lying, Ed. I knew it wasn't Ben. While I was going up there after him, I knew it.
1: What are you talking about?
0: Oh, it just came to me. I don't know. A man don't change overnight. Neither does a boy.
1: Well, if it ain't Ben, it's...
0: Oh, there's a lot of tough kids in these parts. You said so yourself.
1: Where do you suppose Ben is?
0: Where you said he is. Jefferson Ranch, working on the roundup. The pay's good. Boy, don't change overnight, Ed.
1: Yeah.
0: You able to ride back to town?
1: Yeah, sure. I may have to take it a little slow.
0: Sure, fine. We'll take it slow.
1: Yeah.
0: Well, I'll get the kid.
1: Britt?
0: Yeah?
1: You know something, Britt? I couldn't believe it was Ben neither. Not when he shot me. I just couldn't believe it. You know that, Britt?
0: I know. Sure, I know, Ed.

0: 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Mr. Stewart may currently be seen in the Universal International picture Thunder Bay. Others in the cast were Parley Bear, Jimmy McCallion, Herb Vigran, and Bill Conrad. Special music for this program was by Basil Adlam, and the entire production is under the direction of Jack Johnstone. All characters and incidents were fictitious, and any resemblance to actual characters or incidents is purely coincidental. Hal Gibney speaking. Hear exciting Stroke of Fate tonight on the NBC Radio Network.
1: That's The Six Shooter with James Stewart from November 1st, 1953, an NBC radio broadcast. Hope you enjoyed that. Time for this month in music history.
2: All right. If I ever had a score boost, Carl, this would be the one, because this song describes you.
1: Mm.
3: I'm too sexy for my shirt.
1: That is true. I would have to agree with you. No, usually I don't agree with you, but I agree with you on this one.
2: I knew you would.
3: Too sexy for Milan, New York and Japan.
1: New York and Japan.
2: And this defines 1992. This is I'm Too Sexy, not Sexy.
3: I'm Too Sexy for
2: and
3: My
2: this
3: Shirt.
2: Is Right Said Fred.
1: Right Said Fred.
2: Right Said Fred has spent 3 weeks at number one, and brothers Richard and Fred Fairbass wrote the song after overhearing comments at a gym where they worked out.
1: You know what it was? I was probably working out in that gym.
2: That's what
1: they
2: I was
1: saw
2: thinking.
1: Me, and they were like, that guy's too sexy for
2: and
1: his
2: it's
1: muscles.
2: It's probably all the women that were just gathering around you and going, oh my gosh, he's too sexy. I can't
1: it's
2: stand
1: a problem.
2: It anymore.
1: You know, it's a problem.
2: Right. Well, that's what happened to me when
1: that's
2: I
1: why,
2: came by.
1: Why do you think I had to build a gym in my garage?
2: Well,
1: I can't go to the regular workout place.
2: But to be fair, when I came by and you working out, I really had to leave quickly.
1: Oh, I know. I
2: and
1: saw
2: And that's
1: you.
2: The reason why
1: I started
2: I left.
1: Getting a little shakes. She started shaking a
2: yeah,
1: little. Mike.
2: I couldn't wait to leave, to be honest with you.
1: I'm sure.
2: I'm like, yeah, it's been great.
1: Yeah, see ya. All right, more of Hollywood 360 after this.
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1: All right, drum roll, please. Lisa's score is, for this edition of Hollywood 360, 872. Yeah,
7: baby.
1: Nice job, Lisa. 872.
2: Yeah, I think it should be higher.
1: Mike, what do you think? 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
8: Yeah,
1: I mean,
8: definitely.
1: That's a very good score for you.
2: No, pretty good is not great.
1: Yeah. Next week, Nightbeat. The Adventures of Archie Andrews, Dragnet, The Lives of Harry Lime, and Mr. President. Maybe your score will be higher next week. Maybe you'll try harder.
2: I'll try harder.
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2: No, it didn't.
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2: I'm going to try
1: pretty,
2: harder.
1: Pretty good.
2: I'm try harder.
1: Lisa Wolf, our executive producer, Mike Bubblebath Costella, and my crabby brother, Vince Amari. This is Carl Amari saying stay safe, be healthy, and thanks for listening.

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6: Breaking news this hour from Town Hall, I'm Ron Taylor. The United States has imposed 50% tariffs on $20 billion in Canadian goods, including hockey sticks and medical supplies. President Trump says the move protects American jobs and strengthens U.S. leverage. Canadian Prime Minister Mark Carney says Canada will respond dollar for dollar. The dispute could put North America's trade agreement under new pressure, with no further talks currently scheduled. The U.S. and South Korea have wrapped up their annual military drill 6 days early following orders from President Trump. More tonight from correspondent Donna Warder.
7: The U.S. and South Korean militaries were supposed to carry out 11 days of simulated North Korean attacks, but the exercise wrapped up on Friday. Just before it began on Monday, President Donald Trump ordered the Pentagon to substantially reduce the exercise, saying he had a good relationship with North Korean leader Kim Jong-un, and South Korea had refused to support him over the war in Iran. The North says ending the annual drill 6 days early is not enough to persuade it to return to talks. The U.S. Pacific Command says the U.S. remains committed to the defense of the U.S. homeland and its allies in the region. I'm Donna Warder.
6: Severe weather hit the New York area Thursday, causing damage. Nassau County Executive Bruce Blakeman says the area was hit by a tornado.
8: Yesterday at approximately 7:11 p.m., we had a tornado touchdown here in Atlantic Beach at the Sun and Surf Beach Club. There was extensive damage.
6: The storms tore through a beach on Long Island Thursday, stranding dozens of people in their cars in New Jersey, and knocked out power in parts of Delaware's capital city of Dover. President Trump has announced his administration will temporarily allow more beef imports into the country without triggering higher tariffs. He said yesterday the imported beef will be sold at 25% below current market rates. More news at townhall.com.
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6: The Pentagon has fired the Stars and Stripes top editor, publisher, and a reporter.
11: The editor-in-chief of Stars and Stripes says that the Pentagon has fired him, as well as the newspaper's publisher and a reporter. Eric Slavin cited an interview he gave in which he objected to any potential censorship by the U.S. military. The newspaper's publisher, who announced his impending retirement days ago, was also dismissed. The military newspaper is partly funded by the Pentagon, but has a long legacy of editorial independence. Slavin says he stands by the principle that the Stars and Stripes must remain editorially independent. I'm Lisa Dwyer.
6: Tesla and other Chinese car makers are recalling more than 4 million vehicles over safety concerns, including risks tied to their door handles. Tesla's recall is the biggest of all car makers involved, recalling about 2.98 million vehicles. More at townhall.com. The NFL is upset about changes made by Nielsen in its methodology for measuring viewership for the upcoming season.
12: Nielsen announced plans this week to change how it measures audiences on television, including alterations to how the company measures whether multiple people are watching an event at the same time. The NFL is coming off one of its most successful seasons ever on TV after Nielsen began using its Big Data Plus panel methodology for all events last September. Now the NFL calls these new changes rushed and says they'll have a negative impact on sports. Bob Agner reporting.
6: The federal appeals court has temporarily halted a court order that would have granted thousands of athletes an extra year of eligibility. This decision comes just 8 days before the college football season begins. The lawsuit was filed by players who graduated high school in 2022 and were not included in the NCAA's new rule. More on these stories at townhall.com. I'm Ron Taylor.
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17: This episode is dedicated to the men and women of our armed forces and first responders. Whether you are currently serving or have served in the past, you are appreciated. It is because of your courage and sacrifice that we enjoy the freedoms and liberties we hold dear. Every single one of you, for protecting what many of us take for granted. So thank you. In 2010, American horror novelist Stephen King wrote Full Dark, No Stars, an anthology comprised of four novellas. One of these novellas, entitled 1922, tells the fictional story of a Nebraska farmer who experienced paranormal activity on his family farm in the year 1922. It has been said that truth is stranger than fiction. This idiom rings true when one compares the eerie plot of 1922 with an even more chilling, real-life case of supposed paranormal activity, which took place that same year on a remote Nova Scotian homestead far from the arid plains of Nebraska. I'm Darren Marlar, and this is Weird Darkness. Welcome, Weirdos. I'm Darren Marlar, and this is Weird Darkness Radio, where every week you'll find stories of the paranormal, supernatural, legends, lore, the strange and bizarre, crime, conspiracy, mysterious, macabre, unsolved, and unexplained. Coming up this hour, a smitten man falls in love with a talented actress and convinces himself she loves him in return. Unrequited love took place in the 1880s. But first, in 1922, an otherwise unremarkable farmhouse in Nova Scotia was the site of alleged poltergeist activity which made headlines all over Canada and the United States, a poltergeist that liked to set fires. We begin there. If you're new here, welcome to the show. And if you're already a member of this weirdo family, please take a moment and invite someone else to listen in with you. 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

The farm was owned by an elderly couple named Alexander and Janet McDonald, who lived there with their 15-year-old adopted daughter, Mary Ellen. The McDonald homestead was located near Caledonia Mills, a rural community comprised almost entirely of Catholic Highland Scots, situated in northeast Nova Scotia, about 20 minutes southeast of the town of Antigonish. In 1922, this otherwise unremarkable farmhouse was the site of alleged poltergeist activity which made headlines all over Canada and the United States. The activity began in December 1921. One cold winter morning, old Alex McDonald, while tending to his animals, found that someone had set his horses and cattle loose from their stalls sometime in the night. Mere minutes after he guided the last horse back into its stall, all the animals inexplicably escaped again. Several days later, McDonald awoke to learn that the horses and cattle had switched places. On another occasion, he discovered that some nocturnal agent had bobbed his horse's tails or twisted the horsehairs into elaborate braids. Alexander McDonald quickly grew weary of the pranks. Eventually, he asked some of his neighbors to assist him in catching the culprit red-handed. Unfortunately, these well-meaning Nova Scotian farmers fared little better than McDonald, although they did witness a number of mysterious manifestations. One farmer saw a strange blue light emanating from McDonald's barn one night. Another noticed that household objects seemed to vanish before reappearing in other sections of the estate. Two neighbors even claimed to have observed a hand waving a white cloth from the second-story window at McDonald's farmhouse at a time when no residents were in that part of the house. It quickly became clear to Alex and his neighbors that something very strange was going on at the McDonald farm. Soon, McDonald's mysterious tormentor began lighting fires on his property. This arsonist activity intensified until on January 6, 1922, Alex McDonald and six of his neighbors spent the day combating both a ferocious blizzard and a whopping 38 fires which erupted mysteriously in and around his farmhouse. Fearing for his family's safety, Alex asked his neighbor, Leo McGillivray, if he and his wife and adopted daughter might stay at his farmhouse until the mystery was solved, a request which McGillivray happily granted. In the ensuing weeks, the elderly Alex slogged over 3 miles of snow-covered dirt road twice a day to feed his livestock. News travels fast in small towns, and soon the story of the poltergeist of Caledonia Mills reached the ears of regional newspapermen. On January 16, 1922, a reporter named Harold B. Whitten, who worked for the Halifax Herald, was dispatched to the McDonald farm and charged with writing a few pieces on the activity. Whitten dutifully interviewed Alexander, Janet, and Mary Ellen, as well as several neighbors, and included their startling testimonies in a number of articles. He also visited the abandoned McDonald farmhouse and saw that it indeed bore evidence of many fires. Shortly after the conclusion of his first visit, Harold Whitten made a second trip out to the McDonald farm, this time intending to stay in the farmhouse for 3 nights. He was accompanied on this outing by Alexander McDonald and Detective P.O. Peachy Carroll, a county policeman from the nearby town of Pigtown, Nova Scotia. The men's first day of investigation was uneventful. On their second night, however, both Whitten and Carroll heard strange noises unlike anything they had ever heard before, which seemed to emanate from the upper floor of the farmhouse. As Whitten listened to the sounds, his eyes glued to the ceiling, he felt a hard slap on his arm, noticeable through several layers of thick clothing. "Did you just slap me?" he asked Carroll. The policeman shook his head and claimed that he too had similarly felt pressure on his arm. Immediately, the two men had the distinct impression that someone else was in the room with them. After 20 hair-raising minutes, the strange presence left the house. Bewildered, Whitten and Carroll roused Alex McDonald, who was dozing nearby. As it turned out, McDonald had slept through the whole ordeal and hadn't heard or felt a thing. Following that incident, Whitten decided to cut his investigation short and book a hotel room in Antigonish, where he documented his experience in a number of pieces for the Halifax Herald. His articles stirred the fires of public curiosity, and soon, various authorities on the supernatural, including celebrated Scottish writer Sir Arthur Conan Doyle,
were invited to assess the situation for themselves. The only authority to accept the challenge was Dr. Walter Franklin Prince, an esteemed parapsychologist from New York City. In March 1922, Prince, accompanied by Harold Whitten, Leo McGillivray, and a Haligonian, that is, a resident of Halifax, Nova Scotia, named Dan McRitchie, paid a visit to the McDonald estate and began to conduct his own investigation into the alleged poltergeist activity. Many of the local Nova Scotians who encountered Prince during his arrogant and egotistical Yankee, their low opinion of him is reflected in a number of contemporary

newspaper articles. Prince began his inspection by recording the nature and location of various items in the farmhouse, examining the scorch marks on the walls, and interviewing the McDonalds and their neighbors. Early on in the investigation, the parapsychologist, on a whim, asked Whitten and McRitchie to take part in an experiment. He placed a sheet of paper before each of them, provided both of them with a pencil, and asked them to hold the pencils in their hands passively over the paper. Then Prince invited any spirit in the house to use these pencils to communicate with them, if they so desired. In accordance with the expectations or lack thereof of all three of the men, nothing happened. On Friday, March 10th, Whitten was called away to Antigonish. Before he left the farmhouse, some strange urging prompted him to ask Prince to perform the pencil experiment with him again. The parapsychologist obliged. This time, something incredible happened. Some mysterious force seemed to take possession of Whitten's writing hand and began to scribble on the page, producing what is known to parapsychologists as automatic writing. As Whitten put it in a later reminiscence, "Suddenly I felt a prickly sensation in the end of some of my fingers of my right hand, which increased. The hand then became numb. Before I realized what was happening, the pencil began to move slowly without any effort or intention on my part." For 2 hours, Whitten scribbled in this manner, going through many sheets of paper which Prince provided. At first, he produced nothing but circles and slanted lines. Then his scribblings began to take on a more intelligent shape, and in no time he was spelling out messages in a handwriting that was not his own. Although the exact content of these messages has never been released to the public, Whitten later claimed that the scribblings asserted that the acts of arson and other mischief at the McDonald farm were committed by spirits. Whitten also claimed that there were other, more profound messages as well, regarding which he wrote, "Most of the written statements were of the utmost significance, and not a few of them were of an entirely personal character. For that reason, the greater part of the contents of the strange manuscript will probably never be divulged. In one place, for example, it seemed as if my sister, who passed away on August 13, 1912, was sending me a message. One sentence in the writing which followed was, 'People must realize that those who have passed beyond are ever present. God is merciful. God is good. He is just.' And later, 'Spirits do visit Earth after death.' The whole message was full of kindly expression and sympathy. There was no sign of malice or enmity in it. It wrote that it would trouble the McDonalds no more, and it would never appear to them." Later on, Whitten wrote, "This may all seem incredible to some people, but every word of it is true. In fact, I have merely given the readers the skim of it. For the very best of reasons, the cream will never be written. I still have every sheet of paper upon which the message was written and will preserve them as the most valuable documents in my possession." To the best of this author's knowledge, the whereabouts of these documents are currently unknown. After 6 days on the farm, Walter Prince wrapped up his investigation and published his findings in the 1922 issue of the Journal of the American Society for Psychical Research. Many false reports regarding the nature of his conclusions were published in newspapers all over North America, pulling their information from interviews with him and members of the McDonald family, which Prince claimed never took place. A read through Prince's original report, however, reveals that the parapsychologist believed that 15-year-old Mary Ellen was responsible for the fires in the McDonald farmhouse, and that she had set these fires in a dissociated state, under the influence of some supernatural entity which thrived off her energy. He claimed that Mary Ellen was unaware of her actions, and thus was not culpable for them. Prince further theorized that the same entity which directed the actions of Mary Ellen was also responsible for many other strange activities which took place around the farmhouse, including the phenomena which Harold Whitten and Detective Carroll experienced during their own independent investigation. Regarding Whitten's automatic writing incident, the existence of which some newspapers erroneously reported Prince denied entirely, Prince admitted that he was uncertain whether Whitten's hand was guided by the same aforementioned entity or his own subconscious mind. 3 months after Prince's investigation, the McDonald family moved back into their farmhouse. To their relief, they enjoyed a pleasant summer devoid of any strange activity. Then, in October, mysterious fires began to appear on

the old MacDonald estate, from any other patch of land in the country of Antigonish. Local legend has it that the land is cursed, and that anyone who removes anything from the area, be it a fragment of shingle or a pebble, invites the fire spook of Caledonia Mills into their own home. Indeed, one woman who defied the curse in the spring of 1971, retrieving an egg cup from the ruins of the MacDonald farmhouse, lost her own farmhouse to a mysterious inferno which consumed the place while she was away in her city home in Antigonish. In May of 1879, 16 to 19-year-old Maggie Blair ran away from home from Jonesboro, Tennessee to Russellville, Tennessee. It isn't stated why she ran away, but it's believed that her stepfather Anthony Blair was part of the reason. Maggie was described as a smart and industrious girl. Maggie was working for Esquire William Donaldson and his family. On July 29, 1879, Anthony showed up to the home of the Donaldsons. He found out that Maggie was there and had ridden the train to get her. He walked into the kitchen and demanded she leaves with him to talk. At the time, Maggie was in the kitchen with Mrs. Donaldson preparing a meal. Maggie seemed afraid and told him she wasn't going outside with him, and if he had anything to say, he could say in front of Mrs. Donaldson. Mr. Donaldson was arriving home at the same time. He had forced Anthony to leave the residence. Anthony didn't show up again until the night of July 30th, a few nights later. On the night of July 30th, Maggie went up to a black church near Russellville for a prayer meeting. She had gone with friends. After the prayer meeting, Anthony showed up again. He had found people who were at the prayer meeting. Anthony went by the group, but went a short distance and took another road in which Maggie and other folks were walking. He walked through the crowd up to Maggie, who was walking in the back with Henry Taylor. Maggie filled with fear as Anthony pressed Taylor away and grabbed Maggie's hand. "You must go home with me on the train tonight to your grandpa," he stated, as he dragged her 150 to 200 yards down the road, all while she struggled to get out of his grasp. She screamed that she would rather die than go back with him. This enraged Anthony, and he pulled out his gun and shot her twice. She didn't immediately pass, and it had taken her 2 days to die from her wounds on August 1st. On August 8th, Anthony Blair was convicted and sentenced to the death penalty. It was said when they delivered the death penalty that Anthony may have been the calmest person in the room. He just stared at the judge. He was due to die on September 26, 1879. He had made a deal with local doctors that he would will over his body after death for $15. This allowed him to keep a supply of tobacco and candy. On September 26, 1879, 26 guards went to Anthony's cell at noon. Anthony seemed unaffected and walked with a firm step to the wagon that would bring him to the gallows. After religious services were done by Reverend George Branner, Anthony sang a song and then talked for 30 minutes. He stated his guilt, but presented his facts for the reason it led to him killing Maggie. The newspaper wouldn't state these facts to read or hear. At 1:30, a rope was placed around his neck and the black cap arranged. By 1:35, the wagon pulled away from beneath him. He had no pulse at 9 minutes. In 10 minutes, his heart stopped beating. In 15, he was pronounced dead. And in 22, he was lowered into the casket. His body was taken by the doctors who paid him for it. Medical students and doctors embalmed the body. His heart and brain were kept in jars. They boiled his bones in 1880. They were assembled and hung in the back room of a drugstore. They were used as a way to attract visitors to the store. A fire eventually broke out and burned the store down. You don't have to go to a cemetery or haunted house to experience the supernatural. You don't need to drive a cursed road to encounter a ghost. Sometimes the paranormal takes place on military bases. Up next.

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5: services
6: Taylor. The United States is imposing 50% tariffs on $20 billion worth of Canadian products after last-ditch negotiations failed to resolve the latest strain in already tense relations. Between the historic allies. Canada says it will retaliate. President Trump's import tax takes effect Saturday, will hit about 5% of what Canada ships to the U.S. every year, including products ranging from hockey sticks to tongue depressors. Canadian Prime Minister Mark Carney says Canada will match those tariffs dollar for dollar to protect their workers and businesses. The wildfires burning across Europe this summer have exposed potentially deadly threat lurking beneath the blackened landscape. Rusty bombs and mines from World War I and II. The explosives now threaten crews fighting the fires. Some of the weapons have exploded in the intense heat. Blasts have been reported in France, Belgium, Germany, and the Netherlands. This is SRN News.
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When it comes to the paranormal, there seem to be certain places that are well suited to or seem to draw the most activity. Old abandoned places, ruins, graveyards, dilapidated houses, these are the usual suspects for haunted places. But there are always exceptions to this, and certainly one of these would be military bases. And these locations also have on occasion drawn to them strange stories of the unexplained. It seems that the men and women stationed here would already have enough to worry about besides ghosts and ghouls, but here we'll look at some very curious accounts of encounters with strange entities from beyond our understanding at military installations. One report comes from a witness called Sergeant M, who in 2015 was assigned to 24-hour desk duty, which entails keeping a full 24-hour watch at a barracks. One of their duties was to keep an eye on soldiers who were demonstrating psychological issues or who had been confined to their barracks to protect those around them and were considered high risk. The witness relates a tale about one such individual who had been kicked out for being a troublemaker and an angry, hate-filled individual that never progressed past private second class in his 20 months in uniform. The mysterious individual was also apparently rumored to be into black magic and Satanism, and most of the others had kept well away from him. According to the witness, this unruly individual left the barracks without making any effort at all to clean out his filthy room, which would be described thus. When he was kicked out, he left his barracks room a complete mess. I've seen portable toilets cleaner than his room. The toilet had been broken and didn't flush, but he had continued to use it. In the closet, there were mountains of trash and rotten food in the sink and refrigerator. The shower was also filled with garbage and water. Aside from the mess, there were strange things as well. When the commander, first sergeant, and myself, the supply sergeant, went into his room, we found chicken bones tied together, hanging from strings from the ceiling. They'd been lashed together to make seemingly archaic symbols. We counted roughly 24 before we quit counting. The floor was covered in grime and candles had been lit in a circle. All of the furniture had been stacked out of the way or shoved in the closet. I'll spare you the description of the smell, but the whole room had an unsettling feeling to it. The air in the room felt wrong. I couldn't tell at the time if it was the smell or the filth. Whatever the reason, I didn't want to be in there. We called a special cleanup team and put in a work order to have the room stripped and cleaned by professionals. After they were finished, the room was spotless. Not long after this, there allegedly began to trickle in reports of strange phenomena surrounding the room in question. Even though it was still unoccupied, there were claims that things could be heard banging around within, and odd odors would also emanate from the room, such as a scent of burning plastic that could not be identified. The witness says that he ended up being assigned to the duty roster that put him into close proximity to the haunted room, and one evening he had a very terrifying experience as he was on duty with a private. It started when they suddenly heard a roar come from the room, which he describes as sounding like metal tearing while someone playing a recording of a scream, except distorted and in reverse. The startled men then warily approached the room, and the witness would say of what happened next thus. Being the senior ranking, I instructed the soldier to call the barracks representative, LNO, and have him get to the desk as soon as possible. 5 minutes later, he and I are using his master key to gain access to the room while my private covers the hallway from the desk, staying with the phone and also watching our backs. As soon as we enter the foyer, we're hit with the smell of dog poo and burned plastic. Neither of us can identify the source, but the room is completely empty. We sweep and clear every nook and cranny, later agreeing that we felt like we were being watched the whole time. We found nothing, but the smell remained. We decided to resecure the room and not log the incident because I, for one, didn't want to look like a crazy idiot when my boss's boss read my report. We move for the door, we exit, turn and go to close the door behind us when a massive force hits the door from inside the room, shoving the barracks representative out of the doorway and slamming the door shut. None of the doors are allowed to slam. They all have hydraulic arms at the top to prevent that. They're not even quick to close if a 200-pound male leans on them, so one slamming so hard it can move a grown man is impossible, especially considering it had worked moments prior when we entered the room. We tried to open the lock again, but this time the key card wouldn't work.
We agreed that neither of us wanted to go in again anyway, and we agreed not to report any of it because we would be taken as seriously as anyone else. After that incident, I kept an ear out but didn't hear anything nearly as dramatic again. On another occasion, it sounded like there was some kind of shuffling coming from the room, like someone moving around, but I kept a stalwart face about it and ordered my private to stay away from it as well. To this day, I cannot explain what happened in that room. What was this? Was it some sort of demonic entity conjured up by the troubled soldier who had left? It's hard to say. In another case defying classification, the tale is told by the nephew of the eyewitness, but it is no less spooky. The uncle, called Bob, was reportedly a new soldier in the Army in 1985, and at the time he was on fence patrol duty at a base in Arizona. As he and a partner made their way around the perimeter, he claimed that they heard an anomalous noise from behind them and turned to see a strange sight indeed. According to the one relaying the account, when they turned around, they saw an old man dressed in buckskin with long hair and braids. Bob described it as being so gray that it almost glowed. The man was standing approximately 30 feet behind them. Both men drew their weapons as the old man was in a shoot-to-kill area with warning signs all over the place. Neither Bob or the other man wanted to shoot an old man. They figured that he must have Alzheimer's and had wandered into the base or something. After all, he was not being threatening and appeared harmless. The men shouted to the old man, telling him he was in a restricted area and that he needed to put his hands in the air. Bob thought they'd walk him to post call and call the police department, who would then be able to get him back home. Bob tried the radio, but it was just static. Calling his friend to help, both he and Bob turned to tinker with the walkie. Although they only looked away for half a second, to quote my uncle, when they turned back, the old man was gone. In his place was a massive cottontail rabbit just sitting there watching them. The two startled men looked around to see if the old man was still around, but the mysterious stranger was gone, nowhere to be seen. All that was there was this rabbit, sitting there, staring at them in the desert night. They warily continued on with their duty and shortly after heard the noise again, this time from the opposite side of the perimeter fence. When they looked, they were shocked to see the same old man standing there on the other side, staring in at them. Since this was a military base, the fence was very high, around 10 feet, and decked out with razor wire, very secure, so it seemed impossible that the old man could have gotten over the fence so quickly without being detected. This was frightening enough that the two men quickly got out of there and never spoke of it with their commanding officer. This case is particularly interesting due to the location, Arizona, and the apparent shape-shifting quality of the strange intruder. One phenomena often reported from the Southwest United States is that of what are called skinwalkers, basically shape-changing entities from native lore that have been sighted all over the region by often very reliable witnesses. Is that what these two men saw? Unfortunately, this is a second-hand account that is impossible to verify, so it's all left to the imagination and speculation. If it was a skinwalker, it certainly wouldn't be the only one reported by military personnel. I was given a curious account by a reader who says he encountered one in New Mexico, where he'd been stationed at the White Sands Missile Range. According to the witness, he'd been on guard duty one evening, along with a partner, and it was typically a rather uneventful, even boring duty, yet on this night, they would have a frightening encounter that has stayed with them ever since. The witness says that as they conducted their patrol, his partner stopped him and pointed off into the barren surrounding desert wilderness, where there appeared to be two pinpoints of light hovering over the scrub, around 6 feet in the air. Thinking it was perhaps just a wild animal, they crept closer to its position to find that it seemed to be a tall, dark figure just standing out there in the middle of nowhere in the dark. It then became apparent that this cloaked individual was a man, although with a deeply wrinkled face that looked ancient. The witness would describe what happened next. "We were a little spooked because there should have been no one out there at this time, especially that close to the base. And this guy, he gave off a weird vibe, just standing there, staring at us even as we approached. His face, he looked like he was maybe Native American, and I couldn't tell so well, but his skin looked creased, craggy and pockmarked, somehow ancient.
He was wrapped up in some kind of cape or cloak, and we couldn't see his hands or feet. We called out to him to identify himself, but this guy, he didn't flinch. I don't even know if he heard us or not. Well, now we're a bit unsettled and think we're dealing with a seriously disturbed individual or some senile old fart from a reservation, so we know we have to apprehend him or at least get him out of there. We start getting closer to this guy who's still standing stock still like a statue, and that's when it happens. Boom! He just sort of drops. There's a flutter of the cape and he's gone. Just gone. My partner calls out in surprise, and right then a coyote runs right past us, practically close enough to touch, before dashing off into the night. That old guy? There's no sign of him. It freaked us out for sure. It seems like a classic skinwalker encounter. What did those guys see out there? There have been strange paranormal encounters reported from bases in other areas of the world as well. One account was given by a witness named Adolf Schaefer, who claims to be the equivalent of a sergeant in the United Armed Forces of Germany, called the Bundeswehr. He claims to have had a very anomalous experience when he was just a cadet at boot camp in East Germany. One evening, at around 5 p.m., they were apparently out doing drills when they heard some sort of eerie, unexplainable noises coming from one of the nearby buildings. They did not think much of it at the time, but then, at 8 p.m., the power grid began to go on the fritz, with lights flickering everywhere, which was odd, as it had been inspected just a few days before. The base drill sergeant was convinced that it was just a faulty generator and had the witness go out with three others to fix it. The men then made their way to the basement where the generators were kept, and there they found that two of the generators worked fine, although one had inexplicably been turned off. It was when they got to the larger third generator when things would get ominous down there in the dank basement, and the witness says of what happened thus. The third generator was the largest main source of power in the base. The first thing I noticed were the scratches. This seemingly super hard-to-break hunk of metal had what I think were scratches and cuts, claw marks, piercing its outer metal shell like a buzzsaw. So deep, the scratches had cut the cords inside and it damaged the batteries as though they were paper. After a moment of thinking, I knew this couldn't have been a person doing this, seeing as nothing any cadet had could cut through that tough metal so easily. I immediately rushed up the stairs to tell my drill sergeant, hoping he would know what to do. He told me, "The most we can do is tell base command to put someone to guard the door and have the generator replaced. Good thing reporting this, Cadet Schaefer." After getting a pat on the back, I resumed my daily training routines without anything too odd happening. But some hours later, sometime in the night, I can't be exactly sure when, I heard scratching noises, but not from the basement. They were too close and too loud, as if they were in the sleeping quarters. After that moment of realization, I opened my eyes and looked around. I saw what I thought was someone in the corner going through a bag. But when I looked around the room, sheer terror came into me. All the bunks were full. Every one. What the hell, I thought to myself. But then, as if it had heard what I was thinking, the thing in the corner turned to face me. It was a pale gray with no nose and claws like razors. This thing was skinny and 2 feet taller than my 6-foot self. After that, I just froze in a blank stare of horror. In my mind, seconds turned to minutes. Minutes turned to hours, and hours turned to days. I think I passed out of terror because all I remember after that is waking up to my buddies and sergeant looking at me while talking to me, telling me I looked sick. And I felt sick too, like all energy from me was drained for days on end. Also strange is another case from way over in Afghanistan, where a witness named Jerry Aberdeen saw something very unusual during his tour of duty out in that forsaken wasteland. It's an account that seems hard to really categorize, but seeming to deal with ghosts, demons, or some other supernatural being. The incident happened to him while he was stationed at an airbase in Mosul Ninwa province in 2004, and the witness would say, "I was attached to 2/3 INF 3 SBCT at FOB Patriot. The call went out on the radio that FOB Diamondback, the airfield, was under attack. Everyone on every FOB from Courage, Blickenstaff, Patriot, and Merez jumped into the closest vehicle and headed to the airfield to counter the attack. I was in a vehicle with some other infantry guys, an engineer, and a PsyOps guy.
When we got to the airfield, we saw some dudes trying to climb over the wall. The gunner opened up on them and the rest of us took up a position in a ditch on the other side of the road and opened fire. There were three of us, side by side, the engineer, PsyOps guy, and myself. We fired at one guy and he dropped from the top of the wall. Hard to tell who actually shot him. Right after he fell, there was a stream of black smoke coming out of him. The engineer made that comment that he must have been wearing a suicide vest and it malfunctioned. A few seconds later, the black smoke grew larger and started to take a human-looking form. What happened next, all three of us saw, and there was no doubt. The now fully materialized black smoke was standing upright and now had red, smoky, glowing eyes and a weird-looking mouth. The damn thing actually smiled at us and turned to sort of run, but it just dissipated after it took a few steps. Very hard to describe how it all happened. All three of us just looked at each other wide-eyed for a second or two. After it was all over, we only spoke about it once, then never again. What sort of entity was this, if it ever really existed at all? There's no way to know, and that seems to be a recurring theme with all of these reports. Here, we've looked at an assortment of cases of what seem to be very odd paranormal entities of some sort, which seem to elude easy categorization. What are these things, and what do they want? Are we looking at ghosts, skinwalkers, demons, or all of the above? Considering the range of differences between these cases, there's probably no clear answer that can explain all of them, and they probably represent very different, disparate phenomena. But one common question we can ask is why they've been drawn to these military installations. Or are these merely creepy campfire stories being told by some soldiers for a good laugh? As usual, we are left with some very jolting accounts and hints, but no clear answers to any of these. And once again, we have more to pile onto the great big pile of weird things we may never understand. It looks like I don't have enough time to share the story of James Doherty, a lunatic who was smitten with a talented actress and convinced himself that she loved him in return. So I'll place that story in tonight's Sudden Death Overtime, which you can get in the podcast at weirddarkness.com/listen. In the meantime, I'll go check the archives and see if I can come up with something to share when we return.

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You suddenly wake in the dead of night, feeling startled and alert. Glancing at your bedside clock reveals the time is exactly 3 in the morning, the witching hour. This strange phenomenon occurs often enough that science sought answers in circadian rhythms and biology. Yet many believe more sinister, supernatural forces are at play. As the veil between worlds thins, paranormal activity spikes and possibly disturbs our slumber. What might these shadowy powers be, and why do they seem to target 3 a.m. to rouse people from sleep? According to paranormal researchers, 3 a.m. represents a convergence of spirit world activity. In the wee hours, protective barriers supposedly weaken, allowing spirits easier access to the living. Ghost hunters report upticks in poltergeists and apparitions around this time. Mediums also claim 3 a.m. brings clearer connections and messages from the beyond. This involves more than just wayward spirits. Demonologists caution that 3 a.m. also harbors negative entities seeking vulnerable victims. Biblical scripture associates the hour with Satan prowling earth for souls to steal. Under the cover of night, demonic influences grow stronger to mislead people towards darkness. Waking suddenly around 3 a.m. may suggest one is under spiritual attack. Folklore reinforces the witching hour's link to dark forces. Ancient legends warn midnight to 3 a.m. are when malevolent spirits, including wicked witches, assemble to invoke curses and cast spells. References to 3 a.m. as the devil's hour date back centuries, turning this time into a fearful superstition. Strange and tragic events striking around 3 a.m. further cement the mystical warnings. Beyond harbingers of evil, 3 a.m. may also attract benevolent spiritual guides. Angelic beings are said to move among mortals during their most defenseless hours of sleep. Many report visitations from deceased loved ones at exactly 3 a.m., when mystical connections manifest most easily. Their touch jolts people briefly from sleep as a sign of spiritual presence. Skeptics challenge these paranormal explanations as irrational superstition. However, the historical persistence of spooky 3 a.m. associations must give one pause. If enough people over generations fear this hour, perhaps collective belief manifests paranormal powers we have yet to fully understand. For now, should you wake up at 3 a.m. feeling a strange presence, listen closely. You may have just received a message from the other side. Thanks for listening. If you missed any part of tonight's show, or if you want to hear it again, you can subscribe to the podcast in your favorite podcast app at WeirdDarkness.com/listen. 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And you'll hear tonight's Sudden Death Overtime content about the lunatic James Doherty, who had a twisted way of showing his love. 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Darren is D-A-R-R-E-N. All stories in Weird Darkness are purported to be true unless stated otherwise, and you can find links to the stories or the authors in the show notes, which I upload to the Weird Darkness website immediately after tonight's show. The Fire Spook of Caledonia Mills is by Hammerson Peters for Mysteries of Canada. The Military and the Mysterious is by Brett Swanser for Mysterious Universe. The Murder of Maggie Walker was posted on the website Murders in History. And The Witching Hour of 3 a.m. is from Paranormality Magazine. Weird Darkness is a registered trademark. Copyright Weird Darkness. And now that we're coming out of the dark, I'll leave you with a little light.
Philippians 4, verse 13, I can do all this through Him who gives me strength. And a final thought, do not let the shadows of your past darken the doorstep of your future. Forgive and forget. I'm Darren Marlar. Thanks for joining me in the Weird Darkness.

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11: Breaking news this hour from Town Hall. I'm Ron Taylor. The U.S. and Canada continue to wrangle over trade and tariffs, with the U.S. targeting $20 billion worth of Canada's goods for 50% tariffs. Right away, Canada came back with what Prime Minister Mark Carney said would be a dollar-for-dollar response on U.S. goods. The U.S. taxes are on about 5% of Canada's exports to the U.S. The U.S. was not willing to give a break to Canada on steel, aluminum, autos, and lumber. No further talks are scheduled at this point. Vice President J.D. Vance returned to his hometown of Middletown, Ohio, yesterday to campaign for Republican candidates at the steel plant where his grandfather used to work. Vice President spoke highly of his grandfather, who worked at the Cleveland Cliffs facility years ago.
12: He asked that his community be safe. He asked that our politicians ensure that there were good jobs for men and women who were willing to work for them. And he asked that America never be asked to be the policeman of the world. Now, he was my grandfather. I called him Papaw. And he toiled in this very place to give our family the little extras, like I said, for nearly four decades.
11: Vance has highlighted his Rust Belt roots while trying to boost GOP candidates ahead of the November midterm elections. A Cessna 150 struck a Pennsylvania State Police helicopter during a training exercise at Carlisle Airport on Wednesday evening, killing the airplane's pilot and injuring two State Police aviation team members. NTSB air safety investigator Aaron McCarter says they recovered data cards from both the plane and helicopter.
13: We were able to get data cards off both the Cessna 150 and the helicopter, so that is very good news from a data standpoint. Hopefully we will be able to get additional information and data off the engine parameters of the Bell helicopter on Saturday.
11: The Cumberland County Coroner's Office identified the pilot as Paul Saliski of Hershey. News and analysis found at townhall.com.
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11: The Pentagon says at least 757 service members have been wounded since the war began against Iran.
15: More than 580 are Army soldiers. The total injured also include 86 sailors, 64 airmen, and 19 Marines. While many of the casualties are categorized as having occurred during Operation Epic Fury, the Pentagon has created a new category for wounded troops, saying that Operation Epic Fury has concluded. The Pentagon and U.S. Central Command have offered almost no details on how the injuries occurred. However, officials say that the vast majority of those injuries are traumatic brain injuries. I'm Lisa Dwyer.
4: The defense has rested its case in the Lindsey Clancy murder trial after eliciting more testimony about her mental state before she strangled her three young children 3 years ago. Breaking news and analysis at townhall.com. Stocks rose yesterday at the closing bell, even as the bond market applied more pressure. More from Damian Terese.
5: Stocks rose on Wall Street Friday. The S&P 500 index rose 0.4%. The Dow rose 1%, and the NASDAQ composite rose 0.4%. Ross Stores gained ground and helped lead the market higher. It reported stronger profit and revenue for the latest quarter than analysts expected. The broader market gained ground despite a jumpy bonds market that put pressure on stocks. Oil prices also continued rising. The gains closed out a shaky week that still resulted in weekly losses for every major index. Damian Troisi, New York.
4: Philanthropist Nancy Kissinger, the wife of former Secretary of State Henry Kissinger, has died. She was 92. The couple had married in 1974. You'll find more on these stories at townhall.com. I'm Ron Taylor.
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21: Claiming to audibly hear from God either makes you crazy or a prophet. And only time can tell which is true. If you claim things are going to happen because God says they will, and then they don't happen, that means you're cray-cray and a false prophet. That also makes your followers a bunch of dupes. Sadly, the 19th and 20th centuries were full of crazy false prophets with mindless sheep worshiping them. I'm Darren Marlar, and this is Weird Darkness. Welcome, Weirdos. I'm Darren Marlar, and this is Weird Darkness Radio, where every week you'll find stories of the paranormal, supernatural, legends, lore, the strange and bizarre, crime, conspiracy, mysterious, macabre, unsolved, and unexplained. 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

We may never know for sure what first inspired Richard Brothers to declare himself Prince of the Hebrews, but his strange career as a prophet and the followers who believed in him make for quite a story. He was born in Placentia, Newfoundland in 1757, on Christmas Day, of course, and his father, an English soldier stationed there during the Seven Years' War, arranged for his son to be educated in England. After graduating from the naval school at Woolwich, Brothers embarked on a naval career and was promoted to lieutenant before retiring in 1783. Serving in the Merchant Marines, he traveled across Europe before settling down and marrying in 1786. The marriage didn't last long, and they quickly separated when he learned about his wife's infidelity. Whether it was due to his marital breakdown or growing religious fervor, Richard Brothers began to question whether his oath of loyalty to the British government was consistent with his religious beliefs. This refusal to swear the oath cost him his military pension. During the same period, he began an intense reading of the Bible as well as various other religious works, including the mystical writings of Emanuel Swedenborg. Losing his pension meant that he had no money to pay his rent, and he was forced into a workhouse to support himself, which was mandatory due to the UK's poor law system. For whatever reason, Brothers began to experience religious visions during the 6 months he spent in the workhouse, most of them focusing on the role that the British people would play in the reclaiming of Palestine and his own unique role as a prophet. In one of these visions, Brothers heard the voice of an angel proclaiming the fall of London, which the angel called Babylon the Great. After Brothers pleaded with the angel for mercy towards the city, God reportedly agreed to spare London for a time. Brothers also reported that a heavenly lady would eventually descend from heaven to shower him with the love and happiness that his religious views convinced him he deserved. By 1782, Richard Brothers had a new mission. In addition to being a prophet of the Lord, he also had the gift of healing. Although large crowds dutifully gathered, his spiritual gifts were never all that spectacular, and his quote-unquote miracles tended not to impress too many skeptics. For that reason, the doubters were hardly convinced when Brothers announced that he had been chosen as an apostle of a new religion. As the new prince of the Hebrews, it was Brothers' responsibility to lead the Jews back to Palestine and reclaim God's kingdom. As a descendant of the house of David and nephew of the Almighty, it was Brothers who would identify the hidden Jews among the people of England ignorant of their true heritage. Armed with a rod of rosewood that he had carved himself, the new prince announced that he would use it to work miracles, such as Moses had done before. A pamphlet that Brothers published in 1794 was titled A Revealed Knowledge of the Prophecies and Times. Book the First, wrote under the direction of the Lord God and published by His sacred command, it being the first sign of warning for the benefit of all nations, containing with other great and remarkable things not revealed to any other person on earth, the restoration of the Hebrews to Jerusalem by the year of 1798 under their revealed prince and prophet, i.e. Richard Brothers. In his work, Brothers declared that the people of Western Europe, and especially the British people, were the descendants of the 10 lost tribes of Israel, and that the hidden Jews of England would be part of the new kingdom of God on earth. While he wasn't the only prophet preaching the notion of Anglo-Israelism, Brothers was definitely the most flamboyant. He actually attracted quite a following for a while, including prominent clergymen, politicians, and writers. Richard Brothers' crusade was sabotaged, though, by his own lack of good judgment. Not only did he prophesy the death of King George III, he also denounced the war against France as, quote, many men fighting against the Spirit of God, unquote. After declaring that God will break the empire in pieces due to British colonialism, Richard Brothers was charged with fond and fantastical prophecies. He was quickly declared to be criminally insane in 1795,
but the intervention of one of his disciples, who also happened to be a member of Parliament, led to his being sent to a private asylum instead of Bedlam. Brothers kept on writing pamphlets and made numerous predictions relating to world events. He also spent the last 30 years of his life designing palaces, government buildings, and uniforms for the New Jerusalem that would arise after he was revealed as Prince of the Hebrews and ruler of the world on November 19, 1795. Suffice it to say, the particular prophecy didn't pan out. In writing about his imprisonment in the asylum, Brothers wrote, "No man must be deemed insane who is inoffensive in his actions and is civil in his actions and is civil in his language, who is able to work at any kind of employment for a livelihood, to receive or give instructions, or to take proper care of himself. All men are not born with the same faculties for learning, teaching, inventing, or executing, and wisely has God ordered it so, to make the diversity of properties in the mind appear by the greater variety of ways and improvements for the general good of all." The fact that he and his followers were considered to be lunatics weighed heavily on him, but he never recanted his crusade. You would think that would be the end for Richard Brothers, at least for his so-called ministry. But he and his influence weren't done yet. We'll continue with false prophets and their followers when Weird Darkness returns. Quite often, I come across stories that I can't fit into Weird Darkness, or just don't feel quite right for the show, but I still find them interesting. Or I write an article based on a recent Weird Darkness story. When that happens, I put it in the Weird Darkness blog. Sometimes it's a news story, other times it's a video. I sometimes get inspired to write a movie review. Just about everything I want to share that doesn't end up in the podcast ends up in my blog. I post to the blog several times a week, too, so there's always something to come back for. 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

Richard Brothers was finally released from the asylum in 1806, but his followers had largely abandoned him by that point. He died in the home of his last follower, John Finlayson, in 1824. Even after Brothers' death, Finlayson continued writing pamphlets and manifestos describing the new Christian kingdom and generally trying to keep Brothers' crusade going. Despite Finlayson's efforts, Richard Brothers was quickly forgotten, although other prophets with a similar message developed followings of their own. If the English government had hoped that imprisoning Richard Brothers in an asylum would end his millenarian movement, they were sadly mistaken. Those followers who became disillusioned with Brothers and his prophecies quickly found a new prophet to take his place, or rather a prophetess. Born in Devonshire on April 4, 1750, Joanna Southcott was the fourth daughter of William and Hannah Southcott and showed no sign in her early childhood of her remarkable destiny. Although her family had once been very prosperous, Joanna grew up on a small farm and with very little education. She had little choice but to go into domestic service in the Devonshire area. Her employers would later describe her as being honest but prone to episodes of melancholy, depression. In her own writings, she would state that the spirit of truth first descended on her when she was 18, but her mission in life didn't really begin until Joanna was 42. There's no way to tell what her employers thought when Joanna announced to them that she was a prophetess and that the Lord had appeared to her to warn her of what was coming upon the whole earth. As far as she was concerned, higher powers were using her to spread their divine word, and Joanna began writing an elaborate series of prophecies, usually centered around war and destruction. Bundles of her prophecies were sent off to various clergymen and bishops who were urged to examine them. While most of the clergy ignored Joanna and her warnings, she attracted the interest of one vicar, James Pomeroy. As a successful preacher in Cornwall, Pomeroy seemed to give Southcott the attention that she craved. From 1796 to 1801, she besieged Pomeroy with her prophecies and demanded that he get her work examined by a clerical committee. Eventually, Pomeroy broke off the association when he realized that his involvement with her was exposing him to ridicule. Since Pomeroy refused to deal with her any further, and no other clerics had any interest in her prophecies, in 1801, her first installment of her book, The Strange Effects of Faith, was published with five additional installments being added over the next year. On the first page of the book, she issued the following challenge. If any five ministers who are worthy and good men will prove that these writings refrain from further printing. If they cannot, I will go on. Her followers would trumpet that same challenge long after her death. Although the five ministers she asked for didn't come forward, Joanna Southcott certainly attracted a diverse group of followers. After Richard Brothers was incarcerated, his disillusioned believers were quick to turn to this new religious leader. Among them were included three ministers and other prosperous members of society. After these followers took her existing prophecies with them to London, Joanna Southcott decided to safeguard her new prophecies in a way that added to her mystique. She decided to seal her prophecies with a special seal, including the initials IC, with two stars, and placed them in a special container that was kept in the care of one of her followers. The legends surrounding the great box that contained her prophecies quickly took on a life of their own. Her prophecies had a surprisingly feminist tone for the era. As a daughter of Eve, she would challenge the devil to mortal combat and cast back upon him the guilt which women originally incurred by transmitting his temptation to man in Eden. As the chosen instrument for destroying Satan, Joanna would be the Bride of the Lamb, who would usher in a new kingdom on earth. By 1802, she began sealing her followers to be among the select few who would be saved. When one of her wealthy followers, Elias Carpenter, brought her a ream of paper from his mill,

0: to the Church of England to examine her prophecies in detail. The sealing ensured that her followers stayed loyal to her despite other prophets launching similar crusades. This loyalty was put to the test in 1814 when 65-year-old Joanna Southcott announced that she was pregnant by the power of the Most High. According to one final vision, she had been chosen for a virgin birth and that her son would be the Shiloh who would redeem the world. Although newspapers quickly denounced her as a deluded elderly virgin, her followers enthusiastically waited for the miraculous birth. They presented Joanna with an expensive crib made of satin, wood, and gold. When a team of physicians confirmed her pregnancy, she married one of her followers to avoid the scandal of being an unwed mother. James Pomeroy declined the honor. In December of that same year, Joanna reluctantly called her supporters to her bedside and confessed that it all appears delusion. Her followers were devastated, and rumors began that her son had been snatched up into heaven to escape the dragon of Revelation. Joanna Southcott went into decline afterward and died on December 27th. 4 days after Joanna Southcott's death, a team of physicians met for a post-mortem examination. Aside from gallstones, they found no evidence of medical problems or other abnormalities. In a signed statement, the doctors concluded that, quote, "We, the undersigned, present at the dissection of Mrs. Joanna Southcott do certify that no unnatural appearances were visible, and no part exhibited any appearance of disease sufficient to have occasioned her death, nor was there any appearance of her ever having been pregnant." Unquote. Despite her death, Joanna Southcott's movement lingered on. Although the number of her followers dwindled, legends of Joanna's great box and the hidden prophecies that she left behind were still common. She left instructions that the box should only be opened in times of national crisis with a full gathering of the Church of England's bishops in attendance. After attempts by her followers to have the church open the box during the Crimean War and World War I, it was finally opened in 1927. Only one prelate agreed to attend. The only contents of the box were some oddments and unimportant papers, including a lottery ticket. That didn't deter some of the followers, though. They insisted it was the wrong box. While rumors of the great box still crop up in the news from time to time, most of Joanna Southcott's prophecies are available online. Among them is a memorable prediction that the world will end in 2004. Gee, I hope she wasn't right about that. Sadly, she did not see the 2012 movement coming. If she had added another 8 years to her prophecy, she might have earned herself a new generation of believers. Her story continues to be a fascinating example of religious mania and the persistence of belief. England was in full religious ferment during the first few years of the 19th century. Joanna Southcott was leading a messianic crusade with countless followers, revering her as the Lamb who would bring them to salvation. Other prophets like Richard Brothers had their own crusades, promising the imminent coming of God's kingdom on earth. The English were considered to be God's chosen people. Tales of signs and wonders proclaiming the impending second coming spread widely. When Weird Darkness returns, we'll continue looking at false prophets and their followers, beginning with Mary Harker, later to become Mary Bateman, also known as the Yorkshire Witch.
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3: It's been said that in New Orleans, culture bubbles up from the
4: streets. With SRN News, I'm Ron Taylor. The U.S. and Canada continue to wrangle over trade and tariffs, with the U.S. targeting $20 billion worth of Canada's goods for 50% tariffs. Right away, Canada came back with what Prime Minister Mark Carney said would be a dollar-for-dollar response on U.S. goods. The U.S. taxes are on about 5% of Canada's exports to the country. The U.S. was not willing to give a break to Canada on Come steel, aluminum, autos, or lumber. No further talks are scheduled at this point. President Trump has announced his administration will temporarily allow more beef imports into the U.S. without triggering higher tariffs. He said yesterday the imported beef will be sold at 25% below current market rates to help American consumers. Stocks rose and trimmed their losses from a shaky week. Yesterday, the S&P 500 rose 0.4%, the Dow gained 1%, the NASDAQ climbed 0.4%. This is SRN News.
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10: 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And now back to the darker material, talking about false prophets and their followers. And it brings us to Mary Bateman, a.k.a. the Yorkshire Witch. Born Mary Harker on a small farm in North Yorkshire in 1768, Mary had few choices but to go into service, much as Joanna Southcott did. Unfortunately, Mary was not a particularly good servant, and quickly acquired a reputation for petty thieving, which got her fired. As a compulsive liar, thief, confidence artist, and all-around crook, Mary never managed to hold any job for long. She was a very good actress, however, and managed to impress people with her claims of supernatural powers. By 1788, she had set herself up in Leeds as a dressmaker and part-time fortune-teller. Her marriage to John Bateman nearly ended when her husband discovered his wife's criminal past. On one occasion, she tricked him into going to his hometown to see his father, who was supposedly ill. While he was away, Mary sold her husband's clothes to pay off a debt and avoid prison. He eventually joined the militia to get away from his treacherous wife, but later returned. The two of them then settled down into a larcenous life together. They had four children, and Mary was the main supporter of the entire family. With no other source of income, Mary became a full-time fortune teller and con artist. Posing as Mrs. Moore, a seventh child of a seventh child, Mary carried out elaborate schemes to trick victims into handing over their savings to her. She developed quite a reputation as a local miracle worker who could accomplish amazing things with her witch powers. She was also a keen observer of new trends and always trying to find ways to exploit them for her own profit. When Joanne Southcott began sealing her followers in 1802, giving them a special token to mark them as being among the 144,000 to be saved according to the Book of Revelation, Mary managed to get one of the markers herself. It was then that she began one of her most notorious and profitable schemes. Although her reputation as a fortune teller had begun to suffer, too many of her victims complained, Mary played on her status as one of Southcott's sealed to make an amazing announcement. Like many other country women of her time, she kept several hens to supply her with fresh eggs, and she claimed that one of them had laid an egg with the inscription, "Christ is coming." Mary announced that she had been granted a vision, which told her that her hen would lay 14 special eggs and that the last one would mark the beginning of the apocalypse. As word of this marvel began to spread, more eggs bearing religious inscriptions were laid, and crowds quickly gathered. She charged them a penny each to see her marvelous hens. Not only did the eggs proclaim Christ's coming, but they announced that it would happen very soon, which added to the growing hysteria. Along with making money from displaying the chickens, Mary also began providing pilgrims with special seals, a piece of paper bearing the initials J.C., which would guarantee its bearer admission into heaven following the apocalypse. Thousands of visitors came to be saved. It's hard to say how long this would have gone on, but a skeptical doctor managed to examine one of the eggs and found that the inscription had been written in ink. When authorities were notified, they staged a raid on the tavern where Mary lived with her chickens. They caught her red-handed, so to speak, inserting one of her special eggs up the chicken's egg duct so that it could be laid later. Mary was arrested, and the resulting scandal forced Joanna Southcott because of the stigma. A little thing like public exposure didn't stop Mary Bateman for long, though. She simply switched to becoming a practitioner of folk remedies, as well as being an abortionist. Her services were in high enough demand that the inevitable rumors about the people buying her medicines didn't deter other customers. Two Quaker sisters named Kitchen sought out her services until one of them sickened and died after taking medicine that Mary had provided. When the mother of the two women arrived to deal with her daughter's death, she ended up sickening and dying as well, along with her surviving daughter. All three of them were buried in the same grave. Although Mary insisted that all three of the Kitchen women had died of the plague, authorities quickly became suspicious. After their creditors investigated what property was remaining, they found scarcely any furniture or belongings left in the Kitchen sisters' house. Amazingly, Mary was able to continue with her frauds despite the suspicion that she had crossed the line from theft to murder. The previous death of another woman, Rebecca Perigo, was also being investigated after her husband complained to authorities in 1808. It was the husband, still being fleeced by Mary 2 years after his wife's death, who arranged for a meeting at which she was arrested by two officers. A search of Mary Bateman's house turned up items that had belonged to Rebecca Perigo and the Kitchen Sisters. The various ingredients that went into her remedies were also found, including poison. After going on trial at York in 1809, Mary was quickly found guilty of murder despite her repeated claims of innocence. Desperate to escape hanging, Mary even tried pleading the belly, claiming to be pregnant, although a medical examination proved otherwise. With all her legal options exhausted, Mary Bateman went to the gallows on March 20, 1809. More than 5,000 people turned out for the hanging, including many who still believed in her supernatural powers and were convinced that the Yorkshire witch would somehow save herself from death. As the Annals of Yorkshire later described the hanging, Mary was launched into eternity with a lie upon her lips, having denied her guilt to the last. As was the common practice of the time for executed murderers, her body was turned over to the local medical school for dissection. There was enough public interest in Mary's corpse for the local hospital to charge money to see the body. More than 2,500 people paid 3 pence each. Her skin was also tanned and cut into pieces so they could be sold as souvenirs. Believers in the powers of the Yorkshire witch used these skin pieces as talismans. It would have galled Mary to know that she wasn't making any money from her corpse. Mary Bateman's skeleton is still on display at the Thackeray Medical Museum in Leeds, England. Visitors seeing her there can appreciate her presence as a strange sort of testimonial to the power of human gullibility and how easily it can be exploited. Throughout the 19th and early 20th century, Jamaica was a stunning contrast of natural beauty and stark poverty. The twin legacies of slavery and colonialism left the island with a population consisting primarily of former slaves, people of mixed race, or colored as they were called then, and white colonists who, despite being a small minority, owned most of the land and resources. While formal independence from the UK would come in the 20th century, life in 19th century Jamaica was often harsh for the freed slaves and their descendants. It hardly seems surprising that religion would be a major influence among the island's inhabitants, not only with the various branches of Christianity, but also more exotic religions based on traditions imported from Africa. Obeya and Mayaism were widely practiced despite attempts at suppression by the authorities. These traditions were often incorporated into more mainstream religions and helped fuel the Christian revivalist movement. The 19th century was marked by religious clashes and spiritual missions that quickly attracted believers. Which brings us to Alexander Bedward. He was born in southeastern Jamaica in 1848 in extreme poverty. While his father is unknown, his mother had a local reputation as a healer. Alexander Bedward never learned to write and had minimal reading skills. Given his family's poverty, he had little choice but to work on one of the big sugar plantations in Colon, Panama. Whatever future he may have planned changed after a massive fire swept through Kingston, Jamaica in 1882. Following the fire, Bedward began to have disturbing dreams and erratic behavior that so frightened his family they tried to have him put away for lunacy. He insisted the dreams meant that God had chosen him for a divine mission. By 1889, Bedward was formally installed as one of the 24 elders of August Town's Native Baptist Church, and his religious crusade began. And what a crusade it was! By October 1891, Bedward had resigned from his plantation job to launch his healing mission. Using water from a spring on his property near Jamaica's Hope River, he conducted healing ceremonies based on a divine vision that told him that the water of the Hope River would be miraculously converted into medicine for soul and body. Along with his healing, Bedward delivered sermons on a large rock overlooking the river and thousands of people gathered every Wednesday to hear him. The descriptions of Bedworth's crusade were closely followed by reporters from Jamaica's Daily Gleaner. Although the newspaper dismissed Bedworth as an ignorant black man living somewhere in the Long Mountain, his movement certainly made news. In one less than complimentary account, Bedworth's crusade was described as one of the most painful and saddening phenomena that could possibly be witnessed by anyone of ordinary intelligence who has his country's good at heart. The seething mass of ignorance congregates in the vicinity without a blush of shame at the credulity and infatuation which is on by the thousands. Medical doctors denounced Bedworth for his outlandish claims and the false hope he gave patients. Stung by his numerous critics, Bedworth continued his Wednesday sessions and people still gathered at the river for healing. The Daily Gleaner newspaper gave regular editorials denouncing the Bedworth craze and unsavory hints at his family's previous attempts at having him committed began to surface. Meanwhile, the Bedworthites, as they were being called, were making arrangements to build a temple to honor their prophet. Colonial authorities were increasingly worried by Bedworth's sermons directed against the upper-class Jamaicans who grabbed the substance of the poor. On January 16, 1895, Alexander Bedworth gave a sermon denouncing the white minority and predicted the end of the world in which the wicked would be punished and the faithful rewarded. He railed against the government and the clergy as vagabonds, thieves, robbers, and liars, and called on his followers to drive out the white population. That was enough for the government to lay a charge of seditious language against him, and Bedworth was quickly arrested. His subsequent trial in April of that same year with an all-white jury returned a verdict of not guilty by reason of insanity. Although Bedworth was sent to a local asylum, he was released a few weeks later after a successful appeal. Bedworth returned to his mission, and the healing sessions went on as before, though he eventually insisted that his followers be fully clothed when they bathed in the river. Although skeptics claimed that Bedworthism would eventually run its course, the movement continued into the early years of the 20th century. By 1910, Bedworth and his followers had built an impressive compound in Augusttown, complete with a chapel. While Alexander Bedworth was still seen as a threat by the colonial authorities, he had enough support to prevent any attempt at arresting him again. It's hard to say how far the movement might have gone if Bedworth hadn't had one final vision. In 1920, believing that the millennium was at hand, Alexander Bedworth announced to his followers that he would ascend into heaven on December 31, 1920. As you might expect, the Gleaner newspaper scoffed at this revelation, but thousands of his followers gathered at the compound in the hope of being saved. Many of these followers sold all their possessions, and the tailor shop on site provided simple white gowns for them to wear for the big event. Due to the fear of rioting and a possible black uprising, a military regiment was sent in to maintain order. Throughout the day, Bedworth's followers were repeatedly told that his ascension was postponed. He had originally promised that it would happen at 10 in the morning. By late afternoon, the followers were told that the ascension would be spiritual rather than physical, and by evening, most of the followers went home disappointed. Although this event broke up much of Bedworth's support, he was still able to rally 600 followers for a manifestation in Kingston that following year. Police took no chances and promptly arrested him and many of his followers. Once again, he was declared not guilty by reason of insanity, but there was no release this time. Up until his death in 1930, Alexander Bedworth was held in Jamaica's Bellevue Asylum. Much like Richard Brothers and Joanna Southcott before him, Bedworth's supporters slowly drifted away following his imprisonment and death. Many of these followers later became part of Marcus Garvey's Pan-African movement as well as the growing Rastafarian religion. In some circles, Bedworth is still considered a martyr and an early leader in Jamaican nationalism. The religious crusade inspired tens of thousands of people at the peak of his popularity. Although I have focused on four very different prophets in this story, The similarities among their movements and the people who believed in them seem apparent enough. So why do some religious leaders launch major movements that continue after their death while others sink into obscurity? Heaven only knows. Up next, headline, exciting wake. If you were to see those words, exciting and wake, in the same newspaper headline, you can probably make a guess that someone is not resting in peace. That story is up next on Weird Darkness.

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1: 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And it's not just about hair, it's just about confidence.
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Headline: Exciting Wake. When you see the words exciting and wake in the same headline, you can make a guess that someone is not resting in peace. Fortunately, funeral services, however weird, seldom get as ghastly as the following tale. From the Huntington, Indiana Daily Democrat, July 21, 1890. Sedalia, Missouri, July 21. A burial which was performed under the most peculiar and weird circumstances took place at Spring Fork, 15 miles from this city at an early hour. Among the early settlers of Pettis County were a young German by the name of John Peterson and his bride. On Thursday, Mrs. Peterson died of dropsy. When a girl, Mrs. Peterson was slim and supple, but as years passed on she grew very fleshy and at the time of her death was a remarkably large woman, weighing nearly 300 pounds. Immediately after Mrs. Peterson's death, arrangements were made for the funeral. The largest casket that could be procured in the city was the exact measurement required at the time of her death, but it was not delivered until Friday morning. The corpse had swollen so much that it was crowded into the narrow case with difficulty. The lid was screwed down and the remains left in that condition for burial. The funeral services were set for Saturday afternoon, and, as is customary, a number of neighbors acted as watchers on Friday night. Just as the stillness of midnight was approaching, the watchers were startled by a loud report in the parlor where the coffin was placed. The women screamed and ran out of the house, but the men plucked up enough courage to go into the parlor. The sight presented was a most horrible one. The gases of the body had accumulated in the casket until their force burst the glass over the face and bosom of Mrs. Peterson. So terrific was the explosion that the body was shot forward and upward, the head protruding from the coffin. A vapor cloud, laden with the rankest of putrid odors, filled the room. The men sent for Mr. Peterson, who, after dressing himself, went downstairs. A consultation was held, and it was decided that, owing to the advanced state of decomposition of the remains of the deceased, the burial should take place at once. Half a dozen of the male watchers agreed to dig a grave in the garden near the house while the others attended the other details of the burial. The grave having been prepared, the coffin was carried to the grave and strong ropes were placed under the casket. Just as the coffin was lowered, one of the assistants let go of the rope. This threw the weight of the head of the coffin and the ropes were jerked from the hands of the men stationed there. The coffin fell with great force, head downward, and was burst into pieces. It was decided to fill the grave at once without waiting for another casket, and the remains were thus interred. Cremation has a lot to be said for it. Thanks for listening. If you missed any part of tonight's show or if you want to hear it again, you can subscribe to the podcast in your favorite podcast app at WeirdDarkness.com/listen. 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Darren is D-A-R-R-E-N. All stories in Weird Darkness are purported to be true unless stated otherwise, and you can find links to the stories or the authors in the show notes, which I will upload to the Weird Darkness website immediately after tonight's show is ended. Creating False Prophets is by Dr. Romeo Vitelli for Providentia, and Exciting Wake is from the Huntington, Indiana Daily Democrat and reposted on the Strange Company website. Weird Darkness is a registered trademark. Copyright Weird Darkness. And now that we're coming out of the dark, I'll leave you with a little light. Deuteronomy 1 verses 29 and 30. Then I said to you, do not be terrified, do not be afraid of them. The Lord your God who is going before you will fight for you as he did for you in Egypt before your very eyes. And a final thought, don't make excuses for why you can't get it done.
Focus on all the reasons why you must make it happen. Ralph Marston. I'm Darren Marlar. Thanks for joining me in the Weird Darkness.

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9: Breaking news this hour from Town Hall, I'm Ron Taylor. The U.S. and Canada continue to wrangle over trade and tariffs, with the U.S. targeting $20 billion worth of Canada's goods for 50% tariffs. Right away, Canada came back with what Prime Minister Mark Carney said would be a dollar-for-dollar response on U.S. goods. The U.S. taxes are on about 5% of Canada's exports to the U.S. The U.S. was not willing to give a break to Canada on steel, aluminum, autos, and lumber. Despicable and disgusting is how Senator Katie Britt describes the just-enacted Massachusetts law allowing abortions to be performed right up to the moment of birth. On the Salem News program this week on Capitol Hill with Tony Perkins, the Alabama Republican says pro-life Americans need to strongly speak out against laws like this.
10: What's happening in Massachusetts, it's despicable and disgusting. We are telling the truth. We are speaking that to the American people in the way they need to hear it. When I saw this law being passed and women cheering behind them about being able to take the precious life of their own child right before that child is born, there is a pit in my stomach that, you know, you cannot explain.
9: Senator Britt's full interview will be heard with This Week on Capitol Hill is broadcast beginning at 10 a.m. Eastern Time. Later this morning on the Salem News Channel, President Trump threatens a lawsuit over a report on National Guard deployments.
11: President Donald Trump is threatening to sue a left-leaning think tank unless it retracts a report that says his National Guard deployments to various cities did not reduce crime, as Trump has said. The letter gave the Washington, D.C.-based Center for American Progress until the end of business Friday to issue the retraction or face a $5 billion lawsuit. The center has declined. The nonprofit's president and chief executive says the lawsuit is a transparent attempt to silence the center. I'm Lisa Dwyer.
9: News and analysis at townhall.com.
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16: And good evening, everyone. Welcome to another edition of Tiger Rag Radio. Jeff Palermo along with the editor for Tiger Rag Magazine, Glenn Gilbo. Todd Horn has the night off, and Case Kieschnick, our producer, and we're glad you can be a part of our show here tonight because we're going to spend a lot of time talking about an iconic figure in LSU athletics and in the university in general, and that is Skip Bertman, who, of course, passed away last Friday at the age of 88 after battling heart issues. Of course, our own Glenn Gilbo wrote the biography of Skip, Everything Matters in Baseball, the Skip Bertman Story. So we're going to have some terrific guests on over the next couple of hours. Ryan Terriel, Doug Thompson, Todd Walker, Didi Bro. We'll also hear from Mark Etheridge of D1 Baseball. We'll all get some great thoughts on what Skip meant to them personally, what he meant to the university, the athletic department, and so many student-athletes that came through that school. We'll also talk a little football. We'll probably get into a little bit on the Jaden Daniels drama, even though I think that's been pretty much played out, and we'll get into some maybe other topics as well. We're getting close to the start of a new school year. In fact, Monday, and there are still just 4 official LSU men's basketball players on the roster. So we may just we may touch on that as well. We really want
18: keyword official.
16: Yeah, official. There's a bunch of other guys that are out there that appear to be heading to LSU or will be playing for the Tigers, but we honestly still do not know. But figured we dedicate this show to Skip Bertman, and Glenn, you got the opportunity to know him at a level that many people did not get to know him. And that is, you wrote a book with the man. What was that experience like?
18: Well, it was a lot of fun. I mean, I would say it was one of the highlights of my sports writing days. Yeah. to get to do that book, and it made it easier to do the book since I lived through it. You know,
16: right.
18: I didn't have to study a lot, though. I did have to catch up somewhat and get the details right. But no, sitting with Skip at his kitchen table. For many times over about 2 or 3 years, interviewing him over various periods of his career, often with Dan Canterbury standing there too.
16: Yeah,
18: it was just a lot of fun and very informative. And Skip had such an impressive memory and mind, and he was always the smartest guy in the room. When him and Saban were in the same room, it was close, but and he really liked Saban a lot, and vice versa. But it was just really a treasure to get to interview him so much, and then sitting next to him for a lot of the book signings outside Alex Box and at a couple of Barnes and Nobles and at a small Catholic girls' school outside Lafayette that we got was for Christmas, which was pretty good, but. He was just a fun guy to be around, and I'm really going to miss him.
16: And again, the book, Everything Matters in Baseball, the Skip Bertman Story. What, going back to it and going through the book, and as you mentioned, you lived through it. You covered a lot of Skip's teams. What were maybe a couple of things that when you went into the book and you said, you know what, I didn't really know this about Skip?
18: Yeah, it was amazing how many players, without being asked, would bring up the fact that Skip could tell the future in games, you know, like this guy, that the other pitcher, he's going to be done in the fourth inning, or this guy right here, the way he's swinging, he's going to pop up to second base, or you might go 0-for-3 in this game, Brad Cressy, but you'll get a hit in the last inning. Yeah, I mean, he said stuff like that.
16: Doug Thompson's really got a story like that. We'll have him, when we get him on later on in this hour, we'll have him recite that story as well. He had something very similar when Doug had a very bad outing. I believe it was against Alabama.
18: Right.
16: And then he pulled Doug early and said, I'm going to need you tomorrow.
18: Yeah, exactly.
16: And Doug was like, what are you talking about?
18: This game's over. Yeah. Yeah, that's in the book. Yeah.
16: Yeah, right.
18: It really is uncanny. And it didn't just happen a couple of times. I mean, it happened a lot. He just really knew the game so well. I mean, he was coaching when he was 12, in youth leagues, and he just always did it. So he was just a brilliant guy.
16: And when he became athletic director, and I wasn't around in the 90s. I was living in a different state. I got to know Skip more. I covered his last season here, which I really am glad that I was here for at least one season to get a sense of what it was like and to interact with him in post-game interviews and so forth. But I knew him more as the athletic director. And I still think, and I know Nick Saban talked about it, on Matt Moscona's show last Friday, when good get there by Matt to get Coach Saban on. But for Skip to get the Tradition Fund approved and get it approved by the LSU Board of Supervisors and get that in place, which changed how LSU athletics is funded. And it really put LSU, as Nick said in the interview, it put LSU towards a path of success,
18: right?
16: Because LSU was so far behind the other schools when it came to funding athletic programs, because they didn't have a personal seat license or the Tradition Fund, as LSU would call it.
18: Yeah, they were exaggerating, but Skip used to say, we can't do any more cake sales, you know? we got to go big time.
16: We
18: can't have car washes like at that high school and bring it on. You know, they actually had to come up with a sophisticated financial stream, which they're doing now.
16: Right.
18: Again, somewhat different. But yeah, Alabama had already had a ticket revenue plan for several years before LSU got theirs going. And Skip and Dan Radakovich and Herb Vincent and Scott Woodward, you know, and Virg Ausberry, they all got
16: Mark Emmert, I guess, into it
18: Mark,
16: as well.
18: Mark Emmert was too. And they were planning it for a couple of years. And you know, timely hitting, Skip always said.
16: Right?
18: They sold it in August of 2003 to everybody. There was a lot of people disagreeing with it. The board voted for it, and then they won the national championship, and they sent out ticket order sales 2 weeks later.
16: Yeah.
18: So it worked like a dream.
16: Yes, it did. It did. It certainly did. And as many people said, it was really the only person that could have maybe gotten that thing across the finish line, if you would, or across the goal line, was Skip.
18: Right.
16: Because people trusted him that this was the right thing to do.
18: And Skip just had a lot of charm, you know.
16: Yeah.
18: He that's why he was so well liked. He knew how to speak to people with respect, and he could be funny, and he just had the personality that some athletic directors at LSU over the years that they just didn't have.
16: No,
18: they got unpopular, even though they weren't bad guys. They just didn't know how to do it in public. And Skip was just a master at speaking to people. Of course, that's all he had been doing since 83 when he took over. He was speaking to Kiwanis clubs and what have you about baseball. So he was just a natural speaker.
16: Yeah, you couldn't go from one personality like Skip Bertman to Joe Oliva. Two different people.
18: No question.
16: And that's, I think, what hurt Joe quite a bit during his time.
18: Right.
16: Because Skip was a guy I could call on the cell phone. Tell me about what you think about this. You know, Joe Oliva, you got to go through six people before you eventually get a hold of them.
18: Yeah, exactly.
16: And that, to me, is something that I'll always also respect out of him as well. I mean, he'd be driving around, you call him up, Skip, what do you think about this? Well, you know, then he'd give you 7 minutes of great audio of it, and the transparency of it was awesome. Well, let's take our first break here, Glenn, and we'll get to our first guest, and it's going to be former LSU middle infielder Ryan Terrio, who of course was on Skip's last national championship team. We'll talk to the Riot when we come back here on Tiger Rag Radio.
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16: All right, we're back here on Tiger Rag Radio. Jeff Palermo along with the editor for Tiger Rag Magazine, Glenn Gilbo, and Case Kieschnick, our producer. Let's bring in our first guest as we're spending most of the show talking about one of the most influential people that have ever been involved with the LSU campus, and that is Skip Burtman. Ryan Terrio played for Skip, was on Skip's last national championship team in 2000, and Ryan joins us here on Tiger Rag Radio. Ryan, thanks a lot for spending some time with us tonight. How you doing?
32: My pleasure, guys. Thank y'all for having me.
16: Well, it's great to have you on. You know, you were a Baton Rouge kid, so did you have any interaction with Skip before you got on campus, and what was it like after kind of growing up and seeing and hearing about this guy, and then all of a sudden, you know, as you're a freshman at LSU, he's your head coach?
32: Oh, absolutely. I mean, you know, I grew up going to coaches' baseball camps out at Alec Box. I have a picture of me when I was 5 years old sitting on his knee at my mom's house. And then Skip Burtman's Grand Slam over there in the Industrialplex was a staple for us. You know, I'd spent many a hours in there hitting off of his pitching machines that he had in there. So, you know, I was very familiar with Skip. And then, you know, growing up here in Baton Rouge, man, the few classes ahead of me, you know, those guys were my idols, the Patrick Coogans of the world and Ben McDonald and, you know, Dan Guillory and Russ Johnson. And, you know, the list goes on and on. But being familiar with those guys, it was just such a pleasure to live out everybody's dream, truthfully, that's from Baton Rouge, and that's to play for the Tigers.
18: Ryan, hey, this is Glenn. Thanks for joining us, man.
32: Hey, Glenn.
18: Does anything like really stick out in your mind that he told you advice wise, maybe as a player or after your playing days?
32: You know, obviously losing Skip hurts and very influential in my life as well as many others. You know, I'm not the only one, right? But since Skip's passing, man, I've really reflected, Glenn, on kind of some of his core principles and things that he lived his life by and he coached his teams by, and, you know, trust and love for your teammates and, you know, respect for everybody. And then, you know, the visualization piece that, you know, all three of those things translate into everyday life. And, you know, Skip used them to win baseball games, but, you know, in reality, I think he was teaching us some life skills that are just second to none. You know, as far as anything in particular, you know, he held me to a high standard personally. You know, I can't think of one instance where he said something, the light bulb just went off, because, I mean, Glenn, you've been around him. It was every day, you know, I mean, there was something every day that you could write down in a journal and then read it every morning. So, but it has given me a chance to reflect on that. I mean, we all have our lives to live, and you get, as further away you get from being a player, you know, the more you kind of forget those things. But, you know, the last week or so, I mean, I've really been kind of reflecting on that, and it's amazing how he influenced me.
18: Talking to Ryan Theriault here on Tiger Rag Radio. Well, speaking of visualization, Ryan, that was so big on that 2000 team.

0: And I remember I was just rereading your quotes in the Skip book where you scored the winning run in the 2000 National Championship game, and you threw your helmet almost exactly like Armando Rios threw his when he scored in 1993. It's almost subliminal because you had seen those highlights so many times, like in the locker room.
1: Yeah, and yeah, I mean, you know, everybody knows the famous quote, right? And but it was real. I mean, he was very intentional on us seeing success and seeing ourselves, you know, winning, right? Doing what it is that we've been working so hard for and so hard on. And, you know, when I say intentional, you know, Omaha was mentioned all the time. You know, also, you know, telling your parents you loved them and thank you was mentioned, you know, literally every day. You know, telling your maker that you love him and thanking him was mentioned every day. And, you know, when you mention those things, you start to visualize those as well. You know, and look, that's a powerful tool if you get a group of guys all visualizing success at the same time, man, that's pretty powerful.
2: Talking with former LSU middle infielder Ryan Terrio, member of the 2000 National Championship team. During that season, Ryan, was there a lot of pressure on you guys that – because you knew, or did you know, that Skip's tenure as the head coach was coming to an end here very soon? Or was there a moment during that season that, and as you know, every baseball season has its different adversity. Mm-hmm. Was there something that happened in that year that, because of Skip, he really helped guide you through it?
1: Man, listen, I've had the pleasure of playing for some elite, you know, high level managers, starting with Skip and Dusty Baker, Lou Piniella, Tony La Russa, Joe Torre, Bruce Bochy. You know, I mean, all these guys are going to be in the Hall of Fame. You know, they all had one thing in common, and that was making sure that you believed you could win every single game that you played. That season in 2000, you know, I think we all kind of knew it was getting close to the end, but Skip told us, my recruiting class, that we were going to be his last class. Now, did that mean, you know, my junior year he was leaving, or my, you know, would have been my senior year? But there wasn't any indication that he was going to be going anywhere in 2000. But in 2001, for sure, you know, I mean, we all knew every away trip that we went to, they gave him a present, and you know, it was kind of his going away tour, which he earned every single bit of that. But now that 2000 year, man, you know. I think it kind of could have gone either way, but in 01 for sure, yeah.
0: Well, Ryan, the one of my favorite moments of that national championship weekend in 2000, the day before the national championship game, Skip was saying, you know, Brad Cressy might go 0-3, but he's going to get a hit in his last at bat, and he said, you know, don't take a check swing, wail at it. So my question is, you were on second base when Brad got the single. Did you even look at the third base coach before you ran
1: Bill,
0: it there?
1: Yeah.
0: No. Bill Daly.
1: Yeah, no, Bill and I joke about that all the time. I actually talked to him today. No, I didn't, man. I mean, listen, that's the moment you dream for. If you're Brad, that's the moment that you dream of. And if you're me, you know, with the opportunity to score, I mean – absolutely not. Glenn, you covered me. I'm going to make mistakes. Trust me. That's the thing that I do. But I'm going to make them aggressively, you know. And so there was never a thought of checking up there and staying at third base and letting somebody else score the winning run or maybe not winning. I mean, I was going no matter what Dale did at third base.
0: And you know, Skip, like you were just sophomore in 2000. Mm-hmm. And I remember Skip telling me that you were going to play in the major leagues because you had the speed and the range to play shortstop or second base in the majors. But did he kind of ride you and you know, he kind of rode the younger players. I know I was just talking to Pat Coogan and he said that. How much did he get on you in your early years there?
1: You know, look, like early in my freshman year, I did stupid things like that freshmen do, you know, and it was, he never got on me on about physical stuff, but he expected a whole lot. And I think Skip really respected the intensity and the tenacity and the will to win and the hard work. I mean, the intangible things that you really can't teach. I mean, I would say, you know, there was a couple times throughout my tenure at LSU where he really, really got on me, but it was just instances where, like, you know, he just expected more of me.

0: junior college, college, there was not an infielder that was worse than me. You know, and of course everybody loved that and they were cracking up laughing. And some people that would, you know, that would get to him a little bit. But the next day I had a pretty good game. He put me back in the lineup. You know, it wasn't, you know, I'm going to sit him on the bench for a little while. I right back in the lineup, had a pretty good game. And, you know, after that game, he put his arm around me, gave me the game ball, told me he loved me in front of the whole team.
1: Wow.
0: You know, so little things like that where I knew he was in my corner, he just, you know, wanted the best for me.
2: Well, I didn't rip you. I wasn't covering the team yet. The four errors. that was pre-NIL. I didn't rip you on the players.
0: Oh, good. It was bad, buddy.
1: Brian, I think you mentioned this. I saw you quoted in this, I think, last week on the day that that Skip passed away. The number of fathers, husbands, businessmen, athletes that he shaped, it's countless, isn't it?
0: You know, I think we would be hard-pressed to find someone that's influenced our city more than Skip Berkman. And I'm being serious. You know, if you think back, I went to the games when I was a kid when nobody was in the stands. And you know, but you talk about the economics of LSU baseball, the pride that it has brought to this state. You know, I say Baton Rouge, but really it's the whole state. And then what he's done for actually the game of college baseball economically, you look at some of these stadiums where I don't think they would be that way. You know, and then he's got a 10-year as athletic director where he makes a few extremely influential decisions and pushing some things across the finish line that allowed football and all the sports here, you know, to really, really thrive where they needed him to do that. He was the only one that could. I mean, just ask all the female sport coaches that were around when Skip was here, how important he was. You know, I always say this too, if they know you by your first name, guys, like you did something right.
1: Yep. Well, Ryan, thank you very much for joining us and talking about Skip Berkman. I know a man that you deeply love and respect, and we really appreciate your time here tonight.
0: Well, thank you all for giving me some time to do it.
2: Thanks, Ryan. Appreciate it.
1: Ryan Terrio. We'll take a break. Doug Thompson will join us when we come back here on Tiger Rag Radio.
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0: Louisiana Radio Network, I'm Andrew Greenstein. The Senate Select Committee on Women and Children hears from frustrated foster parents upset that they're getting less money from the state to provide care for kids in state custody. Covington Senator Patrick McMath says, based on the testimony he heard, it's harder to be a foster parent in Louisiana, and he urged DCFS Secretary Rebecca Harris to bring back the reimbursement policy.
1: I would just strongly encourage you to not only rethink this policy change, but perhaps delay its implementation for at least this fiscal year.
0: ULM receives a grant of more than $2 million from the Louisiana Department of Health through its Rural Transformation Project, allowing it to expand its health science offerings. Dr. Wendy Bales, the dean of the ULM College of Health Sciences, says the grant will allow the college to admit more students.
2: They already turn multiple students away. This opens up opportunity for us to admit additional students into our programs, versus having to turn them away for another semester. So it's a win for everyone.
0: LRN.
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6: 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Joining us now, he is a member of the 1997 College World Series championship team. In fact, was the winning pitcher in the championship game that year, and that is Doug Thompson, who joins us here on Tiger Rag Radio as we continue to look back at the great life of Skip Bertman. Doug, thanks a lot for spending some time with us tonight. How you doing?
7: I'm doing, all things considered, doing pretty good. Out here watching one of my sons play a little football, so things could be worse for sure, but I appreciate you guys, Glenn and Jeff, giving this opportunity for us to talk about, of course, Coach and, you know, the upcoming events to celebrate his life.
6: Man, you got so many great stories, and I've always enjoyed in my time that I've known you all the great Skip stories that you have told me. But I think one of my favorite, and we talked a little bit about this at the start of the show, and Glenn mentioned it, how Skip had this ability to see in the future at times. And he did that for you towards the end of the 1997 regular season. You guys are getting pounded by Alabama in the final weekend series of the year. You ended up losing that game 28-2, which is an amazing a score. But what? Tell us, you pick up the story from there. I don't want to give away all the details, but Skip comes out and takes you out of the game, and what happens from there?
7: Well, first of all, I'll start with it's no coincidence that you bring that story up. It is the one Coach Bertman actually often asks me to retell because it's such an unusual and extraordinary. It's just such an unusual story, especially in today's world, right, where things like that just don't happen anymore. But yes, we went to Alabama for the final weekend of the regular season in 1997. And all we had to do was beat Alabama one time in the three-game series to win the SEC outright, despite whatever happened across the league. Well, the opening night, our ace, Patrick Coogan, took the mound, one of the best Friday night starters in the history of the program, and he pitched just a spectacular game. They hit a late solo home run, as I recall, like a heartbreaker for us, maybe in the bottom of the eighth type thing, to take a one-run lead. I want to say we lost 3-2 or 2-1. It was really close.
6: 6-4. 6-4.
7: Okay. Yeah, it was a heartbreaker the way we lost. I knew that it was really close, though. The next day, I was the starter, and the first inning gave up two runs. We hit a solo home run in the bottom of the top of the first. Brandon Larson, thanks to Brandon Larson. And then I gave up a grand slam in the second inning. I want to say there was two outs. I'm not really sure, but when Coach Bertman came to pull me out of the game, he didn't point to the bullpen immediately. He was still thinking about what he wanted to do. And I was trying to convince him to let me eat up more outs. And I reminded him that we hit a bunch of home runs and we're going to hit a bunch of home runs and we're going to come back and win this game, because you guys remember that season. I really did think we were still going to win the game, despite the score being, you know, 6-1 or whatever it was when he pulled me out of the game. But he told me, he said, listen, I've got to give your outfielders a little bit of a rest here. They're tired of running to the fences. And tomorrow I'm going to bring you back to win the SEC. And at that time, he made the call to the bullpen. And as you said, it ended up being 28-2 that day. Actually, he said, "You got to trust me. It's going to be bad today. I'm gonna bring you back tomorrow and bring the SEC." And I thought, like, that was kind of a weird thing to say. And it, after the game, when it was 28-2, I was kind of with Conan Horton, the catcher, like, "I can't believe he said it was going to be bad today." It's like he knew, you know.
0: He did.
7: And it really was. Well, the next day, to be honest with you, I honestly thought he mentioned the whole "I'll bring you back tomorrow" just to keep me from losing my mind. Right.
0: Yeah,
7: I was pretty upset being pulled in the second inning, felt like I left the team down, et cetera. And I honest to God, I didn't even put on my spikes that day, to be honest with you. I had my tennis shoes on. And in about the fourth inning, I don't remember exactly what inning it was, to be honest with you. The pitcher threw two balls to the first batter of the inning, like ball one, ball two, it was 2-0. And he looked down the dugout and he said, "Hey Thompson, did you think I was screwing around yesterday? Get your ass down to the bullpen and get loose and
0: put your cleats on."
7: I did.
0: Put your spikes on.
7: I threw my spikes on as fast as I could. I sprinted down to the bullpen and started getting loose. And the next thing you know, he was serious. I was really coming in the game. And we had, I don't remember the score, maybe 4-2, maybe 4-1, maybe 5. I don't really remember the details, but I do remember it was still fairly close. And the bases were, I don't remember how many on, but I do remember seeing the Alabama players fighting at the bat rack to be the next batter because I wasn't real effective the day before,
0: right.
7: Needless to say.
0: They're putting him back in?
7: And, exactly. And Coach Burtman said, "You got one hit and you're out." And I didn't hear exactly what he said, so I asked him to repeat himself, and he did that in a very colorful way, so I was crystal clear on what he said. And there were two guys, Brian Daugherty and Chris Demui, already warming up in the bullpen. And before I even threw a warm-up, he came back to the mound and said, "One hit, and I'm going to pull you out of the game. Do you hear me?" I said, "Yeah, I got it, okay. I got it. Okay, so... tell people, you know how they always say you got to visualize and, you know, the only way for success, you got to visualize success. Well, that's not necessarily true because I truly was visualizing throwing one pitch, giving up a line drive right back up the middle and getting pulled from the game. I honestly thought that was going to be what happened, right? Well, I somehow get out of that inning and all the way to the ninth without allowing a hit. Now,
0: wow.
7: I don't remember being very... let me finish, Jeff. I don't remember being particularly dominant. We had a great offense, but we had some incredible athletes and some guys that could really make plays on that team too. So I think there was some luck, maybe some line drives right at people, et cetera. But I want to say it was 4 or 5 innings after he put me in the game. There were 2 outs in the ninth inning. I can vividly remember thinking, like, wow, I'm actually going to be out here on the mound for a championship. This is going to be amazing. And I gave up a ground ball in the 6th hole to Brandon Larson, fielded it on the backhand, made a beautiful throw to first base. Eddie stretched all the way out to catch it, and a little home cook and the umpire called Joe Caruso safe at first with an infield single, 2 outs in the bottom of the 9th. So I toe the rubber again thinking, I'm going to finish this thing, and here comes Skip. And he's taking his sweet time. He still hasn't made a call to the bullpen. When he gets to the mound, which, you know, if you know baseball, you know, as a starting pitcher you know, for sure, you might have a chance, right. To talk him into this thing. Right. Well, of course I did. And I'm doing everything I coach. Let me finish this thing. You know, I want to win a championship. But come on, coach, let me finish. And he's looking down at the bullpen and he's sucking through his teeth. You know, how he kind of used to think through what's going on. He was taking in the moment. And he said, "Dougie boy, do you remember yesterday?" This is in front of 8,000 people. Alabama is ranked number 2 in the country. We're ranked number, like, this is the biggest game in America.
0: Yeah.
7: And LSU is about, is on the brink. We're 1 out away from winning the SEC championship, right? And he says, as calmly as he possibly can, in the middle of all of this, he says, Do you remember yesterday when I told you that I was going to bring you back to win the SEC today? And I said, yes, sir. Thinking, of course, he's going to say, let's do it, Dougie boy. And I said, yes, sir. And he said, well, do you remember today when I told you I was going to take you out of the game after you gave up a hit? And I said, yes, sir. And he said, Dougie boy, we've got to see if Damui can close this thing out, go ice your arm, and get ready for a championship celebration. That's exactly how that went down.
6: Oh, man.
7: And he pulled me out of the game with a guy at first, and Chris Damui came in and slammed the door shut for us to win. And you know what? Something tells me, guys, if he'd have kept me in that game, I would have given up a two-run home run to probably probably lose the lead. There's just something about the moves he made when he made them. But that is truly one of the stories that would often reference at lunches cities, and dinner. Because it's an unusual thing to bring a starter back in the next day and the way it all worked out. He predicted it and it happened. And there's only one guy I know.
6: Hey, Doug, do you mind if we take a quick little break here and then come back and talk a little bit more? That's just an unbelievable story. It gets better and better every time I hear it. It's just a great story. Doug Thompson joining us. Us here on Tiger Rag Radio. Let's take a quick break and continue our conversation as we continue to remember Skip Bertman, one of the best to ever be a part of LSU. We'll be back after this.
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6: Back here on Tiger Rag Radio as we continue to remember the great Skip Bertman. Of course, there will be a celebration of life ceremony a week from tonight, Tuesday night, the same time we're on air here at Tiger Rag Radio. But tonight we're, and we'll talk a little football a little bit later on and maybe some other things, but we certainly want to dedicate most of tonight's show to Skip Bertman and Doug Thompson joining us for another segment. And Doug, again, a terrific story about that final weekend, regular season in Tuscaloosa against Alabama. But what kind of impact has he had on your life? And I know you're thinking about him a lot more now that he's gone, but, you know, just during the course of your adult life, you know, how many times, you know, a situation would arise, whether it's with your kids or whatever it may be professionally, and you would say, well, you can almost hear Skip Bertman in your head.
7: No, I mean, you know, Jeff, I haven't done, this is the first time I've gone on with anybody to talk about things like that. I'm not real sure that I'm even in a place to put that into words, but I will say I'm trying to focus on the fact that I had a special relationship with Coach, like so many others. I'm trying to focus on the fact that my kids got to know him and have many, many conversations with him and got to visit with him at his house and understand who he is, because understanding who he is helps them understand me more, because their whole life they've heard, right now, my high school son, right? We still talk to this day about the, anything you vividly imagine, sincerely believe. I've always told my son belief. Coach Bertman would tell you belief is the hardest one, especially in baseball, to continue. And so it's been infinite and immeasurable in terms of how he's affected my life. He's the most important man in my life, right there with my dad. And just here's the weird thing, man. Here's what I've been struggling with the last 4 or 5 days. a lot of former teammates and my buddies, are aware that over the last several years, I've been around Coach a lot and been there to help him in and out of places and driven him places and things of that nature. But what's been really difficult is, seeing a guy like Brandon Larson's name pop up on my phone. I couldn't answer it the first time because I was choked up and I couldn't talk. And it wasn't because the only reason was because I know how bad he's hurting and I know how much he loved that guy and then vice versa. Right. I know Coach Bertman cared a great deal for him, but it's really awkward to answer that call and that guy be concerned with me and how I'm doing when I know he's as gutted as I am. Right. And that goes for everyone. I mean, this isn't just people that played for him. This is people that worked in the athletic department for him. It's really, honestly, for pretty much anyone who's ever met him, because he's never met someone that he didn't make feel like $1 million. And he was the best at that. And he loved people and he loved to be around people. And he never greeted someone half-heartedly. And for me, that's the things that I want to be better at. I want to be better at the way he treated people. What I'm most proud of is to be a small part of what he was most proud of, which was the last 30 years of his life, really constantly being surrounded by his teammates, by his former players, and by coaches that coach with him. And people that he worked at the athletic department with. I mean, Verge and Jay and many, many others from the athletic department would frequently go pick up Coach Bertman and bring him down to lunch at Mike Anderson's. By the way, the people at Mike Anderson's, Mr. Mike, all of them have literally made that his home away from home for the past 3 or 4 years. And they treated him like an absolute king. And those people, if anybody from that group is listening, sincerely from the bottom of my heart, and hundreds of teammates and people that have had lunches and dinners there with them, thank you for rolling out the red carpet and making sure that Skip Bertman is taken care of. And I'm going to miss those things, but I'm proud to be part of that. And the reason is because I heard him say hundreds of times that was what, of all the championships and all the wins, the relationships that he still had 40 years later with players was what he was most proud of. It's what, if he were to brag about anything, it would never be 870 wins or 5 national championships. It would be the relationship that he had with his boys. So I'm trying to really focus on those things more so than how sad I am because of how much I'm going to miss him. And I know a lot of people are trying to kind of struggle through that. And Jeff and Glenn, the same with you guys, right? Like, it feels awkward for me to talk to you guys and not ask you how you're doing, right? Because this man tremendously affected all of us in such an incredibly positive way. And I'm just going to miss the heck out of him. And he was my mentor. He was like a grandfather. And the last 4 or 5 years of his life, he sincerely became one of my best friends, if not my best friend. I'm just trying to focus on how unbelievably lucky I was.
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12: Because dad jokes.
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0: You know, the amazing thing, too, is Skip also kept up with those guys from Miami Beach High who won the state title, like, in 1970. You know, those guys were at the games sometimes in his last years, and then they were at some of the reunions, too, and all over the documentary on Skip, the Hold the Rope documentary. So, yeah, he really, it's amazing how often he would get called by players, too, just out of the blue, Doug. I remember interviewing him at his kitchen, and, Doug's on the phone, or Chad's on the phone, or Warren's on the phone. You know, it's amazing.
7: It's nonstop, and man, I'm telling you, when I would be visiting with him, watching a game, and those phone calls would come in to watch him light up for every single guy, he would answer the phone, for me, it was Dougie Boy, right? Like, he had that for everyone, right? And he made everyone feel so incredibly special. As a coach, he did it a little bit differently than others in terms of motivation, but he was the greatest of all time at that. So, look, we could literally talk about Skip Bertman, his legacy, his impact on my life, my teammates' lives, his family, the university, the people of Louisiana. I mean, we could go as deep as you want, really. But the truth is, what I'd like to talk about, while I'm sure that you guys have Todd and Ryan coming on, and I want those guys to be able to come on too, unless you can figure out a way for all of us to stay, because I'll stay all night and talk about Skip. But there's an event coming up on the 25th, and I know that it's out there and it's public, and I'm so glad for that, because, man, we're sitting here talking about this man, and I don't think it's debatable. Glenn, you've watched a lot of LSU sports. Jeff, you the same. Like, I don't think it's debatable that any one player has ever impacted our university, certainly our athletic department, but the university, or any one person, I should say, more than Skip Bertman. And I even think there's some debate there in terms of the state. Like, I don't know that many people have influenced or represented our state on the national level as long as Skip Bertman has, right? So he's an icon for our state, obviously for the university. But, man, I'm telling you, working with the family and several former players and so many wonderful people, you know, starting with the people at LSU, Verge, as you would imagine, Skip Bertman means the world to Verge. And it didn't take long for us to be, or the family, I should say, to be very clear that LSU was going to do whatever was they were asked to do to celebrate this man. So at the PMAC on the 25th, the doors will open for the general public at 6 o'clock. Are we being cut off here?
6: That's the music. That's the music.
7: All right.
6: We got to take one more
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6: break
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34: Breaking news this hour from Town Hall, I'm Ron Taylor. President Trump is standing firm as trade tensions with Canada escalate.
35: The United States has imposed 50% tariffs on $20 billion in Canadian goods, including hockey sticks and medical supplies. President Trump says the move protects American jobs and strengthens U.S. leverage. Canadian Prime Minister Mark Carney says Canada will respond dollar for dollar. The dispute could put North America's trade agreement under new pressure, with no further talks currently scheduled. Ken Lorman reporting.
34: There's a new plan by the Trump administration to bring down beef prices.
36: President Donald Trump has announced his administration will temporarily allow more beef imports into the U.S. without triggering higher tariffs. Imported beef will be sold at 25% below current market rates. The plan allows up to 300 metric tons of ground beef to enter the U.S. over the next 90 days. However, conservative rural state Republicans are already criticizing the plan, fearing it will harm American ranchers. Senator Tim Sheehy warns it could make it harder for ranchers to rebuild herds. President's heart is in the right place, but says that importing beef will harm ranching families who feed the nation. I'm Lisa Dwyer.
34: The Democratic National Committee rules 2 out of 5 cities out on a short list to host the 2028 presidential convention.
37: Atlanta has not hosted the DNC convention since 1988, and it will not be hosting delegates in 2028. The DNC eliminating Atlanta and Chicago after leaders visiting 5 cities to check out logistics. Boston, Denver, and Philadelphia remain in the running. Republicans have already picked Houston, Texas for their 2028 convention. Laura Winters, Atlanta, Georgia.
34: Breaking news and analysis at townhall.com.
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8: All right, let's get into the second hour here. We still have Doug Thompson on the line, and also joining us now is the 1993 SEC Player of the Year, the College Baseball Hall of Famer, Todd Walker. This is Jeff Palermo along with Glenn Gilbo. Guys, it's great to have all of you on. I know Doug's only going to stay with us for a few minutes, but we had, unfortunately, just because of breaks, and we got to pay the groceries, I guess, as Skip would say. Doug was talking about the celebration of life that's going to be taking place at the Maravich Assembly Center next Tuesday, and I know you wanted to say a little bit more about that, Doug, and then say hello to Todd as well.
9: I do. First of all, how you doing, Todd? Hope you're doing well, buddy. I know that you've had a couple losses here recently, man, and I've been praying for you and your family after you lost your dad recently.
10: Thank you, man. I appreciate it. It's been a rough month for sure. It starts to make you start to really think about mortality. I thought about life a lot more than I probably should, you know, because you feel like all these moments will last forever. Like my three years at LSU, I feel like I just left, you know, and then when things like this happen, it forces you into a reality to where you don't want to go, you know. But, yeah. I mean, it goes without saying, Skip was like a father figure to me.
9: Yeah, for sure, man. And I know how much he loved you and how much you loved him and all that stuff. And I miss you, brother. And I've been thinking about you before all this and, of course, a lot during it. And I can't wait to see you, unfortunately, under these circumstances. But it's just a tough one. You're right. And speaking of that, I'm hoping you're able to make it. I wanted to just talk a little bit about the event on August 25th. So many people have been really working to make it an event worthy of Skip Burton, which is a one-of-one event. I think it's going to be unbelievable. And, you know, what I wanted to say was, you know, what makes LSU special, especially when you talk about LSU athletics, is what we do here is we show up. I mean, if we're in Omaha, we show up. And Hoover, a big bowl game, even big road games. It's no secret. If you're watching a game on TV and the Tigers are on the road, then one of those commentators are going to talk about how well represented LSU is. And man, when you really think about LSU and the history of LSU athletics and how Skip Burtman relates to that, if LSU fans ever showed up, then the 25th at that PMAX should be the night. I mean, there's 11,000 potential spots in there. It's first come, first serve, of course. But, man, if somehow there aren't people out there on the ramps for this evening to celebrate this great man, something's not right. I mean, this is our opportunity. I just learned that the SEC Network, Todd, you probably knew that, is going to broadcast this. ESPN Plus is going to broadcast it. And it's an unbelievable opportunity for our community, for our school, to show the rest of the world how we do it here. and how it's why we're so unique. It really does give us this incredible moment to pay honor to this man. And I just can't think of a reason that the PMAC would be as packed as it would be for this event. Not even Bon Jovi, Todd, would I think could sell out the PMAC like Skip Hurtman will on this night. And I know I can speak for Todd. I can't tell you how much pride, just imagining myself sitting there that night, I can't tell you how much pride I'll have if that place is busting at the seams. It'll be tough for me to sit there with dry eyes, to be honest with you. And I know every player would feel the same way. So if you want to show your respect for Skip Bertman, what he built with all those championships, which is, of course, completely secondary to who the man was as a human being, that night on August 25th is the night to do it. And I just really hope that the LSU community shows up and do what they do that night. And I hope to see you guys there, Todd. I hope to see you there. And I just hope it's one of the I hope it ends up being an historic event at the Pistol Pete Maravich Assembly Center.
10: I will definitely be there. Number one, when you mentioned Bon Jovi, it makes me think Garth Brooks did a concert at the PMAC, and the one person he sought out was Skip Bertman. Like, he was like the special guest. I remember when I was playing there, of Garth Brooks, and we remember thinking, all right, we knew he was legendary, but this catapults him into a whole nother, you know, realm. The other thing, guys, Jeff and Glenn, I don't know if you've heard Doug's recruiting story, but it's the greatest story ever, not only for how funny it is, but it epitomizes Skip. We knew he was great on the field with the X's and the O's and everything else. But, Doug, have you told them this story?
9: Well, I know. But the truth is, Terrio the other night and I were talking, he said, you know, two types of players that played for Skip. One that loved him. Of course, that's 99% of us, right? And then there's some guys that just didn't melt well with Skip. And Ryan was trying to understand that. He said he was thinking about, like, why would those guys, how can you not like this guy? And the truth is, he didn't. Those guys didn't like the truth. And the players that did perform for him and play well for him could handle the truth. And that man told me and my mother on my recruiting visit that despite Ron Polk telling me the week before that I was going to be the missing key for Mississippi State to get to Omaha, he looked us dead in our eyes and told us he was going to go to Omaha with or without me. And And honestly, it's because he said that I was ready to sign that scholarship right then and there. And that's the type of player that he wanted. But he was so truthful. And even Pete Bush, Todd, a very similar story. He recruited him before Eddie got on campus. He told him, look, I'm going to bring you in. I've only got 2.5 players. That's Todd Walker and Russ Johnson. And Jason Williams is the half player. We're going to make it to Omaha. We're going to lose. And then the next year, you're not going to play very much because the kid I have coming in next year is better than you. And that's literally what he told the guy on his recruiting visit. And, of course, he got Jeremy Moore to stay with that as well. But the man was truly a one-of-one, Todd. And I said earlier, I just keep trying to focus on how lucky we were to have been a part of his story.
10: Oh, gosh. I think about... I was praying a lot about where I would go out of high school. I had a full ride to Oklahoma State, a full ride to A&M, and 20% to go to LSU. And I thought,
9: oh, wow.
10: Well, you know, that's a big story for Skip. If you know Skip at all, then you know that fits it pretty perfectly. And so as an 18-year-old impressionable kid, obviously you're going to chase the money, you know, and we didn't have NIL back then, but that was my deal. But I just, you know, I talked to Skip. He was he was at Natchitoches, I think, at a hotel, and they were about to line up against Northwestern State the next day or whatever. And we had a brief conversation. This, by the way, was prior to their first national championship in 1991. This was February of 91. They win it in June. But I signed because, you know, just the few moments I got to spend with Skip and, like, his knowledge of the game, I'd never heard any of this stuff before. And then Beetle Bailey was a big part of that process as well, and Smoke Laval and Dan Canterbury, Mike Bianco at the time. So the cast of characters we had around the LSU baseball program at that time, now it's pretty pretty common that, you know, the knowledge in the game now in college baseball is off the charts. Back then, it wasn't. So I knew I was stepping into something special. And then, of course, they win it in 91. We won it in 93. And they rattle off five in the next 10 years.
2: Todd, when you talked to Skip in the hotel in Natchitoches, did he also tell you what he told Doug? Look, you can come to LSU, but if you don't, we're going to win anyway. Did he say something like that?
10: He did not. Doug watered that story down. I love it when he tells it better. Like, you know, Skip said, let me guess. Ron Polk said, you're the missing link. And he goes, yeah, yeah, that's what he said.
8: Literally, yeah.
10: Like,
8: he
10: really we're going to win in Omaha because you're with us. Yeah, that's what he said. He goes, well, look, yeah, here's the deal. Yeah, we're going to Omaha with or without. I think it's great. He didn't say that in so many words, but I knew that they didn't need me, you know. And by the way, it wasn't until much, much later that he told me, he goes, you know, we took a chance on you. You were 6 foot, 180 pounds with a broken wing. You know, I had a rotator surgery before my senior year, so I moved from the left side of the infield to the right. And, of course, we had one of the greatest shortstops ever that nobody's heard of in Russ Johnson, except for you guys. So I didn't have to play shortstop. I played second, but I had to do a serious amount of rehab on my arm just to get back. I mean, I remember the doctor telling me I had a 50-50 chance of ever playing baseball again. And that was in high school. So he told me that a few years later and he was right, you know? So no, I knew, and Tookie Johnson was there right when I came after 91. So, you know, they had some stars, and I was lined up five deep at second base when I first stepped on campus in the fall of 91. They just won the national championship. Mike Neal, a guy named Keon Cook, whose brother Toy Cook plays defensive back for the Saints.
2: Exactly.
10: He was kind of a popular dude on the team, you know. It was tough. And not only was I lined up four or five deep, I was number four. So I would have to wait for my ground ball, you know, and Bertman was never out there. He was in his office all the time. So I was thinking, how am I ever going to make this team? Smoke's running all the show, you know, out there. And then when you did see Skip, he had that big vanilla cell phone that was, you know, the size of his head. And
2: from
10: he had
2: Wall
10: a big
2: Street.
10: Head.
2: From Wall Street with Michael Douglas, yeah, the big phone.
10: That's right, that's right. So that was the visual I have of Skip Bertman sitting there with his legs crossed. If he wasn't smoking a cigar, then he had this big vanilla cell phone that nobody had. So he was rich, right? He was rich because nobody had those cell phones. And he finally came out and watched. So then, you know, I got a little nervous, you know, but man, I mean, that's what I kind of wrote on Instagram. I said, you know, it went from the most intimidating situation I've ever been involved in as a freshman when I first walked in. Because look, this guy was Caesar. This guy was like bigger than life. And coming from high school, you don't get in a room with those type of people, right? So when I was finally there, it was intimidating. To 3 years later, becoming a father figure and like one of my best friends, that's the person he was.
8: Wow. Wow. You were telling me on Friday you didn't even know how to wear your hat correctly when you showed up on LSU's campus.
10: Go look at my freshman picture in the program. I'm sure it's online somewhere. And you'll see my bangs hanging out the top of my hat. I didn't even know how to tuck my bangs in my hat properly. I had like a pleather Kmart glove when I came to LSU. I had no idea about those type of things. So Skip taught me a lot about the technique and all. I could naturally kind of, I understood, you know, using the entire field and not striking out. I wasn't very smart, but I knew if I put the ball in play, I had a chance. But he taught me about the American League, the National League, what gloves are nice, how to wear your hat properly, you know, that type of stuff. And that's what I needed as a freshman.
8: Hey, guys, we could go on forever here. We got Dede Brill that's coming on next, so we want to certainly give her a runway on this. But it was great catching up with both of you. I know Tuesday is going to be very emotional, but I think it's going to be a great night, just like you just mentioned, Doug. This is going to be one that I think a lot of people will remember for the rest of their lives, and it's a great opportunity to honor someone that has meant so much, not to obviously you two in particular and Glenn and really the entire community of Baton Rouge in the state of Louisiana. So we're really looking forward to that celebration of life ceremony.
10: Yeah, I am too. I'll see you guys next week.
8: Yep. All right, guys, you have a good one.
3: Thanks for having us, guys.
8: Yeah, thank you. Thank you, Todd.
2: Thank you.
8: We'll catch up with you guys later. So good stuff from them. But as we mentioned early on in the show, another part of the legacy of Skip Bertman was his time as the athletics director and what he did for women's sports it does not get the attention that it deserves, but Dee Dee Bro will help give it the attention when we talk to her after this commercial break. So stay tuned for that here on Tiger Rag Radio.
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4: All right, it's been a great night already, and it's going to get better here with legendary LSU gymnastics coach Dede Bro joining us here on Tiger Rag Radio. Dede, we don't have a lot of time here because we got coming up on another break in about 7 or 8 minutes, but we wanted to get you on because we're spending this show talking about Skip Bertman and what he meant not only to the LSU baseball program, the LSU athletic department, LSU, Baton Rouge, the state of Louisiana. But he had a profound effect on women's sports, too, at LSU. So if you could, Skip becomes athletic director in 2001. Do you remember that first meeting that you had with him?
5: Absolutely. I remember my first meeting with Skip. I remember the multiple endless meetings I had with him at his office or clandestine meetings in the field house or wherever it was. You're not giving me enough time to talk about the impact that atomic personality had on the athletic department and this community and baseball in America. I mean, he dotted every I, he crossed every T, and when he became the athletic director, he held everybody to the same standard of excellence that he held himself. And, you know, I do a lot of public speaking, and I talk about everything counts. And he's the original, everything counts. And, you know, when I would sit and talk to him, he said, Dede, do what I do and do what I tell you to do, and you will be successful. And it became not a fight, because every time I went in with other athletic directors, it was a fight. And Skip changed that. And he said, whoa, we're not fighting about this. You tell me what you need, we're going to figure out a way to get it.
6: Wow.
5: And that was not just me. I mean, the impact that he had on our golf program, the impact he had on every sport, how he mentored and cajoled and pushed Yvette Girard to do everything that she did to build that incredible program that is now still thriving. So, you know, you have to appreciate him in many, many more ways than just the X's and O's of bats and balls.
6: And you really started drawing crowds big time in your later years. And that was all you and your hustle, but that was from some of the things Skip told you, I would imagine.
5: Well, yeah. You know, they talk about him having his kids on the street corner, giving out schedule cards. You know, we did that every single week before we had a home meet.
6: Mm-hmm.
5: We did everything that they did, and we did it in spades.
4: Yeah,
5: because you know, when he came here, there might have been, you know, people. I had lunch with a bunch of the old guys today, and they were saying, "Oh, we had 500 people when Skip got here." No. We had 50 people when Jim Smith was coaching. Because let's not forget, Jim Smith was sharing his time with equipment.
6: Right.
5: He was the equipment manager for football.
6: Football helmets were in his baseball office,
5: yeah.
6: Right.
5: Yeah. And then in comes Jack LeMay, and what a great character he was. And he began to build because he was so delightful and so much fun. And, you know, they were laughing today, Paul Maneri and Billy Guyot and Chris Guyot, and Billy and Chris Guyot and Norman, they're laughing about the people that would come, and the students would come to study because it was so quiet at baseball. And nobody knows baseball better

0: was he cared.
1: Yeah.
0: And when you care about something, you become effective.
1: Well, and you're
0: done. He cared, and he showed he cared.
1: And in their documentary, which was so well done, Dee Dee, when he saw what you were making, and I can't remember if you had an assistant coach or maybe you did have an assistant coach.
0: By that time, I had wrangled and had a staff. By the time Skip came,
1: okay.
0: I had Bob Moore.
1: Yeah, all right.
0: Who was a great assistant coach, loyal assistant coach. And I had Larissa Libby, who was one of my former athletes. So I had a very good staff, but we needed more. You know, you said, well, I don't need much. I just want more, you know. But I had a staff, but we did not have the equipment that we needed to be successful. We weren't getting the uniforms and the general day-to-day capital outlay.
1: Yeah.
0: Upgrading our equipment, our grips. I couldn't get grips in the middle of the season. I mean, it was awful. And Skip, you know, I'd go talk to him, and he'd go, "Don't, you know, they mean well. They mean well, Dee Dee. I'll buy that. You tell me what you need. I'm gonna buy it out of my booster club."
1: Wow.
0: And he would, and he would, you know, give me this big, "Oh, they mean well, Dee Dee. You just calm down and let's just put your shoulder to the wall and push and do and you keep doing what you're doing." Well, then 3 weeks later, he'd come back and tell me, "Did you feel good? Everything going well?" "Yes, sir. Everything. Yeah, I'm good. Thank you."
2: He could get things done, man. Skip got things done.
0: I'm glad you feel better, Dee Dee, because that was all BS. just getting you over the hump, just not letting them beat you down. Yeah, but he was awesome.
1: Dee Dee, thanks for spending a few minutes talking about him. I know you; he means the world to you, and it's great hearing your voice. And it'll be gymnastic. It'll be gymnastic season here before you know it. We appreciate your time.
0: Hey, and watch out; they're gonna be awesome.
1: That's great. And
2: thanks,
1: you built Dee Dee. You built it with Skip's help. We'll be back after this.
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0: Louisiana Radio Network, I'm Andrew Greenstein. The Senate Select Committee on Women and Children hears from frustrated foster parents upset that they're getting less money from the state to provide care for kids in state custody. Covington Senator Patrick McMath says, based on the testimony he heard, it's harder to be a foster parent in Louisiana, and he urged DCFS Secretary Rebecca Harris to bring back the reimbursement policy.
1: I would just strongly encourage you to not only rethink this policy change, but perhaps delay its implementation for at least this fiscal year.
0: ULM receives a grant of more than $2 million from the Louisiana Department of Health through its Rural Transformation Project, allowing it to expand its health science offerings. Dr. Wendy Bales, the dean of the ULM College of Health Sciences, says the grant will allow the college to admit more students.
2: They already turn multiple students away. This opens up opportunity for us to admit additional students into our programs versus having to turn them away for another semester. So it's a win for everyone.
0: LRN.
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5: Well, it's been a fantastic show so far. Ryan Terrio, Doug Thompson, Todd Walker, Dee Bro. Let's bring in someone now as we continue to remember the life of the great Skip Bertman, who passed away last week at the age of 88. There will be a celebration of life ceremony inside the Pete Maravich Assembly Center next Tuesday night. And as Doug Thompson was telling us, ESPN Plus is streaming in. It'll be on the SEC Network, as it should be, considering what this man has meant to college athletics and specifically college baseball, and someone that bleeds college baseball and breathes it. It's Mark Etheridge of D1Baseball.com. Mark, thanks a lot for joining us here on Tiger Rag Radio. How you doing?
6: I'm great. I'm honored to talk about Coach Bertman. He's such a giant in the sport, and just the impact that he's had. Love to talk about him.
5: How long have you been covering college baseball?
6: So I got into it in the late 90s, right as Coach Bertman was in his last few years as in the dugout before he moved up to AD. And we did have some interactions, back in that day. I was trying to start a publication, SC Baseball. You guys might remember it, mm-hmm. Southeastern Baseball, where we covered, or basically I had a staff of guys trying to cover it and, hustling, trying to make it work. And, LSU had a large fan base. I needed to cover LSU, so I called down and tried to get an interview with Coach Bertman. And, that's wasn't always easy to do. He didn't know me from anybody, really. And I was this young pup just trying to get started. And next thing you know, my phone's ringing, and there's that familiar voice on the other side. and I had this long list of questions, I wanted to go through and talk to him about it. Before we could even get into that, we had to visit, right? We had to talk about life and just go back and forth on all these different topics. And he really made me feel important.
5: Yeah.
6: Right. So then we get through the interview and we're trying to wrap up. And he says something to me that stuck with me. He's like, "Did I answer your questions?" And I'm like, yeah, you did. So you're going to be able to do a good job with this story. And I don't know, something about the way he worded it, and I'm not doing it justice, but the way he worded it made me feel so important that here this giant in the sport, and by that time he certainly was that, mm-hmm. and here he was taking the time to make sure I had what I needed, and I was, I was lucky to string two coherent sentences together, right, at that point in my career. So it was great just to, it's kind of the deal where he filled your cup. Right. And you took that and you were able to build from it, with just that conversation.
7: How do you think most of the nation views Skip. I mean, he was a rock star in Baton Rouge up until he passed, and the last game he coached was in 2001. But you wouldn't have realized that. Of course, he was AD too, but he was so visible. How do you think, like, national writers and the national college baseball fans kind of viewed him as the years went on after he coached?
6: Well, certainly on the field, is we can separate the on the field from the personality. And just on the field, all the success, all the titles, and just what he built in turning LSU into just a regular program into the – I call it a behemoth, and I think that's accurate, right? And everyone realizes that he was the architect of that and got it going and really was a big part of why college baseball caught on. I mean, certainly he had some help. Ron Frazier, Ron Polk, I mean, there are a lot of guys who would share in that credit. But Skip was at the forefront of that, and as a result, you know, he's going to be remembered, you know, on Mount Rushmore, you know, for college baseball coaches. I think the other part of that is just his personality and – I don't know the right word, and I'm a words guy, but maybe it's like this masculine magnetism, right? Where you walk in a room and you know he's there, and you know maybe you stand up a little straighter, you think about what you're going to say, you make sure you got your firm handshake ready, you know, all of these kinds of things that you prepare that you don't always do that with everyone that you meet, and he had that effect, and I'm not sure I can put a finger on, you know, what was so special that allowed him to pull that off when so many of us try, right? And he was able to do it without really even, you know, it was just natural. It was just who he was.
7: And he had huge hands. He had catcher's mitt hands, and he was a catcher, a very good and talented catcher at Miami Beach High when he was a player. And he probably could have gone pro, but he had some injuries. And he always wanted to be a coach, though. But yeah, exactly, exactly. But you had a great piece on Skip that everybody should read. But what other coaches you think are like right there with Skip? When you know, I've said arguably the greatest. You know, obviously. Augie Garrido won 5 as well over a longer period of time and in different eras, and then of course Coach Dito. How do you compare at USC won 11 championships? How do you compare and contrast the three?
6: Yeah, I mean that those are, and they're so different too because of the eras. I mean, what Coach Dito did out at USC, I mean, they dominated. They won the whole thing. You know, how many years in a row? It was a lot, right? But then the sport changed, and what Skip was able to do and growing the sport and turning it into a spectator thing, right? And getting it on television, those are the kinds of things that the softer part of his legacy, right, that makes him stand out. The marketing part, right? Making sure that fans have a good time at the game and making sure that they don't go away upset. You know, we've all heard the stories about him checking the temperature of the hot chocolate, right?
5: Yeah.
6: Those kinds of things that really, I think, are part of what we're seeing, led to what we're seeing today with just the explosion of the sport. Certainly, Coach Polk in Mississippi State did a similar job just trying to build something and turn it into, I mean, that's an incredible program as well. With Augie, he was such an interesting character as well. Right? So you've got these larger than life personalities who also were super successful, and I do think the two go hand in hand because that allows you to resonate with the public, right? Because you've got these captivating personalities, and I certainly believe that led to all of their success, right? They are a big part of it. It wasn't just that they were good between the lines. They knew how to relate to people. They knew how to get people's attention, and all of that fed in to them becoming so successful.
5: Do you ever wonder, as much as you cover the sport, Mark, and we see how popular it is now, and I just think it's going to continue to grow. Baseball is becoming more of a popular sport, it seems like, and more and more schools are interested. But seeing where it is today, do you sometimes step back and say, man, you know, Skip and Ron and some other guys, they're the ones that started this. And maybe they never envisioned it. It would be like how it is now. Like, you know, opening day here in Baton Rouge is it's an event. It's a huge event. A weekend SEC series. It's big time. Watching some of these super regional series. I think you had a chance to cover the Troy super regional series. Like yeah. That would have never been when you were starting SE baseball. No, there was no thinking that any of that would ever occur.
6: Not at all. Not at all. I mean, we were calling press boxes to get live scores. I mean, that's where we were. Right? So, I mean, it's come a long way. Because now you're streaming all the games.
5: Yeah, right.
6: And that's been a huge game changer. And I also think that being able to move and have the development aspect of the sport now where you're getting so many better high school players are taking the college route, and certainly LSU and Jay's doing a tremendous job of selling the LSU experience.
5: Yeah.
6: And a lot of that because of what Coach Burton is able, that foundation that was in place. And now look at what it's become, and it's a selling piece, man. I mean, who wouldn't want to play there Saturday night? And, you know, Mississippi State or Arkansas or Texas or somebody rolls in there, and that place is rocking.
5: Yeah, yeah, yeah, for sure, for sure. Well, Mark, we appreciate your time tonight. Thanks a lot for giving your perspective. That was a great story you told at the start of this interview when he had an opportunity to interview him as you were a young journalist, and I remember it too. I remember calling him up. I remember after the Arizona State series in 2000, one of the games ended in a tie because
7: with Pat Murphy,
5: Arizona State. I called Skip and I'm like, you know what? And this is obviously I don't even know if the game was on the radio. I guess it was probably on the radio that day, but obviously no TV. I'm like, Skip, what happened here? How come you couldn't get the game? Because West Coast baseball and they take forever and all this and that, and it was just
7: he was upset at Murphy. Murphy was stalling. He was yelling at Murphy during the game. I was there. Yeah, it was funny.
5: So but anyways, thanks Mark for your time, man. We'll certainly chat probably in January and February as we get ready for what should be a good LSU baseball team in 2027.
6: Yeah, it should be a really good team. Yeah, absolutely.
5: All right, Mark. Thanks a lot, man. We appreciate it. Good hearing from you. All right. Let's go ahead and take another break. When we come back, more of Tiger Rag Radio after this.

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1: Well, it's been a fun show, despite talking about a person that is no longer with us, and that being Skip Bertman. A lot of great guests tonight. If you missed any of it, it will be up at YouTube later tonight, anywhere you get your podcast. Certainly you'll want to listen back to Ryan Terrio, Doug Thompson, Todd Walker, D.D. Bro. We just had Mark Etheridge on from D1 Baseball giving their thoughts about Skip Bertman and what he meant to all of them. So been a terrific show. One thing that I never really thought of, and I've seen this a lot with people just posting it on social media, and these are, I would say, casual sports fans, if you would, saying the reason why I like baseball is because of Skip Bertman. He made me take interest in the sport. Now, winning obviously helps, like, right? Everybody loves a winner. And LSU won a lot in the 1990s, and it was hard not to get caught up in it. And I'd never thought about that before. I don't know why that never kind of clicked in my head, you know, why so many people, and I'm talking more on, especially on the female perspective, that you would call casual sports fans. I saw a lot of that kind of statements being put out there, and I never really considered that before.
2: Well, one of the most amazing things about Skip is that, you know, he came to LSU as a pitching coach, a pitching expert with the Miami Hurricanes, and his early teams, I mean, he put all kind of pitchers in Major League Baseball, Ben McDonald, Russell Springer, Curtis Laskanik, O'Donohue, Eric Hetzel, all kind of pitchers, and he kind of played a little small ball, and then he went total gorilla ball. You know, I mean, he completely reversed. It was it's like if Nick Saban woke up one day and became an offensive coordinator and started calling plays. But and I mean, he won the '96 World Series in the most dramatic and exciting fashion you could, and then he followed that in '97 with the team that still holds the record for home runs, 188. So those were two incredibly exciting teams, and the '98 team also hit a bunch of home runs too. And if you remember the opener of the World Series, that first Saturday in '98, they hit like six home runs. They had six different guys hit home runs. So I think that was very spectator friendly. You know, and that really caught it on. And then of course they made the bats smaller, so he changed again and kind of went more pitching and not as much power, and won another national championship. So he was a very viewer friendly coach, the way his teams played. They were just really exciting, kind of risk taking teams, and those periods I just talked about, that's when the TV really started to catch on to baseball, and they switched from the 8-team regional to the 4 teams and super regional in 1999, and that was really a good idea. And then they switched to the 3-game championship series as well. So he was really in the middle of the sport becoming a TV sport.
1: He was a great coach. He was a great mentor, and he was he marketed the sport very well.
2: No question about it. He was like a businessman. You know, when Todd said it, when he first started practice before his first season, Skip was never there. Yeah, because Skip was out getting money for the program and raising money and getting stuff built. You know, he was having things built to that stadium every year and improving the coaching's office.
1: Little playground for the kids and all that kind of stuff.
2: Every year they made the stadium bigger. And a lot of times he would show up at practice like with his briefcase and a suit on, and like at the end of practice, and he'd start telling them how to do this, and then he'd go change and come back. But he did it all. He was a great coach in the dugout. He was a motivator and marketing.
1: Yeah. Man, it's amazing what he the mark that he has left. Let's take our final break. We'll come back. We'll give some brief thoughts on football, and then we'll call the show. This has been Tiger Rag Radio. Stay tuned. One more segment to go.
2: Football.
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2: Back here on Tiger Rag Radio. So brief synopsis on football. Nobody's gotten hurt. No major injuries. Sam Levitt's moving well. First team defense pushed the first team offense pretty good in the scrimmage on Saturday. I think those are all good things, Glenn.
3: Yeah, yeah. And there hasn't been any major developments.
2: Right.
3: And, you know, there's been some guys they've looked at in the starting role. Yeah. They've been moving people around. Caden Durham has not been running with the first team a lot.
2: But, or the second team.
3: Right, right. But you never know. Sometimes they're just looking at guys.
2: Yeah, yeah.
3: But that has been consistent. So, and the offensive line looks good beyond just the starting five. Mm-hmm. You know, you hear that a lot in August, but I think he does have maybe six or seven guys that could really be dominant.
2: It's just so hard to tell. And I know there are some.
4: Open calendar. What's my schedule looking like?
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2: News this hour at Town Hall. I'm Bob Agnew in Washington. As the trade rhetoric continues to fly, President Trump is not backing down.
3: The United States has imposed 50% tariffs on $20 billion in Canadian goods, including hockey sticks and medical supplies. President Trump says the move protects American jobs and strengthens U.S. leverage. Canadian Prime Minister Mark Carney says Canada will respond dollar for dollar. The dispute could put North America's trade agreement under new pressure, with no further talks currently scheduled. Ken Lorman reporting.
2: The White House is taking action now to bring down the cost of beef by changing some of its trade regulations. Here's correspondent Willie Nelson with a closer look.
12: President Trump is temporarily waiving higher tariffs on ground beef imports for the next 90 days. The move allows up to 300,000 metric tons of ground beef into the country without the usual higher out-of-quota tariffs. The president says the imported beef will be sold at 25% below current market prices to help lower costs for American families while the domestic cattle herd rebuilds. Willie Nelson, Washington.
2: Ranchers in northern Mexico are preparing to resume cattle exports to the U.S. as a year-long ban comes to an end. That ban had been imposed due to a parasite outbreak affecting cattle industries on both sides of the border. The plan is to resume imports August 24th. New CDC figures highlighted by the Trump White House show a sharp decline in overdose deaths in 2025. Here's Richard Boyd.
13: Supporters say the numbers prove President Trump's border and cartel crackdown is saving lives. Synthetic opioid deaths fell 22% from nearly 49,000 in 2024 to about 38,000 in 2025. Overall, overdose deaths dropped 14%. The administration credits tougher border enforcement, action against traffickers, and pressure on cartels for what it calls a major fentanyl breakthrough. Richard Boyd reporting.
2: More at townhall.com.
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2: A big win for President Trump and his ballroom project. We get more from correspondent Laura Winters.
17: Chief Justice John Roberts rules work on President Trump's ballroom can continue at the White House. President Trump taking to his Truth Social page, writing, "The military ballroom complex being built on the hallowed grounds of the White House, which is so vital for national security, will be the greatest of its kind."
2: That is correspondent Laura Winters reporting. Some new advice coming in to President Trump regarding the ongoing war with Iran. Some observers believe the president's words could be nearly as influential as any military force in challenging Iran's ruling regime. Analysts say President Trump might want to spotlight the mullah's brutality, corruption, and hypocrisy, including the privileged lifestyles of regime elites abroad. They argue that stronger communication tools, including efforts to bypass internet blackouts, could help Iranians organize and resist. More at Town Hall. Tesla recalling nearly 3 million vehicles in China now over door handles that have a safety issue.
18: Tesla and other Chinese car makers are recalling more than 4 million vehicles over safety concerns, including risks tied to their door handles. Tesla's recalling about 2.98 million vehicles, including models 3, Y, X, and S, over door handle safety risks. This follows China's announcement in February to ban hidden door handles seen commonly on Tesla and other Chinese electric vehicles starting next year. It follows EV accidents where hidden electronic door handles fail to function and trapped passengers. Keith Peters reporting.
2: The White House is setting an ambitious new goal for American space launches. President Trump signed a national security presidential memorandum to restore U.S. leadership in space transportation, aiming for more than 1,000 launches and reentries on American soil each year by 2030. More at townhall.com.
0: 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But that isn't the case for nearly 13 million kids in the U.S. that struggle with hunger.
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26: Maybe what he needs is for you to pop yo out his mouth and let the boy grow up. Yes, we are quoting Major Payne. Welcome back to Implicit Bias Radio. I'm Kevon Bordelon, and for those of you just tuning in, yeah, Major Payne is highly relevant this week. And yes, that is exactly the energy we need when we talk, unfortunately, about the modern American male. Because right now, we have a generation of grown men who aren't leaving the nest. They're trying to renovate it. They're installing smart thermostats, gaming chairs, and DoorDash accounts in their parents' basements like it's a luxury loft with free laundry and unlimited emotional support. The book, though, that actually spells it out does it well. Matthew 19:5 tells us, therefore, a man shall leave his father and his mother and hold fast to his wife, and the two shall become one flesh. Now, most of you hear the word leave, and you picture a U-Haul, a first apartment, a security deposit you can barely afford. That's just the surface level of the reading. The deeper cut is actually deeply spiritual and systemic amputation. See, leaving is not just about geography. It's about whose permission you still need to breathe, to decide, to fail, to stand back up without a committee meeting at the kitchen table. Look, if you're 25, 28, 32 years old and you still clear major purchases, career moves, or even weekend plans with mom, you're not a man. You're just an accessory. You're living like one of those nameless henchmen in an Austin Powers movie, you know, standing in the background waiting for Dr. Evil to give the orders, except Dr. Evil is mom, and the orders are, don't forget the trash before 6. Text me when you get it done. Yeah, and by the way, we are profoundly disrespected. You cannot be the international man of mystery when the only mystery left is whether dad is still covering the internet payment this month. Fact, we have lost the art of the push. Look at the Spartans. At 7 years old, those boys weren't getting playdates and organic juice boxes. They were handed over to the agoge. They slept on the ground, fought, starved a little bit, and learned that comfort is a temporary visitor, not a permanent roommate. Why? Because you can't grow. You absolutely cannot do the things that you need to do. You can't get calluses on hands that never touch anything rough. You cannot build a pillar of strength if the pillar stays wrapped in a cashmere blanket of maternal protection. Softness feels loving in the moment. Long term, it produces men who fold the first time life stops saying please. Some are already pushing back in their heads. But my mom loves me. She's my biggest supporter. Great. Support is wonderful. There is, however, a very dangerously thin line between support and sabotage. When the support system becomes a financial umbilical cord that never gets cut, you're not being supported. You're being domesticated. You're a house cat with the Wi-Fi password. And the world outside, well, that door starts looking optional instead of mandatory. Look at the sports world for a clear public example. Take Jaden Daniels. The talent is obvious. The production is real. Yet when the public narrative keeps circling around whether mom is too deeply involved in managing the brand, the business, the positioning, and the larger operation, a very fair question arises. Where's the captain of the ship of his life? When the mother functions as general manager of a grown man's life, the son risks becoming an employee in his own story. That arrangement, that can produce short-term wins. It does not, however, build the kind of independent dynasty that lasts when the spotlight moves on. Energy without ownership, well, that's just noise. And for the love of all that is holy, please stop treating your household like the misfit crew from Down Periscope. You're not some eccentric officer commanding a ragtag submarine full of lovable screw-ups. You're a man who's supposed to become the provider, the boundary setter, the one who does not need a parental permission slip to make decisions that affect the future of you, your wife, and your children. Ephesians 5:28 is blunt on this point. Husbands ought to love their wives as their own bodies. How can a man love a woman with that kind of sacrificial intensity if he's never had to sacrifice comfort, approval, or the safety net? How can he protect a home if he's never had to defend his own boundaries against the very people who raised him? You cannot give what you have never possessed, and a man who has never left remains a consumer of his parents' resources, their emotional, financial, and mental resources. A man who has truly left becomes a producer, not just for his family, but for his entire community. That prosperity, the kind that transforms families and neighborhoods, it doesn't come from men who were gently helped into every success. It comes from men who were pushed out into the cold, forced to find their own fire, and decided they were not going to freeze. So when a man leaves financially, emotionally, mentally, the language changes. He stops asking, "Can I?" and starts saying, "I will." He stops waiting for the next transfer from mom and dad and starts generating the transfer himself. So to the young men listening out there, if you're watching, if the leash is still in someone else's hand, maybe it's time we bit through it. Stop playing the part of the permanent child. Get out of the house. Get out of the safety net. Learn how to pay the bills, take the stand, take the hits, and stand upright the next morning. And for heaven's sake, man up. Start picking out your own clothes.
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25: 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I am your host, Kevon Bordelon. And yes, we have another wonderful offering from the Implicit Bias Liquor Collective. This week, it comes to you from Champagne's Karen Crow. Welcome into the Mr. Lester's Top Secret Podcast Lair. Let me introduce you to the great crew we have here this week. It's an OG crew of sorts this week because we have original OG-er Caleb Morse, the Rustic Renegade, who decided to somehow, again, we dressed alike.
7: And look, I legit just sent a picture to my wife. I was like, the fifth shirt that I chose was a black V-neck.
26: And this is not the first time this has happened. We've just been doing this way too long on this show. Off the bar, we have one of the original OG, Rene Girard, Louisiana's only certified master tobacconist. Rene didn't wear a black shirt. Rene wore his traditional blue shirt.
7: Yes, I just like blue shirts. And Jude made many of them for me, so I'm good.
26: Look, that must have something to do with the whiskey that we have this week. I'll be curious to hear your take on it from the Proof Princess at the bar. And then we have somebody who is a gangster. Well, he's not a gangster. He's just old. Louis Pizzolatto, the numismatist on the show. It's a pleasure to have you back, Louis. Thank you for coming in.
8: Back again, enjoying the first couple of sips, and I'm sure a few more, and I'll be enjoying them more.
26: Louis, you missed the best two words you could have put in front of that first sentence. It was tag team. Tag team, back again. He completely missed it. You don't even know that song was made, did you?
8: No.
26: I didn't think so. Didn't think so. You're probably like 75 when that song came out. It's okay.
8: Yeah, I was probably,
9: And see, with the last name like Pizzolatto, he should have been like mafioso, not gangster.
26: Absolutely. Yeah. Absolutely.
8: You know, when your family comes from a town in Sicily named Corleone.
26: Is your family really from Corleone, Sicily?
8: Yes.
26: I want to visit there so badly.
8: So, you know, it gives you a little up, should we say.
9: Yeah.
8: On the real deal.
26: Yeah. Well, what people don't a lot of times realize, real quick rabbit hole, and then we're going to go to our weekly whiskey. What a lot of people don't realize is that the vendetta time in Sicily was a real thing. There was a real shortage of males in Sicily at the time because the vendettas, for those who either saw The Godfather Part II or read the book The Godfather, you know that if your father was killed in Sicily, if you were as a young man, you were obligated to avenge his death.
8: Same now in Lafayette.
26: Correct. Yeah. Which explains why. No, we're not going there. Anyway, all right. So let's dive into this weekly whiskey. I love this offering. Well, first of all, we're right, guys. I mean, this is absolutely all rye. It is 100% rye. It comes from Champagne's Market in Karen Crow, Louisiana. It is a 6-year-old pick from Pinhook. It just kind of hits me right in the feels. I like this.
9: It's something special too. Because when I told my AI the flavor I got on this, it said you can't say that on the radio.
26: It was probably something that had to do with.
9: I'm still going to say it.
26: Unholy, unbiblical form of fornication, but that's a whole nother thing. Caleb nods his head. All right, let's do this. Let's start at the bar. Let's start. Lewis, you got the microphone in front of you. And look, you're not typically a...
8: I'm not really a rye guy at all.
26: And you're not usually an aggressive whiskey guy.
8: No, I like it a little mild. I'm not really a rye guy. And when you're not a rye guy, this is right up my alley. Because it's just like what I expected. Rye.
26: So wait, you said this is what you would hope for, right? Is that what you said?
8: No, it's what I expected.
26: Oh, okay, it's what you expected.
8: Yeah.
26: Okay.
8: A little bit burn, a little bit of burn down. I'm sure it'll loosen up after a little while, but for me, it's a little hot.
26: So tight at the beginning, you're hoping it gets a little looser.
8: Exactly.
26: But it is spicy, which is good.
8: Very spicy.
26: So spicy, hot. Loosen up, hope. Okay, mm-hmm. I hope that works. Yeah, I hope that works.
9: We're all right there on the same page.
26: All right, so not typically being a rye guy, I do have one last question for you, though. The flavor profile, though, on the palate.
8: For me, it's really hard to break out. I mean, it does have a smooth taste, but it's hot. That's the best way I could say it. But, you know, like I said, give me a glass and a half. More than like up by 4 sips, and I'll give you another opinion.
9: Well, and that hot you're getting, one, it's a high proof, right? And two, rye tends to, it's not as rounded as corn and barley and everything else. So you get more of those baking spices. So you get the ethanol heat from the alcohol, and then normally when you say hot, you're talking about rye, it's almost a cinnamon or red hot type spice that you get.
26: Yep.
9: And that kind of hits you.
8: I will agree with that. You know, it's kind of like taking the old Red Hots in a little box. It's like popping about 20 in your mouth and not really chewing them, just let them soak in.
9: Savor it.
26: A little too spicy. That cinnamon becomes no longer a cinnamon flavor. It's the cinnamon adjutant to your palate, which, you know, for those who can't drink whiskey, okay. So we're going to go from Lewis to Renee. And we call Renee the proof princess, but I got a feeling Renee might like this one.
7: Yeah, it is a little hot, though. But I think a lot of that is just the temperature in the room here because you turned the air conditioner off.
26: I tried to cool it down a little bit more than it was. It is just a little warm here somewhere in downtown Lafayette.
7: Well, I mean, it's warm everywhere in Lafayette right now.
26: It is.
7: It was crazy driving in. But, yeah, I get a little heat off of this. And earlier I was trying to describe the spiciness I was getting, and I didn't realize it was a rye. Well, that explains it. That's why I'm getting that spice.

0: spiciness, which I like. I like rye. This one just seems a little excessive spice. I don't know. It might be the heat. I don't know. My taste buds are messed up.
1: Here's what I'm going to ask. Where do you think this comes in on proof? You already know it's high proof because Caleb spilled the beans a little.
0: Yeah.
1: Where do you think it is on proof?
0: I'm guessing more like a 118, 119, you know?
1: Wrong.
0: Oh, okay.
1: Anyway, let's now go to...
2: That's a good guess.
1: It's a decent guess.
0: It's a guess.
2: If you were taking a 100-yard shot, you'd be on a 4x4 piece of paper.
1: I was about to say, would you be on the paper? I mean...
2: Well, 4x4.
0: Yeah, okay. That's what I was going to say, four foot by four foot.
1: Okay, I can live with that. All right, so I'm going to reveal the proof. Since it's just you and I, Caleb, and I know you know the proof already.
2: Go ahead and show your goods.
1: At 123.9 on the proof.
0: I was close. 119.
1: Yeah. This sits really, really well to me on the palate. Like, this does not drink 124. So this is the fun part. If you actually look at the back, it shows alcohol by volume is 61.9. But it shows... proof as 123.9. Usually, alcohol by volume is just doubled to make proof. So the correct math there would be 123.8. But it tells you that there's a rounding portion on the back of it. So it's 61.9, obviously 5 or higher on the proof, which pushes it over to that 123.9. At 100% rye, this to me is one of those bottles that if you have someone looking for those crazy, stupid, high-proof, incredibly expensive and unobtainium bottles, that's what this parallels to me. This parallels those very, very easily at 123.9. The flavor profile is wonderful. I got huge butterscotch on the first few sips. Big, big, big butterscotch. It's oily. It's viscous. It's heavy on the mouthfeel, which I like. It stays with you and it makes you, even at 123, want more, in my opinion. So I do. I get that oily. I get a little bit of cinnamon. I get a little bit of anise, a little like the hint of that licorice underneath those baking spices and some of that caramel that you expect. To me, it's more butterscotch than caramel and really just makes me want to go, man, this is off the chart special. And to me, this is why rye at 6 years can be such a big deal, because there are so many bottles out there that are obscenely priced that are bourbons at 12, at 20, at 15 years that won't touch the quality of what's in this bottle, in my opinion. It's another one where Pinhook has hit an absolute home run.
2: Well said.
1: What part of Mama's...
2: So... it got me on the nose, right? So on the nose, I expected this just powerful ethanol and all these scents and flavors, and it's soft. It's gentle, and it's caramel red apple. Not caramel green apples. I remember when I was a kid, I loved green apples, and my grandmother wanted to make candied apples for a Halloween, and she used these luscious red apples. And it is a caramel-coated red apple all at once, because it's not like identify individual flavors. That's the smell I get. And it's delicate, and it's just sweet enough on the nose. And then on the palate, it's really soft in the beginning.
1: Agreed.
2: It doesn't come at you quick. It's really, really elegant. The note that I'm going to try to soften on this is it's like when you come home and your wife is wearing that negligee that she can't really wear outside the bedroom, right?
1: But she is wearing it outside
2: that
1: the
2: she's
1: bedroom?
2: She's wearing outside. She's like, okay. A little satin Fair. Negligee or whatever. And she just brushes against you enough to get your attention. That's that first sip. It's like, hey, I'm here and you should pay attention. That's what this is. It's soft, it's sultry, it's seductive, and then it comes at you with the mid-palate. Mid-palate is spicy, crisp, very, very assertive. It knows what it wants. It knows the flavor profile it wants to get. And then I got pomegranate.
1: I can see that.
2: And that little bit, earlier, Lewis, you were saying bitterness. I got a little bit of tartness or bitterness, but that's where it really drove me home with the pomegranate is because of that. And then it just cleans up so, so nicely with vanilla, caramel, oak, and that just delicious and wonderful burn.
1: The finish on this to me is absolutely perfect.
2: It's seduction in a glass.
1: So here's,

0: It's not bourbon.
1: Well, this is the right rye, okay? For everywhere that you need to be. Like, no matter where you are, if you want to stand out, this is the one you need to have in your hand.
0: Yeah.
1: Because this is the one where you sip it, you taste it. Someone else is like, what is that? My God, it's Pinhook. Oh, it's Pinhook? Which Pinhook? You should just try it for yourself.
0: What I would love for someone to do is to be blind tasted with this against some of those things that are unobtainium that people are looking for 24/7. Oh my gosh, I've got to have this. I've got to have that. This, it is sophistication and maturity in a bottle.
1: And what it is, the labeling, everything matches what it is, right? It's confident. Mm-hmm. It doesn't need color. It doesn't need pop. You have silver and black. That's it. Just a basic font. It says, look at me. I'm here. And I own the room.
0: Did you break wind there?
2: It's a font.
1: I said yes. Font.
2: Font.
0: Font?
2: Yeah, that's what he font. Said. Font.
0: Font.
1: Font.
2: Font.
0: Font.
1: Yeah.
0: Font.
1: Whatever.
2: Caramel.
1: Fondant.
0: No, not fondant. Fondant is totally different, but font is very different from a font. A font is what happens when you have to walk away from where you were standing in the room so nobody knew it was you. That's what a font is.
1: So it's very confident, though. It's got everything it needs. It's sitting there. It needs no one to fluff it up. It doesn't need imagery or anything else. And it's like, look, you either want me or you don't. Either way, I'm fine.
2: See, font and fluffing.
0: I'm not going there. I am not going there at all.
1: That's called a Blumpkin. That's different.
0: Anyway. So it is time for us to play What Would You Pay? And to rate this on the Morse Whiskey Rating Code. The Morse Whiskey Rating Code for new initiates to the show is this. Red, I wouldn't drink it even if it was free. Yellow, I would only drink it if it was free. Green, I would buy this. Blue, I would seek this out. And the What Would You Pay championship belt chain presented by Box Drop is simple. Closest to the actual price wins the championship belt chain here in the Mr. Lester's Top Secret Podcast Lair. And while we're at the bar, I'm going to see if I can get my phone from the camera so we can actually make sure that the price is correct. Because I think I have it in my mind correctly, but I didn't grab my phone to look at the picture that I took. So I wanted to make sure we are exactly correct for our friends at Champagne's in Karen Crow to make sure we get this right. All right, Renee, where do you rate this on the Morse Whiskey Rating Code, and what would you pay?
2: I'm going to give it a green, and I'm thinking $69.
0: Green and $69. All right, Lewis, where would you rate this?
3: Yellow.
0: A yellow.
3: Well, you got to understand, it's not my...
0: It's not your...
3: The questions you present for it, to me, it's a yellow. I drink it.
0: Okay.
3: If we're sitting around drinking it, but I would not go buy it. So that puts me in a dilemma when they say, what would you pay? And, and you know, I guess if I was going to your house to drink it, I would hope you would pay $79.95.
0: Okay, I appreciate that. All right, Walker, I am curious. Thank you for grabbing my phone for me. Where would you rate this on the Morse Whiskey Rating Code, and what would you pay?
4: I'd give it a blue.
0: Okay.
4: And... $60.
0: $60. All right, Caleb.
1: Well, I know what I would pay, but I'm really confused right now because Walker hiked up his pants a lot.
0: Well, that's because you can see him from there.
1: Yeah, yeah.
0: He did it for you.
1: He went from having chinos on to like chinos. So $85.
0: $85.
1: It's a blue. This is a MF and blue.
0: There is no doubt this is a blue. This is absolutely a blue. If you like whiskey at all and you don't wear a skirt, it's a blue. I'm kidding for the guys at the bar. Only partially just for Lewis. Anyway, seriously, this is a blue. The flavor profile on this is off the charts good. It is outstanding. And the winner of the What Would You Pay championship belt chain, because we had 69, we had 75 or 79, Lewis.
3: 79.
0: We had Walker at 60, and we had Caleb at 85. Goes to Walker Griffon. This is $61.99.
1: What?
0: This is a $61.99 bottle of... cask strength rye from Champagne's Market in Karen Crow.
1: Worth every
0: go
1: penny
0: pick
1: plus.
0: This. Oh my goodness, is it? This is so good at this price all day, every day, twice on Sundays. And look, if you make a cocktail with this, can you imagine, Caleb, how good a cocktail, a Sazerac with this would be? How good so many cocktails would be at this proof, this particular whiskey. Pinhook has done it again. Another blue on Implicit Bias Radio. We'll award the What Would You Pay championship belt chain and come back, start solving the problems of the world, three weekly whiskeys at a time on Implicit Bias Radio.
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0: We have the gold on Implicit Bias Radio. I'm your host, Kevon Bordelon. Welcome into the Mr. Lester's Top Secret Podcast Lair. For those watching on social media, whether you're watching on KLFY Plus, WGNO Plus, welcome in to our episode. Let me introduce you to the crew who's here this week again. Caleb Morse, the Rustic Renegade at the bar, the numismatist Louis Pizzolatto, and the certified wizard of tobacco, Rene Girard of Piper's Haven. All right. So I wanted to save this story because it actually came up several weeks ago and then came up again in the last couple of weeks. We saved it because Louis was going to be here, or at least we knew that his time on the show was upcoming. So Louis, we had it said by Besant, the Treasury Secretary, and then again, Thomas Massie within the last week and a half. Thomas Massie came out and said, I visited Fort Knox. We have a trillion in gold. Am I to believe that?
3: Well, you know, I thought about kind of how I was going to say it when you mentioned we would touch on this subject. I mean, I'm going to tell you how I look at it. There's a good and a bad and the ugly. The good is, let's hope we have a trillion in gold. At the same time, remember, we're $40 trillion in debt on the books.
0: I have some questions about that, so we're going to talk about that
3: in a second. So then you go to B, like I said, the good, the bad, and the ugly. The bad is, listen, I've seen Chinese gold bars that look damn good.
0: Mm-hmm.
3: I figure if the Chinese can do it, we probably could do it, and they probably stole the idea from us, like they do with most stuff. But the thing about it is if I was going to audit that vault, I would bring in one independent camera. I'd say we're going to pluck 10 bars from wherever in this vault that we want to pluck them, and I'm going to give them to five independent metallurgists to test. They didn't do that. There's yellow, but that doesn't mean the guts are gold.
0: Right, because the guts could be lead.
1: So they
3: It could be.
1: They didn't do a true audit then.
3: No, they looked at it and they said,
0: well, you have to essentially audit the core.
3: They need a true audit count, weight, and what's in the core of the bores.
1: And to do what's in the core, now you don't just have to like cut them in half, right?
3: You usually drill them.
1: Okay.
3: You pull out the pigtails. And then what you do is now what they're doing is they're shooting them with the X-ray guns.
1: Yeah, the yellow guns.
3: And that's what they would have to do. And I would say have an independent person filming the whole thing, offer the fee to everybody, and then you'd know. And that's the bad. It was no more than looking at them, saying, yeah, they're here, and then gone.
0: Okay, so to your point, though, while it's bad that they didn't necessarily core sample all the bars, a lot of people thought that they were going to go into Fort Knox and be like, they ain't nothing here. So there's something there.
3: If there's something there, but if you're going to be a doubter, you could say they had years to plan it. But the good news is there was something there. Like I said, the bad news is we know what's on the outside, but we don't know what's on the inside. And the ugly part about it is to think about, we have $1 trillion in gold, plus or minus. We have $40 trillion, probably plus
0: in debt.
3: And we're increasing our entire debt load by more every 4 months than we have in total in Fort Knox, if they're not lying about what's on the guts of those bars.
0: Okay, but here's the next question I have. We have $1 trillion in gold. That is the statement. They didn't say we have $1 trillion in gold at 4,000 an ounce. Or at the last revaluation, which was, 42?
3: It's $1 trillion in gold, roughly at $4,000 an ounce.
1: Okay, 147 million ounces, right?
3: But what they do is they always say, we keep it on the books. And when you keep it on the books, it's right at a little over $150 billion. That's what they say is on the books. But that's at the old price of gold.
0: That's my point. That's the old price of gold.
3: The new price of gold is not $1 trillion when you're talking about the old price. You're talking about $1 trillion at the current price.
0: Okay. That was my one question because, it's not like the U.S. government has ever repriced gold. It's not like they've ever just gone in and said,
1: not more than once.
0: We need to revalue this.
3: And they've done it multiple times.
0: By the way, that whole thing was sarcastic for those if you're watching.
3: You know,
0: clip,
3: you hear all of a sudden they're going to raise the price of gold to X number of dollars, and they're going to do it and kind of settle all this debt once and for all. If they do it to a crazy number, you got to remember, you got to balance it both ways.
1: Well, if they do it to a crazy number, wouldn't other countries have to agree because that debt is on other?
3: Exactly, and then. You know, yeah, the cost would be this, but they would have to artificially raise the number to a crazy thing. I think they're going to keep doing exactly what they've been doing. Print and not know, we don't know exactly what they're printing, and it's just an easy way out.
0: So here's the really interesting number that I ran. If we have $1 trillion in gold at $4,000 an ounce, give or take, which is right around where we are, how many ounces do we have? It gave me a number. And then I had some math run on, will $1 trillion in capital be enough to float the United States going back to a gold standard? And the answer is no. The answer is no. However, people have said, and the crazy number that keeps coming up is what? $20,000 an ounce for gold. And the crazy thing is, when I ran the math and said, okay, in order to fully back the existing U.S. currency in circulation, what would the price of gold need to be? Take a guess what the number was. $20,000 an ounce. That's the crazy number. So you don't know if it's someone verifying from the math and then saying they're going to revalue it to this to be able to back the currency to get us off of it. I am of the belief, especially that things are all tied together with all the crypto meetings that are supposed to happen this week and happened this week when this episode airs in D.C., I would love to see the Fed go away and see us go back to a backed currency as opposed to the fiat debt-based currency that we're under, because the competing currencies of BRICS, the competing entities that are out there right now, are really creating a unique situation. And you were the one telling me, Lewis, the biggest hoarders of gold in the last 10 years have been governments.
3: They have been governments, and if you go to the biggest of the biggest, until this Ukraine-Russian war, Russia was in it, but the BRICS countries are the big countries that are hoarding the most gold.
0: Brazil,
3: Russia has somewhat
0: Russia,
3: backed
0: China,
3: off because they having to fund a war in Ukraine. But the other countries are accumulating like crazy. And, you know, it begs, what are they accumulating for? I think it's a combination of two things. One, they want the control of it and the credibility of having a bunch of gold. But at the same time, they're funneling U.S. paper dollars, which a lot of them held in reserve. They're minimizing and reducing the number of U.S. paper dollars. So what are you going to put it in? They got gold frozen concentrated orange juice and a few other things, but they want a commodity. They're not really willing to hold something that's being generated in a computer, just adding a zero every time we feel comfortable adding a zero.
0: And here's the beauty of it. If a country has that many U.S. dollars and you convert it to gold, the second you convert it to gold, because of the amount that you are now putting back into circulation of hard cash, coupled with the amount of gold that's pulled off the market, the value of the gold automatically increases and the inflation around the dollar automatically increases.
3: That's exactly what's happening.
0: At the same moment.
1: So out of curiosity, Lewis, when we talk about the old standard, so the gold that we're sitting on at Fort Knox, and I believe there's another place that has gold here in the U.S., is roughly, what, $42 or something an ounce?
0: That was the last, I believe, valuation the United States
1: so
0: put
1: why?
0: On. It was $42
1: why,
0: an ounce.
1: Why do we have the old value and then market value? What is the real difference between
3: that,
1: the two?
3: That I never really understood. If they wanted to do it, they could give us a yearly update of the value of the gold based on the current world market prices. They just never reevaluated it. I mean, and brought it up.
1: I wonder why not. I mean, what benefit do they have of not showing the current market value or not adjusting the value?
3: I think the benefit would be to show the current, because it's better to say we have a trillion than we do 150 million.
0: Hold on. Is it really? Because you're talking about who's the benefit for. The benefit's for the people. If they say, hey, you have $1 trillion in Fort Knox as opposed to you have $1 billion in Fort Knox. But it does benefit the banks to keep that number ambiguous, because if that number continues to go up and the people say, hey, we have all of this tangible value, we have all of these tangible assets, you start putting together, and I think this is what was attempted to be done with the sovereign wealth fund, which came into play in, what, January of 21 upon the inauguration, which was, what is the true value of all of the real estate, all of the buildings, all of the gold, all of the physical assets owned by the U.S. government that is owned by the people of the United States? Because now, if you, and this is why the crypto conversation comes in big, if you start tokenizing that, now every individual has a share back into it. If you go to a backed currency, now every individual has a share of the government. They own it again. If they don't know the value, if it's undervalued, if it's always kept away from the individual, well, we have no idea what we own.
1: Well, I think that's part of it, too, is like if we were to go back to a gold standard, right? If gold was the standard that we evaluate our money on, then we would have to assume that the government knows how much paper money, right, exists. And the reality of it is that the government doesn't know. It knows how much it printed, but it doesn't know how much is still in circulation. So let's say we have a 20% excess because, look, somebody's grandparents put in the mattress. I know people who ran businesses, were like old school mechanics and that kind of stuff, and then sold the business, and 5 years later were like, I forgot about the $100,000 in cash that was in the lawnmower or in the wall.
0: Kind of like the $10 million in gold that was found in Europe in the wall of, what, an old brewery in Germany?
3: Yes. Yeah.
1: So we look at this and it's, do we really know how to back how much money we have?
0: Well, I think that's the great reason that they keep all of this such a mystery. Because you can't track the fraud if you have no idea how much money's actually out there. Walker's giving me the finger. I'm going to give him the finger back, but we're going to come back. Final segment of hour one of this week's episode of Implicit Bias Radio, and we'll wrap up this and then go to something else because, you know, there's more problems to solve and Renee wants to talk. He didn't talk at all that segment. I'm shocked.
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0: Final segment of hour one of this week's episode of Implicit Bias. It's Dumb and Dumber, Tweedledee and Tweedledum, twins on this week's episode, as Caleb and I have once again, without even asking about it.
1: If we're twins, can I be Arnold and you?
0: You are absolutely Arnold. I'm absolutely Danny DeVito. That's fine. I'm good with that. I am good with that. We also have here in the Mr. Lester's Top Secret Podcast Lair, Rene Girard of Piper's Haven, Louisiana's only certified master tobacconist. And we have the numismatist Louis Pizzolatto of Coin and Treasure, located here in Lafayette, Louisiana. And it's only fitting that, as I mentioned, that you and I are twins, that we bring up that great story that I pulled up of twins wreaking havoc with cops. Renee, I know you saw this one.
11: Yes.
0: And what's funny, the reason that I had to bring this up is, you know that my wife is an identical twin.
11: Yes.
0: And of course, I ask questions. I'm like, so Elizabeth, when y'all were in high school, before I met you in college, like, they're identical twins. When I tell you they are identical,
2: they are identical.
0: I could see
2: Elizabeth and her sister doing this. I just could see her.
0: They are apparently no fun because they didn't like, the only thing they did apparently was like, because
2: they switched classrooms.
0: They did not switch classrooms.
2: They didn't.
0: No. What they would do is apparently one of them would break up, and I'm not going to throw either of them under the bus.
2: Right.
0: One of them would like break up with the other one's boyfriends the phone.
1: The bad twin broke
0: over
1: up.
0: The phone. One would break up with the other because one wasn't mean enough
2: to do it.
0: I don't necessarily want to be mean to
2: I'll
0: him
2: take care
0: and
2: of that
0: all
2: for
0: this.
2: You.
0: And the other one's like, I'll take care of this. And they get on the phone. And
1: so Elizabeth's the mean twin?
2: Yeah.
0: I'm going to tell her you said that, too.
2: Yeah.
0: So, Jackie, just so you know, when Caleb goes missing, collect the life insurance. Do not ask questions.
2: Yeah.
0: Because it wasn't me. Going full Eddie Murphy, baby, it wasn't me.
2: Yeah.
0: But so these two twins apparently get stopped in a grocery store. And my favorite line about this story was that the police said it was the longest hour of confusion hell in our lives.
1: I love how they were like, all right, which one's Amber? She is. Which one's Ashley? She is. They pointed to each other both times. Like, what car did you drive? That one. They both put. Who's left-handed? They both raised their left hand. Like, oh my God.
2: I mean,
0: they planned this out.
2: And you look at the pictures, the mugshots, even down to the mole on their neck is in the same spot on both of them. I mean, it's, my God.
0: Now,
2: you really
0: want to have fun with this? Here's how you really have fun with it. Because what I'm saying is, a pair of twins messing with someone in a grocery store.
2: Yeah, evidently it was a coupon.
0: It was, it was.
2: That was expired, and the twin went to the cashier and started raising hell.
0: This is a wasted opportunity.
2: Yeah.
0: This is a full-on waste of a complete opportunity. Because, and this is why we have to have a priest on this show, to keep us Catholic and Christian. If I had an identical twin that was that identical, I would have found my nemesis and murdered my nemesis and said, take a DNA sample. Wasn't me. And then when we got to court, I said, prove it was me and prove it wasn't him. Because when they sample the DNA,
2: it's the same.
0: Take a guess what identical twins.
1: Valid.
0: Yeah.
2: Yeah.
0: It's the same DNA. You have reasonable doubt baked in right away.
1: Yeah. Speaking of same DNA, right?
0: Caleb, Kroger, we are not talking about stuff like
1: no.
0: On the, oh, okay.
1: Kroger in Memphis, which is where this happened, has a history of problems with people fighting over coupons. There were multiple 911 calls dating back to 2016 over some of the Krogers in Memphis and coupon altercations.
0: Oh, that's a whole new term. So coupon altercation.
1: Is it just the Tennessee's the show me state, isn't it?
11: No, that's Missouri.
0: The volunteer state.
1: So is it just the volunteer state in Kroger? Like, what's going on?
3: If I was the manager of that store and it was a coupon over a pizza, from what I understand,
0: a frozen pizza,
3: I would just wrote okay on it and put it in a damn drawer.
1: Yeah, but you know how it is. Sometimes you get caught up in your moment and you're like, this is what I'm dying for.
0: Yeah, this is the hill I'm going to die on. And apparently that manager decided he was dying on that hill. Again, these twins, this is just stupid. Telling you, they wasted a golden opportunity.
1: They didn't waste it. They went to jail over it. It was a great time for them.
3: They arrested both of them.
0: No, my point is it was over like 40 cents.
1: It wasn't over 40 cents. It was over them having a good time. You can't tell me they didn't sit down or wake up that morning and go, you know what? Let's take two gummies each.
0: I'm telling you.
1: And go mess with people.
0: I'm telling you, this was a golden opportunity to get away with murder. It was a get out of jail free card because literally, if they'd said, oh, we have a DNA sample, I'd have let them buy it the whole way through. I'd have let them get to court. And when they said, there's a 1 in 5 billion chance that this was someone other than Kevon Bordelon, at that point, I would have told my attorney, question the dude in the back. Have that guy stand up and said, sample that DNA and tell me it's not exactly the same and that you don't have reasonable doubt as to who did it.
2: Kevon,
0: you're off. You're
2: Kevon,
0: done.
2: Kevon.
0: What, Renee?
2: You're giving these girls too much credit. They're from Memphis, Tennessee. They ain't that bright. They got arrested for disturbing the peace.
0: Okay,
2: hold on. Resisting arrest.
0: Okay, so maybe, Renee, maybe I wouldn't have committed murder. But did you see the list of fraudsters picked up across the country by the DOJ and the numbers that are out there? Like, they showed the DOJ's like top five fraudsters the other day, and it was like 130 million, 80 million, 100 million, 75 million, 75 million. And I'm going, wait a minute. And if I would have known this was available, if I would have known 75 million was at stake, take a guess who would have been a fraudster and just moved out of the jurisdiction very quickly.
1: Imagine if you or I were identical twins, right? I'd be like, no, he's insane. No, he's insane. We go back and forth, and one of us could have a great time and pretend to be insane.
0: We'd both have a great time, because if we're both pretending to be insane, they can't prove that either one of us are not.
1: Exactly. And like that's the thing that they miss out on. Like, you could have a lot of fun with this outside of a grocery store.
0: Absolutely.
3: This I want to say is kind of a warning to people. I was like semi-involved in a very, very recent fraud deal.
0: You have a twin?
1: Oh, I like where this is
3: going. With a elderly gentleman who came in and bought, over a period of 1 month, over $300,000 worth of gold.
1: That's a great customer.
3: He was a great customer, and he insisted on sending me wires. Everything was good and everything else.
0: Uh-oh.
3: But this is what happens. Someone called him on the phone because the police came and said, listen, I don't know what we're going to do about this. Is there anything you can help us with? And I said, what happened to this man? I like this man. He said, of all places, he met two men at Dollar General Store. At Dollar General Store. They convinced them that they needed gold out of his account to save his account because it had been broken down. Present us with the goal. We're going to save the goal. We're federal agents. And what's going to happen is as soon as everything settles down in your account, you're helping us with this fraud case, and you're going to get the goal back. Well, needless to say, the two guys actually at the Dollar General, gone. The policeman told me, he said, Lewis, if there's anything you can help me with, help me. So the guy wanted gold bars. That's what he wanted. Nothing but gold bars. Well, at least they had...
1: Like a 10-ounce gold bar?
3: 1 ounce gold
1: one
3: bars.
1: Ounce gold?
3: At least they had brand names on them, unlike a coin that's a generic product. Yeah. And serial numbers. So I'm telling people, whether you're elderly or young, be very, very careful. Because I always read this stuff on the news. This is the first thing I've ever been loosely involved with. Sad story. Very sad.
0: Almost as sad as somebody not silencing their phone during a radio show.
1: Which Dollar General would that be? That'd be my.
3: It was the one on, I'm not sure, the road that goes towards the Broussard. The Youngsville baseball parks.
0: I'm going to say this. I find it highly suspicious that it's two people that he meets in a Dollar General. Not saying it couldn't happen.
1: Hey, maybe that's the story he said.
0: Hold on. Well, that's my point. That's the story he said. For two men in a Dollar General to have a random conversation with an elderly gentleman and to somehow figure out that he has enough financial wherewithal to roll $300,000 worth of gold bars to them is highly suspicious. Unless someone in his family or someone who was a former business partner knew.
1: You know what?
0: And they were put up to it.
1: For half of the money he spent, I'll break someone's legs.
3: The solicitation was not done in Dollar General. The solicitation was done online. The transaction of switching the gold was done at a very secure location, Dollar General.
1: Well, okay. So he was a mark that was made.
0: Correct.
1: Okay.
0: He was absolutely marked, which means that somebody who he knew was doing everything they could to extract from him the wealth that
1: they knew about. One, that shows the regulation of money. Two, it shows the quality of records you keep, right? And then it shows how everything is traceable, right? We talk about how much money's in the market and the gold backing and everything else. Everything really is traceable if you dig and know how to dig.
0: It is, but it isn't, because you don't have independent verification of transactions, which is what, by the way, if you tune into the bonus content for Implicit Bias Radio, you'll hear us talk about crypto. And what we did not talk about in that segment, but it is partial to crypto, is blockchain. So how does a blockchain work? It's on a visible ledger. It is on a publicly visible ledger where transactions are verified by independent verification, one account to the other. So right now, when you see people getting scammed in like Bitcoin and things of this nature, it's not on a publicly regulated ledger.
1: No, it's just a Nigerian prince, and he needs help with your uncle.
0: Correct. And it goes through non-verified exchanges, as opposed to going on a ledger. And when that ledger is out there and it's all verifiable, the fraud becomes really, really transparent. Speaking of transparent, we were given the one-minute finger. We're having fun on this week's episode of Implicit Bias Radio. I didn't even get to the topic that I actually wanted to bring about in that last segment for hour one, so we're going to get to segments in hour two that I promise you will be more fun, because there will be more weekly whiskey from Sean Pines and Karen Crow. There will be more topics that you will not get in most media outlets, and that means there will be more Implicit Bias Radio.
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15: News this hour at Town Hall. I'm Bob Agnew in Washington. The U.S. and Canada continue to wrangle over trade and tariffs, with the U.S. targeting $20 billion worth of Canada's goods for 50% tariffs. Right away, Canada came back with what Prime Minister Mark Carney said would be a dollar-for-dollar response on U.S. goods. The Energy Department investing $500 million to modernize a major steel facility in Middletown, Ohio.
16: The Trump administration says the project will protect 2,300 American jobs and strengthen the domestic supply chain. Cleveland-Cliffs plans to upgrade its blast furnace, generate electricity from mill gases, and recycle industrial byproducts. Supporters call it a step toward restoring U.S. manufacturing and reducing dependence on foreign suppliers, while acknowledging taxpayers shouldn't have to subsidize the industry forever. Richard Boyd reporting.
17: Some war observers believe President Trump's words could be nearly as influential as military force in challenging Iran's ruling regime.
18: Analysts say President Trump should spotlight the mullah's brutality, corruption, and hypocrisy, including the privileged lives of regime elites abroad. They argue that stronger communication tools, including efforts to bypass internet blackouts, could help Iranians organize and resist. Supporters believe exposing Tehran's propaganda may be critical to turning public anger into a movement for freedom. Ken Lorman reporting.
17: New CDC figures highlighted by the Trump White House show a sharp decline in overdose deaths in 2025. Supporters say the numbers prove President Trump's border and cartel crackdown is saving lives. Synthetic opioid deaths fell 22% from nearly 49,000. In 2024 to about 38,000 last year. Overall, overdose deaths dropped by 14%. The administration credits tough border enforcement.
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17: The White House is setting an ambitious new goal for American space launches.
20: President Trump signed a national security presidential memorandum to restore U.S. leadership in space transportation. The order aims for more than 1,000 launches and reentries on American soil each year by 2030. It directs agencies to speed up permitting, expand launch sites, and work more closely with private companies. The policy also calls for greater commercial access to the moon and Mars. Willie Nelson, Washington.
17: Tesla is recalling about 2.98 million vehicles in China over concerns about dangerous door handles. The recall includes models 3, Y, X, and S. That follows China's announcement back in February it will ban hidden door handles seen commonly on Tesla and other Chinese electric vehicles starting next year. That ban was imposed after a number of EV accidents in which hidden electronic door handles failed to function properly and, in many cases, trapped passengers inside. You'll find breaking news and analysis at townhall.com. President Trump is threatening a lawsuit over a report on National Guard deployments.
21: President Donald Trump is threatening to sue a left-leaning think tank unless it retracts a report that says his National Guard deployments to various cities did not reduce crime, as Trump has said. The letter gave the Washington, D.C.-based Center for American Progress until the end of business Friday to issue the retraction or face a $5 billion lawsuit. The center has declined. The nonprofit president and chief executive says the lawsuit is a transparent attempt to silence the center. I'm Lisa Dwyer.
17: 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A yield on the 10-year Treasury note, that's a key benchmark for mortgage rates, rose back to 4.69%, all making it more difficult for people to borrow the money to buy a home. 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
0: 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I'm your host, Kevon Bordelon. Welcome back to the Mr. Lester's Top Secret Podcast Lair somewhere in downtown Lafayette, Louisiana. We're welcomed by the rustic renegade himself, Caleb Morse, at the bar. Louis Pizzolatto, the numismatist of gold, of coin and treasure. He buys and sells gold. I think of him, I think of Goldfinger, right? I mean, I just can't help because he's got so much precious metal always around him. By the way, if you're trying to mug him, trust me, no, don't. Anyway, Rene Girard of Piper's Haven, Louisiana's only certified master tobacconist. We call him the CWAT, the Certified Wizard of Tobacco. And I love stories that drop the day that we record shows because we do get to give some instant reaction. But this is one. Renee, wear that bell out. No, I said wear it out. I didn't say. Yeah.
1: Yeah, but you didn't say anything magical.
0: Well, we don't have to because that bell means the conspiracy theorists were right yet again.
1: I'm tired of being right.
0: Man, look, basically all we have left is flat earth and dragons. Outside of that, everything
1: no,
0: else
1: No,
0: is...
1: dragons exist. Now we call them dinosaurs.
0: Hard to argue. Okay.
1: What? Wait, a pterodactyl. Yes, I pronounced the pot...
0: It's not a potato.
1: No.
0: It's a pterodactyl.
1: No, it's a pterodactyl.
0: It's a pterodactyl.
1: No, it's pot...
0: It's a pterodactyl.
1: You all weren't right. Alive whenever they named it. They probably just stuttered a little
0: neither
1: bit.
0: Were you.
1: No, it wasn't.
0: All right, yeah. Waterboy.
1: Mama.
0: Anyway, okay.
1: She showed me her boobies and I liked it.
0: Oh, okay. Look, let's spend a segment there. Let's spend a segment on, and I don't usually pull stories from the sports world, but the whole Jaden Daniels LSU thing. Oh, holy hell. Talk about just read a room for crying out loud.
2: I heard that the government's withdrawing all the $5 bills.
0: Yeah. I mean, this dude is getting clowned everywhere. I mean, can you imagine being in an NFL locker room and you have to look the men in that locker room in the eye and go, yeah, I let my mama send a letter to my former school because I was immensely disrespected. What? You let your mama do what? I let my mama run my dating life. I let my mama run my business dealings. And look, having a parent as a confidant.
2: Well, it worked for Michael Jordan on the Nike deal.
0: Okay, so let's talk here. But hold on. Did Michael's mama make the decision or did Michael make the decision and his mama advised?
2: His mama, from what I understand, his mama cut the deal and told Michael, agree to that.
0: but Mike ran his stuff eventually.
2: Oh, yeah.
0: Right?
2: Yeah. Oh, yeah. And look, he grew up. I mean, he was in college at the time, you know, so.
1: He needed her in the beginning. And then whenever he learned that assets and that he couldn't carry himself, the team had to carry everyone. That's when Michael did a lot more. And we look at a lot of people, they get stuck on their mama, and their mom runs everything.
2: Look, mama's a good advisor, but
1: eventually,
2: you got to cut them apron strings.
1: Yeah, your mom's going to have your best interest as long as she's a good person, right?
0: Hold on. You said two things there. Mom's going to have your best interest, to a point, as long as she's a good person, which is another caveat. That's not always the case. Mama is sometimes more interested in mama's money than she is in the kid's money. I know plenty of parents who were like, oh, I gave this to my kid. They're going to give this back to me. That's not the way this is supposed to work.
1: Well, right. Look, it's the South, right? Like, your mama's not doing something for you unless mama's getting something, too.
0: No, whoa, no, that is not always the case.
1: Yes. No. Your mom doesn't give you sweet tea unless you cut the grass. Your mom doesn't
0: that
1: do
0: that. That is not the truth.
1: Yes, it is
0: nope.
1: the truth.
0: Nope. No, mom
1: your mom
0: will
1: loves
0: set you,
1: you
0: up.
1: But...
0: Mom should set you up.
1: Your mom will set you up as long as she's the first lady in your life. The moment you have a proper woman in your life, listen to me, Walker, the moment Kennedy usurps your mother's going to send her a text or an email how she's the devil. And that Bobby Boucher should look the other way.
0: Okay, so
1: that's the problem we're really talking about here.
0: I don't, and this is the crazy part, I don't completely disagree with you, right? Mothers do not like to be usurped out of their son's life. They just don't.
2: No.
0: You wonder why daughter-in-laws and mother-in-laws don't get along? There you go.
2: I mean,
0: that simple.
2: I'm 64 years old, and my mom, I was her little boy up until the day she died.
0: Correct. Which brings us to the Jaden Daniels thing, but here's the problem. When mom gets overinvested, mom can lose sight of the fact that it is time to hand things off.
1: Mm-hmm.
2: Yeah.
0: And when sons don't take the stand and say, this is not your business anymore,
2: right?
0: And that's a problem.
1: And look, it's not just moms. Dads do this too.
2: Oh, yeah.
1: I know quite a few people. I know some professional football players who... Whenever they got their position, dad was like, look, I'm happy for you. I'm proud of you.
0: Look at Tiger Woods. Tiger Woods and his dad did not work out.
1: Yeah. And look, the person I'm talking about, their mom was like, well, I want a new house. Dad was like, I'm still working. I'm going to do this. Mom's like, I want a new house. So son bought a new house, leveraged himself. And then whenever the world ran out from under him, mom still got her new house. And now he has the debt. Right. So no matter what, at the end of the day, you have to look out for the future and the next generation. Because the prior generation and the generation after you isn't going to look out for you. They're looking out for themselves.
0: Correct.
1: Because the world will force them to be selfish. And if they don't have a good spiritual or Christian centering, they're going to put themselves above you.
0: But this is why the Bible says a man shall, not should. It's not
1: shall.
0: A suggestion. Not, you might want to. No, shall. You will, as a man, leave your mother and father. And that leave goes back to the monologue. It's not geographical. Oh, I'm moving across town. I'm moving across the state. I'm moving out of state. It is, I am off of your payroll. I am going full Major Payne and making pop yo out of my mouth so I can grow up and become the man that needs to lead the next generation. And I think it's a big reason why we have the problem that we have is that we don't have, I mean, kids today, as a general rule, don't want to learn to drive on their own. Be out and go take the car and leave and go do their thing. We're literally, as parents, we took ours and said, you will learn to drive. You will get out of the house. You will not be here because this is the expectation. It is not that you are here sitting in your room playing video games, begging for Hot Pockets. And then if you happen to hit it big on the professional video game player circuit that we're going to manage your finances. No, that's not how this works.
3: You know, I'm just filling y'all up with true stories tonight. And this is how it is. My mom and dad at my house, my mom absolutely was the dictator. I remember my little niece one day told my mom, "You are the dictator." And it was at 4 or 5 years old, you know, I had to agree with her. But I remember we used to go to my grandmother's house every day, every Sunday for dinner during the day. And I remember one time my mom said, "We're not going." And my dad said, "Listen, that's my mama. And guess what? If you want to fight that battle, you're never going to win it." And my mom years later told me that's when she realized my dad had become the whole man in the house, not getting pushed around by me. And she admired him for that. And that was the whole conversation right there. And really, that's kind of how the system works. Women tend to kind of like push. But you don't have to push back. You just stand your ground. And all of a sudden, the whole thing changes. Mm-hmm.
0: And I think that is what brought about the entire conversation around Jaden Daniels. Jaden Daniels, from all the stories that are out there, is not happy about the situation and how it played out with LSU. Literally, I love the way he says, "Oh, my team sent these letters." Young man, if that's your team, own it. If it's your team, tell them what to do. It doesn't work by you saying, "Oh, my team sent this, I'm letting them deal." No. don't let your mama run your stuff. Stand up, say, no, it's my life, it's my decision, this is how this is going to work, and if you want to be along for the ride, I will take care of you. But get the out of the way, because you are not leading here. And there's the problem. Look, I'm the youngest of three boys. I am the youngest by 11 years. The day that I moved away to college, me, my two roommates, my father, we loaded up the U-Haul. My mother never made it out of the back room of the house. Sat there and cried the whole time I left. And look, my mother, my parents were wonderful. I had a fantastic childhood. Do you know what I remember? I remember that my mother couldn't get past herself enough to suck it up for an hour and deal with it later.
1: Well, you also remembered throw up in the bathtub.
0: Right? Yeah, I did remember throw up in the bathtub, because if you're going to get drunk, that's a great place to do it. Anyway, so that way you're not doing it in your bed. You can sleep in the bathtub.
1: But no, it shows
0: I'm surprised you remember that story, Caleb.
1: It shows, you know, someone else has to have a priority over you, right? Her emotional loss of her son was greater than her ability to tell you goodbye and she loved you.
0: Correct. Correct. But here's the deal. There are some young men who can't separate.
1: Mm-hmm.
0: Hey, mom, I love you. I still love you. I'll always love you. But this is not your show anymore.
1: Yeah, and you should love someone else more.
0: My life is not your show to run anymore. And therein lies the challenge. And that, I think, is what a lot of younger generations have lost.
2: Yeah.
0: Which is, I don't want my kids wanting us to run their life. I desire that my daughter and my son come to us and say, here's what we're doing. If they have questions, I'm there to advise. But it is their life at the end of all of it. It's not mine to enforce my feelings, thoughts, pressures, my implicit bias all over. It's just not the way life and the Bible and God says that we should work it. So you know what? We're not going to do that.
1: You know, and how can you truly be proud of someone if they're always doing what you tell them? Because then they're just living, you're living by proxy through them. And they're succeeding or failing by proxy through you. You never give them the chance or opportunity to grow outside of your shadow or your reach if you always yank the chain.
0: I'm thrilled that neither of my children will never be me, because that way they can be so much more.
1: And that, yes.
0: And parents a lot of times lose sight of that because they want to live through their kids. I've seen it being on parental boards. I had to deal with a bunch of dance moms for a solid 2 weeks. And I'm amazed that I did not commit seppuku after that. Because talk about live your life vicariously. It's not always that your daughter wanted this her whole life. You wanted this for your daughter's whole life, and that's not the way it's supposed to be. Yeah. At some point, they become their own person, and we wonder societally why our kids are not living up to the expectations or making the adult decisions we want them to make. Make them be an adult. Make them make the damn decision themselves. Now all of a sudden, see what happens. Renee?
2: Yeah. I mean, it's amazing that these kids nowadays, they don't want to make the decision. I mean, I go through this with my daughter all the time. She's taking over the shop. She's doing a good job. But at times I'm like, go out there. But no. She's got to make the decision
1: Is she going to be a certified master tobacconist? Is that her goal?
0: I heard you say she was about to take some tests.
2: Yeah. She keeps wanting to, and I say, well, go. Study.
1: The beauty of it is, when you did all this, you had to garner and build all this knowledge.
2: Right.
1: And she has you to lean on upon.
2: Yeah, she's got me to ask questions and how to do it.
1: But
2: she hasn't taken that initiative yet.
1: Well, and maybe.
2: But eventually. I'm not going to force her. That's her decision.
1: Our goal as parents are to take these little concentrated versions of ourselves and amplify everything good we could have been.
0: Correct.
2: Yeah.
1: You know, like if your children don't outdo you, shame on you for being a dirtbag. I have no other way to put that. Your child should be better than you because you should do everything in your power to build them up where you failed.
0: Ring the bell, because that is so incredibly true.
2: But the thing is, though, what happens when they don't want to take the initiative to do it?
1: If they don't want to, that's fine. They're different people.
2: Right.
1: Both of my children, my two boys, are very different than one another.
2: Oh, yeah.
1: They both have all of my good and all of my bad qualities, All my wife's good quality. She has no bad, right? So they have
3: smooth answer.
1: Yeah.
5: Yeah.
1: So they have this.
0: You can pucker up and kiss that one on the rear end.
1: They have these two really good platforms to build everything for. And look, the world is at the world is at their fingertips. If they don't want to reach out and grab it, I can't force them.
5: Right.
1: Because then I'm just trying to live my life through them.
5: Right. If they have to make that decision.
1: Yeah, if one of them wants to sit around in his underwear and play video games all day and do not a damn thing, not in my house.
5: Not on my payroll.
1: Yeah, he can do it somewhere else.
0: Well, so this is where the beautiful part about letting your children suffer.
1: He's moving in Walker. He's moving in Walker, by the way.
5: Like, yeah.
0: Oh, so
1: they're going to play Xbox and bet on sportsbook together.
0: But to your point, here's where.

0: that part of where suffering can be good, because I had a conversation with one of my children who blew through some savings and some things having fun in college, which happens. And I care enough about him to let it happen. And I told him, I'm like, look, you're not going to starve, but I am also loving you enough that a can of peas might be dinner tonight.
1: Yeah.
2: You know, after you get a vasectomy, you have plenty of bags of those lying
0: around. When you figure out, when you figure out that that's not what you want out of your life, yeah, maybe that's when the light bulb comes on and you go, oh, I have to do something different if I want more. So that conversation of pushing them to the point of being uncomfortable absolutely works. And it's why, I mean, you look at a guy like Jaden Daniels, who, this is funny because things are starting to come out as we go back to this story. I did not know that Arizona State ran into major NCAA problems due to recruiting, because take a guess who was involved in setting up improper visits from recruits. Jaden's mom.
3: Oh, snap.
4: Wait, what does she have to do with that?
0: She is his official legal representation, mm-hmm, as far as an agent goes, and she was, she offered and became an intermediary to set up illegal visits to ASU for recruits, because then the school wasn't technically violating the rules, but she wanted to make sure that those kids visited to make her son look better. So this is, I mean, at the end of the day, this is the thing that has to happen, where we've got to say, look, I care enough about you to let you fail, and the cream will rise to the top, and your life will be what God plans it to be, not what I plan it to be. Speaking of which, I didn't have a plan for when Walker gave us the one-minute finger, so I just gave him the regular finger back and told him that we're going to take a break, we'll come back, we'll dive back into more topics on Implicit Bias Radio.
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0: Dang, dang on the fang, fang on this week's episode of Implicit Bias Radio. I'm your host, Kevon Bordelon. What's that for, Renee?
4: Just because of the segment.
0: Look, okay, so pure transparency as much as we can on the show. We often have deep philosophical conversations during what translates to a break as we record. The conversation in the last episode was the lengths to which females will many times overreach when given the opportunity. And it just so happened that the day we recorded this episode, there was a major news story that broke about the fact that we as men, our biggest weakness is woman. So Eric Swallowswell, for those who don't know the name.
2: Walker, you dropped your big cup, by the way.
0: Oh, Lord. Oh, dear God. You made me look over there and he did hike those pants
2: up.
0: Yeah,
2: I told you. I warned you earlier.
10: It's hot.
4: He's wearing capris now.
2: How does hiking up your pants make it cooler?
0: Walker, you turned your slacks into culottes. I don't know what's going on over there. That is horrific. Yeah. Okay, so back to the story. So Eric Swallowswell, United States Congressman out of California.
4: Well, soon to be former.
0: Yeah, soon to be former. Anybody remember what the big dust-up around him was?
4: Besides him releasing gas?
0: Oh, that's true. Okay, so he did have the... I'm trying to think of a...

0: he said before, he said no. And today he's like, yeah, I did that.
1: Well, apparently he did more than that, because Feng Feng dropped two interns on his staff as well.
0: Yeah, yeah.
1: And what we now know, please don't believe this on this story. Please go look this up, because we don't want you to take our word for it.
0: Wasn't Feng Feng the name of somebody in Big Trouble in Little China?
1: I don't think so.
0: Oh,
2: no.
1: I don't think
0: so. It feels like it should have been. Sorry, I digress.
1: I think they should just nickname him Big Trouble in Little China, because apparently, well, he might be Little Trouble in Little China. Yeah, because he does not seem like he's got that energy. Anyway, this guy has a Chinese spy that he is sleeping with, having an affair with. She drops interns into his staff that we now know have access to, because he is on... Well, he was a senator, correct?
2: No, he was a congressman.
1: Congressional Intelligence Committee.
2: Right, exactly. Yeah.
1: And he had access to stuff, and his staffers had access to stuff that was classified.
2: Yeah.
1: The FBI wanted to investigate him. They wanted to use
2: He wasn't the only one. You got to remember, Feinstein's chauffeur was a spy also.
1: Correct.
2: Chinese spy for years.
1: But my point here is, remember, the Democrats...
2: So California's got something going on.
1: The Democrats were all behind Swallowswell even after this came out. Now we're getting confirmation that the FBI wanted to investigate. Mm-hmm. They wanted to use Feng Feng as their own informant when they figured out she was a spy for China.
2: Right.
1: And then we find out, and this is the big one, that the guy leading the investigation into Eric Swallowswell was a guy by the name of Jack Smith.
2: Yeah, but Smith is a very common name. And I'm sure there's a lot of Jacks out there with that name.
1: There aren't a lot of Jack Smiths.
2: It can't be the same one.
1: There aren't a lot of Jack Smiths who end up becoming special counsels and investigating a president of the United States.
2: The same one?
1: The same one.
2: Mm. How convenient.
1: Look, Renee's going all church lady and Dana Carvey.
2: Isn't that special?
1: Could it be? Yeah, I need a big reverb here, or a big sustain here, Walker. Can you do that? Walker's paying attention. He's not even paying attention. He's on his phone.
2: He's placing bets.
1: Could it be Satan?
2: Yeah,
1: absolutely could. It absolutely could. But we are now figuring all of this out, that Jack Smith was initially in charge of it and then kind of submarined the investigation. Because initially the FBI said, we want to investigate Swallowswell. And then... they went, yeah, no, we'll only be allowed to investigate Feng Feng. And then it leaked that they were investigating Feng Feng. She fled the country, and they went, oh, so sorry, too little, too late. This is all over. Again,
2: nothing
1: please
2: to
1: don't
2: see
1: believe
2: here.
1: Us.
2: Move on.
1: Yeah. Please don't believe us on this. Almost like someone paid for them to let her go and not prosecute her or anyone else who was tied to that spy ring.
0: Well, when you look at his position, right, and the people that were involved with this.
1: Oh, I thought you were saying on all fours. Anyway.
0: He may have been, right? Or maybe there was a swing involved or two. You never know. A little P. Diddy baby oil. So
2: there was a lot of that, though.
0: Yeah. When you look at his position, do you think this is the first time? Mm-hmm. No. You
2: know, no.
0: He announced his retirement from Congress, or his separation, right? Earlier because of other sexual misconducts.
2: Right.
1: Well, it was because of some interns.
0: Yeah.
1: I wonder if it's the same interns.
2: Them Chinese chicks are hot.
1: Renee, go ahead. I guess ring the bell.
0: I guess all the sriracha and wasabi. I'm not really sure, to be honest with you.
2: Okay, so let me ask you this. When all of this was happening, was it under... When Jack Smith
1: decided...
2: No, I
1: think he was on top.
2: When Jack Smith decided not to prosecute this was during the Biden administration.
1: So here's
2: who Biden was pretty tight with China at the time.
1: Oh, mm-hmm. Renee.
2: You know, so.
0: You mean there might have been some pressure from a big guy?
2: Yeah.
1: Who was getting 10%?
2: 10%. Yeah. I'm thinking.
1: Renee, I love that you're putting together the Legos on this. Because this is not dominoes, this is Legos. This is all built up to look like something.
0: No, it's you can't be dominoes or Legos, because those are both American. It would have to be like Mahjong.
2: No, Legos is Danish.
1: Legos are Danish.
0: It's Mahjong tiles.
1: But Mahjong tiles are just matching tiles. This is not
2: it's
1: matching.
2: It's like
1: These
2: Chinese dominoes is all Mahjong
1: yep.
2: is.
1: Yep.
2: Legos is Danish, and they build up.
1: Yep.
2: They click together and hold. And they stick together very well.
1: These are absolutely... Legos, because it
0: almost said something.
1: They all build upon each other, and don't go down that route, please. we're probably going to have to edit enough of this show already.
0: No, we're good. We're good.
1: I wasn't going to go down the sticky route, which is I know where you were heading. Yep, see, had it right. Anyway, this whole scenario tells us everything we need to know about politics as it is today, which is Dianne Feinstein, Nancy Pelosi. So here's the fun part. All of this was known about him, that he was compromised, that he might have been being blackmailed. And I say might have been, that he was allegedly blackmailed by the Chinese government when Pelosi continued to put him on the Congressional Intelligence Committee.
2: Speaker of the House still.
0: I was getting scared because we're talking about sexual misconduct. And you talk about Dianne Feinstein and Pelosi. And I was like,
1: that's cringe. But no, we're not going down the route of her husband ending up having the cops called to his house when some dude who apparently was invited over.
0: He was asked to be there. He wasn't. Then he was asked to leave when they were done.
1: And he didn't want to leave when they were done, which is no. Anyway.
0: Just because they were done doesn't mean he was done.
1: That's a whole nother story. But my point is, I mean, think about all the nefarious activity going on around these people.
0: That shows these kind of people and what they prioritize, right? They care about the power and everything else. When, all they're trying to do is leverage their power, be it in this kind of manner or in a political manner or in a financial manner.
2: You look at most of this is happening around the California representation, either the senators or the Congress people. I mean, you look at
1: all of them, both sides.
2: Schiff. You look at Schiff. You look at Nadler. You look at Schwab.
1: No, Nadler's New York, isn't he?
2: I don't know. He hangs out with all those people.
0: No, Renee's on a roll. Renee's on a roll.
2: You know,
1: it wasn't over when the Germans bombed Pearl Harbor.
2: That's right. But I mean, it's just it's crazy. I mean, look at all the stuff with Newsom with the mask, and it's just so aggravating. The whole government overreach is just aggravating.
1: Well, I mean, look, Renee, you say that like Gavin Newsom, like, cheated on his wife with their nanny and got rid of his wife to marry the nanny later. I mean, you say that like, wait. Anyway, that's a whole different thing.
0: And he's not the first California governor to do that.
2: No.
1: But herein lies kind of my...
2: Run to the chopper.
1: Herein lies my problems with almost all of this, which is, these are the same people who love to jump up and say the guy in the White House now is corrupt. Mm-hmm.
2: Yeah.
1: The guy in the White House now wants to traffic kids and have all this. You're talking about multiple Californian politicians tied to sexual misconduct, sexual blackmail, sexual leverage for whatever it is that they're doing. And I don't know what Swallowswell is eating to make him break wind like a small pachyderm. But
0: oh, you went all Gen Z just now.
1: Oh, yeah. Yeah, absolutely.
2: Taco Bell did originate in California.
1: It did. My point is, these people do not recognize their own hypocrisy. Lewis, real quick before we are.
3: The bottom line is, you know, I guess I'm a pretty balanced guy when I think about it sometimes. The balance is, how many of these people have been seriously indicted and or convicted for anything that they do? That's when I wonder about the entire system, because
1: it's all one big club.
3: It's a club.
1: And we ain't
3: I always
1: in it.
3: Said this. There's no two. There's not Republicans and Democrats.
1: There's
3: them and us.
1: There's Demopublicans, and then there's us.
3: That's what it boils down to. I mean, it just, you know, think about it. I mean, yeah, they busted, but what came out of it? Nothing.
1: Hopefully, that doesn't last long. Much like this next break. We will come back. Penultimate segment of this week's episode of Implicit Bias Radio right after this.
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1: Penultimate segment of this week's episode of Implicit Bias Radio. We're doing a really good job of making Walker incredibly uncomfortable here in the Mr. Lester's TSPL.
0: I'm telling you, that's the best advice I've ever given anyone to. It really is.
1: And he's giving marital advice, by the way. Don't listen.
0: Oh, you right, should. Speaking that's great advice. You know that.
1: No. You know what great advice is? Great advice is to go down to Mr. Lester's Steakhouse at Cypress Bayou Casino and get the flight for August. This is an absurd flight.
0: Get the flight and then pair it with prime rib.
1: Pair it with a double-cut, bone-in prime rib chop.
0: 74 ounces.
1: Yes. So for those wondering what the special whiskey is, what the whiskey flight is, Renee, do you remember?
2: No, but 74 ounces of prime rib, that'll feed a family of 10.
0: Or apparently one 180-pound hungry man.
2: Yeah.
1: Yeah.
0: And okay. That was not me. I'll
1: Here's the flight. The flight is this. It is a Colonel Taylor flight.
0: Small batch.
1: It is small batch, rye, and single barrel, uncut, unfiltered, a flight for $25.
0: That's single barrel, uncut, unfiltered. Oh. Good luck finding that by itself for $25.
1: It is near, dare I say, is it the little death?
0: The petite mort.
1: Yes. Is it that level of satisfaction? It's close.
0: It's, you know, I've been close before.
1: And, oh, God, don't. That dangling participle out there is one I don't want to touch.
0: Yeah, it's near.
2: That was one hand or two hands?
0: One.
1: For Caleb, it was two fingers and a thumb.
0: Yeah, they just called me 10 pounds because I'm like a bowling ball.
1: All right, no, seriously, that flight at Mr. Lester's.
0: It's ridiculous. It really is.
1: Yes. It is just so good and so incredible. Okay, speaking of which, there is another offer that is out there that we do have to make sure that we tell our people about. We're actually going to do a very short bonus content that I'm going to put out everywhere to remind people about September 17th. Tickets are on sale, Ambassador Wine and Spirits After Dark, with the Implicit Bias crew. We are going to be there. We'll be there for Heaven Hill Night.
0: I'm looking forward to that night. I really am.
1: Oh, dude, this is going to be such an outstanding night. And
0: when they're doing their standard tickets. And they're doing an upgraded ticket, which includes an offering by Heaven Hill, does it not?
1: It does. We don't know what bottle it is yet.
0: That's the beauty. We don't need to know the bottle because...
1: So, first of all...
0: It's a whopping how much?
1: $50 for the VIP ticket. Here's the bottles that you will be able to taste from. And look, these bottles are subject to change, and I'm told if it changes, the change grade will only go up. So, we're talking an Old Fitz 7-year. They will have a Larceny barrel pick. Which we know how much we love.
0: You stop that.
1: There's going to be an Elijah Craig Sportsman's Paradise Barrel Proof.
0: What? Wait, what's a Sportsman's Paradise Barrel Proof?
1: It's a special release bottle.
0: Is that finished
1: proof.
0: In like red snapper barrels?
1: Nope. We're not going for snapper flavor, Caleb, despite as much as you would like that. We're going with a Heaven Hill Grain to Glass Weeded, which we've had here.
0: Oh my God.
1: A Henry McKenna 10, a Widow Jane Lucky 13. Those are the initial offerings. They are subject to change. If they change, it's only going to go up.
0: You mean that's the floor?
1: That's the floor. Correct.
0: Well, tickets, the floor is lava.
1: Regular tickets are $30. The VIP ticket that gets a bottle is $50.
0: How many VIP tickets are there?
1: Well, there's only going to be a certain number of tickets, period.
0: So if you're smart, you'll just buy VIP tickets.
1: Correct. Just buy the VIP ticket, take a bottle with you, guaranteed.
2: Yeah.
1: And there's going to be
2: an
1: opportunity.
2: That's a no-brainer there.
0: Yeah.
1: There will be an opportunity to buy additional allocated bottles at these events. Mm-hmm. So there are going to be bottles that you can buy at MSRP that if your ticket gets pulled, congratulations, you get it at MSRP, and man, talk about a winner.
0: I bought tequila there during these events. I bought bourbon there at these events. I bought rye there at these events.
1: It's all fantastic stuff.
0: Yeah.
1: Go ahead, Renee. You wanted to say something?
2: No, I'm going to be there.
1: We're looking forward to Renee being there.
2: I'm going
1: to
2: be there.
1: Yeah, Lewis, we hope you're coming. We hope the numismatist is there. Renee's going to be there, and they're...
2: I'll probably be in the back smoking a cigar because they won't let me smoke in the store.
1: You never know if there's a cigar element. Lewis has told us that every person who buys a ticket as a joke is going to get a full gold coin, 1 ounce gold coin provided by
3: Coin and Treasure Lafayette. I'm going to provide the gold coins exactly like the gold bars, loaded with lead.
1: With lead. Yeah, there you go.
0: Walker, you're coming, right?
7: It sounds pretty interesting. I got a text about it, so
0: that's,
7: I might come.
0: That's a might? You just say no. Go ahead.
7: You never know. I don't have anything planned. I just looked at my calendar.
1: Well, then it sounds
0: that's very non-committal of you. That's like a 3-year engagement.
7: Well, who do I need to pay? Venmo Kavon?
1: Okay, no, I love that you brought
7: like,
1: that
7: who
1: up.
7: Who do I need to pay, actually?
1: No, so here's the deal.
0: If not you Ashley, want tickets, you pay someone.
1: Yeah, I know you've paid Ashley plenty of times.
7: Yeah.
1: We don't want to hear about that. That's illegal. Anyway, if
7: only
1: you
7: illegal
1: want
7: if
1: tickets.
7: You don't get, if you get caught.
2: Yeah.
1: tell that to Kennedy. Anyway.
7: She doesn't listen.
1: So if you want tickets, where do you get them? How do you get them? You have to go to Ambassador Wine and Spirits to buy your tickets in person. You go there, they put you on the list, they give you a little red ticket that actually correlates to a ticket number.
0: Well, you have to tell them the code word, too, don't you? Like, Mr. Fluffy wears pants at night.
1: No, that's... not going... Walker,
0: so just me? They just made me say that?
1: They just made you say that, Caleb. They just made you say that.
3: And just for people that are kind of like out of the circle like me, what date is it and what time for
1: September
3: everybody?
1: September 17th, 7 to 9. September 17th, 7 to 9 p.m., so it's after Coin and Treasure closes, Lewis.
0: Yep. You can be there.
2: It's a Thursday.
1: Yep,
0: it's a easy day for me to remember because it's one of my brother's birthdays. So
1: it's a great way for you to tell your brother, hey, I'm not with you. I'm here, and you should be here on your birthday. No, I'm kidding. Okay, so go buy your tickets. If you don't get them now, trust me, they're going to run out. My understanding is they've only got like 40 tickets, 50 tickets. It's not going to be a ton.
0: Yeah, it's not a huge event, but it really is a great event.
1: Yep. And for $50 and you get a bottle. And look, you want to talk to us about any topic you want to talk about, trust me, we won't listen. We won't talk to you. I'm kidding. We will absolutely listen. We will absolutely talk. We'll give you our opinion.
2: We have an opinion about everything.
1: Yes, we do.
0: We've even tried being at separate tables and it didn't work.
1: Correct. So we have tried this before. Speaking of which, let's jump back into our show. And remember, go buy your tickets there. Make your reservations.
0: Oh, wait,
1: Mr.
0: we have
1: Lester's.
0: A job to do. I'm sorry.
1: Yeah, we do. Randall Lane. Anybody remember Randall Lane and his former job, what it was?
2: No.
1: He was a chief content officer at Forbes magazine.
2: Oh, that dude.
1: He got fired. You know why he got fired? Because he was taking money under the table. There is such a thing as payola in the media industry, which is taking money to provide extra coverage without saying, hey, this is advertising. In other words...
2: See, he messed up and didn't say it was advertising.
1: Well...
0: And it's only $6 million.
1: I was about to say.
2: That's like one page ad.
0: You know, a $6 million to someone like Walker, that's a drop in the bucket.
2: That's a one page ad in Forbes. You know.
1: Look, that is only one stone on Kennedy's ring for Walker.
0: Yeah, like
1: $6 million.
0: She has a 12-carat ring. Right? Mm-hmm. No?
1: What, Renee?
0: No, you just got a
1: new
0: tire.
1: Oh, Renee wants the whiskey?
2: Yeah.
1: Renee wants more whiskey.
3: Listen, $6 million is a lot of money, but there's probably more $6 million deals along the way that have not been, should we say, copped to, but probably by Forbes, too, because it doesn't make them look good either.
1: So here's, ring the bell, Lewis, because I think you're spot on.
0: He was in charge of the 30 under 30, too, and look, I pushed my butt off, and they never noticed me.
1: He's not the only one who didn't notice you. The $6 million deal that you're talking about, to your point, that is what they got caught on. He probably took way more than that under the table than $6 million.
2: It's what they could prove.
1: It's what they could prove. Correct, Renee.
0: Well,
1: so
0: was just an error in judgment. It wasn't intentional.
1: This is the funny part. What they are trying to say is they're trying to downplay this and say, oh, it was probably just for advice that he gave to this person that he took this $6 million. They're not firing him for consulting outside of the business to the tune of $6 million.
0: He's a longtime friend who happened to get $6 million to his friend is nothing. And that's how we should look at it. It's pocket change.
1: As my father used to say, son, don't bullshit. A bull. And that's the problem, which is, we told you that there were people in the media on the take, The Trump administration released a list of journalists who were taking money from the Chinese government.
8: Well,
1: now hold on. I don't know that it was the Trump administration. We have a list of people who allegedly took money from the Chinese government during the 2020 election cycle, the 2016 election cycle. But my point is, this is one who was caught. This is what they caught him for. Lewis, you want to chime in real quick before we break?
3: I mean, you know, it comes back. Half of our conversations tonight have been about essentially boils down to one thing. Money for something.
0: And chicks
3: and
0: for free.
3: And that's what it boils down to.
1: Speaking of
3: the
1: which.
3: The powers that be are there to have someone enrich them more and more. They're willing to give a few shekels out, but they're looking to enrich themselves more and more and more.
1: You know what? We are not going to give some shekels out, but we will take some shekels in this commercial break to make sure we can bring you more of Implicit Bias Radio.
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15: Montag, Lieben, Glausen, Globen.
1: Ring that bell, Renee, because this segment is all about you. This segment proves that Rene Girard knows exactly what he is talking about. The certified wizard of tobacco is a prestidigitator. He can predict the future.
2: Okay. I can't even say that word.
1: Rene, you once said on this show, I believe that there is something to do with all of these blue hair colors and unnatural hair colors and mental illness.
2: Yes.
1: And take a guess what a study has figured out. Please don't believe us on this.
2: I was right again.
1: Rene was right. The conspiracy theorists, yet again, it's not a conspiracy, right? It's not a theory. It is full on a conspiracy because, yes, a study has linked that people who dye their hair unnatural hair colors are linked to mental illness. Does this shock you, Rene?
2: Not at all.
1: Why?
2: Well, just because you look at in the past few years, are these blue hair, purple hair, green haired, orange hair. They're just raving idiots. I'm telling you, FDA needs to do a study, and it'll show that the hair color makes you crazy.
1: It's the other way around. That's the interesting part.
0: Well, I think it's their interest in anime that makes them crazy.
2: I think it's the hair color. They see it, and they think, oh, this will look cool. And once they dye their hair, then they go crazy.
1: Okay, so here's...
0: No, they were crazy before they dyed their hair.
1: Okay, and that is the great debate. Is it the hair color that makes you crazy, or is it wanting the hair color that makes you crazy?
0: And whatever color you do, right? I think it's the outward expression of your lunacy.
1: I absolutely agree.
0: And look, if you want to dye your hair whatever color, I almost said something, whatever color you want to do, go ahead.
2: And see, I'm not talking about... You know, getting rid of the gray.
0: Going to a natural brown or black. One of my aunts.
1: Unnatural hair color.
0: One of my aunts would dye her hair. And look, she was going gray for a while. She would dye her hair, and she put a little purple stripe. English teacher, right?
1: Just a little crazy.
0: A little purple. And
2: purple's not a natural color.
0: She's in my family. Trust me, she's crazy. So I think it just kind of goes to feed it all. Like, whenever you do this, whatever you do, if you dye your hair neon green, purple, blue, white, whatever it is, that is a call for attention because you are starved for attention.
1: So I don't disagree with you, Caleb. What I believe is that it is your desire for an unnatural hair color is your desire to not be a natural human being. Yeah. It is your desire to be extra human, transhuman, whatever. And I don't mean trans like that.
0: The first time I saw Tug walking around with a bridle and a saddle on his back, I was like, Tug, do you need a hug? And he goes, no, I need a rider.
1: For those who don't know, Tug is also known as Aaron, who is the video producer for this show. And that's just some strange stuff, which I hate to say doesn't surprise me. Anyway, Lewis, you were going to chime in.
3: I'm trying to think of it. It always amazes me. The woman that's the representative from some northeast state that has this
1: Purple hair.
3: The purple hair.
0: Oh, Stephen Wachowski.
3: What's her name?
0: No, I made it up.
1: No, I know the one you're talking about.
3: I'm trying to think what she is, and she is as...
8: She's like 90 years old.
3: She's as nutty as a fruitcake. I mean, it's crazy. And I'm looking at her, and I'm thinking, other than having an extra seat in the house, how do you put somebody that looks like that, or is the whole world turned upside down?
1: It's not that the whole world is turned upside down. It's two things, in my opinion. The first thing is that it's people who are also crazy, who we cannot take away or have the right
2: Rosa
1: to vote.
2: Rosa DeLauro.
1: Right? And that's number one. Number two, it's fraud. Because I'm still not convinced that every election in this country is on the up and up. And we've got plenty of proof out there that says we're right on that.
0: Well, and people vote for them because they're like, look, they have an opinion and they're bold. If they had an opinion, they were bold and they wanted to be wild, they'd have a face tattoo because that's permanent. They have a temporary hair color. Like that, all they did was they wiped left-handed one time, right? So don't give them credit when it's not due.
1: This is what just... It doesn't amaze me, yet it does, because it is such a logical explanation. And I think a lot of people call this out. Again, please don't believe us on this. Go look up the study. Unnatural hair color linked... Two signs of mental illness.
0: Is there a brand? Is there a brand of hair dye that's crazier than another?
1: Oh, I don't even
2: know. No, I think the color. I think it's more the color.
1: Is it Joker Green?
0: Is there a Pantone color? Like
1: what is? I don't even know what Pantone color is. What, dude?
2: Pantone,
1: when did you start wearing a skirt?
0: Pantone's the official.
1: And high heels.
0: Like that's how they rate
2: every shade. Every color shade has a Pantone number.
0: Yeah, Min C5 colors. Like, yeah, black, white, red, orange, green. Boom, done.
1: Yeah.
0: Right? Everything else is a variation of that.
1: Well, see, all I can say is, Caleb, you miss out because I do see pink. Anyway. What, Renee? What's funny about that? I don't know what's funny about that.
0: It's a shade of red.
2: A lighter shade.
0: Yeah.
1: My point is, I think any logical human being has always known this. You see people walking around with a hair color and you're like, that's not natural. And you're like, what's their issue?
0: Yes, they knew that. They were like, oh, highlighter.
1: Yeah. But I mean, my point is the people who don't do that look at that and go, what's up with them? What's their... Immediately, the question that jumps into people's heads is, what's their problem? Right? Yeah. But unfortunately, now for anyone to say that... Right? And I mean, I don't necessarily mean like problem.
0: Wait,
1: like,
0: to say what's their problem, you have to...
1: No, to say what's their problem, I mean, over what?
2: See, and I always think
1: 1920, 2021,
2: I always
1: you
2: think
1: could get
2: that,
1: in trouble for that.
2: I always think that these people with these weird hair colors, they also have to tell you their pronouns, too.
0: I did talk to somebody this weekend who was like, I'm a they, them. And I was like, there's only one of you here.
2: Yes. Where are they?
1: Well,
2: there's only you.
1: And look, the whole thing is
0: That's
1: you can
0: Walker
1: still...
0: That's what Walker called me, by the way.
1: You can still... Renee, you can still have an awful that doesn't have that hair color that needs their pronouns, right?
2: Yeah, that's true.
1: Right?
2: But the hair color almost guaranteed is going to have pronouns.
0: Last time I went to the self-checkout at Walmart, I saw purple hair, and I was like, I'm not going to that clerk.
1: And here's the best part. The best part is now, Renee, you can reference a study that says there is a high probability that if that's who you are mentally ill. That's the best part of all of this.
2: No, the best part about this is that somebody got paid to do this study. I didn't need a damn study. I knew this off the bat.
1: Well, Renee, that's because you are the all-know, all-seeing certified wizard of tobacco. Actually, you are the certified terrestrial wizard of tobacco now. Yep. The CT what? Yes.
0: C-twat?
1: The certified terrestrial wizard of tobacco.
0: Yeah, the C-twat.
1: Yeah, there you go. So I listened to this and I go, man, this made sense. We finally get some validation. I finally feel like I've been validated.
2: We've been validated.
0: You know what? You should dye your hair.
1: Again. No, because I'm not crazy.
8: Yeah, you should go ahead.
1: Nope, not crazy. Not crazy. Don't need to dye my hair an unnatural color. Now, here's the deal.
0: An unnatural color would look good on you.
1: Now,
0: like
1: here's the deal. If
0: a
1: I went blonde,
0: blue.
1: If I went blonde, like if I went full-on dumb college athlete.
0: Like legally blonde?
1: Like full-on peroxide bleach in the hair.
0: Oh, yeah, sun in. That was big when we were young.
1: What?
0: Yeah, sun in. You don't remember that?
1: Nope. Must have been a Opelousas thing.
0: No, it was like a hot. Maybe it was. Help me out here, Tug.
1: Were you going like full on? It was Fast and Furious.
0: It was like Frosted Tips.
1: What was his name? Paul, the actor who did the you were at full Frosted Tips. I can see that. That's Caleb's new nickname, Frosted Tips.
0: I tried it once.
1: Go ahead, Renee. What were you going to say? You were going to say something.
2: Nothing.
1: Nothing.
2: I got nothing.
1: This is the only time that Renee has ever been rendered speechless on Implicit Bias Radio, which means that, yes, the world has come to an end, or at least this week's episode has. We appreciate you listening, watching. Please share with your friends, tell your buddies, tell everybody out there. Sit down with us next week, grab a bottle, have it ready so you can share a pour with us, solve the problems of the world one weekly whiskey at a time, and have more of your Implicit Bias. We'll see you in a second.
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19: News this hour at Town Hall. I'm Bob Agnew in Washington. The U.S. is now imposing 50% tariffs on $20 billion worth of Canadian products. That's after last-ditch negotiations came up short in an effort to resolve the latest strain in relations between the historic allies. Canada says it will retaliate. The Pentagon says at least 757 service members have been wounded since the war against Iran got underway.
20: More than 580 are Army soldiers. The total injured also include 86 sailors, 64 airmen, and 19 Marines. While many of the casualties are categorized as having occurred during Operation Epic Fury, the Pentagon has created a new category for wounded troops, saying that Operation Epic Fury has concluded. The Pentagon and U.S. Central Command have offered almost no details on how the injuries occurred. However, officials say that the vast majority of those injuries are traumatic brain injuries. I'm Lisa Dwyer.
19: The Supreme Court rules construction on that new White House ballroom can continue.
8: It's a huge win for President Trump. Chief Justice John Roberts rules work on the ballroom can continue. President Trump taking to his Truth Social page, noting how vital the project is for our national security. The concrete and steel structure is 5 stories deep and 70 feet high and includes bomb shelters and medical facilities and a drone port. The president writes, it is something that presidents have wanted for 150 years and that the military has been seeking for the last 100 years. Their wish will soon be fulfilled.
19: That is correspondent Laura Witters reporting. New CDC figures highlighting the administration's efforts in declining overdose deaths, and it has happened. Supporters say the numbers prove President Trump's border and cartel crackdown is saving lives, synthetic opioid deaths falling by 22% last year. More at townhall.com.
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19: The CDC has issued a warning about alfalfa sprouts.
22: A food poisoning outbreak linked to alfalfa sprouts has sickened people in 15 states. The Centers for Disease Control and Prevention says 55 cases have been documented, including 4 hospitalizations. The outbreak involves salmonella and different strains of E. coli. Officials say the cases are linked to alfalfa sprouts from Everything Sprouts, a Minnesota grower. The sprouts were sold under the Calco and Everything Sprouts brands. Last year, the FDA warned Everything Sprouts about several concerns, including a leaking roof. Keith Peters reporting.
19: Those wildfires burning across Europe this summer have exposed a potentially deadly threat lurking underneath all the blackened landscape. Rusty bombs and mines left over all the way from World War I and World War II. The explosives now threaten crews fighting those fires. Some have actually gone off because of the heat. You'll find more on these stories at townhall.com. A new request from Democrat senators drawing some scrutiny over federal benefits.
23: Democratic senators are demanding that Medicaid stop sharing certain data with ICE. The request comes after years of Democrats insisting that illegal immigrants do not receive federal benefits like Medicaid. Critics say the demand itself suggests illegal immigrants are enrolled in the program.
19: And that report from correspondent Willie Nelson. Ken Lorman reports U.S. Pardon Attorney Ed Martin is leaving the administration to assist with election-related legal battles instead.
24: President Trump thanked Ed Martin for his service as pardon attorney, director of the Weaponization Working Group, and interim U.S. attorney for Washington, D.C. Martin will now work on legal matters surrounding the upcoming midterm elections and the 2028 presidential race. Mr. Trump praised him as a longtime ally who will fight for free, fair, and honest elections. Ken Lorman reporting.
19: That is Ken Lorman. More at townhall.com.

0: Welcome to the 12th exciting season of Breakfast with the Bayou Bengals, talking LSU Tiger football for the 2026 campaign. And now, let's go live to Anamkara Irish Pub and Eatery in Covington with your host, WGSO radio personality, Mitch Gibbs.
1: All right, we got a new little theme song there, bringing in the LSU Tigers 2026. We always kick it off, Chris in the show with, of course, Glenn Gilbo with Tiger Red. Glenn, thanks for joining me this morning.
2: Hey, good morning. How are you?
1: So we're going to be at Anamkara in a couple of weeks, the first Saturday in September, when they're all ready to roll, and we're going to have the chef with us, and maybe Glenn can make it. And, of course, that will be the morning preceding the big game, the kickoff game with the Clemson Tigers and Dabo Swinney. So, Glenn, I don't know if you have a chance to go to like practice and see how things are going. The guys are telling me that LSU looks fantastic. I've never been a big guy in training camp. I've been to some Saints practices, and I really can't tell anything. I don't know if you've been or not, but does that mean anything? I mean, I guess you need to make sure Sam Levitt's good to go. He's healthy to start the season. But what are your thoughts on what you even learned from training camp or a college football camp?
2: I've learned that there's some really creative writers who cover LSU who go to practice for 10 minutes and come up with all kind of stuff. You really don't see anything. You get to see who's there, who's missing. You're there for about 10 minutes. And the thing is, you can't really just go with the depth chart that you see, because Coach Kiffin could flip everything when you leave, So... it's kind of ridiculous. You just get to go watch for a minute. It doesn't really mean anything. But, from what I've seen here and there, Sam Levitt throws the ball really well, but we haven't seen him throw it, under any pressure, because both scrimmages have been closed last week and this morning, that's kind of rare. Usually the scrimmages have been open in the past. So, you really can just go by the talent that's on paper, and there is a lot of talent on paper. There's no question.
1: Yeah, that's true, but it's just a lot of new pieces, like a lot of mostly new wide receivers. You've got new running backs except for Caden Durham, basically. You got a new quarterback. I know part of the offensive line is coming back. I guess that's really going to be the key this year, right? I mean, we all think that there's somewhere between 2 and 3 losses might be the right number. I mean, the Vegas guys have an 8.5. But I think really, I know it sounds so simple when you say games are won on the line of scrimmage. But with LSU, I think there's a few factors. They have to obviously be able to run the ball. Sam Levitt's got to be healthy and be good. But it's really going to depend a lot on the offensive line. Isn't that the way you see it?
2: Yeah. And I think whether or not they make the playoffs, that's not the most important thing in his first year. I think what people need to focus on is the team's going to be a lot more fun to watch, because they can run. They're going to be able to run the football. Lane has his offenses have always run the football well, and he's got a good offensive line. There's no question about it. And their run opens up his passing game, and he's got a really good quarterback. He's a genius offensive coordinator, and he's kind of made Charlie Weiss Jr. in his image. And they're going to be a lot of fun to watch on offense. And the quarterback's healthy, whereas Garrett was hurt all of last season. And, the defense is really not rebuilding like the rest of the program. The defense is kind of staying very much the same, because they got the third-year coordinator in Blake Baker. There's some new players on defense. But for the most part, it's going to be the same solid defense, probably a little better. So I think they're going to be really good this season.
1: Blake Baker, I'm just not sold on Blake. I know people seem to like, generally across the board, people think, guys in the business think he's a very good defensive coordinator. And some of the games that the defense didn't look that great, I guess you could say they were on the field too much because the offense wasn't very good. They couldn't run the ball. And so there was a lot of time where – but there were games where I thought the defense looked lost and disorganized. And I'm just wondering if I'm underestimating Blake Baker, or most of the media guys are overestimating Blake Baker? What are your thoughts on that?
2: Yeah, it was funny last year that people made excuses for Blake Baker, like his defense was on the field too long. That wasn't the case when they lost at Ole Miss last year. They had the halftime break. LSU had the ball for a long time to open the third quarter. So they weren't tired. At the end of the game, LSU got within close with 5 minutes left, and they never saw the ball again because Lane Kiffin's offense just outplayed and outplanned Blake Baker's defense over the last 5 minutes there. It didn't have anything to do with fatigue. They just ran right at him and hit a couple of passes. But I think one of the reasons Blake gets a lot of credit is that he inherited the worst, the year before him, it was the worst defense in LSU history under Matt House. And he's been a solid defense ever since. But he hasn't been great. You know, maybe this is the year he can go from pretty good to really good or great. And when you think about it, they haven't had a great defense since John Chavis was the defensive coordinator. It was a little different. You know, offenses were different then. But even when they won the championship in 2019, the defense was only, pretty good. I think you're going to continue to see them get better under Blake Baker.
1: Yeah, I agree exactly with your analysis of that, because I think he needs to prove it. He's got a lot of good PR. And I thought there were games last year that I thought the defense did not look – they looked better than before, but obviously they're coming from ground zero when you think about that. What about – so I think the defense is going to be the if you said what is the biggest factor in their success, a lot of people would say offensive line. I think it's the defense. I really think the defense is going to have to be better because it wasn't great last year. So that's my thoughts on that. Who do you like? I mean, outside of LSU, I'm one of the few guys who thinks Ole Miss can win the conference. I think Ole Miss is going to be very good because I think they brought a lot of their defensive players back. They got the best quarterback, probably best running back in the SEC. But everybody seems to stick with Texas and Georgia again. What are your thoughts on who you think is at the top of the SEC?
2: Well, I think Ole Miss is way up there. I mean, for the same reason LSU was good after Saban left under Les Miles, Lane left a lot of great players at Ole Miss. And if Pete Golding wins, largely it's going to be because of those players that he left. And he's a rookie head coach, so there's some questions there. But, yeah, I think Ole Miss is very good. I have Ole Miss beating LSU on September 19th. But I think you're right about the defense, because the offense has a lot of talent, but there's so many new players and they got to gel, and they're going to need some time to get some stuff together, so that the defense needs to be able to really hold down opponents until the offense can kind of catch up. And I think they'll be really good if that happens. But, yeah, I see Ole Miss, Texas, and Georgia as the top three teams.
1: Yeah, they're talking about the Texas has a great core of wide receivers. I think Mingo is one of the guys. They got another guy came in. I forgot where he came. The mystery team this year will be, of course, because we know about John Sumrall, because a lot of people thought Sumrall might have been the better choice. I don't know. I kind of think he would have been the better choice at LSU, and maybe he was the second choice. But Florida, and Florida's had been struggling the last few years. What do you think about Sumrall in Florida? What do you think would you consider him like the dark horse in the conference this year?
2: Yeah, I see them as middle of the road. He doesn't have nearly as much talent as say Lane brought in, but the team he inherits is about the same, pretty average, and he's more of a defensive coach. That's why the Kiffin hire was so great for LSU. He's the first real offensive coordinator they've ever had as head coach. But I think Sumrall is going to be good in the long run in Florida. I don't think they're going to be much more than they were last year this year.
1: Well, I think they will be improved. Right, I agree with you. It's going to take some time, but I think he was a great hire for Florida. So, anyway, always good stuff, Glenn. Thanks again for joining me this morning.
2: All right, thank you.
1: All right, good stuff. I agree with him, Clune. I think Ole Miss is my team to win. They're probably the third or fourth choice. Somebody had him like seventh in the – I don't know who was thinking that way. But I think Ole Miss, Georgia, and Texas will be the three top three. And And I'm not satisfied where Sarkisian is the head coach at Texas. I don't think Kirby Smart's not going to win another national. He's just, it's a level playing field within that. So I like Ole Miss, and Florida would be my sleeper because I think Summerall's going to do a lot of good things with them. We'll be back. We got a new guest coming on with us. Talk more LSU football live right after these messages.
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1: 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It's always great to have new guests on the show. We're always trying to be innovative and creative and bring on new people. And so we've got a new guy I met just at the Saints practice the other day, Grant Shashier with Tiger Bait. So it's good to have a new guy on. Grant, thanks for joining me this morning.
7: Yeah, it's same here. I'm glad to be joining you.
1: Yeah, and let's hopefully we can do it on a regular basis. And so anyway, we're talking, this show is obviously college football, talking about LSU. I know you cover LSU with Tiger Bait. And so there's a lot of questions here. You know, Lane Kiffin coming in, there's a lot of new players. I was just making the argument with Glenn Gilbert was just on about that. I think everybody's saying that the key to LSU's success this year is probably the offensive line. I think it's going to be the defense, because I've never been sold on Blake Baker. I know he inherited a very difficult situation, but there were games last year where I don't think necessarily LSU's offense was terrible, where they didn't have the ball that much, where I didn't think the defense looked that great. And so I think they're going to have to be better on defense for them to have a chance to make the playoffs. So I want to get your thoughts on that. What do you think are the, in my opinion, I think the defense may be the most important thing, assuming, of course, the offense, they're healthy with the quarterback. But what do you think are the key things we need to look at to see that if for LSU to be successful this year?
7: Yeah, certainly. I think, you know, you kind of just mentioned them, the defense and the offensive line. Of course, the defense, you know, they did a lot of heavy lifting last year, given how much the offense struggled last year. Gary Nussmeier wasn't 100% healthy, and that led him to being benched, and, you know, Micah Van Buren had to be put in. But the issue with LSU's offense really mainly was the run game. I mean, the run game kind of probably would have mitigated a lot of the problems of the offense had last year, and a large part where that part of that is because the offensive line play has been poor. LSU has not had a guy who's rushed 700 yards or more. I'm talking about in the running back room since Tyrion Davis Price. Nobody else has done that. So they really haven't had an elite running back, and they, well, not elite, but like a good running back, a guy you can depend on to get at least 5 yards per carry. And then the offensive line play has been poor, even with Will Campbell and Emory Jones on the offensive line 2 years ago. So you definitely, the defense and the offensive line are two of the biggest factors if LSU wants to be in the 12-team playoff.
1: All right, well, so, you know, I agree with what you're saying, and that, and that's what the defense of Nussmeier was. I know he was hurt, but he had, like, no running game, sort of like Tyler Shuck had that issue last year with the Saints. But they Caden Durham's back, and everybody was saying, oh, Caden Durham's going to be better and better. He's going to be the guy. But meanwhile, if you look at the – I know they vary the depth chart. I know Lane Kiffin is, but he's, like, second or third string if you look at LSU's depth chart. And

0: They have all these new running backs coming in. I think they have another guy who was with them as well. But what makes you, if you do feel confident that the running game will improve this year?
1: If there's any confidence, I think it's also you just have a better play caller in Charlie Weiss Jr. Joe Sloan, you know, of course he had some bright spots, especially in 2024. But there's a lot of issues with the play call, and I think having a better play caller this year will definitely help with the run game. Now, the only issue is that you don't really have a true running back. Right now, Dylan Jones is the number one running back right now from Wisconsin, but his numbers don't jump out at you. But the staff has been praising them nonstop. And right now, if you look at the running back depth chart, Caden Durham's actually fourth. Right now, it looks like Harlan Berry's second, and then a guy like Stacey Gage, a UCF transfer, who really didn't play at UCF last year, he's also fighting for second-team reps as well. So, I mean, it could vary, but the main consistent thing has been Dylan Jones being the number one running back, and I expect that when LSU takes on Clemson on September 5th.
0: Yeah, I was going to say Harlan Berry was the one, I forgot his name, that he would be the other guy that's, been with them. And then Sam Levitt, of course, everybody says he's healthy. I know they've kind of been restricting the media in terms of, I know they closed, I think, a couple of scrimmages, and they haven't given the media a lot of, like, eyeballs on that. Is that surprise you, or is that Lane Kiffin, or what are your thoughts on the media actually getting to see a lot of LSU up, during their training camp?
1: Well, I think the good thing is about, that is that even though despite the limited access during the fall, which we kind of expected that to happen, especially with Lane's a different guy than Brian Kelly, we got to see a whole lot during the spring. So at least, going in the fall, we kind of knew who the guys were, who we kind of expect to have a huge role in LSU's offense and defense. So this time around, you really have to pay attention to who's rotating, who's part of the rotations, who's going first and second and third, and of course what the coaches and the players are saying. Yes, it kind of does suck that you don't have the same access like you did in the spring. But you also don't want to give away too much as the season gets closer. I mean, I felt like, with the amount of access that Brian Kelly gave us, I felt like because he gave us that access, he also gave a whole lot away.
0: Yeah, that's interesting. Yeah, Lane Kiffin's a different guy, obviously. The schedule, too, has been talked about. And I know you can't complain because, you have the extra SEC game this year. And I guess that'll continue. And there's more depth in the SEC. You don't have, like, the juggernauts like the old Alabama and Georgia teams. So the talent spread across most, because of the NIL and the transfer portal. But, you look at LSU's schedule, and that's why probably Vegas has got 8.5 as a total because they've got – Clemson starting, even though they're going to be a favorite, like I think a double digit. They got Ole Miss, and Ole Miss has got a lot to play for. There's a lot of people not happy, obviously, that Lane Kiffin left, and Ole Miss has got a good team. And then you got to follow that the week after at A&M, and then later in the season, you got to go play back-to-back-to-back Texas, Alabama, and Tennessee on the road. So what are your thoughts? I don't know if Lane Kiffin's discussed that at all, but what are your thoughts on the schedule? Because it is going to be very difficult this year.
1: Yeah, it's going to be brutal. Not to forget to mention, you're playing at Arkansas the last game of the year, and Arkansas usually plays LSU really tough. I think in the last five, six meetings, only one of them has been decided by double digits, which was when LSU won in 24. So it's always very difficult to play. But yeah, the schedule is very, very tough. You already mentioned the month of September. I mean, yeah, Clemson may not be the same Clemson team, but that's still going to be a well-coached Clemson team. And on top of that, yeah, it gets a little bit easier in October, but going to Kentucky, a place that LSU has struggled going in the last 25 to 30 years, all those games in Lexington have been relatively close, or Kentucky's blown LSU out. Then you get Auburn, and I think that's the biggest trap game for me, especially considering the fact that Auburn, I think, will be better offensively. They have Alex Golds, one of the best young offensive minds in the country. Auburn's defense are returning a good bit from last year, and Auburn's defense won the best in the country, and that was a huge reason why they weren't worse than 5-7 last year. And then you have a dynamic quarterback in Byron Brown, who's a dual threat guy. And one of the things that Blake Baker's defenses have always struggled against was a dual threat quarterback, and that's a very, very scary game for LSU. Now the good thing is that game's being played at 11 a.m., but you're still playing at Jordan-Hare, and spooky stuff always happens in that place.
0: Yeah, that's you're like.

0: They have not, although they did beat Clemson last year to start the season, but we'll see how that goes. Good talking to you, man. I really appreciate your time today.
1: Yes, sir. Thank you for having me on.
0: Okay, good stuff there from Grant Shashier. I was like the Battle of Boot. I remember we used to go to that game when they played in Baton Rouge, and they were so proud when LSU won. They hold the trophy, the boot trophy. But you're right, Grant's right. There have been very close games with Arkansas. Everybody's telling the games that they keep telling me that LSU could have a problem with, I'm starting to think those are W's for LSU. Arkansas, Auburn. Auburn's not there yet, I don't think. But Ole Miss is going to be very tough. Texas is going to be tough. Alabama, I don't think they're the old – obviously, they're not the old Alabama. They're always dangerous as well. So, all right, we're going to talk a little horse racing coming up. We got the Pacific Classic in Del Mar coming up this afternoon. We'll be back right after these messages.
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7: With SRN News, I'm Bob Agnew in Washington. Republicans are hoping to end a long statewide losing streak in Minnesota. A GOP candidate there says early signs suggest voters may be open to a change in leadership. Of course, the midterm election's right around the corner with a lot at stake for both control of the U.S. House and Senate. Also at SRNnews.com, new CDC figures highlighted by the administration show a sharp decline in overdose deaths in 2025. Supporters say the numbers prove President Trump's border and cartel crackdown is saving lives. Synthetic opioid deaths alone fell by 22%. Overall, overdose deaths were down by 14%. The U.S. and Canada continue to wrangle over trade and tariffs, with the U.S. targeting $20 billion worth of Canada's goods for 50% tariffs. This is SRN News.
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1: All right, we're back here live, talking some LSU football. And, of course, we always like to talk about horse racing, too, as well. The Del Mar, which I've been to many times. I remember when I was at Del Mar for the Pacific Classic during COVID and saw Maxim Security, who won that race, and it was unbelievable. It wasn't even that crowded because it was all the COVID stuff was going on. So I didn't get to see a lot of that stuff going on. But anyway, we're going to get Danny Brewer on to talk about that and see what his thoughts are. I know it's early over there. I believe he's there at Del Mar, and so we'll talk to him about that. But it's not one of the best fields, actually, and I'm thinking about it because, let me see. We're going to try to get him on. I'm going to get his let's see what we got here. Okay, so, all right. So, I'm just looking. And then they have a few other stakes races as well, going on over there. And so we'll see how that goes. But we're gonna hopefully get them on. I just sent them a message. So we'll see if we get Mr. Brewer on. With horseracingscoop.com. But I've been there like several times, and I have had great times over there. I was just there last year for the Breeders' Cup, actually, because we had the Saints Rams game. So it was fantastic to be able to do the Breeders' Cup for 2 days and then to drive to L.A. and see the Saints game. So Danny Brewer with us now with horseracingscoop.com. Danny, thanks for joining me this morning.
6: And happy to be with you there on the Get Rich with Mitch segment.
1: Hey, well, I'm going to try. I'm going to make a few bets. But I was just talking about reminiscing about last year at the Breeders' Cup because, we saw each other and I got to, of course, cover the Breeders' Cup. And then go up north a little bit to see the Saints-Rams game at SoFi. So it was a great weekend. But anyway, this is an interesting field. I don't think you have any superstar necessarily in this race. I think the most interesting thing is the filly running in this race, right? The one horse, and you got good old Kent DeSormo, good Louisiana boy riding that horse. I know if fillies are not easy, especially running a mile and a quarter, for example. You've got Knightsbridge, who's run really well recently. So give me your analysis of that race today.
6: Well, before I say anything about the Pacific Classic, I want to go on record saying I was absolutely wrong about sovereignty. We talked a couple weeks ago on the show. I told you I didn't think he was as good as a four-year-old as he was as a three-year-old, and boy, was I wrong, because the cat flat put on a show. So I stand corrected. Sovereignty, you are the man. All right, so on the Pacific Classic, you know, for Almond Joy, the beauty of this, she's a closer. I think we could have a very contentious pace out front when you think about Forged Steel and the other Safi horse, Navajo Warrior. Knightsbridge from the outside post, he likes to be out front too. So we could have a really hot pace. Almond Joy likes to close from the back. I saw Kent DeSormo yesterday and talked to him briefly. I mean, I think she's got a chance. I think she's a little overmatched in this one, but you're right. We have a lot of good horses, but no great horses in this race. So if things fall apart up front, it could set up nicely for her. I don't think she's not a beholder. You know, beholder is the only filly who's ever won this race. And man, Almond Joy is no beholder. But in this, against this field, I think, yes, she does have a chance. Hit Show may be the horse that could benefit greatly from the from a super hot pace, because he's a Brad Cox horse, likes to close, loves the distance, Dubai World Cup winner. So I think it's a very, very interesting race, 11 horse field. There's lots of horses with lots of chances. I'll say that for sure.
1: Navajo Warrior's been hot lately. What are your thoughts on that horse?
6: Oh man, he knows how to win. You know, he knows how to win. Now here's the thing: he hasn't raced against this type company. You know, he's never been in a Grade One race, so this is his first Grade One start. So you know, can he hold that front end speed? Like I said, his stablemate Forged Steel, he wants to get a front. Now he is a Grade One winner because he won the Hollywood Gold Cup. You know, he took him gate to wire. Of course, it was against a shorter field, and he got an easy lead and all that stuff. He won't get an easy lead here. So, you know, I think that Navajo Warrior is a horse that knows how to win, and he's dangerous here for sure.
1: All right, well, before I ask you about a couple other stakes races there today, because I want some long shots. I need to make some money, like you said, get rich. What do you think about the filly that won the Woodbine, their version of the Kentucky Derby, the King's Plate? Because that seems to happen more in Canada than here in the United States. And I'm just wondering if, because some people think that horse eventually will be a turf horse, but could that horse transition and maybe run in the Breeders' Cup at Keeneland in the Ladies' Classic? What are your thoughts on that?
6: No, I mean, of course you can. You know, the thing about it is, Woodbine is synthetic. Keeneland is dirt.
1: Right.
6: So there's a difference. You know, I think there's a difference. I'm not going to say synthetic horses can't win on dirt, because they can, but usually the synthetic horses transfer to turf. But really good horses can win on any surface. And, you know, I don't know that much about her, but could we see her in the distaff? Absolutely. You know, like I said, absolutely she could run the distaff.
1: Yeah, I mean, like you said, right, the question is, can she also the question is she that good, or the field wasn't that great? So that's another question. But anyway, let's go to I love those 5-furlong sprint turf races. And at Del Mar, you got the 6th race there. I want to get your thoughts on that. The Green Flash, what a name for a race, right, Danny? The Green Flash. Give me a couple long shots in that race. Who do you like in that race?
6: Well, you know, Motorious is going for his 4th consecutive win in this race. He's 5-2 on the morning line. You know, so that's an interesting storyline in this one. But if I'm going to pick the long shot I like, is Monster, the Jose D'Angelo horse. He's coming out of the one hole. Jaramillo's riding him. So that's kind of my long shot in that race would be Monster. That's the horse at a price. Jose D'Angelo trains Jaramillo. Jaramillo is riding him.
1: Yeah, actually, you know, old expression, brilliant minds think alike, because that was my horse, too, is Monster. So hopefully, is there anybody else in that race, maybe at a shorter price you like beyond, I know you'd say like the favorite, but the one, anybody else you like in that race?
6: Well, I like the 3, Manor Rose. That's my top pick, is the 3, Manor Rose.
1: Okay.
6: He's trying turf for the first time. He's normally been a dirt horse, but he's been pretty good. He's won 2 out of 3 this year. Edwin Maldonado rides. Edwin Maldonado is an excellent gate jockey at getting him out of the gate. And, of course, you know, these turf sprint races, a lot of times if you can make the lead, look out. Saratoga Special on the outside, ridden by Joel Rosario. Joel Rosario is the leading jockey at Del Mar right now. So Saratoga Special, he's 15-1 in the morning line out of Richie Baltus barn. So there's another long shot that you may play.
1: All right, and then the last race on the card, I believe, is the mile, turf mile, $300,000 stakes race. Big field. What are your thoughts on that race? Who do you like in that race?
6: Well, if we're going to go for a price, I think Cabo Spirit at 8-1 in the morning line is very interesting. He's a horse that likes to get out of the gate and go, and he could take them all the way. Mike Smith is riding. Big Money Mike is good at getting out of the gate, too. So Cabo Spirit's going to go, and if he can get out there and relax, then he may take them all the way. You know, there's a couple other horses in here that I think are interesting, too. Palmanderas of the Phil D'Amato barn, he's 6-1 in the morning line. You know, SEAL Team for Richard Mandela, 15-1, Rosario's riding him. SEAL Team has been one of those mystery horses. It's like, man, he can look like a $100 bill for three quarters of the race. He just can't seem to seal the deal. So he hasn't won in quite some time, but SEAL Team may be dangerous out of Mandela barn. There's also a Brazilian horse, Sensei. He's run for Mandela. Kazushi Kimura rides. He's 8-1 in the morning line. He's won three grade ones in Brazil. This is his first start on U.S. soil. So there's another play for you potentially right there, because Mandela has been really good over the years at bringing up those South American horses and doing good at Del Mar.
1: Yeah, it's a great competitive field. And the old man's in the race, Astronomer, who always gives you his best shot. I don't know if he's got it good enough, if he's good enough to beat these horses. But he's going to be a big price. King of Gosford. A lot of names you recognize as well. But, man, I'm jealous of you, man, because I love being at Del Mar. I know I was just there not long ago in November for the Breeders' Cup. The weather's always so beautiful over there. And I know the Saints are just playing a little bit north of there, too, because they're playing the Rams this afternoon. So a lot of good stuff going on in California. What are your thoughts on Del Mar? Because I love the management there. I always get first-class treatment. Of course, Mac, one of my favorite guys in the business. Tell him I said hello, too, but what are your thoughts on being at Del Mar today?
6: I love Del Mar. I wrote a story several years ago that after the first time I came out here. This is my 14th Pacific Classic. After I came out here the first time, I played off the Hank Williams Jr. song, "If Heaven Ain't a Lot Like Del Mar, I Don't Want to Go." I mean, it's a wonderful place. It's a wonderful, wonderful place.
1: We got to find that song, because that makes I'd love to hear that. But even the old Bing Crosby song ain't too bad either. But
6: No. Yeah. There's a smile on every face and a winner in every race here at Old Del Mar.
1: Yeah, and they have, you know, they have Jake's and all those great places you can go. Good little watering holes and stuff like that. But good stuff, Danny. Thanks again for joining me, and good luck this afternoon.
6: Appreciate it, Mitch. Remember, if you got a hunch, bet a bunch, back a horse, and get paid.
1: Good stuff there. Danny Brewer on the West Coast, horseracingscoop.com. One of my favorite places where the turf meets the surf, Old Del Mar, Bing Crosby's creation. We'll be back with more of the show live right after these messages.
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0: Jason enjoys the entertainment. I made a little mistake here. We should have played that for Danny, talking about it being at Del Mar for the big race, Pacific Classic. But we'll talk about that later. I'll give you my picks. But we got Susan Oakland, who's been a good friend and does a lot of great work. They do two big events every year for Henry Hartz to raise money. And, of course, they do the event right off Causeway, that great event as well. And you always have a great band and a theme and costumes and all that good stuff for the Henry Hartz Gala. But they also do bowling in the summertime. And next Sunday, we've got that at Colonial Lane. So, Susan, thanks for joining me this morning. Susan.
1: How's it going?
0: Oh, good. How are you? We got so anyway. No, I know you do the two great events, and of course this one is the bowling at Colonial Lanes on Jefferson Highway. So I know it's coming up next Sunday. So talk a little bit about what you guys got planned, how our listeners could purchase tickets to support this great event.
1: Yeah, so it's next Sunday the 30th at Colonial Bowling and Harahan from 11 to 4. There's three different bowling sessions. You can go to our website to purchase tickets. You can either buy a team or you can buy individual bowlers if you don't have enough to be a team. And if you don't want to bowl, you could just buy a ticket to come and hang out. We'll have some raffle baskets, a 50-50 raffle, some food, and you can take a break from the heat.
0: Yeah, it's and I've been many times, and I love bowling, so anytime I get invited to whether it's a convention party, something like that, or your event, it's always fun to do that. But talk about the most important thing is where the money goes, what this cause is for.
1: Yeah, so all the proceeds are going to benefit pediatric heart patients like Henry and their families. So we give out grants throughout the year to all the heart families who are traveling to New Orleans, either to Manning Family Children's or Toshner Children's, two of which are sponsoring the event. And we try to give back to the hospitals as well. We're going to be giving to Walker's Imaginarium and the new NICU at Manning Family and the new Children's Hospital at Ochsner on Jefferson Highway that's under construction. So we give back to the families themselves and to the hospitals who help those families throughout the year.
0: Okay, and talk about how our listeners can purchase tickets.
1: So you can go to henryoakwindfoundation.org. There's a link on the homepage to buy tickets. There's also a section for Bowling for Hearts. You can click on that section, see pictures from the past, get some information, and there's a link to buy tickets on there as well. And as long as nothing is sold out, you can even walk up that day and buy tickets at the door.
0: They got great food there, too. Like, I think they have, like...
1: Yes, they do. Great food.
0: Like, cheese fries, and I think they have, like, chicken wings, and all that stuff that you can...
1: You saw all the good things. Yeah, all the good things.
0: It's not necessarily the most healthy, but it tastes really good, I guess, right, Susan?
1: It's great for bowling.
0: Right. And what else want to ask you? How many years have you been doing the bowling event?
1: So this is our fourth year doing bowling, but it is the 13th year that our foundation has been in work with the community.
0: And you guys have done such a well. It's always great seeing you as well. So, well, good talking. Anything else you want to mention before we let you go?
1: No, but I mean, we'd love to have more people come out. We still have openings for all three sessions, 11, 1:30, 2:30, and we'd love to have people out there if you want to come on and support a great cause.
0: I'm thinking because it's political season, you might see some of the candidates, and so maybe that'll bring some more people as well. So it's always
1: good. That'd be awesome. We'd love to have them.
0: Good. Oh, so anyway, good talking to you, Susan. Always a pleasure.
1: You too, Mitch. I'll see you next Sunday.
0: Okay, sounds good. That was us.
1: All right, have a good one.
0: You too. Good stuff. That's a great event. Man, I am like, I don't bowl that often. I'm pretty good. I got good form at least. But the thing is, I just love doing it. I just can't bowl too many games because suddenly I get that pain in my wrist or something. I mean, if you don't bowl that much, but it's a fun thing to do and you have a couple of drinks and they're going to have great, that bar type food. Again, that's going to be over at Colonial Lanes. I guess that's Harahan, Louisiana on Jefferson Highway past John Curtis. And they'll be there from 11 to 4 next Sunday, which I believe will be August 30th. So unbelievable. We're only a week away from being out of August. And then I guess you look at it two different ways. In the good way, you say, oh, that's great. We're getting closer to fall. So maybe the weather's going to start changing. But then at the same time, you're thinking that's the peak of, unfortunately, hurricane season. We've been lucky. I mean, we've had a couple of little kind of I don't know what you would call these things, like tropical storms, but they have really not had very, very little impact on us. We're going to talk to Hank Allen at 10:15 about that. We got Tony Adams, of course, one of our great sponsors, the GM at First Horizon, coming on next hour. We got Corey Roldan, a New Orleans guy, now works at Denver 7. And well, the Broncos played last night. Bo Nix looked pretty good in his first drive, and so did the Packers look pretty good. Two teams that I'm going to predict will lose in the first round of the playoffs. I think they'll both make the playoffs because they seem to always make the playoffs, Green Bay. And I think they'll lose again in the first round because I'm not a Matt LaFleur guy. And I'm never a Sean Payton guy either. No offense, but I mean, I think that the Saints – with Drew Brees, and thinking about Drew Brees a couple of weeks ago with the Hall of Fame, and maybe one of the greatest underachievements, in my opinion, because the Saints really should, if at least they should have won another Super Bowl, in my opinion. I know they got screwed in the Rams game, but there were other years that they could have won. And now I was laughing because one of the commentators said on the game last night, well, Sean Payton's really focusing on the defense. Well, he's got a good defensive coordinator at Denver. He didn't seem to focus a lot on it with the Saints because there were a couple of playoff games. I think if we would have played a little bit of better defense, we probably could have won the game because Drew Brees was great all the time. I mean, Drew Brees was unbelievable until the very end. It was never a Drew Brees issue why they didn't win playoff games. And remember, Sean Payton's only won one road playoff game. I remind everybody, I'm going to remind Corey about that later in the show. And then we're just talking about Del Mar again. Man, that race is so wide open, that Pacific Classic, $1 million. I was there again during COVID when Maxim Security won, when Bob Baffert was training it. And I got to sit like in a box or something. There's hardly anybody there during COVID. But I like the Philly, who's 20-1, probably be bet down, Kent DeSormo. And then I like Navajo Warrior, who's, I believe, the 9 horse, is a hot horse, has won at Del Mar before, probably facing better competition. Although, I don't think the competition's that difficult. I don't think it's that great of a field anyway. And then I'm going to go with, I can't wait to see the Alabama, which is at Saratoga today, because there's a long shot, the 2 horse number at 10-1. I know there's the 6 horse looks unbeatable as a favorite, 1-2. But the 2's my long shot there. And then, I'm just a little bit jealous, envious a little bit of Danny being over at Del Mar. But I was just there in November. The weather's gorgeous there on the Pacific Coast, on Highway 1 there. And then, of course, Pacific Coast Highway. And then if you go down there, you could go to Jake's or even and Danny O's over there as well. Jimmy O's. So with Jimmy O's up on the at Del Mar in the main square. And then you go down to, of course, Jake's on the ocean as well. So it's a great place to go. All right, so we're going to be back hour number 2. We got some talking about, of course, Tony Adams is going to be with us next. We got some LSU football and college football talk with Hank Allen, Corey Roland. We're going to I'll talk a little bit about the Colorado Buffaloes and Deion Sanders. And then we're going to end with a guy who hadn't been on with us for a while, Martin Black, who covers LSU as well. Get Martin Black's thoughts on LSU. So stick with us for hour number 2 live here at WGSO Radio in New Orleans. In a couple of weeks, we'll be on the North Shore in Covington, right off of I-12, a little north of I-12, at Adamkara for some great Irish food and great beer, Red Ale, etc. So we'll talk to you and after the break, hour number 2 live, right after these messages.
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6: News this hour at Town Hall. I'm Bob Agnew in Washington. A big announcement on Friday from Vice President J.D. Vance as he spoke at the Cleveland Cliffs Middletown Works facility in Middletown, Ohio. He says the administration is working hard to bring back American manufacturing.
7: And that brings me to why I'm here today, because we're not just here to talk about the celebration and the good news and the numbers. We're here to announce that Cleveland Cliffs is making today, right here in Middletown, Ohio, a $1 billion investment in transformational manufacturing right here in our home.
6: Vance reminding the crowd his own grandfather worked at that very plant for decades, something he detailed in his popular book, Hillbilly Elegy. The U.S. has imposed 50% tariffs on $20 billion in Canadian goods, including hockey sticks and medical supplies. President Trump says the move protects American jobs. The Pentagon has fired the Stars and Stripes top editor.
8: The editor-in-chief of Stars and Stripes says that the Pentagon has fired him, as well as the newspaper's publisher and a reporter. Eric Slavin cited an interview he gave in which he objected to any potential censorship by the U.S. military. The newspaper's publisher, who announced his impending retirement days ago, was also dismissed. The military newspaper is partly funded by the Pentagon, but has a long legacy of editorial independence.
6: That is correspondent Donna Warder reporting. In Carlisle, Pennsylvania, the investigation continues today into this week's collision between a Cessna 150 and a State Police Bell 407 helicopter. NTSB investigator Aaron McCarter.
9: We were able to get data cards off both the Cessna 150 and the helicopter, so that is very good news from a data standpoint. Hopefully we will be able to get additional information and data off the engine parameters of the Bell helicopter on Saturday.
6: That collision took place during a training flight. More on these stories at townhall.com.
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6: HIP AI Director Kash Patel says the Bureau has eliminated a DNA processing backlog that once topped 1.8 million samples.
12: The announcement from the FBI is exactly the kind of accountability conservative voters demanded, fixing years of what they see as bureaucratic failure and putting public safety first. The samples came from federally convicted offenders, arrestees, and certain detainees, then entered the Combined DNA Index System, or CODIS, to help solve violent crimes. Patel says new equipment, staffing, and technology brought the backlog down to zero. Richard Boyd reporting.
6: TikTok has reached a $400 million settlement with the U.S. Department of Justice, ending a 2024 lawsuit alleging the company violated federal children's privacy laws. Since the DOJ's lawsuit in 2024, TikTok has undergone major changes, most notably in the ownership structure of its U.S. division. Breaking news at townhall.com. Republicans are hoping to end a long statewide losing streak in Minnesota. A GOP candidate says early signs suggest voters may be open to a change in leadership. Here's correspondent Ken Lorman with more details.
13: Former NFL sideline reporter Michelle Tafoya is now seeking statewide office, and she says her campaign is gaining traction among independent voters. Tafoya argues that Democratic Lieutenant Governor Peggy Flanigan is closely tied to policies and controversies involving the current administration. Democrats are rejecting Republican criticism as they make their own case to voters. Minnesota has not elected a Republican to statewide office since Governor Tim Pawlenty's re-election in 2006. Ken Lorman reporting.
6: Authorities say Russian and Ukrainian drone and missile strikes have killed at least 10 people. Ukrainian officials say one person died today in a ballistic missile strike on Kiev. You'll find more on these stories at townhall.com.

0: Welcome to the 12th exciting season of Breakfast with the Bayou Bengals, talking LSU Tiger football for the 2026 campaign. And now, let's go live to Anamkara Irish Pub and Eatery in Covington with your host, WGSO radio personality, Mitch Gibbs.
1: All right, we're back live for hour number two. It's always great to have one of our great sponsors on the show, and they're going to be with us every month at the Irish Pub, hopefully, as we start in September over there. But we're going to talk with the boss, Tony Adams, with First Horizon. Tony, always a pleasure. Thanks for joining me this morning.
2: Good morning, Mitch. It's exciting for us to be a sponsor of your show this season. We're looking forward to having a great LSU season, and I think it's going to be a really, really fun year.
1: I mean, you think about the schedule, because we talk a lot about Lane Kiffin, and we got all these new players, right? So, like all the new wide receivers, and they got some new running backs as well. And then, of course, Lane Kiffin and all the drama with that. But the schedule is something that we need to talk about. And I know you go to a lot of home games. You try to go to games. And, I mean, you've got like Alabama and Texas and Texas A&M and Clemson coming to Baton Rouge. So what are your thoughts on that? I'm sure you're going to try to see a bunch of those games this year.
2: Yeah, it's going to be an exciting time in Baton Rouge this year. You know, we get to kick it off with Clemson, which is going to be a really exciting game. And then we also, you know, we get to travel over to Ole Miss, which obviously is going to be an interesting time. But, you know, it's really going to line up really well for the Tigers this year. Hopefully we'll get off to a fast start. You know, we're getting a lot of interest from our clients on the Texas game, so we'll just have to see how the year develops. We're real excited about LSU.
1: Yeah, I mean, it's going to be very interesting because you've got Lane Kiffin, you know, spent a lot of money moving on from Brian Kelly to bring in Lane Kiffin, and he's did a great job at Ole Miss last year, and the SEC's become more of a level playing field. There's no super teams like Alabama, Georgia anymore. And so what are your thoughts on, you feel good about it? I mean, I've been asking a lot of my guests how the Baton Rouge and LSU fan base is embracing Lane Kiffin. I get the same answer. Yeah, if he wins, they'll love him. It's all about winning. But what are your thoughts? You think he's a good fit for LSU?
2: Yeah, I think he's a great fit for LSU. You know, the league is becoming an offensive league, and he obviously has a great acumen on that side of the ball. And don't forget, you know, we brought in Coach O to help recruit for Lane, keeping some of these great players in Louisiana at LSU. So I think he's going to get off to a great start, and I think, you know, the fans in Baton Rouge are going to really support him.
1: All right, so I know you guys have First Horizon banks all over the place in the Metro New Orleans area, outside that as well. And so I want you to talk a little bit about what you guys do, because obviously our listening audience wants to know more about First Horizon, what services you provide.
2: Yeah, so Mitch, you know, we're a super regional bank. We're $85 billion in assets. We're in 12 states in the Southeast, but in Louisiana, we're, you know, really proud of what we built here. Our major markets are New Orleans, Baton Rouge, Lafayette, Monroe, Shreveport, and over in Lake Charles. And so what we try to do, Mitch, is help people in the state of Louisiana become successful each and every day. So it's really personalizing service for each individual customer so they can help reach their financial goals and become success and have the best life that they can. So that's, you know, encompassing all kind of products, whether it be consumer, commercial, wealth management, private client, you know, all of those things that we have that can help people achieve their financial dreams and success.
1: Yeah, you know, I see you at a lot of events, which obviously you have to do, but I'm just wondering if you have to travel. I mean, you said you have these branches all over the state and outside of Louisiana. Is part of your, I think you're based on the North Shore, but do you have to travel a lot throughout the state of Louisiana, outside of Louisiana?
2: Yeah, so Ms., part of the role is to go out to each and every market, and it's a great time to be in Louisiana. You know, there's so many major projects going on, and in Monroe you have the Meta data center, in Shreveport Amazon's building some data centers, in Donaldsonville south of Baton Rouge they're building a big Hyundai steel mill, and then soon, hopefully announced on Tuesday, SpaceX will be building a launch facility just south of Lafayette. So there's just really, really huge things happening in the state of Louisiana, which obviously will bring some prosperity you know, hopefully be able to keep some of our college graduates here in the state so they can earn their careers and build their families here. So it's truly an exciting time to be in the state of Louisiana.
1: Yeah, and also, you know, there's all kinds of competition. You know, I was, one of my friends is like, tell me how expensive it is to send their kid to Alabama. And I'm like, well, they should go to LSU because it's got to be less expensive in-state tuition. But, you know, that's important as well, beyond just, of course, we're talking about football here, but getting a good education. So do you feel good about the future in terms of our college graduates staying and working in the state of Louisiana?
2: I feel better now, Mitch, than I have in the past 10 years. You know, all of these investments in these different regions of Louisiana are billions of dollars, and they're going to bring not only huge construction jobs, but a lot of permanent jobs. So whether it's the LNG plants in Lake Charles, you know, all of these things will give our students opportunities to go in and earn a really nice wage and a great career instead of having to move to, you know, Austin or Atlanta or Nashville, these types of cities that a lot of our graduates have moved to in the last decade. So I think it's the best time for our college graduates over the next couple of years to be able to find great employment in the state of Louisiana.
1: All right, before I let you go, I want to ask you, of course, the best way to get in touch with you guys. I guess it depends on what kind of services you're looking for with First Horizon, but give us, I know you have the website, you have a lot of branches all over, like we said, Louisiana, outside of Louisiana. So talk a little bit about that.
2: Yeah. So the best source is to go to our website, www.firsthorizon.com, and they'll list all of our locations throughout the state of Louisiana. You could always walk into one of our branches and we'll get you to the right person that can help you on whatever you might need. But, you know, Mitch, we're really striving to be the bank of choice in the state of Louisiana. So we're going to get up every day and work really hard to make sure our customers get the best service and the best prices on their products and services that we could deliver.
1: All right, I'm going to put you on the spot here before we go. I know I lied. I said this would be the last question. Give me the record. I mean, I know you're, you know, a little bit biased being an LSU guy, but try to give me your honest opinion. Where do you see LSU record-wise at the end of the year, and does that put them in the college football playoff?
2: Well, I see it's for sure for 10 wins. So I think that may be good enough. But I'm picking that we're going to have at least 10 wins this season.
1: And where do you think the loss is, Mike? I guess everybody's saying Ole Miss and Texas would probably be the most likely. Any thoughts on that, or you're not sure?
2: It's tough. You know, the SEC, any given weekend, a team could play much above what their schedule demonstrates. But obviously, those are the two that would be highlighted on there, but you know, I think that with the competition we have in the SEC, 10 games is going to be good enough this season.
1: Well, I'm looking forward to having some of the other, you know, we've been doing this for a couple of years or so, and I love having some of the other guys that work for First Horizon coming on the show who come from different universities. So that's all cool, and hopefully we'll be able to have some bragging rights, you know, where we could say, hey, LSU beat you this year, so we'll see how that goes and hopefully beat Alabama. That's the main one. We got to get by Alabama this year. But, Tony, always a pleasure. I know I'll see you very soon. Thanks again for joining me this morning.
2: No problem, Mitch. You know, we always enjoy being on your show, and go Tigers.
1: Okay, good. Yeah, well, you can say that now because they brought Orgeron back, right? Coach O.
2: That's right.
1: Yeah, go Tigers. Go Tigers. All right, man. Well, good talking to you. I know I'll see you very soon somewhere.
2: All right, thanks, Mitch. Appreciate it.
1: Good stuff there from Tony Adams. We want to really appreciate them being so generous with me and being a loyal sponsor. I think this is like our third year doing this together, so it's really cool. And fourth year, yeah. I'm not remembering everything, but Tony's a great guy. And we'll have, as we move up to Adam Cara, we'll have some of the different guys who work with Tony. Of course, at First Horizon, who went to different universities. We have like an Ole Miss guy, an Alabama guy, hopefully a Georgia guy as well, even though LSU didn't play Georgia this year. So, all right, we're going to take a break. We got Hank Allen on deck now. We'll talk to Hank Allen about LSU's prospects this year based upon all the Lane Kiffin coming in, all the new players, the difficulty of the schedule, a lot of moving parts, a lot of fluidity going on there. We'll be back with more of the show live right after these messages.
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1: All right, we're back. Next guest, Hank Allen, WGNO-TV. Hank, thanks for joining me this morning.
12: Hey, Mitch, always good to be with you. How you doing?
1: Hey, good. Hey, before we talk about college football, I was saying it's good that we're almost in September because we're turning towards fall, so hopefully the weather gets cooler. But then that's the peak of hurricane season. And we've been okay. I know we had a couple of brushes, but how does it look, if you look at your crystal ball, how does it look for the rest of the hurricane season?
12: I mean, I just think we're going to continue to just be very slow as it has been. That El Nino keeps getting stronger, so it's going to be really tough for any of these waves to get going. You know, they're coming from the Atlantic, even in the Southern Caribbean. So I think if there's going to be any impactful storm on the U.S., it's going to have to be something that, you know, develops pretty close in. I think you could see maybe a chance of something up the East Coast here through the first week of September, and then if the Gulf's going to get going, maybe towards, you know, the middle of the month or something like that. So I'm not going to totally write it off, but it's just going to continue to be a very slow season overall.
1: When can we start getting some cold weather, man? Like, we have to wait till October.
12: Man, yeah, there's always December.
1: Yeah. The funny thing,
12: it's ridiculous.
1: No, but I was saying the funny thing is I love cold weather, as you know. You know, not really cold, but then I don't want, like 20 degrees either. So it's kind of,
12: right.
1: I know we're just talking about Del Mar because one of my guests is there for the big race, Pacific Classic today. And
12: yeah,
1: we hardly get days like San Diego weather days. This is crazy. But anyway.
12: But yeah, it's, you know, it'll be a wild season. That El Nino pattern in the winter tends to make things a little bit cooler and wetter in the south. You know, so I think we'll probably have to watch out for, you know, maybe a heightened severe weather season, okay, you know, through November there. and then we'll see if we get a little bit colder, you know, by December and January.
1: Might get some snow, maybe, right? If we
12: I guess it's not out of the question.
1: So, no, but talking about LSU, there's so many. It's hard to predict LSU, right? Because you got the new coach, you got so many new players, especially wide receivers, running backs. You're gonna have to see how the offensive line pans out. They have not been able to run the ball very well late in the last few years. And then, of course, Sam Leavitt, his health. But I think the biggest factor is going to be their defense, because I'm amazed that, I know Tulane wanted Blake Baker to be their coach, and Lane Kiffin convinced them not to leave LSU. I think he got more money. But I don't think Blake Baker has been like this great defensive coach. He's getting a lot of good PR. But you look at some of the games last year, like the Ole Miss game, and LSU's defense a lot of times look lost to me. So I'm just not the biggest cheerleader for Blake Baker. What are your thoughts on that? Do you agree with me? And do you think that defense is really going to be the key to LSU's success this year?
12: Yeah, I think the jury's still out for me on him. So, yes, I would agree with you in that sense. I'm not sure if it is more of a scheme standpoint or maybe just more of a thinned out talent standpoint, from that point of view there, where they just weren't able to reload as much as you would expect them to.
1: Yeah.
12: When Kelly came in, I talked for a long time on this show that I think people underestimated how sort of depleted the talent level was from what they're used to seeing with LSU. And I just don't think Kelly was able to quite get back to that level. Now, of course, with the portal, that's what you're able to do. And I do think you're able to, obviously Lane Kiffin has done great things in the portal, both offense and defense. I do think it's a little easier to have a significant turnaround on defense with the portal, just because it's just by nature of the game and that sort of thing. When you look at what Texas Tech did last year with some of the guys they brought in, so that would be the issue for me is if you're getting these portal guys and Kiffin's doing his thing and the defense is still not looking that sound, then I would say I'm not sold on Baker. So I think the jury's still out for me on that.
1: Mm-hmm.
12: I guess we'll start to find out this season. He's pretty high on his team. You've heard some good things coming out of camp about the defense, and we'll see how that goes. But, you and I have talked for the past couple of years about their inability to run the ball. So I think that's the biggest key is, can they get a running game going? And then how does the front seven of that defense look?
1: Yeah, Caden Durham is third or fourth string now, and they were talking about his development, that he was going to be the next Clyde Edwards-Helaire or something like that. So that's kind of interesting. They brought in a couple of new backs as well and a bunch of new wide receivers, of course, and then and Sam Leavitt, his health. The schedule's really difficult as well. And, let me just say, I know a lot of people think I'm so critical of Lane Kiffin, but I do think he coached really well, maybe his best job last year. But their schedule was not that difficult last year. You think about it, they beat LSU at home last year. So they really didn't have a lot of great signature wins. They had a good record, and obviously they played well in the playoffs. So I'm not sure. Again, I'm just not sold on Lane Kiffin being able to get beyond, where he's been, where he loses two or three games, doesn't get in the SEC championship game, and doesn't make the tournament. I know a lot of LSU fans are like, this is the guy. We finally have the guy. I'm saying he's got to prove it to me. Hank, remember when you say on ESPN, like Lane Kiffin needs to start winning football games.
12: Right.
1: Right? I'm trying to think of the guy's name. The skinny guy on ESPN. Mr. SEC football guy.
12: Yeah. Oh, Feinbaum.
1: Yeah, Paul Feinbaum said, Lane Kiffin, stop talking until you win a big game.
12: Yeah. No, it's like you said, it seemed like they finally turned a corner last year because you and I certainly on this show have been waiting for him to start winning games for a long time. And you're right, I think the schedule was very favorable last year, and that's going to be the case. I mean, some years, obviously, it's more favorable than others. You're going to the 9-game SEC schedule now. But look, that is the beauty, I guess, of the playoff. You don't have to win as many of those big games as maybe you did in the past. So, a 2-loss LSU team is probably getting in the playoff, depending on what everybody else does, but you'd have to like their chances. And, so it's going to be a tough schedule, no question. But, you know, at the end of the day, Mitch, it's such a different state of college football, you know, that you've got, I've talked about this in the past couple of years, you've just got a new breed of coach, and some of the old school coaches that we're used to seeing have success just aren't as good anymore. I mean, you look at Dabo Swinney at Clemson. Of course, Saban retired, but you know, some of these guys like a Kiffin, like a Cignetti now, the guys that really know how to handle the portal and blend that with recruiting. And so when you think about the guys that can do that, he's certainly one of the better ones out there. Now, you know, at the end of the day, can he win a championship? I don't know. But, you know, he's probably got to be up there in terms of today's world of college football.
1: Yeah.
12: You know, probably one of the bigger names. But I'm with you. I mean, we've talked about it for a while. Flashy name, a lot of attention always, hasn't won anything. And there's a lot of guys that have not won. I mean, you know, there's only so many guys that have won a championship to go around, no question about it.
1: But he
12: hadn't done it yet.
1: Yeah, there's very few that, you know, yeah. We in the SEC, I think we're only talking about one coach, right? Kirby Smart. I think it's the only presiding coach, I guess you could say, in the SEC that's won a national championship.
12: Yeah, you're right. And so there's only so many of these guys to go around. You look at, obviously, Cignetti last year. You look at Ryan Day at Ohio State, who's won. You know, there's just not a whole lot of championship-winning coaches out there. Obviously, I mentioned Dabo. He has, but that program seems to have dipped off some. And so it'll be interesting to see. I mean, somebody's, you know, unless Georgia does it, I would think there's a pretty good chance you're looking at a first-time, you know, national championship coach this year.
1: Yeah, probably so. Even it could be that Pete Golding guy at Ole Miss 22-1. I like him. That's my long shot. But
12: well, they got a lot of talent back.
1: Yeah, they got maybe the best quarterback, best running back.

0: More guests live here. Corey Rolden in Denver, a New Orleans guy. We'll get his thoughts on the Broncos and Colorado Buffaloes. And then we're going to end with Martin Black talking more LSU football. We'll be back with the show live right after these messages.
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3: With SRN News, I'm Bob Agnew in Washington. The U.S. and Canada continue to wrangle over trade and tariffs. The U.S. is now targeting $20 billion worth of Canada's goods for 50% tariffs. Right away, Canada came back with what Prime Minister Mark Carney said would be a dollar-for-dollar response on U.S. goods. Some more observers encouraging President Trump to turn more to a victory through words and rhetoric than through military influence. He says he should stress the Islamic regime's corruption and hypocrisy and probably cause a popular uprising against the regime. New CDC figures highlighted by the administration showing a sharp decline in overdose deaths in 2025. Supporters say the numbers prove President Trump's border and cartel crackdown is saving American lives. Synthetic opioid deaths fell by 22% last year. This is SRN News.
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0: All right, we're back live. Hey, before we get to our next guest, I know we're going to talk college football on this show and, of course, on Friday, Saints. But I just have to mention a story because my next guest is covering the Denver sports scene, because I want to ask about a trade the Nuggets made. But also, James Harden is signing a new three-year deal. He is going to be, I think, one of four or five, I don't know if it's four or five, that have made over $500 million in the NBA. That's like saying, I'm just going to throw this money in the garbage can. That guy hasn't done nothing for – I don't even care that Cleveland made the conference finals. They made the conference finals because Detroit coaching is so bad. So that's why they made it anyway. But that's just throwing money away. But anyway, we got Corey Rowland with Denver 7 now, our New Orleans guy covering the Denver scene. Corey, thanks for joining me this morning.
13: Thank you, Mitch. How you doing? Yeah, James Harden, lack of defense, lack of playability in the playoffs, and just a traffic cone out there for the New York Knicks. You know, it is what it is.
0: Cleveland is unbelievable. You know, I got to admit, I was wrong. I thought Kenny Atkinson should have been the Pelicans coach, and the way he coached the playoffs last year was just mind-boggling, like losing that big lead against the Knicks. They just got lucky because – there was another bad coach with Detroit that he only won the series because of that. And James Harden couldn't play defense. He was invisible. He was like the invisible man, like Claude Rains in a couple of those playoff games. And you're going to give him like $87 million. I mean, it's
13: yeah,
0: well,
13: 100%.
0: How many? And you look at his history when Houston had a shot with Chris Paul and had Golden State on the ropes, and he missed like 20 straight 3 points, whatever he did.
13: Well, yeah, 27 missed threes. Yeah, infamous 27 missed threes game against Golden State, I believe, game six.
0: You know, unbelievable, and they lost that series, so it's, like, incredible. But I want to ask you about Peyton Watson, because I thought that guy was a rising star, and Denver's moving him, and I'm trying to figure out – so I know we're really talking about college football. We'll get to that in a minute, but what are your thoughts on that trade?
13: The second apron. The Hamptons, everybody talks about the second apron. The Nuggets are already in the second apron. They have the highest payroll in the NBA. Mitch, this is what happens when you get bad contracts out.
0: Yeah.
13: Jamal Murray is making $51 million, okay? Yeah. Jamal's a solid basketball player. He's worth $35 million, right, not $51. Then you give Christian Brown $22 million. You give Aaron Gordon $31 million. You have players that aren't on the floor, a lot of money. Then when Peyton Watson, a young player that you develop who averaged 3 points in college, develops, he also is injured, and he also did some shady stuff in the playoffs where he did not play because he knew – he had a contract that has come out by his agent as well. They didn't like that. So they didn't sign Peyton Watson. They go and get 37-year-old DeMar DeRozan, who has played 75-plus games the last 5 years. He doesn't play defense, but he's a spark off the bench. I don't know what the Nuggets are going to look like next year. I'm just going to say, I don't.
14: It's the coaching's not great. I don't care. I just don't think that guy's a very good coach either. But anyway, you could say that a lot. You could say there's no coaching in the NBA anyway, so it could be a moot point. But
13: he's also young. He's probably going to learn a lot. That was his first year as an NBA coach.
14: Yeah, I know. I'm probably being too hard on the guy. But I just thought Denver disappointing again. Something about Minnesota. It's like they just can't get over the hump with those guys. But let me ask you about the Pelicans, the same thing. They're giving what's his name, $30-something million for 2 years. They can't trade Jordan Poole. That's a terrible contract,
13: terrible.
14: Too. Yeah.
13: That might be the worst contract in the NBA.
14: Well, that decision along with the trading the unprotected number one to move up to get Queen was mind-boggling. But they keep guys. These franchises keep guys who make bad decisions. It's unbelievable. Hey, but anyway, college football, I know Colorado's there where you are. Deion, I love Colorado. I'm just not a Deion. I wish they would move on. Is there any chance that if things don't work out this year, that Colorado's going to say, you know what, it didn't work, we're moving on from Deion, or is he just going to be there forever?
13: He might. That's the big question. He's got a large buyout, and Colorado's not like an athletic program like LSU that has money to spend. It's going to be interesting to see. Going there to practice, I don't think they're going to be very good. I actually like Deion. I think he's entertaining. But I think they're going to be a 3-9 football team because the Big 12 is really good. Mm-hmm. They have 10 teams that can win 8-plus games. They're not top-heavy, but they're deep, and Colorado's not one of those deep teams. And when you're not one of those deep teams, you're going to get beat up by a bunch of teams.
14: Yeah, but nobody's knocking on Deion's door either to go somewhere else. So that Colorado's kind of stuck, I guess, right?
13: Yeah, it's kind of like being stuck right now in limbo, just hoping that some of these guys develop and he can pick up a transfer portal, but he's lost his spark, and you see it how many games that Colorado's playing on ESPN this year compared to the first 2 years. It's not going to be a whole lot. But one team to watch out for in the future for Colorado is actually Colorado State. Jim Mora Jr., a name New Orleans knows very well. His dad was Jim Mora Sr., now the head coach. He turns UConn, a dead college football program, around to back-to-back 9 wins. That's a miracle at UConn, which has only had 1 win, 2 wins, majority of their program. Come to Colorado State, and he is starting to build it up in the new Pac-12, not really Pac-12, but Washington State and Oregon State in that conference as well.
14: What is that conference? Is that UNLV and San Diego State? What does that look like?
13: Yeah, Fresno State, Boise State, Washington State, Oregon State, Colorado State, a lot of states.
14: Is there a name for that conference?
13: It's the Pac-12.
14: Oh, it's the new Pac-12.
13: Yeah.
14: But San Diego State's great in UNLV. I love those two teams, yeah.
13: Yeah, and well, Washington State, Oregon State are really solid football-wise. You got Boise State right there.
14: Yeah.
13: Utah State, they're solid basketball teams, right? San Diego State, they got Gonzaga in the conference.
14: Yeah.
13: They wanted Tulane and Memphis to join. They still want Tulane and Memphis to join, but that's a lot of traveling, especially baseball and volleyball season, to go to Washington State and Oregon State if you're Tulane or Memphis.
14: Yeah. I'm going to look into that because I think that would be great. I think Tulane needs to get out of that conference anyway. I think that's a dying conference.
13: I think it'd be good football-wise.
14: Yeah, they're okay, but Tulane's going through a rebuilding, kind of new coach. With Hall now the coach, and they're predicted to be either in the middle or in the top middle half of the conference. So
13: I'm saying go football-wise. Go to the Pac-12 football-wise.
14: Oh, yeah,
13: right. The other sports.
14: Yeah, and Tulane, that basketball, they're probably better in basketball than Tulane's conference also, right?
13: Tulane's
14: because you got Utah State, you got San Diego State, UNLV's always relevant. Yeah.
13: Yes. Okay. Yes. Colorado State's made the NCAA tournament several times in the last 5 years.
14: I'm going to make an inquiry on that and see where we go. What were your thoughts on the game last night? I know Bo Nix looked pretty good in a early in the game.
13: A lot of penalties.
14: Yeah.
13: A lot of penalties. Bo Nix looked awesome. Bo Nix, year three step. That's when quarterbacks take their biggest jump is year three. And Nix, his ankle looks completely fine. Jalen Waddle looks good.
14: Yeah.
13: Sean Payton gave up play calling, and he is staying. Dude, I am mind-boggled. He's staying on the sideline when he calls timeouts. Webb goes, and he talks to Bo Nix, and it's usually the other way around. You know, Payton likes to be involved with every single thing, and it's Webb. And it's shocking me. I want to see how long this lasts.
14: You know what the funniest thing I saw last night, Corey, because I only watched like half the game, was when Sean – they said Sean Payton really got engaged with the defense, and, you know, he was talking to the defensive coordinator, who's a capable guy. And I'm like, if he only would have had that involvement – in New Orleans, we might have beaten San Francisco and might have won another Super Bowl. That's, you know, I'm a critical guy of Sean Payton, but
13: yeah,
14: he let that defense, he didn't get enough hands-on in that defense. And I think that cost the Saints some playoff games.
13: Are you ready for this?
14: Yeah.
13: That was 15 years ago, and Sean Payton has learned a lot as a head coach. And that's typically just like players learn a lot.
14: Yeah.
13: Right? Coaches learn a lot, too, what works, what doesn't work, and Peyton's still going through it. Every year you get a little bit wiser. Every year you get a little bit better.
14: Is that going to help his road playoff record? Because we were talking about that, like either last.
13: He's trying to hope not to play on the road.
14: Well, he didn't have to do that last year, but he had an unfortunate. But he should have had a better quarterback as a backup in case, you know, the 49ers did the same thing.
13: Stidham was terrible last night. He had like a 39 rating, Mitch.
14: Yeah.
13: He was like 3 for 12, and he threw a bad interception. The offense looks rough. They might need to look at a backup quarterback, honestly. And Stidham, if they were to release Stidham, they would get $6 million.
14: Yeah, that would probably I'd just have a rookie backup quarterback, I guess. Or you get like an old Bridgewater type guy, maybe get cost you less money. So anyway, we got to roll.
13: 100%.
14: Yeah, Corey, good stuff. Thanks again for joining me.
13: Thank you, Mitch. Appreciate you.
14: Good talk. Always good talking to Corey Rowland in Denver 7. Again, I know we're talking about college football. I'm going to wrap it up with Martin Black. James Harden, over $500 million. One of the only, I think, five NBA players. I think LeBron's in that category. I don't know the others. Maybe Durant. Unbelievable. That's like saying, I'm going to take all this money and I'm looking for the nearest garbage can. I don't even know if this guy sells tickets for you, James. I just was floored by that, re-signing for $87 million for three. I just don't get it. There's a lot of bad management across the board in college and pro sports. That's all I got to say about that. All right, we're going to take our final break. We're live here. We'll be back with Martin Black right after these messages.
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14: Okay, we're back. Final segment. Before I get to Martin Black, I want to thank all my great guests. Glenn Gilbo with Tiger Rag, Grant Shashir, a new guest with Tiger Bait, Danny Brewer, horseracingscoop.com. Gave us some good long shots today at Del Mar. We just heard the music a little while ago. Susan Oquin, the Henry Hearts fundraiser, bowling at Colonial Lanes on Jefferson Highway, 11 to 4, a week from Sunday, which is the 30th. Tony Adams, one of our great sponsors with First Horizon. Hank Allen, WGNO-TV. And, of course, Corey Rolden, a New Orleans guy now in Denver with Denver 7. We're going to finish with a guy who covers LSU every year, Martin Black. Martin, thanks for joining me this morning.
17: It's that time of year again, Mitch. Thrilled to be talking with you.
14: Are you getting excited about it? I mean, there's so many moving parts with LSU, and we've been talking about the schedule. We've been talking about, of course, Lane Kiffin. We've been talking about Blake Baker, how good the defense is going to be or not, and, you know, Sam Levitt's health and whether they can run the ball. There's so many different things that I think have to go to get come together pretty well for LSU to be in the playoffs and win 10 games. What do you talk a little bit about what you think is the most important things we should watch early in the season?
17: Oh, I mean, most important thing, this isn't rocket science. It's Levitt's health. We all know that. This season is going to live and die with that guy's health. If he comes in and he is decent and keeps getting better and better every week, probably going to have a pretty good record at the end of the year. If he comes in and just either isn't healthy or has lost accuracy or any of that, they're going to struggle to win 9 games. And that's kind of the line of demarcation for me. I think 8-4 would be a disappointment across the board nationally and for LSU fans. 9-3, I think, is acceptable. And then 10-2 is probably what it would take for the national media to consider it a success. But for me, look, it's year one, and I know it's Kiffin and the $40 million roster and all that, but it still is year one, and if there's a competitive product out on the field, that's really what I want to see.
14: Well, I mean, what are the fans' expectations? Because, you know, LSU fans, they're frustrated. It hasn't been that long. It's been the Saints is 2009, but LSU's 2019. It's not that long ago, less than 10 years. But they're obviously antsy. They got rid of spent a lot of money to get rid of Kelly. So what are the expectations, you think, for the fans if LSU goes 8-4, 9-3, doesn't make the playoffs?
17: I think if it's – so I'll start before – we're talking about end of year. I think after the first 4 games, so it's Clemson, then there's Tech at home, then they go to Oxford, and then have A&M at home. I think if LSU is 2-2, the fans are going to freak out. And I don't think it's completely unwarranted, but I will just say, and you know me, I'm a little more conservative with these things. I like Kiffin. I think he's the guy. I think we go. But, yeah, no, I would consider 8-4. Everyone would consider that an unsuccessful season. But 9-3, and they're competitive in those games against Bama, Texas, you know, whichever one of those three ends up being the loss, I don't think you can really be that unhappy about where we are compared to where we were a year ago, where it's like we couldn't stop anybody on third down. We could barely move the ball. I think we were dead last in rushing in the SEC. Like, I don't think we're going to see anything like that. So I think 9-3, 10-2, no one can really be that upset truly in their conscience. Now, they probably will be, and they'll probably be loud about it, but I don't think you can really be that upset at 9-3.
14: I don't think Lane Kiffin's going to care. He's getting paid. But what about Blake Baker? I mean, I'm just not sold on that guy. I think that, you know, there were times last year, and I know the excuse is always, well, the offense was not on the field that much, and defense was on the field too much. But there were games where it was close in terms of time of possession, and the defense looked a little lost to me. So I'm just saying they need to be better. He needs to be better. I know he's got more talent to work with. Talk a little bit about the defense this year.
17: So there's a lot more depth, and I like that. And it may be even getting better if Tyburn comes back. You know, not that he was this stud or anything, but just anytime you can get, like, seasoned depth, I think is great. But when it comes to Baker, like, this is his last chance, kind of. He's in a weird spot because he could have taken the Tulane job and, you know, moved to a new phase of his career. He chooses to come back, be part of Lane's staff. But at the same time, if he doesn't have success this year, he's not going to be the defensive coordinator here next year. And he may not be a head coach anywhere next year either. So it's a really interesting year for him. I like the depth, you know, the secondary. We've got Pickett, all those guys. I am cautiously optimistic there. I think they got a lot of defensive line depth and talent. Like, it's great to me that you have Lamar Brown, Deuce Gerald, Richard Anderson, guys like that, that aren't expected to come in and play literally on their first down of college football. Like, I think Lamar Down is running with the second team right now, which I think is great.
14: Yeah. Yeah, because I think he should have taken the Tulane job. There'd been a lot less pressure. I mean, Tulane is much more flexible about, you know, I know things went really well with their last two coaches, with Willie and Summerall, but yeah, because there's been a lot of change and et cetera. And you get the new facility. They got the new bubble on Claiborne Avenue. So I'm surprised he didn't do it. And Tulane was kind of like looking. That's why Hall ended up being the coach. And then the running game has to be better. Obviously, the offensive line, they need to run. They haven't run the ball well in the last few years. They got a lot of new players. I'm just wondering if that's a good thing that guys like Barry and Caden Durham are not supposed to be the starters from the running standpoint.
17: Wait, you're saying they're not supposed to be the starters?
14: Yeah, I mean, I thought that Caden Durham was like third or fourth string, and I think there's guy they brought in is going to be the starter. And I think Marlon Barry is going to be like backup. Hearing that neither of the guys that were there last year are going to be. There's a new guy coming in that's going to be the. So I'm just wondering if that's a good thing that you've got guys that were decent running backs that are not good enough to start for LSU.
17: So I think running back depth is always a good thing. If you ask me, I think by game three or four, I think it'll be Barry. But it comes back down to the offensive line. Like, they were able to return Braylon Moore, which I think is great. We've all heard what we've heard about Seton. He's supposed to come in, be maybe a top 10 pick next year. If those two guys are healthy and they can be the anchor, you know, that you kind of need in an elite offensive line, I think there's enough talent there for the line to be pretty good. And if the line's good, they're going to run well. So I wouldn't say I'm too concerned at this point about the running back position.
14: Yeah, the schedule's tough, but a lot of SEC teams have a tough schedule. So we'll see how it goes. And then finally, I just think that Lane Kiffin's not won the big games yet, so we'll see. That's the really, I think, the LSU fan base and the media going to judge him on, can he finally get over the hump and win the big game?
17: Mm-hmm.
14: So we'll see.
17: Yeah, well, and it's a similar thing with Brian Kelly. I think at Notre Dame, his record against top 10 teams was really bad, and top 25 teams, you know, wasn't much better, and that ended up being accurate. I feel like Kiffin, just where he's coming from, he's innovative. He seems to enjoy where college football is going, or at least where it is right now. Like, he's not afraid to adapt and change with the ever-changing landscape of college football. Yeah. I don't think it's unfair to judge how he plays, how he does in the big games, because ultimately that's how programs build up. You win big games. That's how coaches build success. But I'm just always cautious on year one. Okay. I think 9-3, maybe pick off Texas, pick off Bama, win one of those games. I think that's a good spot moving forward. Obviously, I want more. I'm hoping for 10-2, 11-1, college football playoff berth, and who knows. But I think as an LSU fan, 9-3, and we're competitive in the big games, I'd be happy.
14: All right, sounds good. Martin, always a pleasure. Thanks for joining me this morning.
17: Thank you, Mitch. Excited.
14: All right, we'll be back again, of course, Friday back at Premier Nissan talking Saints football. Of course, they play the Rams this afternoon. We'll talk a little bit about that and the Cowboys coming up the following week as they end the preseason from 12 to 2 lunchtime, of course, at Premier Nissan. And then we'll be back here for one more week in the studio before we move to the North Shore for another edition of Breakfast of the Bayou Bengals. We'll talk to you next weekend.
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3: News this hour at Town Hall. I'm Bob Agnew in Washington. The trade rhetoric continues to fly. The standoff between the U.S. and Canada has now reached an apex. President Trump standing firm.
18: The United States has imposed 50% tariffs on $20 billion in Canadian goods, including hockey sticks and medical supplies. President Trump says the move protects American jobs and strengthens U.S. leverage. Canadian Prime Minister Mark Carney says Canada will respond dollar for dollar. The dispute could put North America's trade agreement under new pressure, with no further talks currently scheduled. Ken Lorman reporting.
3: Ranchers in northern Mexico are preparing to resume cattle exports to the U.S. as a year-long ban comes to an end. That ban had been imposed due to a parasite infestation affecting cattle industries on both sides of the border. The U.S. plans to restart the imports at the Douglas, Arizona crossing. New restrictions will be in place to prevent the spread of the parasites. Meanwhile, the White House taking action to bring down the cost of beef for American consumers.
19: President Trump is temporarily waiving higher tariffs on ground beef imports for the next 90 days. The move allows up to 300,000 metric tons of ground beef into the country without the usual higher out-of-quota tariffs. The president says the imported beef will be sold at 25% below current market prices.
3: That is correspondent Willie Nelson. New CDC figures highlighted by the White House showing a sharp decline in overdose deaths last year. Here's correspondent Richard Boyd.
20: Supporters say the numbers prove President Trump's border and cartel crackdown is saving lives. Synthetic opioid deaths fell 22% from nearly 49,000 in 2024 to about 38,000 in 2025. Overall, overdose deaths dropped 14%. The administration credits tougher border enforcement, action against traffickers, and pressure on cartels for what it calls a major fentanyl breakthrough. Richard Boyd reporting.
3: More at townhall.com.
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3: A big win for the president and his ballroom project. Here's correspondent Laura Winters.
22: Chief Justice John Roberts rules work on President Trump's ballroom can continue at the White House. President Trump taking to his Truth Social page, writing, "The military ballroom complex being built on the hallowed grounds of the White House, which is so vital for national security, will be the greatest of its kind."
3: That is Laura Winters reporting. Some war observers believe President Trump's words could be nearly as influential as military force in challenging Iran's ruling regime. Analysts say President Trump should spotlight the mullah's brutality, corruption, and hypocrisy, including the privileged lifestyles of regime elites who are living abroad. They argue that stronger communication tools, including efforts to bypass internet blackouts imposed by Iran, could help Iranians organize and resist. You'll find breaking news and analysis at townhall.com. Tesla is recalling nearly 3 million vehicles in China over door handle safety problems.
23: Tesla and other Chinese car makers are recalling more than 4 million vehicles over safety concerns, including risks tied to their door handles. Tesla is recalling about 2.98 million vehicles, including models 3, Y, X, and S, over door handle safety risks. This follows China's announcement in February to ban hidden door handles seen commonly on Tesla and other Chinese electric vehicles starting next year. It follows EV accidents where hidden electronic door handles fail to function and trapped passengers. Keith Peters reporting.
3: The White House is setting an ambitious new goal for American space launches. President Trump signing a National Security Presidential Memorandum to restore U.S. leadership in space transportation. The order aims for more than 1,000 launches and reentries on American soil each year. This is S.
24: 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Your calls are welcome at 504-556-9696. 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
25: Hello, hello, hello, hello. Thank you for being here. Thank you so much. This is Heidi's Front Porch, and you are welcome. The swing is still available. If you're ready, come on over and get swinging with us on the front porch. I am so excited about the show today. Julius is over here dropping magazines and throwing books around, but that's okay. It's a front porch, after all, so there's all kinds of ambient noise, including the streetcar once in a while you're going to hear. So who do I have on the porch today? Well, I hate to tell you, but I have two victims who are eager to get porched. and a following victim later in the hour, later in the second hour, I should say. My guests in the first hour are Mark Albert and John Bates, co-founders of Media Mastery Experts. Mark is a Peabody and Emmy Award-winning journalist and media strategist. John is an internationally recognized leadership communication coach who has worked with TED speakers, NASA leaders, astronauts, and major corporations. Together, they help people communicate with clarity, confidence, and genuine human connection. That's why they're here today. Please welcome my friends, Mark Albert and John Bates. You guys there?
4: We're here.
5: Hi, Heidi.
25: Hi. It's great to hear your voices. I am so excited.
5: Well, thanks for having us on the porch.
25: Absolutely. Can you feel the vibe?
5: Oh, absolutely. We wish we were there in person with you in New Orleans.
25: Well, we'll have to work on that. You guys are certainly welcome.
4: I need a beignet.
25: Yeah, that's right. And some gumbo and some jambalaya and some crawfish. So you have to come early in the year. So we'll have we'll have a crawfish boil when you come.
4: Sounds great.
25: So what are you guys thinking you would like? If I give you a couple of minutes just to talk about what you do or your most recent experiences, or maybe share a story about one of your standout moments coaching someone.
5: Well, do you know who you have on the line here, Heidi, the person that your listeners are going to benefit from? John Bates, let me just tell you, you remember the mission to the moon a couple months ago, Artemis 2, where
25: absolutely
5: the four astronauts went around the moon. It wasn't that incredible. John trained three of the four astronauts on board that mission. In fact, he's trained every active NASA astronaut. The only reason the fourth guy on that mission didn't get trained by John is because he's a Canadian and John hasn't trained them yet. So John's this incredible, I like to say, TED Talk coach to the stars. He literally trains celebrities when they're about to give their TED Talk. And so I'm just so fortunate to work with him. And that was actually one of my most memorable moments is when John and I first met. And now we've got Media Mastery Experts, this company that helps master your message and amplify your influence, whether you're a small business owner, you're an author, you're a speaker, you're an entrepreneur. We help you get that visibility you deserve. And I'm so honored to be working with John.
25: I know it's got to be a thrill to be working with this guy. So John, is working with Mark, you know, just something you have to put up with? Tell me about that.
4: You know, Heidi, when we met, I think I was the first one that looked at Mark partway into our conversation, and I was like, I think you got chocolate on my peanut butter. And, you know, it's a great combination because Mark has been a TV news journalist for 25 years. He was on air on CBS. He ran the investigative journalism department for Hearst. He's been in war zones. He's interviewed Bill Gates and everybody else. And he is an absolute consummate professional. And, you know, I people probably noticed already when you hear his voice, it's like,
25: How
4: do I know you, you know? He's got this beautiful voice. We've probably all heard it more than once. And one of the things that really got me excited, I work with a lot of top leaders, and I get to work with just the absolute top leadership in companies and organizations all around the world. And I love that. It's awesome. But I'm really conscious of the fact that I'm working with, like, people who are already, like, really well off, doing super well. And one of the things that Mark said when we were talking is that he had, you know, did 25 years of journalism. That was a nice round number, and he wanted to do something else. And one of the things he really wanted to do was get more diverse voices into the media. And I was like, oh, bingo. Oh, I'm down with that, right? And it's not just, you know, limited diversity. It's like diversity of everything, point of view, experience, all of it. Because if you notice, the media always goes back to the same experts. They call the same lawyer no matter what the issue is, constitutional law or fender bender. And that's really not doing anybody any good. They just do it because when they get a story and they got to talk to an expert, they need to move quickly, so they call the person they already know. But if you can understand how the media works and what reporters are looking for, and you can give them what they need, you can be that expert. So one of the things that we're really excited about what we're doing is all these different people from different backgrounds and all kinds of just diversity that we've helped get out into the media so that their perspective and their point of view gets to make a difference in the larger conversation. So it is an absolute, complete, total blast, I have to tell you.
25: I bet. That sounds extraordinary. That it just sounds like you get to be like the transformational tank. And they come in and they say, I want the full experience. Mark and John, just shake me up and let's see what comes out. Like a whole life transformation thing. What's that, Mark?
6: No, go ahead, John. I cut you off. I'm sorry.
4: It's okay. People come in thinking that they want one thing, and they get that. You know, they definitely get much more. They get much better at communicating. They get much better at being on podcasts and much better at being on television and a deeper understanding of how much value they actually have to bring. But, Mark, why don't you say what you were going to say? Because I think I know what you're going to say, and I think you're right.
6: Well, Heidi, you use the word that we use, which is transformation. People who come to our multi-day boot camp at a real TV studio near the White House or join our online group coaching community that's 16 weeks long and they see John and I twice a week for office hours, they don't tell us that it was a good program. They don't tell us that, oh, yeah, we got our money's worth. They don't even tell us that they had a good time. They tell us we changed their life. They tell us that we transformed how they communicate, not just with journalists or on a stage, but how they communicate with employees and coworkers and clients and investors, everybody. Because when you learn to master your message, really master it, that's when you can start amplifying your influence, getting the visibility you deserve. And it is a revelation to people on how one would tell one's origin story.
25: Wow.
6: Not an autobiography, not, yeah, hey, I'm Heidi and I'm from New Orleans and I'm whatever, but your why, deep down inside your why. Mm-hmm. And that's what John specializes in, is weaving these origin stories. And when you learn the anatomy of an answer, the blueprint and architecture of how to answer any question, anytime, in front of any audience, you realize, oh my goodness, this is how I connect, this is how I explain, this is how I make sure that people understand who I am. And so that word, Heidi, that you use, transformation, is absolutely what makes us the most proud, is that we take these people in either 3 days in our boot camp or over 16 weeks in our online course, or even 4 hours in our half-day events we do around the country called Lab Intensives, and we start to transform them and how they communicate in any setting.
25: So when is your next camp? When's your next boot camp?
6: Sure. So, well, we have a couple different dates in a row, and I'm sorry to say we didn't know you, or we would have scheduled one for New Orleans for this month. Apologies. We have a lead time here. So now we know you, and we can have your audience join us. So the next couple of ones we have are this. Our signature 3-day boot camp at a real TV studio near the White House in D.C. is September 10th to the 12th. There's an optional VIP day. And we're not just teaching here. You're not just sitting in a hotel ballroom the whole time. We are, of course, creating your own origin story. And John is talking about the neurobiology of influence, exactly what he trained the astronauts in. That's what you get at this boot camp. It's unbelievable. And we're getting how to pitch the media, how to get your voice quoted. Stop being frustrated that someone else who is a realtor or a plumber or a brain surgeon is getting the quotes instead of you. Learn how to get them yourself. not only are we teaching all that, we're doing. Everyone's doing a six-minute on-camera interview with me. We make it look like the real thing, music, graphics, news segment edited for you. Then everyone's going into our podcast studio on camera with our New York Public Radio, National Public Radio host. Then they're going on stage, not to give a whole speech, but to give their greatest hits, their sound bites that they want to be known for in their demo and speaker reel. And their coach, Mark, TED Talk Coach of the Stars.
25: Yes. Yeah. Yes, John Bates. All right, we're going to take a break. We'll be right back after this message. Thank you so much for listening, and thanks for being here, guys.
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0: You're back. 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Do go on, and tell me the dates again, because I want to go.
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0: Wow. Okay, so the 10th, 11th, and 12th, I will be broadcasting live and remote from Washington, D.C. if I do this boot camp.
2: There you go.
1: Well, I'll tell you what, Heidi, you should absolutely, like, if you want to set up and broadcast live, we will have experts from around the country. Normally, we have people coming from around the world as well, and these are really experts that could add to your listeners and experts in all kinds of different fields. So we'd love
0: I could
1: to
0: have a bunch of them on the show, too.
1: Exactly.
2: Yeah.
0: And they could try out what they've learned at the boot camp.
1: Beautiful.
0: Yeah. Okay. This is awesome. So, are you guys ready to get porched?
2: I think so.
0: Okay. Now, do I give you the question first and you decide, or do I... You decide who's going to go first, and then you hear the question. You know which one is more brave.
2: I mean, I'd go either way. I do.

0: think Mark and I are pretty, like, we've got kind of a hive mind. So I think when you read the question, we'll know which one of us should answer it. But, like, we could do it either way.
1: Okay. All right. I have spun already. And the category is, oh, my God, that's hilarious. The style question you've gotten is a Graham Norton style question. So here it is. You are sitting on the red couch on the Graham Norton show. Are you both familiar with it?
0: I am not.
2: I'm not.
1: Okay. Graham Norton is a television talk show host in the UK. His show is all over YouTube. And he has a big red couch that everybody sits on. So you might have Miriam. Oh gosh, she's so amazing. I can't remember her. You'll have Nicole Kidman sitting next to Jude Law, sitting next to Rob Lowe, sitting next to Tom Cruise. And then you'll have two comedians from the UK. And they're all equalized. They're all on the same couch. And they all get to share in the questions and the answers and the conversations that flow from the questions. So this show is, in fact, takes a lot of its inspiration from the Graham Norton show. So I
0: thought they were inspired by you.
1: Yeah, well, they are that too. I've just always been inspired by Graham Norton. I love the egalitarian move that his couch is. It's so egalitarian. Yeah. So, all right, here's the question. I have spun the spinner for the category and the style. And the question is, you're sitting on the red couch on the Graham Norton show, and it's your job to tell a story good enough that they won't dump you. Oh, that's right. Wait, you're on the chair. So I was reading that wrong. You're on the chair. There's a chair for storytellers, and it's through this window, and a storyteller from the road, anybody from the UK, anybody from anywhere, can apply to be and tell a story and sit in the chair, and if they like it, you don't get dumped out of the chair. So your story, your job is to tell a story good enough that they won't dump you out of the chair. There's one hitch. Someone on the couch recognizes you. Who could it be, and what happens next?
2: Wait. I think Mark just to understand this.
1: Somebody, one of the celebrities on the couch recognizes you. You're sitting in a chair and you're about to tell a story. And you're making up a story to get...
0: Oh, I know. I totally know. Sorry, I don't mean to cut.
1: Go for it, John. We're going to come into
0: Ryan
1: a break
0: Gosling,
1: soon.
0: Ryan Gosling recognizes Mark Albert.
1: Okay, so then what happens next?
0: Tell us, Mark.
2: Gosh. Well, so Ryan Gosling is like a celebrity crush. That guy is so talented, and he's so, like, you know. Anyways, I wish I was Ryan Gosling. I always tell any videographer that shoots my picture, please put on your Ryan Gosling lens so I can look like that guy. So if Ryan Gosling recognized me, I'd be like, can we go to dinner so I can learn all your secrets and just, like, be you for a few hours? That guy is so talented.
1: Okay, that's awesome. Do we have time for one more? Okay, Julia says we do. So I am going to spin. And all right. So this, take the very first example that comes to mind. Picture the exact place, who was there, and what happened. You dream one night that you are an influential person in the world. You wake up and you have become the person you admire most on the planet. Who are you, and what is the first thing you do? You have 50 seconds.
0: Wow. Does something jump out for you, Mark, or should I go?
2: Oh, John, this one's all you. I'm not going to get in your way on this one.
0: Well, you know, I mean, if you would have asked me this at any other time of day, something different would have come up. There's so many people.
1: What comes
0: that
1: up
0: I really
1: now?
0: Respect.
1: You have 30 seconds.
0: I wake up and I'm Zelensky in Ukraine, and I am, like, holding the line for, like, Western democracy and freedom in a country that used to be ruled by communists and now is fully turning to the West.
1: That is a great

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5: With SRN News, I'm Bob Agnew in Washington. The U.S. and Canada now imposing trade impositions on one another. The U.S. started with 50% tariffs on $20 billion worth of Canadian products after the last-ditch negotiations broke down. Now Canada says it will retaliate dollar for dollar. The Supreme Court has ruled that construction on the new White House ballroom can continue. President Trump insists the ballroom has not only diplomatic purposes, but also is a highly secure facility and much needed to create more security at the White House compound. New CDC figures highlighted by the Trump White House show a sharp decline in overdose deaths in 2025. Supporters say the numbers prove that President Trump's border and cartel crackdown is saving lives. Synthetic opioid deaths fell by 22% last year. Overall overdose deaths were down by 14%. This is SRN News.
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5: Goodness, you're back with Heidi, and you are on Heidi's front porch in New Orleans, Louisiana. Can you say it with me now? It's not New Orleans. It's not New Orleans. It's New Orleans. All right? Are you with me now? This is the front porch, and I have two guests with me, and they are amidst the porched game, and that is spelled P-O-R-C-H apostrophe D, and that is what people come on this show to do, so that we can learn stuff about them that they maybe didn't know about themselves. The game takes inspiration from, well, kind of in my own mind. I use a Tony Robbins-style questions. We have David Bowie-style questions. We have Oscar Wilde-style questions. We have Heidi-style questions. And we have Graham Norton-style questions. So, and the categories are vast. There's 8 categories. So, are you guys ready to go? Let's spin again.
6: Rubbery to be here. Let's do it.
5: All right, here we go. Think of the first person, place, or incident that pops into your head, then tell us what made it memorable. You're at a university, fraternity, or sorority party wearing a former significant other's university jersey and pretending you belong to that school and that Greek organization. Then your ex, the person whose shirt it used to be and knows that you are not, you don't belong there, walks in. What do you do? This is, oh my God, that's hilarious category. So who's going to take that question?
6: I think that's a Mark question. I could tell you a story about a time I was in a fraternity and didn't belong to it, but my ex wasn't there.
5: All right. Well, this is a story. Since you spoke up first, John, guess what? That's it's your story to tell. So this is what happens if you're wearing her shirt and you're there and she arrives and she knows the truth about you. And everybody, the girls are always crowding around you. This is when you're in college. The girls are crowding around you. They're flirting. They're hanging all over you. And they love that you're a part of this university and this Greek organization, the male opposite. So you're wearing the male opposite of this sorority's league. So you're probably wearing a Sigma Chi jersey. And so they're all over you. And she walks in. What happens?
6: Well, the first thing is I wouldn't do that because, like, I don't misrepresent myself. But if I were there and I were doing that, I think what I would do is I would look at her and I would do that John Belushi kind of, you know, sexy eyes thing. Yeah. And I would say, baby, I missed you. And give her a big kiss right there.
5: Yep. Yeah, do the dip and everything, make it really
6: exactly
5: the all-star exactly. Greeting. And all those girls would just scatter, and she would feel so special.
6: She would. And they'd all still, like, think I was really cute.
5: And of course.
6: Wish they were the one, you know?
5: Collegiate John. I like the little rumble in that laugh just then, too. That's funny.
6: It's been a while.
5: Yeah, we kind of go back that far, don't we, John? You were almost...
6: We go way back. Yeah. Oh, my gosh. Like early days of the dot-com world and stuff,
5: yeah,
6: right?
5: Yeah. What was the name of your dot-com back then? Gold Word or something like that?
6: Goldstar.com.
5: We
6: got
5: right.
6: half-price tickets to live events. And that was actually one of my later ventures. I think you knew me earlier than that.
5: There was something with books.
6: Yeah, bigwords.com
5: That's
6: was a
5: it.
6: Really big one for me. And we got books at, you know, half price, or not half price, but lower than the bookstore, because so many bookstores were ripping students off, especially in big colleges where there was no competition, you know. And we raised over $80 million, and then in the dot-com crash, we went out of business in the dot-com crash.
5: Oh, wow.
6: We just couldn't raise more money, and we, you know, the plan was never to be profitable right away. The plan was to just grow like crazy, because that's what everything, that's what everybody thought you had to do.
5: Right.
6: Our investors told us we did a good job, but they didn't think we could find more money, so they just pulled the plug, and that was an awful, awful moment. But
5: yeah,
6: I learned
5: imagine.
6: A lot.
5: I bet. That's how we learn, isn't it? Through failure and through
6: yeah.
5: things that we experience that are sort of our down moments. We yeah. don't grow without those happening, without those climactic, chaotic, depressing, horrible, sad, devastating breaks. And
6: yeah, totally.
5: Yeah. So... okay, that was yours. What about one of yours, Mark? Why don't you share one of your losses or failures or whatever you want to call it? Something devastating
7: sure,
5: that happened.
7: How much time do we have until?
5: We
7: sure,
5: have.
7: How much time do we have until the break? So I
5: we
7: can
5: have
7: submit.
5: A few minutes.
7: Okay, so in journalism school, your top of the Holy Grail is getting to network news, and for me, I had always admired CBS News. And so I found myself in Minneapolis in 2012, actually where I am at the moment. And I'd been an investigative reporter for 7 years on the ABC affiliate here. And I had other stops at other stations. But in 2012, I was in Minneapolis, and I wasn't getting any younger. And CBS News was not calling. And I thought, I've got to get their attention. So I finally figured out how to get their attention. And one day they called, and they offered me a job interview. And it wasn't just one round of an interview. It was not two, it was not three, it was not four, it was five rounds. I met
5: wow.
7: with the CBS News president, the talent director, the DC bureau chief where I would be based. It was a national job, but I would have been as a correspondent, but I would have been based in DC. And I flew out, I met all these people, and then it came down to the final two. And then, Heidi, I was the first loser. Womp,
5: oh,
7: womp.
5: No.
7: I did not get the job. And I was crushed because I told my grandparents when I was 11 I was going to live in D.C. I wanted to work for a network. I thought the stars were aligning. And I tucked my tail between my legs and I went back to Minneapolis. And I was so humiliated. And I didn't tell anybody except for my best friends. And then I had one overriding thought, Heidi. And it was this.
5: What was it?
7: They don't know what they're missing.
5: Yeah.
7: And I decided right then and there I was going to save as much money as I could. My contract, because we had contracts when you're on TV and TV news, didn't come up for a year. And I saved as much money as I could. And when that contract came up in 2013, I turned down the renewal. I got rid of my apartment. I put everything in storage. And I moved to D.C. anyway, without a job, without health care, without a permanent place to live. Because I wanted that job so badly. In fact, Heidi, the owner of the media company, not the station where I worked, the entire company said if I stayed, I'd have a job for life. Now, what media company is offering a job for life, right?
5: Wow.
7: And so I risked it all. I didn't get the job the first time. And so I moved to D.C. and I'm now slumming it in a friend's place. And I thought to myself, I have to do this again. I have to get their attention again. And not only do I have to get their attention, I have to get them to admit they made a mistake, right? And so I used my investigative reporting skills to figure out where these people who interviewed me and did not hire me were going to be at public events, you know, philanthropic events, panels, conferences. And then I would, quote, coincidentally, show up. And I'd be like, oh, Allison,
6: How great to see you here. It's been so long. How are the kids?
5: Wow.
6: Well, by the way, I live in D.C. now if you ever need anything. Well, I do this one, two, like three times. And on the third time, they tell me, okay, Mark, stop. We know what you're doing. Why don't you come by the office on Monday and we'll talk? Now, Heidi, hold on. One of two things could happen here. Let's be honest. In my mind, I thought, well, either CBS News National, like the CBS News of Edward R. Murrow and Walter Cronkite, they're going to realize they made the biggest mistake of their life in not hiring me, and they're going to hire me on the spot, right? That's option number one, door number one. Or door number two, they're going to serve me with a cease and desist order for stalking. Yeah. Like, one of the two is going to happen here, right? So I go in on Monday. I'm sitting there on the couch in the bureau chief's office, and he says the words that would change my life. He said, hey, we're short-handed this weekend. Would you be available to fill in as a correspondent on the CBS Evening News?
5: Oh, my God.
6: And I thought, ooh, let me check my schedule. Yes. And so, long story short, that turned into 3 years traveling the world, traveling the nation. And it all started with that tragedy, that setback, that failure. And I tell this story with John's help. He really helped me craft this origin story and telling it in an impactful manner. And I tell this now when I'm at conferences and keynotes. And the reason I tell it, no matter what the audience is because everyone can identify with resilience. We've all had setbacks. We've all had tragedies. And you have to pick yourself back up, and you have to get back in that game. And if you want something bad enough, you find a way to make it happen.
5: That's right. That's how I got here. That's how I'm in New Orleans right now. I just decided this is it. Go, no go, deal, no deal. I'm burning the Armada, and I bought a ticket I couldn't afford to come back to New Orleans and start my show. And this time I have a huge vision for the show, and I've done it. I've been on the radio here in New Orleans twice before, and both times I didn't have a big vision. I didn't see the big picture. I didn't see what I was going to be doing in 10 years or even 5 years or even 2 years. But now I see all that. I see the invitations coming. I see the welcome from networks and syndication and television. So I hear your story, and I definitely would love to craft my origin story. I had, you know, choosing a minor in college, I had all kinds of attitude. I don't have to choose a minor. And she said, yes, you do. I ended up closing my eyes. She opened the catalog, and I dropped my finger down, and I said, there, what is it? Radio and television. Okay. Are you happy?
6: Wow.
5: Yeah. And there was another step that changed everything. There was a moment after that. But we are going to come back from this break. I am truly enjoying this. I hope you guys are going to be able to come back. We have a few more minutes when we come back from this break. So right now, you're on Heidi and the Porch, Heidi's Front Porch. I'm so glad you're here, and I am so grateful for your ears. We'll be right back after this break. 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
5: All right, welcome back. Love that ragtime. Welcome back. This is Heidi's Front Porch, and I am Heidi, your host, right here on WGSO 990 in New Orleans. I'm rejoining my guests on the porch. I think Mark took the swing, and John is sitting in the butterfly chair. Y'all comfortable?
7: Comfortable. Absolutely.
5: Not too hot for you, is it?
7: Not yet.
5: Okay, we got some lemonade coming, so you should get happy.
14: That sounds great.
5: All right. I am spinning again. We're going to play another round. All right. Mark, this is yours. Go with the very first example that comes to mind. Picture the exact place, who was there, and what happened. You dream one night. Oh, my goodness. This one came around again. Wait, I'm going to spin it again. All right. This is an absurd category, Graham Norton-style question. Start with the scene, where you were, what was happening, and the detail you remember most. You are the dessert placed on the table in front of Jennifer Lopez. What dessert would you hope to be, and how would you want her to eat you?
7: Oh, well, this is easy. Oh, my gosh. Okay. I think this question was teed up. So, first of all, I am Death by Chocolate, which is a dessert at Founding Farmers, Fishers, and Bakers. It's a restaurant in the Georgetown neighborhood of Washington, D.C.
5: Nice.
7: Historic cobblestone streets. It's amazing.
5: Yes.
7: And the dessert is absolutely called Death by Chocolate. I met the owner one day when I went in for dinner just of that. Sitting at the bar, that's all I ordered. And I didn't know the owner, and he sat next to me, and he's like, did you order anything else? And I'm like, nope, just this. I just came here for this. It's homemade dark chocolate ice cream. It's a homemade brownie on the bottom. It's chocolate shavings. It's homemade cream. It's unbelievable. John can vouch for this because we have our team meetings after our boot camps at Media Mastery Experts. We have them there at Founding Farmers, Fishers, and Bakers. So that's who I am. That's the dessert. And Jennifer Lopez, when she takes a bite of that ice cream, which I suppose in this example is me, she's not just tasting it and swallowing it. She is taking it and twirling it on her tongue so that her taste buds savor and detect every flavor, every nuance of the chocolate, the cream, the shavings, the brownie. It's not just a bite of food. It's an experience that she's savoring every single moment. And I know that Jennifer Lopez would do this, not because I know Jennifer Lopez, but because that's what I do and what John does when he has death by chocolate.
5: Gosh, okay, that we're going to be going there, that? Right? That was a great answer. All right, let's try one with you, John. Let's see. Spin. All right, here. Nope, that one was already got. Oh, my goodness, we are stuck. Let me spin the question. All right, we got dare. John?
7: Okay.
5: All right. You get to sing on the air your college or high school anthem right now for us. Dare ya. Double dog dare ya.
6: Well, you know, I'm going to have to kind of slightly pivot because I don't know either of my high school or college anthems.
5: Okay.
6: But when I was in college, my anthem was the day destroys the night. The night divides the day. I tried to run,
14: yes,
6: I tried to hide. Break on through to the other side. Break on through to the other side.
5: I so, like it. Thank you.
6: You're welcome.
5: That was awesome. Way to do a double dare.
6: Thank you. I know my.
5: Yes, Mark.
14: Daddy.
7: Well, I'm wondering if we can dare your audience, if you don't mind. Can we dare your audience for something?
5: Sure. I'm curious what this is going to be.
14: Why can we dare your audience
7: this weekend or next week to tell their story to a journalist? And here's what I mean by that.
6: Oh, that's a good
7: John mentioned.
5: All right, let's see if anybody out there wants to give a call in.
14: Yes, but why can
5: I hear listeners,
14: that?
5: You guys, the number is 504-556-9696, or send us a email to heidi@wgso.com. 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All right, so go on. What's the dare?
7: We're going to put our money where our mouth is. We're going to put our money where our mouth is. Now, we usually charge for this, but we're going to give it to your viewers to empower them, your listeners, to empower them to do this dare right now. So here we go. We have an ultimate media pitch checklist. We normally charge it as part of our what we do for our programming. 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
5: Look at that. Media.
6: That's a piece of gold right there.
5: Oh, my goodness. 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
7: 33777.
5: 33777. 33777. 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
7: Media.
5: Text now. Text.
7: That's right. We're daring your audience to tell their story, and we're going to put our money where our mouth is and give them this ultimate media pitch checklist. Follow the 5 steps. Pitch a journalist today.
5: Oh, my goodness. This is awesome. I hope my listeners and the YouTube, are you guys listening on YouTube? I hope you guys are signing up. We have a few people on YouTube
7: we just
5: watching.
7: Got one.
5: Yay.
7: One came through right now.
5: No, Heidi, come on.
6: Heidi, listen, it like this goes back to what Mark and I started this whole thing for, right? Like, journalists, every day in America, journalists are looking for experts. And they're only calling the same expert over and over because they don't know who else to talk to.
5: Now they know.
6: And if your listeners reach out and let the local journalists know, hey, this is my expertise. If
5: you guys text media to 33777 right now. Thank you so much, John and Mark, for coming on the show. I hope we can schedule you again sometime soon. We are going to be right back after this moment. Thank you so much. This is Heidi's Front Porch. What a great day. Thanks for being here. I love you all. Thank you. We'll be right back.
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23: With SRN News, townhall.com, I'm Bob Agnew in Washington. The U.S. and Canada continue to wrangle over trade and tariff policies. The U.S. now targeting $20 billion worth of Canada's goods for 50% tariffs. Right away, Canada came back with what Prime Minister Mark Carney described as a dollar-for-dollar response on U.S. goods. The Energy Department is investing $500 million to modernize a major steel facility in Middletown, Ohio. Here's correspondent Richard Boyd.
24: The Trump administration says the project will protect 2,300 American jobs and strengthen the domestic supply chain. Cleveland-Cliffs plans to upgrade its blast furnace, generate electricity from mill gases, and recycle industrial byproducts. Supporters call it a step toward restoring U.S. manufacturing and reducing dependence on foreign suppliers, while acknowledging taxpayers shouldn't have to subsidize the industry forever. Richard Boyd reporting.
23: Some war observers believe that President Trump's words could be nearly as influential as military force in challenging Iran's ruling regime.
25: Analysts say President Trump should spotlight the mullah's brutality, corruption, and hypocrisy, including the privileged lives of regime elites abroad. They argue that stronger communication tools, including efforts to bypass internet blackouts, could help Iranians organize and resist. Supporters believe exposing Tehran's propaganda may be critical to turning public anger into a movement for freedom. Ken Lorman reporting.
23: New CDC figures highlighted by the White House show a sharp decline in overdose deaths in 2025. Supporters say the numbers prove President Trump's border and cartel crackdown is saving lives. Synthetic opioid deaths fell by 22%, and that was from nearly 49,000 in 2024 down to 38,000 last year. More from Town Hall.
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23: The White House is setting an ambitious new goal for American space launches.
0: President Trump signed a national security presidential memorandum to restore U.S. leadership in space transportation. The order aims for more than 1,000 launches and reentries on American soil each year by 2030. It directs agencies to speed up permitting, expand launch sites, and work more closely with private companies. The policy also calls for greater commercial access to the moon and Mars. Willie Nelson, Washington.
23: Tesla is recalling nearly 3 million vehicles in China over concerns about dangerous door handles. The recall includes models 3, Y, X, and S. That follows China's announcement in February of this year it would ban the hidden door handles, seen commonly not only on Tesla but many other Chinese electric vehicles. And that ban kicks in starting next year. It was imposed after a number of EV accidents where hidden electronic door handles failed to function, leaving people trapped in their cars. Breaking news at townhall.com. President Trump is threatening a lawsuit over a report on National Guard deployments.
1: President Donald Trump is threatening to sue a left-leaning think tank unless it retracts a report that says his National Guard deployments to various cities did not reduce crime, as Trump has said. The letter gave the Washington, D.C.-based Center for American Progress until the end of business Friday to issue the retraction or face a $5 billion lawsuit. The center has declined. The nonprofit its president and chief executive says the lawsuit is a transparent attempt to silence the center. I'm Lisa Dwyer.
23: Interest rates rebounded on Thursday despite efforts by the Treasury Department to put a lid on longer-term borrowing costs. The rebound in yield signals more will be needed to calm investors' worries about growing government debt, heavy borrowing by tech firms, and the Fed's commitment to fighting inflation. More details at townhall.com.
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5: Hello, welcome, welcome. This is Heidi's Front Porch, and you are warmly welcomed here. I am so happy to be here today on this beautiful sunny day, on this beautiful front porch. Well, we're in the studio today, but we'll be on a front porch near you very soon. My guest for the next hour is Tamara Klugman. 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Tamara, are you there?
3: I am here.
5: You're here. Okay, good. Were you listening to the last segment?
3: I just got on the phone. I was not able to get on before that.
5: Oh, okay. Well, you'll get to check it out on YouTube or listen to it on the WGSO app. So we'll move into your section now. So what, tell us a little bit of something about what you do and how it makes people feel.
3: Well, I offer a safe space for people to articulate or learn how to articulate what they feel inside their bodies when they are thinking about touch, when they're thinking about sex, when they're thinking about what they desire, when they're thinking about who they are as a human being and what works for them and what doesn't, because a lot of people abandon themselves, and this is like a coming home to themselves. It's a practice lab to learn language, to learn how to ask for what you want and to not be shamed about it, to have a safe space, to be curious and think about how things actually are landing in your body by slowing things down enough to really attune to yourself.
5: And
3: the result, are you asking the result too?
5: Well, I wanted to say, so how is it, how do people receive you? When somebody, what is the typical email that you get from someone who's interested? How do they, what are they feeling? What is, like, somebody in my audience who's listening right now, see if you can, like, profile how somebody might be feeling that would indicate that they would benefit from working with you.
3: Typically, they've been taking care of everybody else at their own expense. There's been a bit of self-abandonment happening. So it's people who are caretakers of others. They're overgivers. They're producers. They're people who are just giving and giving and giving. They're exhausted, and they're not getting a whole lot for the giving back. So they are learning how to slow things down enough where they really get to explore, well, what do I want? And I mean, I used to have fun in life, and now I just work and I just take care of other people, and I kind of abandoned myself. So I'm trying to find myself again, or for the first time. People are coming out of a rupture of some kind, perhaps a divorce, perhaps a betrayal, perhaps they are just an empty nester now, perhaps they're having a transition in life, and they are looking for some support in a new way so that they can really tune into what they actually want physically in their bodies.
5: So how would you say people come out of the work with you? How do they come out feeling differently? What changes does this establish, does this make in their bodies and in their lives and their choices?
3: So when we slow things down enough to really take a few breaths before we think about things and we attune to what we're feeling, we can find a sense of relief with one choice or the other. One choice might make us more like contract or close up a little bit or get more anxious or fearful, and another choice might feel more relaxed. It might feel more like, ah, that's the choice, right? But if we don't give ourselves the time and the space to actually learn how to do that, then we are just making choices that are from a patterned behavior. It's just something we've always done. We've always picked the kids up and dropped them off and taken care of the spouse or the partner. We've always done what work people want us to do. We've done what friends want us to do, right? So, like, there's a real pausing, which is to prevent another unnecessary expletive experience. So, like, I think that it's really important for people to have a safe space where they can actually slow down and feel into these choices and make a decision from their body instead of from their brain.
5: Wow. So how long can this take sometimes? I guess it depends on how long someone's been in this fractured, ruptured state.
14: Wasn't it bad
5: right?
14: enough the first go around?
3: It depends on the life experience. It depends on the conditioning they received and the grooming they received as young people, children. It depends on life experiences for sure, and trauma for sure. Like, there's a lot that has to do with trauma. It has to do with, you know, like, when they asked for something, how were they received as children, as adolescents, as adults? Like, what happened when they asked? And sometimes that asking gets a lot of fear induced into it because people are made to make their needs smaller than what they really are. I think that society makes us disconnect from our emotional selves and from our physical desires by shaming us through family, through religion, through, you know, whatever they need to do to control. And this is a way of kind of taking your freedom back so that you can ask for what you want, not just in the physical realm, but also in the sexual realm, because a lot of people have been shamed about that as well.
5: Mm-hmm.
3: So we explore a lot of different options on the menu about different things that are available to be asked for. You know, not everybody knows everything. Some people have just been told this is what it is, or you're supposed to be of service to somebody else, or please somebody else, but it's not about you. It's always about you and the other person, right? It's
5: right.
3: Not just one. So it's having conversations that are honest with yourself first and then with the other person, right?
5: And there's so much about women, especially, who they just, their desires, their wants, their needs, sort of, they push them down. They suppress that because it's all about him, making him happy, or making their partner, not necessarily him, but making their partner happy. And that's their training, their self-training through the life that they've gotten, that the life that they've lived. Is that the case you find in your work? That people are, I mean, I'm getting a visual image of somebody just curled up in a ball within themselves, and they don't grant themselves good, you know, sensual feelings. They don't even grant themselves warmth and intimacy and a sense of connected sensuality. That's like locked off, isn't it?
3: I mean, I think that sometimes people are putting on a scent or putting on makeup for other people. As opposed to, like, exploring what it's like for themselves to be smelling that scent for themselves. Do they like it?
5: Mm-hmm.
3: Or do they enjoy putting makeup on? Or is that just, like, for a mask so other people think that they look beautiful? I mean, we have been taught to think certain things as a society, as women, as men. And there's a lot of biases that show up, right? I'm like, no, it's not all women. It is some men that have been conditioned to take care of the woman at
5: right.
3: their own expense, right?
5: Right?
3: Where they're doing for her also, and she's not doing for them. Like, it has to do with, like, whether people were taught to be caretakers or takers, right? There's givers and then there's takers.
5: Right.
3: And oftentimes they match up, but when the giver realizes they're not getting a whole lot from the relationship, and it doesn't have to be female to male, it could be any variety of people, right? Just two people getting together, there's a giver and a taker, and there needs to be more of a mutuality. There needs to be more of a reciprocity where people are able to ask for what they want. But if
5: right.
3: you don't even know what's on the menu, it's hard to ask.
5: Yeah.
3: And if you've never done self-exploration of what feels good to your own body, what feels good to your skin, what feels good, like, how do you want your hair brushed? How do you want to, you know, do you want the lights dimmed when you're, like, taking a bath? Do you want to have scent in there? Or do you like it to just be with Epsom salts and just lights out or lights on? Or, you know, like, there's different ways of doing things which employ the senses, and not everybody does that for themselves. We've been taught to do it for other people, but not as much for ourselves. Even thinking about, like, putting together, like,
5: Tamara, I'm gonna let's hold that thought. We're gonna come back after a break.
3: Okay.
5: We'll be right back, y'all. This is Heidi's Front Porch. I'm so happy you're here. Thank you for listening. I love you. We'll be right back after this break. 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
27: How did this bitch get Sir Speedy as a
5: And we're back with your host, Heidi. That's me. And our guest, Tamara Klugman. You there, Tamara?
28: I am here.
5: I want to thank you again for being here. This is really, really good. What do you feel like needs to be said about what you do before we go into the porched game?
28: I think basically just like people can get free from the past. They don't have to have the past in their present.
27: Total
28: and
27: nuts.
28: I know that there's a lot of hopelessness around this, a lot of people that feel like, you know, nothing's ever going to change. And it's not true, but it is an investment in yourself. And sometimes it feels like it's never going to end. But I assure you, there is an end in sight, but there is a lot of work that goes into that. So that is what I would ultimately say is there is hope.
5: Wow. Okay. So soulunveiledcoaching.com, and that's how people find you, and they see more about your services there.
28: And they sign up for a free discovery call there. Like, that's where they can get a free 20-minute or 30-minute discovery call to really see what this work could do for them and what is going on for them that maybe they'd like to explore.
27: Yeah.
5: Okay. Would it be helpful to... act like I'm doing a screening. Let's do 5 minutes. Do you think that would be illustrative for the audience?
28: I would be happy to do that with you. It would be an honor and a pleasure.
5: Okay. All right. I am willing and ready to jump in and just do this.
28: Okay.
27: We shall see.
28: Tell me, Heidi, how have you survived your life?
27: All right.
5: How have I survived my life? Well, I have lived all over the world, traveled, because I always imagined I could travel and be a house sitter and take care of homes and pets and animals of all kinds. work on farms, live in France, live in England, live in Hong Kong, live in the Caribbean.
27: How long have these policemen going to?
5: Sailboats, and I did. I've done all that.
27: I dreamed
5: that I would have, I guess when I was a little kid, I thought I'd have a little house with a picket fence and a swing set in the backyard, you know, two or three kids, and that life just never happened for me. I've had loves and relationships, but mostly my life has been about seeing what's next. Travel, live again, live somewhere else, sail across the Atlantic, sail, race in every race I ever wanted to race in. And that is how I've survived my life. And it's been a lot of catch as catch can, honestly.
28: So what would you like to have as far as like intimacy in your life?
5: I would love that. I would love...
28: Like with a person
5: yes.
28: or with yourself?
5: No, I have a pretty good intimate life with myself. I would love to have a really boundless intimate life with a man.
28: What does that mean?
5: That means that he can feel me from wherever I am, wherever he is. I don't intend to stay in one place forever. That is just not who I am. I love New Orleans, and this will always be where I come back to when I start traveling again, taking the show on the road. I mean, the dream was to travel the world and do the show in front of live audiences everywhere I went. And that is still the dream, and eventually to have it turn into a TV show and do the same thing with it. And there's a man who likes the thought that we don't have to live in one place, and he can come find me where I am, and I can come find him where he is. And every time we see one another, it's like we've never been parted. There's just a calm, cool, warm, hot connection between us that's exhilarating and warming all at the same time. That is truly exciting and truly calming, if it can be both.
28: I celebrate you. That is amazing that you know all of that. And I think what I would work with you on is relationship design, so that you actually design a relationship just like what you're saying, and you're able to articulate it to somebody who's, so they can hear it and they understand exactly what you mean.
5: I love that.
28: So we would work on languaging, and we would work on like really talking about what does it mean to have the hottest sexual movie of your life? You know, like what does it mean to like meet up with somebody, and to how do you access a secure attachment with somebody that you're not seeing all the time?
5: Mm-hmm.
28: Like we would talk about going into how people feel securely attached when they're not in a relationship that's like, you know, the normal ones where people see each other all the time and they're connected all the time. Because it sounds to me like you lack a lot of independence and you want the other person to have that and you want the connection.
5: Yes.
28: So that would be like what we would talk about is how to create that.
5: I love it. How to attract that into my life.
28: Exactly. That's the work.
5: Yeah. I love it. That sounds amazing. I wonder if anybody's listening who kind of is starting to understand how working with you could make a tremendous change in their life. I wonder if you're listening out there and you've been thinking that you're missing something and something is just not quite the way you wanted it to be, the way you dreamed about it being, the way you dream about it being. And working with Tamara could change that entirely. So how do they email you?
28: The best way is to go to the website, soulunveilscoaching.com, and there are slots there that people can sign up for their free discovery call. That would be the best way to reach me. They don't need to email me per se. If they wanted to email me, it would be Tamara@soulunveilscoaching.com. And it's
5: awesome.
28: Tamara.
3: that would be the way to email me if they wanted to email me. But, I mean, really, a discovery call is really helpful for people to really evaluate whether they like my energy one-on-one with them, whether right. it feels like a good fit, whether, you know, and it's free. That's why, you know, yep. this is a discovery. It's a lab. It's a way to, like, figure things out
5: and
3: before
5: I mean,
3: you invest in it.
5: Even just the little taste that I got, that is a part of a discovery call, right?
3: Exactly. So, that's a 5-minute version of
5: okay.
3: what, yes.
5: We are going to take a break for the news. We'll be right back after this. Thank you so much, Tamara. Thank you, listeners. This is WGSO. You're on Heidi's Front Porch. We'll be right back.
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5: With SRN News, I'm Bob Agnew in Washington. The U.S. is imposing 50% tariffs on $20 billion worth of Canadian products after last-ditch negotiations failed to resolve the latest strain in relations. Canada says it will retaliate. President Trump's import taxes taking effect today and will be hitting about 5% of what Canada ships into the U.S. every year. New CDC figures are highlighting the Trump administration's efforts to decline, to reduce overdose deaths by cutting back on the number of illegal drugs are allowed over the border. Supporters say it all proves that the president's border and cartel crackdown is saving lives. Synthetic opioid deaths fell by 22%. Overall overdose deaths down by 14%. Tesla recalls nearly 3 million vehicles in China. The concern is door handles. They can, in some cases, not open. They're all electronic and they're hidden, and people are being trapped in cars. This is SRN News.
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9: Step on up to the porch. The swing is available. Hi, y'all. It's Heidi. And welcome to Heidi's Front Porch. You can also find the show live on YouTube. Did you know that? It's on YouTube at Heidi's Front Porch, of all things. So I have my guest with me, Tamara Klugman. She is a somatic intimacy, sexuality, and sex coach and therapist. Her website is soulunveiledcoaching.com. Tamara, you there?
11: I am here.
9: Did I get all that right?
11: I am an intimacy, relationship, and sex coach.
9: Okay. Thank you for clarifying that. I knew I needed to ask you to clarify that.
11: Absolutely.
9: So are you ready?
11: Long title.
9: Are you ready to play the porched game?
11: Sure.
9: The porched game is a game I devised because simply having an interview is just so you know, this and that, and sometimes it's boring, and I thought I would put a twist on the game, or the interview game, and I created a spinner. So I have now, let's see, this is the first, I'm going to show it on YouTube. This is the first version of the spinner, and now it's a piece of paper, and I was using a floss pick as the spinner. Now I'm working with it online, and I'm spinning, and there the categories are, I think we've renovated these a little bit. Oh my God, that's hysterical. Absurd. Wow, that got deep. Dare, double dog dare ya. Wild card. Awkward. And I think there are a couple more. And then the style of question is a different spinner, and that's Heidi style, Oscar Wilde style, Graham Norton style, Ted Lasso style, and Tony Robbins style. So I'm going to spin all three. And, okay, the question is, do not search for the perfect answer. Tell us straight to one specific moment you can see clearly. What ordinary moment from your childhood can you still hear or smell?
11: This is about my personal life?
9: Yes. From your childhood.
11: I can smell my mother cooking in the kitchen. She would make meatloaf, and I can smell the meatloaf.
9: Wow. How old are you?
11: 5.
9: Nice. Wow. Okay. I have one for this. It just came to me. I used to sleep in the kitchen. Let's see. I must have been kindergarten, so 4 or 5. And we had a German Shepherd dog, and he would sleep in the kitchen, of course, underfoot. And I would lay down with my head on him and go to sleep. Underfoot in the kitchen, of course. So I could smell him, you know, because no matter how clean they are, dogs have a smell. Maybe it's dog shampoo. Maybe it's being in the dirt. And I remember my mother, you know, like her foot pushing my foot out of the way, waking me up, just turning me away from... like my feet were right in the way of the stove. It's so funny to think back into the smells of our childhood, isn't it?
11: It is. It is. And it's a sense we don't always access. You know?
9: Yeah, I know. We don't think about the smells of childhood. Do any other moments and ordinary moments in your life come back that are triggered by scent?
11: Lots of them.
9: I mean, I have
11: lots and lots and lots of them.
9: Does one stand out that's particularly comedic?
11: So I used to summer at a place in New York where my grandmother would be always outside gardening, and she would be watering the flowers after, like, the lawn had been mowed. It was mowed on one of those Ryder mowers, and it would always smell like fresh grass as she was doing that, and she would squirt us with the hose to try to, like, you know, break up the time and the monotony of watering things and give us some fun as we were running around, and we'd be squealing in delight as we would run past her, and she would stop what she was doing and squirt us with the hose.
9: I love it.
11: And it always smelled like green grass, you know, like fresh cut grass.
9: That's awesome. I had a teacher, I think she was my fourth grade teacher, Ms. Husser. I remember her that. She came over to my desk once and leaned over me, and she left her pen. And it was like a government issue pen, clicker, you know, just a ballpoint pen. And I kept it. And it's so funny. I found a pen a lot like it, and I put the pen to my nose and I smelled it, and it was the same smell from fourth grade, Miss Husser.
11: Mm.
9: I was like, that smell stayed with me. It must be the ink, you know. It just had almost an aroma, like a fragrance. That when I got the pen, I thought that was her perfume, but it was the ink. And so that only happened once, where in my life I found another pen that smelled the same as that pen.
11: Hmm.
9: Well, I've spun the randomizer again for you. Are you ready?
11: I'm ready.
9: This is a Graham Norton-style question in the legacy category. Okay, let your first instinct answer. Give us the short version of the story, including who was involved and how you felt. What family story gets louder and less accurate every time somebody tells it?
11: I would say family gatherings. They get louder and they get more elaborate. And, it was always kind of chaotic, but it was, you know, the chaos got bigger and bigger as the story got told over and over. So I'm not sure exactly how to let's pick Thanksgiving, because that was one that always happened. And my mother was always in the kitchen creating a feast and shooing everybody else away. And I don't know, the kids would be playing and there would always be some kind of a drama going on because nobody gets along with everybody at holidays. So it's just, you know, but the drama of those times always got relayed bigger and bigger as the stories got told. Holidays were stressful. That was the gist of what I got from them.
9: Yeah.
11: Holidays were stressful. And, you know, like the meaning-making machine for me meant that, like, if I didn't want to be stressed, I didn't want to be celebratory about, like, all the holidays and everything. It was a lot of work and it was a lot of stress. And, you know, the meaning-making machine showed up for me.
9: Nice. Of course. Like it does.
11: Mm-hmm.
9: You know? all right, here we go. Another question. Think of the first person, place, or incident that pops into your head when I say, who taught you how to make another person feel included?
11: That'd be my father.
9: Yeah?
11: I guess both of my parents, but my father was like one of those people who included absolutely everybody all the time about everything, you know, in the conversation and opening the door and just having people who were literally strangers come and join us for holidays, inviting people in that, like, I never really felt that safe inviting in everybody, but, like, he definitely invited everybody into the house. So that was one of the places, and he was an early childhood educator, and he would have these big meetings with all these people from, like, the National Association of Early Childhood Education, which is a big deal in that community.
9: Mm-hmm.
11: And he would have those meetings at his house and invite people in that, like, he knew, but, like, I didn't know them. And
9: right.
11: as a kid, it was a little overwhelming to have all these people I didn't know in the house, and it didn't feel like there was a lot of safe space for me to be. But it included everybody. Like, he included absolutely everybody, even the people that made me uncomfortable, right? Like, everybody was included.
9: I guess that is a wonderful thing. I mean, for a kid, maybe it's a little not
11: it's
9: so wonderful.
11: It's a double-edged
9: wonderful.
11: Sword. Honey.
9: Yeah, yeah, exactly. Yeah. Well, I mean, what a great lesson to learn from someone who is so inclusive and draws everyone in.
11: Mm.
9: All right. I got another one for you. This one's going to be fun. What dating story still makes you cover your face when you tell it?
11: Well, I can give you one that I don't know if it's too much information for the radio or not, but you can cut me off if it is. So I am somebody who was given the gift of genital herpes from my second husband.
9: Mm.
11: And I lived with that through dating after he passed. I was back in the dating world, and I dated this man, and I, you know, had been talking with him, and we were both kind of meeting, and we were just kind of like, you know, starting to get more intimate, and we were kissing, and like he was trying to like be fondling me and stuff, and you know, I said to him, you know, listen, I need to like have this conversation with you before things go any further, and like I deal with having genital herpes, and you need to be aware of that. And he's like, oh, okay. Well, let me run down to the car and get a condom and I'll be right back. So he ran down to the car, got in his car and left. That was the biggest one that made an impact on me.
9: Wow.
11: It made it really hard to like be honest with people.
9: Yeah.
11: But like I had to be, because I don't want to be somebody who's irresponsible about that.
9: Yeah.
11: That is something else that I work with people on, just so people know that. If people have genital herpes, I am not somebody who's ashamed of that. I deal with that. I've been dealing with that for a long time, and I help people learn how to have those conversations. Just, you know, throwing that out there.
9: That's great.
11: Because I don't know that there's a lot of people that would do that on the radio.
9: Yeah, no, thank you for that. I'm sure there are people listening who appreciate that.
11: Absolutely.
9: Think that's, you know, this shares with everyone that's listening that you might be exactly the person that they need to talk to. So we're going to take a quick break. You are listening to Heidi's Front Porch. You are welcome to the porch. You're welcome to call in if you have questions for Tamara, 504-556-9696, or find her website, soulunveiledcoaching.com. We'll be right back after this moment. You're on Heidi's Front Porch on WGSO 990. I love you. Thanks for being here. We'll be right back.
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0: You know what it
1: we are back. You're on Heidi's Front Porch. Welcome, welcome, welcome. I'm Heidi. I am your host. I'm going to bring you a little bit of unreported news today. From Washington State comes a story of a senior citizen being saved by his senior canine, who risked his life obstructing traffic in order to find help. On September 25th of last year, this is an amazing story, the unnamed 84-year-old owner of this beautiful pooch named Gita fell, hurt his leg, and couldn't move. Gita then ran to the main road where she stood on the paving lines waiting for someone to stop. That someone was Deputy Wright, who was patrolling that particular area of Stevens County. Seeing neither house nor owner, Wright alighted on the road to try and find Gita, to get Gita into his patrol car, but the dog wouldn't budge. Visiting residences, Wright couldn't identify the dog's owner. Something's amiss. Wright went back to the dog, who was now lying on the center line. Wright tried to move the dog again, but this time the dog took off on a steep, unmarked, poorly traveled road. The dog led the deputy to his owner, who was still fallen and couldn't get up in the road. And that is what's really happening out there and not getting reported. This is positive news right here on Heidi's Front Porch. Now let's rejoin my guest, Tamara Klugman. Hello, Tamara.
2: Hello, hello.
1: Hi. Is there anything you feel like needs to be said about what it is that you do?
2: I feel like people who are really struggling and don't know where to start putting their lives back together after either a rupture, a betrayal, a transition of some kind, an empty nest, and they're just feeling really lost. There is a place, and I'm happy to help you sort things out, and I'm happy to help you figure out, like, where to start in your own life. And it has to do with your body telling you the answers to that. And I can teach you how to do that. So I think that helping people to reduce shame or escape from shame and kind of de-shamify things, making it easier to access what people want, is a big piece of what I do, because shame is so bred into us from a very young age that when we take it away, then we're left with what's really still there, right? And that's the essence of who we are. But accessing that can be hard.
1: So you can walk people through it gently, carefully, thoughtfully, and help
2: traumatically
1: them.
2: Informed.
1: Yeah.
2: I'm a trauma-informed coach, and I appreciate where people are starting, right? So it's a gentle start until we figure out, like, where they want to sink in and where they want to emotionally go. You know, there are emotional conversations that get stuck in the body.
1: Mm-hmm.
2: And aren't had. We're not taught about conflict resolution. We're not taught the language to, like, literally ask for what we want when we're little, right?
1: Yep.
2: We aren't taught that. So learning how to language things is a big piece of what I do, and recognizing in your own body what feels good to you and what doesn't.
1: Yeah.
2: Because, again, we're not taught that either. We're shamed for self-exploration.
1: Right.
2: And to give yourself permission, that is, like, the biggest thing, is give yourself permission to try new things, to be curious from coming from a place of wonder, and not feel bad about trying things. Don't feel bad about things not fitting correctly. Not everything is a good fit for everybody, right?
1: Mm-hmm.
2: But we won't know until we have the experience of trying it.
1: Amen. That's powerful advice. And that's guidance. That's powerful guidance. And I hope people are listening and they're reaching out to you on your website and asking for that introductory free call, where they get to spend 20 minutes with you exploring whether this is going to be a powerful shift-causing kind of relationship that they develop with you in this coaching.
2: And if they feel safe, people have to feel safe in order to open the box up of what's really going on for them. And I try to create a safe space for as many people as I can to be the right fit.
1: That's awesome.
2: So, like, if that's something that they're interested in exploring, whether it's a good fit for them or not, I invite them to go on the website and at least see if they want to read anything that's there. There's blogs on there. There's information about me. There's information about how to sign up for a free discovery call. Mm-hmm. I mean,
1: that's awesome.
2: There's a lot of things that I'm a wealth of knowledge, shall we say.
1: Awesome. Yes. I can tell that is completely true. Now, I have one more spin of the wheel for you.
2: Okay.
1: Are you ready?
2: I'm ready.
1: Okay. Take us straight to the specific moment. What moment from your life would you most enjoy reliving again for 5 minutes?
2: I think taking a vacation by myself to St. Thomas and being able to do whatever I wanted to do for myself, with myself, not talking to anybody about it, not negotiating it, just meeting the people that I was going to meet because I was going to meet them, and not having interference of other people's needs, wants, or desires in my way. And literally doing whatever I wanted for 10 days. That,
1: freedom.
2: I would love to relive that.
1: Yeah. All right. Well, let's do that. Amazing. And I think what would help a lot is if you revisit the show, my guests that came on before you, I bet you're going to find something very interesting. Go to YouTube at Heidi's Front Porch. Yeah.
2: Okay.
1: And listen, check out that part of the show, because I bet you could find something very valuable in what they had to say.
2: Absolutely. Yeah. I will check that out.
1: Awesome. I'm going to go to September to work with them at their boot camp in September in Washington, D.C. And my plan now is to do the show live with them from D.C. Woohoo!
2: Awesome.
1: Yeah, I'm excited. So thank you guys for joining us. It's been a wonderful show with Mark Albert and John Bates and Tamara Klugman. I am so grateful to my guests. This is Heidi's Front Porch. Join us again next Saturday at 11 a.m. to 1 right here on WGSO 9.
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6: 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News this hour at Town Hall. I'm Bob Agnew in Washington. The U.S. is imposing 50% tariffs on $20 billion worth of Canadian products.
7: Canada says it will immediately retaliate after the U.S. imposed 50% tariffs on $20 billion worth of Canadian products. Last-ditch negotiations between the U.S. and Canada failed to resolve the latest strain in relations between the historic allies. Prime Minister Mark Carney says in a statement, Canada will match those tariffs dollar for dollar to protect our workers and businesses. Canada wanted concessions on tariffs on steel, aluminum, autos, and lumber.
6: That is Donna Warner. The Pentagon says 757 service members have been injured in the war in Iran.
8: More than 580 are Army soldiers. The total injured also include 86 sailors, 64 airmen, and 19 Marines. While many of the casualties are categorized as having occurred during Operation Epic Fury, the Pentagon has created a new category for wounded troops, saying that Operation Epic Fury has concluded. The Pentagon and U.S. Central Command have offered almost no details on how the injuries occurred.
6: That is Lisa Dwyer reporting. The Supreme Court has ruled that constructions on the new White House ballroom can continue. More on that from correspondent Laura Winters in this report.
9: It's a huge win for President Trump. Chief Justice John Roberts rules work on the ballroom can continue. President Trump taking to his Truth Social page, noting how vital the project is for our national security. The concrete and steel structure is five stories deep and 70 feet high and includes bomb shelters and medical facilities and a drone port. The president writes, it is something that presidents have wanted for 150 years and that the military has been seeking for the last 100 years. Their wish will soon be fulfilled.
6: That is Laura Winters reporting. More at townhall.com.
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6: The CDC has a warning about alfalfa sprouts.
13: A food poisoning outbreak linked to alfalfa sprouts has sickened people in 15 states. The Centers for Disease Control and Prevention says 55 cases have been documented, including four hospitalizations. The outbreak involves salmonella and different strains of E. coli. Officials say the cases are linked to alfalfa sprouts from Everything Sprouts, a Minnesota grower. The sprouts were sold under the Calco and Everything Sprouts brands. Last year, the FDA warned Everything Sprouts about several concerns, including a leaking roof. Keith Peters reporting.
6: The wildfires burning across Europe this very hot summer have exposed potentially deadly threats lurking beneath the landscape. Rusty leftover bombs and mines dating all the way back to World War I and World War II. The explosives now threaten crews fighting the blazes. Blasts of those old munitions reported in France, Belgium, Germany, and the Netherlands. More from townhall.com. A new request from Democratic senators is drawing some scrutiny over federal benefits.
14: Democratic senators are demanding that Medicaid stop sharing certain data with ICE. The request comes after years of Democrats insisting that illegal immigrants do not receive federal benefits like Medicaid. Critics say the demand itself suggests illegal immigrants are enrolled in the program and that taxpayer-funded benefits are being used in ways Democrats previously denied. Willie Nelson, Washington.
6: U.S. Pardon Attorney Ed Martin leaving the administration.
15: President Trump thanked Ed Martin for his service as pardon attorney, director of the Weaponization Working Group, and interim U.S. attorney for Washington, D.C. Martin will now work on legal matters surrounding the upcoming midterm elections and the 2028 presidential race. Mr. Trump praised him as a longtime ally who will fight for free, fair, and honest elections.
16: It's a bunch of woke-ass weird shit.
15: Ken Lorman reporting.
6: You'll find more of these stories at townhall.com. From Washington, I'm Bob Agnew.

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3: It just seems so professional that we have a website that you can log in and listen to us. That's amazing.
2: It is, and they can you can text, and I can answer the text. It's pretty cool.
3: So you mentioned, when you and I were just talking, this new restaurant, Casa Verde on Tulane Avenue. And the restaurant, the menu is not crazy, so I was wrong. I don't know what I was looking at. But you know what it is? It's expensive. It's very expensive. Did you look at the menu?
2: No, I did not. Not yet.
3: Two tacos, $22? Three tacos, sorry. $22. I don't know. It's just crazy. Everything is just getting out of hand, and not only there, but everywhere. You know what I mean? Just crazy. We went to Lemoyne Wednesday night. Absolutely delicious. Have you been?
2: Not yet. Thank you.
3: It is, I mean, out of all of Creole Cuisine's restaurants, it's definitely the best. And the staff, I don't know who runs the staff, but they are so professional. I mean, from the waiters, that they're just really, really good.
2: Well, that's good here.
3: We had a little watermelon burrata salad that was delicious.
2: You really like that watermelon salad stuff.
3: Oh, I do. Oh, yeah. Yeah. With some mint and some burrata, it was delicious. Seafood bisque, that was delicious. And a steak au poivre. And we had a vegetable of the day on the side. Two glasses of the wine. And with the tip, it was $185.
2: Oh, where is that again?
3: Where the old Tommy's used to be, Lemoyne.
2: Lemoyne, yeah.
3: I know. So I guess what I'm trying to say is, oh, it is. It's very good. But we had one salad, one soup, one entree, and two glasses of wine. $185. That's all I'm saying.
2: That's what it is now. But hey, we got Kenny on Kenny on the line. Kenny Rabbi from the Plant
4: doing?
2: Gallery.
3: Hey, we're good. We're just complaining about restaurant prices. How are you?
4: Oh, well, it is what it is, you know. And as we all know, as it's going up, you know, it's not going to come down. So we just have to get used to it. Maybe like me and my wife, Jennifer, we order one entree and one appetizer and, you know, split a bottle of wine. I mean, that's just the way it is now.
3: Well, that's what we did. We split an appetizer. Then there was a soup and we split an entree. And it was, and I'm not drinking right now. And it was $185.
4: So, wow.
3: There's that. It was very good. It was absolute Lemoyne. It was delicious. But it's like, wow, that's a lot of money. You know?
4: Yeah, well,
3: it's a lot of money.
4: We'll have to try it. So you are recommending it, huh?
3: Oh, it's delicious. I don't know where they found that staff for that particular restaurant. They are so polished, so professional. And we've been like six times. And that's been our experience every time we've been. Every time we've been. So okay. Great French onion soup too. No, no, it's good.
4: It's not just a one-time good one. And
3: No.
4: What happened? Okay.
3: No, it's good.
4: Was it the same staff there each time?
3: Yes. Same staff. Yep.
4: Awesome.
3: Every time we've been.
4: Very nice.
3: So I know every time I do the spot for the plant gallery, people think I'm crazy because I'm telling them it's time to order their Christmas tree. And they're like, what?
4: It
3: is.
4: I know. It's kind of hard to believe when it is like, it feels like 190 degrees outside. And we start advertising the trees. But they are selling. They are selling. The first evening, we put it on at 4 o'clock. And my daughter, Ashton, handles that. The next morning at about 7:30, I came in and I said, did anybody even buy a Christmas tree last night? And they said, yeah, we sold 78 Christmas trees last night. since from 4 o'clock to 7 o'clock in the morning. I'm like, okay, wow, you know.
3: That's crazy. So what is the difference? I mean, I know the difference, but tell the audience what the major difference is from the Christmas trees that you find outside the orange box store.
4: Well, there's a huge difference. One, we get them in Wisconsin, and they are in the mountains, and it stays cool there all the time. So sometimes, you know, when you get them a little bit closer south, I mean, you know, you get some hot spurts, and, you know, they go through stress. And then my grower that I've been having for just about 30 years, he prunes those trees. He's actually pruning the trees for next year now. And then, but we go through about five prunings before we even have a six-foot Christmas tree. That's why the branches are so, every time you cut, it multiplies into one or two smaller branches. And that's what you, you know, from the outside looking in on the tree, it's just so beautiful. We only deal with Fraser firs. They last the longest in our climate. You know, we never know if we're going to be hot for Christmas. We never know if we're going to you know, have the heat on. And, of course, the heat is the worst thing in the house to have on when you have a Christmas tree. But, you know, if it's freezing outside, you have to have the heat on. So they're just beautiful, and they last, which, you know, I know we're you know, 10 to 12% higher, but we're paying that.
3: Yeah, but you're buying a quality product.
4: Yeah, we're buying, you know.
3: You're getting a quality product.
4: Yeah, and they've just been cut. And then, of course, once we get them here in New Orleans at our facility at 1620 Airline, right there in Metairie, we're giving them a fresh cut, and they go directly into water. And they stay in the water until we empty that water and we're bringing out to your house, and then we fill it right back up. My staff is filling up that the water stand before we leave your house.
3: So silly me, I never thought, and I don't know if Patty thought about this, I just thought the trees grew like that. I didn't know you had to prune them.
2: No, me either. I didn't know that.
3: No.
4: Can you imagine the cost on the side of a mountain trimming, you know, anywhere between 4 foot, and we buy 20-foot Christmas trees, and they're pruning them year after year after year. And so Tom, you know, you see them, they've been pruned, mm-hmm. you know, several times. And of course, you know, and them just being cut, you know, within the 2 weeks of you receiving the tree to your house and having a fresh cut on it, and then staying in water, that's the real difference. Yeah,
3: not only
4: at the big. I'm sorry. When you have the big box store, I mean, they cut in those, you know, 6 to 8 weeks earlier. So you're getting a much older tree, unfortunately. But you know that's
3: well, you know, you don't even know what you're getting because they're all strapped up.
4: Right. And you know, the reason why we put them online so early, one, you know, we usually sell out. Two is that people are calling in. You know, May, June, when can I get my tree? When can I get my tree? It's kind of crazy to think people are calling and say, hey, I want to order my tree now. I want to have first dibs at this, you know.
3: Yeah. And you know, the other part that I love, because God, I hate doing this. I hate putting lights on a tree. It drives me crazy.
2: Well, you can never get them right.
3: No, you know? you're full of needles and stuff's all over. You've disrupted the whole tree. You can just order them lit, right, from you?
4: Absolutely. We use an LED light. We have all the lights that come on. Every one, 100% of our trees are our lights that we had made. And what the secret of that is, because we wrap every branch, is that I had them made. So when you buy a light, just say from a big box, you know, there's about 6 inches to 7 inches in between each light. But I had them made but 3 inches because I didn't want to see the cord.
3: Yeah, that makes sense.
4: I had them specially made for us, four Christmas trees, and there's a little light, and they're not that bright white. They're a little off, meaning kind of like a candlelight, but not too yellow.
3: So Kenny, we've got to take a quick break. Stick around. We'll be right back.
4: I will be here.
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0: Well, all I can tell you, Patty, was that was a lot. That was a lot of advertisements.
1: Yes, it was.
0: Woo! That was a lot, a lot, a lot. So we have on the line with us today Kenny Rabelais from the Plant Gallery. And yes, we are talking Christmas trees. Christmas in July is over. We're already at the tail end of August. So you really have to think of this now. And when you do this, and you're reserving a tree, correct, Kenny? You get to pick your tree if you want.
2: You actually get to pick. You actually come out on as you order it. You come out on that day and you actually pick your tree. You look at it. Now, I want to come out and take a look at it, but and then we'll pick you. We'll call and ask questions like, "Hey, is it just a front side? Is it a back? You know, is it all the way around? Right. Is it just a corner?"
0: Where are you putting the tree?
2: Right, because you know you might have the perfect tree in one little tiny little hole in it, and that goes against the wall, and it's like, you know,
0: doesn't matter,
2: you know,
0: yeah.
2: And that's fine. So, you know, we try to customize that for people because, you know, your Christmas tree is special and, you're celebrating, you know, Jesus' birthday and it's a great time of year. So we want everyone to be happy. And most of our trees, actually, people order with the lights, you know. We're the only people in New Orleans that are crazy enough to light everyone's Christmas tree because everybody knows what a pain in the butt that is. And we use a lot of lights. Like when people, we turn that on before we leave your house on delivery, we plug that in, put the water in the tree, turn it exactly the way it should be. And people are just amazed. You know, once we usually deliver, they're like, okay, this is an every year.
0: So I have watched them, Patty, put these lights on the tree. There are like three people putting lights on this tree. They're in like three different positions and they are wrapping his tree. They're wrapping individual. It's crazy. You can also get your tree flocked and fireproofed, which is a good thing.
1: Those are beautiful too. Those flocked trees are so pretty.
2: Oh yeah. A lot of people still love a flocked tree. So FYI, just for your listeners, to know, if you do flock your tree, that is fireproof because we buy the fireproof in the flock. And then we also have a clear, so if anybody's ordering it for businesses or, you know, or just in your home and you're like, hey, I don't want, you know, I might keep your tree up till Mardi Gras because it's so early next year. You know, we fireproof that with a clear and you won't even know it's on there. You wouldn't even know it's the fireproof's on there.
0: So you couldn't even see it. So if you want to order a Christmas tree or get your name in line for a Christmas tree, go to theplantgallery.com or you can give them a call at 488-8887. And you don't only do Christmas trees. You also do fresh garland, poinsettias, you do wreaths, you do all those things, right?
2: Yeah, all fresh and you know, some faux too, you know, of garlands and wreaths. If you want that, but we have the fresh, you know, cedar garland, the fresh mixed wreaths that are so beautiful. And you can put that on your same delivery and your poinsettias on the same delivery as your tree. So you can get it all at one time, right? Delivered to your house.
0: Yeah. That's the best thing. I mean, you could be sitting home baking some cookies, just waiting for your Christmas tree to show up. You know, that's what Patty does, right, Patty?
1: Of course.
0: So, Patty, do you put up a real tree or a fake
1: I do.
0: Tree?
1: I put up a real tree. I love the way it makes the house smell.
0: Yeah, it does.
2: Oh my goodness, you know? There's nothing better than a real tree. And so, in FYI, a little tidbit of information. I know everyone loves to go to the Roosevelt and take pictures. We usually do that the week of Thanksgiving, and we have moved it up because it's been so chaotic in their lobby. We moved it up. We're going to be doing that. We'll be finished, I think, on the 11th of November now.
1: Oh, really?
0: Oh, wow.
2: So people could come in, and there's been so many requests of taking pictures for their Christmas cards. So people could come in the first week, take pictures for their Christmas card, and then it's not so crowded like as of the week of Christmas, and you can't even get in the lobby. So just a tidbit of information on that.
0: That makes sense. That's a really good idea because, like you said, Mardi Gras is so early this year. I mean, I'm sure they're going to be pulling that down early. They can't leave it up like they used to.
2: Yeah, well, they still want, because of the request for Christmas, they still, we're going to keep it up to like right at the 6th, you know, a little Christmas. Mm-hmm. You know, tradition is tradition, and then we'll take it down and we'll be putting some Mardi Gras lights up, you know.
1: I think it's awesome that it's starting early because, like you said, Kenny, people can go take pictures there for their Christmas cards. I think that's really a great idea.
0: I don't know why I have this idea in my head that's going to be a cold winter. I don't know where I'm getting that in my head. I don't know.
2: Well, I do think they announced that it's supposed to be a cold.

0: and wet winter. I mean, that's what they predicted. Ugh. Of course,
1: yeah. Whatever.
0: You never know what you never know with the weather people, but that's what they're predicting.
1: Well, Margaret still posts, so I can find Margaret. She's still. I think she really thinks she's still on the air. It's a whole nother discussion. Who gives her access to radar? I don't know what that's about. Yeah.
0: Well, I'm sure she's got access to it. We've been on.
1: Oh, I'm sure she does.
2: Yeah, it was probably part of her retirement package.
0: To still say, hey, for hurricane, you know, well, that's right. We haven't had that, but they still get her to come in. You know, if something's big.
1: Yeah. I just wish you could bring Nash back. Nash with his little Marks a lot.
2: Yeah.
1: Think about what he predicted with absolutely nothing. You know what I mean? Nothing.
0: Oh my goodness.
1: Crazy.
0: Yeah, that was way before computer time for sure.
1: Yeah. So you know, you do not have to wait till Christmas to order from the Plant Gallery. They have some beautiful arrangements that you can order. I mean, whatever you want for your house, we talk about it all the time. You know, you pull up to your house, you look at your garden and say, this looks terrible and it's too hot and I don't want to do it. Guess what? You don't have to do it. You can give them a call. They'll do it. Everything from lighting, to irrigation, they'll handle it all. And you can just tell people you did it. That's what Patty does.
2: That's absolutely.
1: Yeah. Right. Patty shops.
0: And look, and now we most people don't even want to come in and order, you know, if it's an anniversary or, you know, they want to just send somebody flowers of a thank you. You could order right online and you could see the flowers you're actually sending. We could do that with, you know, funerals. You could do that with just everyday arrangements, you know, roses, mixed arrangements. You could actually get online, see it, and have it delivered the very next day. Very easy.
1: So, I'm on the site right now. It's really cool. Very
2: it really
1: beautiful,
2: is.
1: Beautiful
2: and you know, that flowers make everybody happy.
1: They do.
2: Flowers make everybody happy.
0: Yeah, oh, look, my daughter just had a baby last week, and when they walked in with the flowers, she was, like, overjoyed. You know, she was like, oh, my God, I didn't even think about, you know, somebody would send me flowers, you know. And it just, you know, everybody smiles. All the nurses are like, oh, my God, that's the most beautiful flowers. You know, it just does something to people.
1: You must have had to drag that arrangement in on a dolly.
0: Well, it was a nice odd one. It was my daughter.
1: Yeah, it was.
0: It is our first. So
1: there's a picture of Patty sitting next to it, and she looks like she's like this little bitty Lilliputian under this big arrangement. Like a
2: I bet.
0: It's all good. Well, we here, we local family. We love this city. We want it to look good at all times. So we want to either, you know, help you or educate you that you do it yourself. And it just makes you feel good. It's just like, hey, I'm outside my garden today, you know, planting a couple things. I know it's hot, but it's like, hey, I just want it to look nice, you know. So we're here for you, theplantgallery.com, and give us a call or come see us at 1620 Airline, right across from Herd's Mints. You can pull in. We're 7 days a week. We're not 7 days a week. We're online 7 days a week. And we're there Monday through Friday from 8 o'clock in the morning till 5 p.m.
1: 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Or are you going to be there with a Charlie Brown Christmas tree?
2: That's
1: from
2: right.
1: The orange, from the orange box.
2: And none of the lights will look good.
1: They won't even work.
2: No.
1: You'll plug them in, the tree will go up in flames.
2: That's right.
0: y'all keep up the good work. We love hearing y'all. And
1: thank you so much.
0: Very informative.
1: Thank you very much. Have a good weekend.
0: Bye.
2: Bye. Well, Don, we're coming up on the bottom of the hour break, and we'll be back after this.
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3: With SRN News, I'm Bob Agnew in Washington. The U.S. and Canada are now locked in a bona fide trade war. That is because that they have actually copied U.S. tariffs of 50% imposed by President Trump after the two sides simply could not come to terms by the latest deadline, Canada vowing to retaliate dollar for the additional fees to send their goods to the United States. Some good news for the administration from the nation's highest court. It ruled this week that construction on the new White House ballroom can continue for now, even though it's being challenged in the lower courts. New CDC figures highlighted by the administration show a big decline in overdose deaths in 2025. Supporters say the numbers prove the president's border and cartel crackdown is saving American lives. Synthetic opioid deaths down by 22%, overall overdose deaths down by 14%. This is SRN News.
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8: And we're back to Chew on This with Patty B and Don Clement. And we just had a great talk with Kenny Rabelais about Christmas trees and other things the Plant Gallery does. And, you know, there are fall flowers that can be out there in your yard. Everything can look pretty.
9: Well, actually, September is when you change the color because you'll be going into winter color from summer color. Mm-hmm. So the last week of September, rolling into October, is when you should be changing out all those plants.
8: That's right. And September is only 2 weeks away, less than 2 weeks away.
9: I know. That is hard to believe. So I'm sitting here looking at America's Test Kitchen, and I'm looking at some of these recipes. Why is everyone shredding food?
8: Shredding.
9: Slow-cooked Southern-style chicken. It's shredded.
8: Nah, I don't like shredded.
9: And all these crock-pot recipes, a slow cooker, they cook it. Then they're so lazy, they don't even shred it with two forks. They have this piece of plastic round thing that they shove the chicken in, and they twirl it left, right, until it's shredded. I don't want to eat shredded things.
8: No, me either.
9: What is that?
8: There's a place for shredded things.
9: But, a taco.
8: You know, it's not. Yeah, a taco.
9: Mm-hmm. Yeah. But, I mean, they shred
8: everything.
9: Or pulled
8: pork, you know, barbecue.
9: Yeah.
8: I could see that. But,
9: Southern-style stewed chicken are whole pieces of chicken, not shredded chicken.
8: Right.
9: Just an observation.
8: Mm-hmm.
9: Just an observation.
8: You really like that website, America's Test Kitchen, don't you? They're going to be on the show with us, by the way, next month in September.
9: It is worth every cent. Believe me. It is informative. Every recipe comes out perfectly. They have cooked them hundreds of times. They've taken all the guesswork out of the recipes.
8: So you can go to that website and like type in something you want to cook.
9: Well, you have to pay for it.
8: Right, you pay for it. But once you're a member, you can put in. I learned how to bake potato from America's Test Kitchen, how to bake a potato so that it's nice and light and fluffy in the inside. And I do it every time, and it works
9: and
8: great.
9: And how do you do that?
8: You don't poke it you don't put holes in it. You bake it without the holes in it, so the steam stays in and keeps the potato fluffy. When you poke it with a fork, it lets the steam out and it keeps the potato, it makes it kind of dry in the inside. You wrap it in foil, put it in your oven, don't poke a hole in it, and when you take it out and open it up, the steam comes out, but the inside is fluffy. It's really good.
9: I'm looking at some creamy fresh corn risotto. I don't know why I've been craving risotto, but I have. I think one of my friends mentioned it the other day, and that's kind of stuck in my head.
8: Yeah.
9: You know what I mean? How we
8: feel like that.
9: You know, you can call us at 504-556-9696. I wanted to find you this risotto that Ina Garten makes. And it is, she calls it easy Parmesan risotto.
8: Risotto is not hard to make. You just have to watch it, right?
9: Her recipe, you put it all in the oven and let it roll.
8: Really?
9: And it comes out perfect every time. Literally.
8: Hmm.
9: 4 cups of stock. You pour it into a La Crusette or a Dutch oven. You add the rice. It's actually 4 cups of each. Well, let me see. No, the risotto is 1.5 cups to 4 cups of broth. And you cover it and you bake it for 45 minutes. You take it out. You add the remaining cup of chicken stock. Then you add Parmesan, wine, butter, salt, pepper. Serve vigorously for 2 to 3 minutes and you got it. Then you could add in shrimp, chicken, whatever protein you wanted, if you wanted to add that. But it comes out perfect and you do not have to babysit it.
8: Huh. I'm going to have to try that.
9: Yeah, it's Ina Garten's Easy Parmesan Risotto. I also love peas in my risotto. That's a no from Patty. I love rice and peas.
8: I know you do.
9: Yeah, you got to have peas. Got to have peas. You don't like peas?
8: I like them. I like the little bitty tiny green ones. That's the only one.
9: Yeah,
8: ones that I like.
9: Patty's got a lot of issues.
8: Mm-hmm. Oh, wait, who's talking?
9: True. Very true. So what have you been cooking? What are you planning on cooking? I know.
8: Yeah, I went to the farmer's market last Sunday, and I actually bought some soft-shell crabs.
9: Whoa. When did you go?
8: Last Sunday. They're frozen. They're soft-shell.
9: Oh, okay.
8: They're frozen.
9: Okay.
8: Gotcha. I think I'm going to cook them. Tonight we're going out to eat. Today's Bob and I's wedding anniversary.
9: Oh, happy anniversary.
8: Well, thank you. So we're going to G.W. Finn's tonight.
9: Nice. Very nice. By yourselves? Or
8: yes.
9: With the sisters?
8: Yes. Just the two of us. And
9: nice.
8: Last night we went to Copeland's for my sister-in-law gave us a gift card for Copeland's at Christmas that we had never used. So we decided to start our celebration early. We went to Copeland's last night. It was pretty good, Don. We started with the corn and crab bisque, and it was full of real crab meat. And then we split a seafood platter, and we wound up bringing 6 of the shrimp home. I mean, it was huge. It was
9: So they do a fried seafood platter?
8: Seafood platter with fried catfish, fried shrimp, and a crab cake. And they do.
9: And how much was that?
8: It was $25, $25.99.
9: Really?
8: Yeah, and it was enough for both of us, and we brought some home.
9: That is really, that's a good deal.
8: Mm-hmm. And it's you know, it's Al Copeland. So, of course, everything is
9: it's not
8: spicy.
9: Really, he's dead.
8: Right. But, I mean, it's his recipe, know. And so everything was a little spicy, like Popeye's fried chicken. But it was really, really delicious.
9: So what are you going to do with these soft shells?
8: I don't know. I want to ask you. I'd like to fry them.
9: I hate doing that.
8: I do too, but they taste. I don't eat the middle. I eat the legs. But what's another way to cook them?
9: I don't know.
8: These are females. They're fat female soft shells.
9: I, think you would be very disappointed if you did anything but fry them.
8: Yeah, that's what
9: I mean. You can't boil them, right? No. They don't have a shell. I've had them broiled before, and that is simply blasphemous. It's disgusting. So I think you bite the bullet. Can you do it outside?
8: Yeah, I can do it outside.
9: No, I would do it outside.
8: That way the house doesn't smell like. So how do you get the fish fry to stay on it? I have a problem with that. The fish fry comes off. What am I doing?
9: Well,
8: wrong?
9: You really have to. This is going to sound weird, but you have to totally dry that soft shell first.
8: Mm-hmm.
9: Then dip it in something wet. I prefer a wet batter on a soft shell.
8: Yeah, I do too. I think.
9: Yeah, than a dry batter. I think that would solve your problem. And making sure that your pan, the oil, is up to temperature. Because a lot of people will put something in oil to fry, and it's not the temperature. And that's when the batter, or the coating rather, starts to separate from the protein.
8: Oh.
9: So you really have to test it first. Take a little bit of that wet batter, mm-hmm. and it should really fry up within seconds.
8: So you dip it in like an egg wash?
9: Yeah, I put in an egg or a batter. You could use buttermilk. Yeah, anything mm-hmm. you want.
8: Oh, mm-hmm. buttermilk sounds good.
9: Mm-hmm. Buttermilk is really good in a crab. It's great on a chicken. Mm-hmm. And yeah, it's a good way to do it. And then you know what? You could throw it on top of some pasta.
8: Yeah, that's what I was thinking.
9: Yeah, either a Bordelaise, which is easy, mm-hmm. or even a fettuccine Alfredo.
8: You know? Mm-hmm.
9: We went to Filippo's at some point last week. He gives you ridiculous mountains of food. It's crazy. It's crazy. We had crab claws and one entree. And oh, I'm sorry, two appetizers and one entree. It was ridiculous, the amount of food we had. It was crazy. Mm-hmm. We brought it home saying we're going to eat it. We never do. We threw it away. We never eat it. We always say we're going to eat it. Very seldom do we actually eat it. Do you do that? Or do you eat it?
8: Hang on, I'm answering the phone.
9: Oh, she's answering her phone. We have phones, 556-9696. I have every intention of eating the leftover when I pack it up. Then when I get home, I have to repack it because I don't want it in the fridge in styrofoam or cardboard. So I put it in plastic or glass. So I have a couple of problems there. I'm trying to find Patty a wet batter for soft shell crabs. Wet batter, soft shell. There we go. Wet batter. Here we go. She asks how to do it. It involves beer. She ought to love that. You there, Patty? I lost.
8: Yeah, beer?
9: Yeah, so it says mix 1 cup of flour, mm-hmm. 6 tablespoons of cornstarch, 1 tablespoon of baking powder, 1 teaspoon salt, and a half a cold beer. And you just mix that up all together. And you're going to fry at 350 or 375. That's it.
8: Well, that sounds pretty easy.
9: Dry the crabs well until they're totally dry. Then dip them in the batter. That's it. Simple as that, Patty. Do you eat it with remoulade or tartar sauce?
8: No, I don't like tartar or remoulade. But I was just talking to Steve, Dr. Thunder, just called us. He said that he coats his soft shell with blue plate mayonnaise. Have you ever heard of that?
9: I think some people drink too much Dr. Thunder. I mean, surely something else is involved.
8: No, he said he coats it with mayo and then dips it in the.
9: That's what I mean. Then the fish fry.
8: Yeah, the fish fry.
9: Okay. Well yeah, mm-hmm. it's just a binding agent. Mm-hmm. It's just another level of fat.
8: He also said he crunches up Cheetos and puts in the fish fry, but I'm not going there.
9: Can you block his number?
8: Yeah.
9: Cheeto. And I love Cheetos.
8: I do too, but no. He said
9: so you know what?
8: He said it gives it a nice orange color.
9: So you remember when the person from, was it Camellia Beans came into the show?
8: Mm-hmm. Yeah, it was. Camellia Beans. Mm-hmm.
9: Camellia Beans. And she
8: Chef
9: brought
8: Jamie.
9: Those. Yeah, Chef Jamie. And she brought those little packets of instant beans.
8: Yes.
9: So I said, you know what? I'm going to throw this in the cooker, a slow cooker, and see what happens. So I literally threw in 1 pound of smoked sausage cut into discs, 2 ham hocks, 1 pound of dry beans, lima beans, and the seasoning. Covered it, high for 3 to 4 hours.
8: Mm-hmm.
9: Absolutely, like I chopped everything up. It was
8: really
9: delicious. Yeah.
8: What kind of beans? Were they the little, the big ones?
9: No, the big butter beans.
8: Mm-hmm.
9: Big, I like the big ones.
8: Mm-hmm.
9: So those tend to cook a bit faster than reds.
8: Yeah.
9: I don't know why, but they do. But yeah, really, they were really good. They're really good. I like them. A little salty, but I like them.
8: Ham hocks you put?
9: Smoked ham hocks.
8: No pickle meat?
9: I didn't think to buy pickle meat, and I didn't miss it.
8: Mm-hmm.
9: It would have been better with it, but I just didn't do it. So anyway, I really thought I had some frozen ham pieces in my freezer, but I didn't.
8: Yeah. Well, I might try that for this Monday instead of red beans.
9: I'm telling you, it was just put in the slow cooker for 3 to 4 hours on high.
8: Done. I'm all about my slow cooker. I love my slow cooker.
9: Done, done, done. Very easy.
8: Mm-hmm.
9: Very easy.
8: Well, Don, we got to take our last break, and we'll be back after this.
5: Goodbye, Joe. We got to go. Me on my end.
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9: Fast.
8: We need to talk about them for a minute. You can give Gene a call and see what he's got. He had some great boiled crabs. The crabs, I think, are running really good.
9: Yeah,
8: and I know he picked them up
9: fast.
8: Yesterday. Picked some up yesterday from the boat, boiled them last night, and he's got them available today. So if you don't know what you're going to do tonight, you could do some boiled crabs.
9: Yeah, and I did them, and they are delicious. There's nothing like having crabs brought directly to your door.
8: Yeah, really. Huh?
9: You did. Of course, then the condo smells like boiled crabs for a couple of days.
8: That's all right. That's a good smell.
9: I don't know. But you always got all kind of fish, too. So if you're out there looking to prepare fish, these are fish that you're not going to find anywhere. You know, drum, grouper, reds, snapper. I love fried speckled trout. So when I think of fried fish as a kid, it was always speckled trout.
8: It always was, yeah.
9: But you don't see that anywhere anymore. When's the last time you saw that in a menu?
8: You know, the last time, and it was earlier this summer at Casamento's. Casamento's mm-hmm. has fried trout. That's one of their options. But they're closed for the month of August. They won't be open again until September.
9: So I really like Casamento's. Two things I don't like. First of all, I feel like I'm eating in someone's shower.
8: Yeah, that's true.
9: And second of all, they don't use French bread. They use Texas toast.
8: They use that big toast, yeah.
9: Texas toast. And I don't want a fried shrimp sandwich on Texas toast. I want it on a Leidenheimer French bread.
8: Mm-hmm.
9: And that's just their tradition. They're not going to change it.
8: No.
9: They really don't care what you think. But what's with the bathroom feel? So the whole place, for those of you who have never been, is white porcelain tile.
8: Tile,
9: the
8: yeah.
9: same tile that was in your bathroom in 1968. It's everywhere. Floor, walls, ceiling, and those televisions drive me crazy.
8: Do you think it's, you know, I always thought the reason for that was maybe they just hose it out, you know?
9: Well, so how do other restaurants manage?
8: I don't know.
9: you know what I mean? I mean, yeah. What are they hosing out?
8: Well, the oyster shells and all that, because they
9: We're not throwing them on the floor. It's not like peanuts.
8: I know. I don't know. I don't know why they do that.
9: Yeah, it's not peanuts. We went across the river the other day to, which it's been very good. Boy, ground patty was just a total miss the last time I was there. Just
8: really?
9: Total, Yeah, it was not good at all.
8: Do they still use the pewter plates?
9: No.
8: No?
9: Maybe the plates. I don't even remember. I don't remember. They don't use the tankards.
8: Mm-hmm.
9: No, they use plastic. They don't do that anymore. Well, I think too many people were stealing them.
8: Well, that makes sense.
9: You know, people are disgusting. Mm-hmm. I don't know if, what's the rabbit place right here? Compare Le Pen? I don't know if she uses her copper bunnies anymore. So she has a signature glass that went into these copper bunnies. Like, it's similar to a Moscow mule, but it's a rabbit.
8: Mm-hmm.
9: And at one point she stopped doing it because idiots were stealing them.
8: Hmm.
9: I mean, why is that fun?
8: I don't know.
9: I just stole a copper rabbit. Well, we all know where you got it from, and we know you're a thief.
8: Yeah. So
9: that's great.
8: That's true.
9: I mean, it's not like a hurricane glass where everyone gets one to take home
8: mm-hmm.
9: if you want it. It's like, you know, I don't know. People are just...
8: So you're eating a lot of stuff from Chef Patu this weekend, huh?
9: Yeah, we haven't started yet, but we're going to dig into that. Mm-hmm. The only thing I've had since we've been home is actually the beans and a couple of pieces of pizza. I never crave pizza. Maybe it was the carbs. I don't know if that's what I needed, but that's mm-hmm. what I did. So mm-hmm. that was it. Yeah, I just pulled up Alex Patu. He doesn't have anywhere on here his recipes. I don't know.
8: I'm sure he'll share them. I guess you have to.
9: Well, no, I mean, I didn't mean that. I meant where to get them. Because, you know, you can order them and he just brings them to you. It's cool.
8: Yeah, you have to go to his Facebook page. He puts his phone number on. You have to text him. And he probably should be coming back to New Orleans pretty soon. And he still had crawfish bisque last time. So he might still have that.
9: Well, that is in the freezer. And that is the biggest bargain anywhere.
8: Oh, gosh, is it? You're right about
9: that.
8: I
9: mean, there are 20 stuffed heads. That's enough for us to have lunch and dinner.
8: Mm-hmm.
9: And it's $35.
8: And there's the bisque itself is full of crawfish tails, too.
9: Yeah. So he does bisque, he does court bouillon, he does crawfish etouffee. The corn and crab bisque is delicious.
8: Is it? I haven't had that.
9: I have not had his griots and grits. I've had his crab cakes. Those are good. Stuffed crabs are good.
8: Griots, is that in a red gravy or a brown gravy?
9: I don't know how he does it. Traditionally, it's in a little mix of both. It's a reddish-brown gravy. Mm-hmm. So, you know, there's a little tomato paste in that brown gravy.
8: Yeah, yeah.
9: So I don't know about, but really good stuff. I have his hot tamales. Have you had those?
8: I have. They're delicious.
9: They're in the freezer.
8: They're pretty spicy, but they're good.
9: Oh, everything. You got to be a little spicy, Patty.
8: Yeah. I got a really tender palate for spice, but those hot tamales were delicious.
9: His corn makshu. Is delicious.
8: What is corn makshu? Tell us what it is.
9: Corn, onion, bell pepper, red and green, garlic powder, cilantro, basically just in a skillet till it's cooked down a little. Some people add a touch of flour and then heavy cream, and you cook that till it's reduced. It is delicious. Delicious.
8: I noticed that this is the season for corn. Everywhere you go,
9: yeah. They've
8: got that bicolor corn, that sweet corn that is so good.
9: They got that damn paprika, too. Every recipe I see, I have to Google that. Why is paprika having a renaissance? I don't know. Like I told you, the only time my grandmother ever used paprika was to sprinkle it on top of
8: deviled eggs. Yep, for color.
9: That's it.
8: Mm-hmm.
9: That's it.
8: I use it a little bit when I grill fish or when I just put fish in the Brava oven with butter and seasoning. I'll put a little paprika on top of it.
9: But for color,
8: yeah,
9: right?
8: I guess.
9: I just don't know why all of a sudden. I mean, I guess there's a paprika marketing board
8: maybe
9: pushing this. I don't know.
8: Somebody's getting a bonus for it.
9: Well, it's really turned me off to paprika. So it's like you can't put it in everything, you know.
8: Mm-hmm.
9: It can't go in everything. So anyway, yeah. So paprika is it's just really roasted and dried peppers. That's all it really is. And
8: you know what I've been craving, and as hot as it mm-hmm. is, I think I'm still going to make some this weekend, some vegetable soup.
9: Well, you have an air conditioner, right?
8: Yeah.
9: You're not eating outside, right?
8: No, we're not.
9: Well, there you go. It doesn't matter what the temperature. I have heard people say, oh, I don't eat gumbo when it's hot.
8: Yeah, I was just talking to somebody last week that said, oh, I can't eat gumbo. It's too hot. And I thought the same thing. Wait, aren't you inside?
9: Yeah, you know? I just find that weird. I mean, you don't eat it. I mean, why? Mm-hmm. It's still on every menu.
8: It is.
9: There's not one menu that doesn't have at least a soup and a gumbo.
8: Mm-hmm.
9: None.
8: You're right.
9: I don't know why they do
8: What are your
9: that.
8: Thoughts on putting sausage in seafood gumbo?
9: I do.
8: You do?
9: My wife hates that idea.
8: I don't like it either.
9: But I don't understand why. I don't understand why. Frank Davis does. That's the recipe I use. So he does.
8: I like seafood or sausage, not both.
9: I don't put chicken in it.
8: No.
9: No, just sausage. I have to have hot sausage in my gumbo, period.
8: Mm-hmm.
9: Period.
8: Hmm.
9: That's the only way to do it, yeah?
8: No.
9: But Frank, oh, you know what else Frank Davis showed me how to use?
8: What?
9: Because I never knew what it was. Remember those little dried shrimp that hang on the end cap of Gornak?
8: Yeah.
9: So he throws that in with the vegetables when he's making, at the last minute, when he's making the roux, and all that shrimp flavor infuses in the roux.
8: Ooh, and what happens? Do they disappear?
9: They melt.
8: They melt?
9: Mm-hmm. Yeah, they totally go away, and you've got this really intense seafood flavor.
8: Hmm. I always wondered what you did with those. So do people eat them, or do they feed them to the birds? What do they do?
9: No, I had cousins when I was a kid who used to just eat them like they were chiwis.
8: No.
9: You want some? No. I don't want a dried up shrimp. No. You know, like you're walking on a pier, and there's a dried up shrimp. Does she bend over and pick one up and pop it in her mouth? I don't know. But not Don's thing. So, no, I don't do any of that.
8: Mm-hmm.
9: So, anyway.
8: But I never thought I'm going to do that next time. I'm going to get some of those little dried shrimp and put that.
9: Oh, I thought you meant you were going to pick them up.
8: No.
9: Yeah, they really do. Or if you're making even a shrimp pasta, crawfish pasta,
8: maybe a shrimp creole or etouffee, you could use it in that.
9: So the Saints are on tonight. You just said you're going out. Never mind.
8: They are. They're coming on at 3, I believe.
9: At 3?
8: I think so.
9: Oh, that's ridiculous. It's bad enough it's on a Saturday. Now it's at 3?
8: It's preseason, Don.
9: I don't care. That's ridiculous. 3 o'clock.
8: Let me see what time. But I'm pretty sure it's 3 o'clock.
9: They would have done much better in a primetime audience. Okay? That's all I'm going to say.
8: Yes, the Saints versus the Rams today at 3 o'clock.
9: Whatever.
8: Mm-hmm.
9: Whatever. I was going to ask what people are cooking during the Saints game, but nobody's cooking anything at 3 o'clock.
8: Yeah, you're right. You just...
9: This is not a Sunday.
8: No.
9: This is a Saturday.
8: Nachos and chips. Well, Don, we're coming to the end of the show. Thank you so much. I know...
9: Thank you.
8: I love this clean feed, but I can't wait for you to get back in the studio next week.
9: It worked out well. Very well. Thank you.
8: And thanks.
9: Have a good weekend and happy anniversary.
8: Well, thank you. Thanks.
9: Please tell Bob.
8: I will. Thank you. Thanks to BJ Russ and Jeff Carrere, and thank to you for listening. And we'll be back next Saturday at 1 o'clock right here on WGSO.
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3: News this hour at Town Hall. I'm Bob Agnew in Washington. A big announcement on Friday from Vice President J.D. Vance, who spoke at the Cleveland Cliffs Middletown Works facility in Middletown, Ohio. He says the administration is working hard to bring back American manufacturing.
17: And that brings me to why I'm here today, because we're not just here to talk about the celebration and the good news and the numbers. We're here to announce that Cleveland Cliffs is making today, right here in Middletown, Ohio, a $1 billion investment in transformational manufacturing right here in our home.
3: Vance reminding the crowd his own grandfather worked at that very plant for decades, something he lays out in his biography. The United States has imposed 50% tariffs on $20 billion in Canadian goods, including hockey sticks and medical supplies. The president says the move protects American jobs. Republicans hoping to end a long statewide losing streak in Minnesota. A GOP candidate says early signs suggest voters may be open to a change in leadership there.
18: Former NFL sideline reporter Michelle Tafoya is now seeking statewide office, and she says her campaign is gaining traction among independent voters. Tafoya argues that Democratic Lieutenant Governor Peggy Flanagan is closely tied to policies and controversies involving the current administration. Democrats are rejecting Republican criticism as they make their own case to voters. Minnesota has not elected a Republican to statewide office since Governor Tim Pawlenty's re-election in 2006. Ken Lorman reporting.
3: In Carlisle, Pennsylvania, the investigation continues into this week's collision between a Cessna and a state police helicopter.
19: We were able to get data cards off both the Cessna 150 and the helicopter, so that is very good news from a data standpoint. Hopefully, we will be able to get additional information and data.
3: That's NTSB investigator Aaron MacArthur. More from townhall.com.
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3: FBI Director Kash Patel says the Bureau has eliminated a DNA processing backlog that once stopped 1.8 million samples.
21: Is exactly the kind of accountability conservative voters demanded, fixing years of what they see as bureaucratic failure and putting public safety first. The samples came from federally convicted offenders, arrestees, and certain detainees, then entered the combined DNA index system, or CODIS, to help solve violent crimes. Patel says new equipment, staffing, and technology brought the backlog down to zero. Richard Boyd reporting.
3: TikTok has reached a $400 million settlement with the U.S. Department of Justice, ending a 2024 lawsuit alleging the company violated federal children's privacy laws. Since the lawsuit was filed in 2024, TikTok has made major changes, including the ownership of its U.S. division. More at townhall.com. Republicans are hoping to end a long statewide losing streak in Minnesota. One GOP candidate says early signs suggest voters might be ready to start voting red this time around. The Pentagon has fired the Stars and Stripes top editor. We get more on that in this report.
0: The editor-in-chief of Stars and Stripes says that the Pentagon has fired him, as well as the newspaper's publisher and a reporter. Eric Slavin cited an interview he gave in which he objected to any potential censorship by the U.S. military. The newspaper's publisher, who announced his impending retirement days ago, was also dismissed. The military newspaper is partly funded by the Pentagon, but has a long legacy of editorial independence. Slavin says he stands by the principle that the Stars and Stripes must remain editorially independent. I'm Lisa Dwyer.
3: Authorities say Russian and Ukraine drone and missile strikes have killed at least 10 people in the latest exchange. More details at townhall.com.
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1: 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Of course, we are on the WGSO app, so make sure you grab that if you haven't already. 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Free, no ads, and that's where you want to be. Well, we have officially made it. The good news is there is Louisiana football every week until at least January. That's pretty good, right? That's a good thing. Saints had their first preseason game last week against the Jaguars in the Dome. Unfortunately, the Saints didn't come out on top. I don't know, you know, if it's anything to get upset about. They dropped the game 24-20 after leading 20-6 at halftime, and then kind of sputtered after that. But there were some bright spots, and I think the Saints defense really stepped up. And even though they lost the game, you know, you're talking about at that point the Jaguars' third and fourth strings better than our third and fourth strings, if that's the way you want to look at it. It's just some stats. Spencer Rattler was 8 of 11 for 42 yards. He did take two sacks. Zach Wilson, I thought, looked great. 11 for 16, 145 yards with a touchdown. He did take a sack. Hunter Deckers was there in a mop-up capacity, 8 for 15 with 69 yards, and he also took a sack. To be honest, I was a little disappointed with Spencer Rattler. I mean, if you look at his stats, it looks pretty much like it did last year. You know, he didn't do a whole lot. He didn't throw any picks. He did have a fumble on one of the sacks. But to me, it was not making good decisions and getting rid of the ball and, you know, trying to maybe do too much and instead of taking what was given. Zach Wilson, I think, showed veteran presence, made some pretty good throws, made some good decisions, and that's really about all you can ask for. I'll be surprised if both of these guys are on the roster in a couple of weeks. I just don't think that I think with as needy, you know, there's a need always for quarterbacks in the NFL. And I believe that both of those guys aren't going to be. Going to be happy with a three roll. Neither one of them probably, but we'll see. We'll see how that pans out. And, you know, who knows? We could always use draft picks. That's for sure. The bright spots of the game. You had Barry and Brown. Bub Means, I think, looked good. He had four catches for 77 yards. Almost a touchdown. However, he didn't quite get across the line. Oscar Delp had a touchdown. Saints offense, when it was the second and third teams, looked pretty good. Obviously, it looked better under with Zach Wilson under center. You know, started off like gangbusters with a huge return on the kickoff, and then first play of the game, Audric Estime takes it to the house. And everything, we were off to the races, right? But, of course, things slowed down. It is preseason, and it's no reason to get upset. You just want to see them make good decisions. The offense is going to be very pedestrian. No team is going to be willing to open up their playbook. At least they shouldn't be trying to open up their playbook during the preseason because that just gives other teams more time to figure out what they're up to. So, you know, was nice to have football, enjoyed watching it, but certainly I'll be glad whenever it's time to start the regular season. Of course, I took last weekend off, and we haven't got to talk. We'll talk about Drew's induction into the Hall of Fame probably in the next segment. But the other big news coming out of from the Saints is, of course, the injury bug has officially made it to the Saints training facility and training camp. Alvin Kamara this week was announced that after suffering an MCL sprain, he's going to be out 4 to 6 weeks after the Dallas joint practice, which we'll talk more about that in a minute as well. So it looks like his availability probably isn't going to be he probably won't be ready, for a few weeks into the season. And it's that part's okay too. Travis Etienne, I think, is going to be handling the bulk of the carries anyways. But it becomes important when you have guys like Kendra Miller and Devin Neal who have been injured, I think, the majority of training camp. So I do like Audric Estime a lot. He looked good last week in preseason. He looked good down the stretch for the Saints last year whenever that running back room was depleted. So I think that'll be okay. Not ideal, but at least it'll be okay to get you through. And you don't know what's going to happen whenever these teams have to cut down to the 53-man roster either. So who knows what's going to be out there. And speaking of the joint practice with Dallas, it ended up costing both teams $500,000 following multiple fights on Tuesday. Also, you had Rex Steiner, who, of course, is the son of WWE Hall of Famer Scott Steiner, doing his daddy proud by giving people German suplexes out on the field. So it's nothing that doesn't happen all the time. I was watching one of the national shows, and one of the former players was saying, it seems about 85% of the time when teams get together to do this, it results in fights. So, and I've also read, too, that the players don't really like doing joint practices with other teams. I don't know. It seems to me a great way to get people hurt, not because of the fighting, but because these guys are going to take it a lot more serious than what they're taking it with when they're having scrimmages against their own team. And it leads, you just don't, there's too much money involved nowadays with these guys with these contracts. And it just, to me personally, it doesn't make a whole lot of sense. The guys end up playing more in these joint practices than what they do in preseason games, especially your starters. And it's nice. I get it's nice to gauge where they're at in the preseason, but it's just it's scary at best. The bright spot is Tyler Shuck has looked good from all accounts, and and his development, and he's been looking good. Hopefully we'll get to maybe see a series or something with him in the preseason. I don't know, we'll see. I'll certainly understand if we don't. But anyways, yeah, he's looked good. But it's the real question is going to be, is he going to be able to make the jump to be the guy? I truly believe so. I'd be interested to hear what you guys think about that. The other big injury news is that our number 8th overall pick, which has a history of being injured, is just that, and is looking at possible 2 months out after another injury during joint practices, this time with the Jaguars last week, which it's unfortunate. I think Jordan Tyson had maybe 3 hamstring injuries over the last few years. So not a good sign. Of course, it wasn't anything that he did. It was the way that he was grabbed by one of the opposing players. But here's the deal. You're going to be grabbed by the opposing players. that's part of playing in the NFL. And, freak accident, maybe. We'll see. Certainly not a good look, and kind of falls into suit with what the worries were when the Saints drafted him. And that does put a lot of pressure on Chris Olave as well, who has looked amazing from all accounts in the preseason and training camp, and certainly looking forward to the connection that him and Tyler Shuck have in the regular season. So, you know, hopefully that works out. The Saints defense, I think, is going to be better than advertised. I believe it will be. And they, like I said, they look good last week, and there was no starters that played last week. And of course, on the injury front on that, Cam Jordan's also dealing with a hamstring issue, and it's questionable whether or not he'll be ready for week one. But, you know, here's the deal. Is this team, after taking these injuries, which I think there was a few more too. Well, of course, Brian Bressy being out for the year, and I know John Ridgeway has been dealing with some injuries. Mason Tipton's been dealing with some injuries. So, you know, there's some depth issues that have happened over the course of training camp, which happens a lot. However, you would like to see a Saints team that's fully healthy. I feel like we haven't got to see that in quite some time. But, you know, the question is now, do these injuries stack up and hurt this team's chances of being a playoff contender? I don't know. You know, I think the jury's out on that. The bright spots are, yes, Jordan Tyson's has been out, but Bryce Lance has stepped up. He had two touchdowns in the joint practice against the Rams on Thursday. So that's good. Barry and Brown, it's important that he continues to have a good camp and carry over into the regular season. So I don't know. I think the jury's out on whether or not it hurts their chances of winning the division. And I think that's truly the only way you're getting in, is if you win the South. I don't believe a wild card's going to be in the future for anybody in the NFC South. I think those wild cards probably are going to fall in the NFC West and North, probably NFC West other than the Cardinals. But we'll see. I don't know. I'm so up and down about whether or not Tyler Shuck should even get to play in the preseason, just because of the fear of having him get injured. But, you know, maybe a series or two. You know, I know Drew used to usually one of the preseason games he would play the first half. So we'll have to see how that all shakes out. But still excited. Looking forward to the game today. Where by the time we get done here, it'll be just about kickoff time. So, after listening to this show, you have my permission to turn on the Saints. I'm just kidding. But it'll be fun. I enjoy the preseason just because it's football and we've been starved for it. Now for what, 5 months, 6 months? So it's still fun. I believe in winning every game. You know, I think that winning, if you win the preseason games, you know, it gets you in a mindset that you should be at to win all the games. You know, you shouldn't want to just go out there and just compete. I don't like that idea. And you know, well, before we go to break, I got to say one thing. I was reading on social media. Of course, there's first problem. There was somebody had posted, I think it was the Saints, posted last week. Tyler Shuck took the reins of leading the pregame huddle to get the team fired up. And, you know, he's a grown man, 26 years old, 27 years old. And guess what, gang? Young men at that age, they sometimes use words that aren't nice, and you know, they might use curse words. But, you know, that's just part of it. That's how people talk in the real world. And I was reading some of the comments, and I thought it was a great pregame huddle to get the guys fired up. But some of the comments, and there was, you know, oh, well, there's young children watching. Well, if they haven't heard those words yet, then I don't know what to tell them. And some other folks saying that Drew would never do that. I can tell you that Drew has said things that I can't say on the air. You know, that's just part of being an adult. And when you're around a bunch of guys, you just got to do what you got to do to get them fired up. Very few people are going to be like Philip Rivers and never curse, you know, but it's just get a life. Come on. That's what you're worried about. Anyways, all right, off the soapbox. Let's take a quick break. Come back. We'll talk more about Drew. Give my thoughts on his Hall of Fame induction, which I'm going to tell you now. I was pretty impressed, like most were. So, you're listening to the Something to Say radio show, and we'll be back right after this.

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All right, we're back with more of the Something to Say radio show, and we talked an awful lot about the Saints in the first segment, but we're going to talk a little bit more Saints because, of course, Drew Brees went into the Hall of Fame a few weeks ago, and what a wonderful ceremony it was, and such a great speech that he gave. And I'd made the jokes with my friends. Of course, everybody knows. Well, most people know that I've talked about on my dog on the show quite frequently. His name is Fozzie, and so I was making the joke the week of all of the Hall of Fame stuff that Fozzie kept cutting onions every time Drew Brees was on television, and he was certainly cutting onions during the Hall of Fame induction. Had my eyes really watering. but what a great speech. And there's more good news, and I guess the celebration isn't ending yet, because it was also announced that on October 11th, when the Saints take on the Vikings at the Dome, Drew will be going into the Ring of Honor, which would be pretty awesome. And again, I'm going to bring it up, and I'm going to bring it up every time we talk about Drew, that there needs to be a statue outside of the Superdome, and hopefully that is done sooner rather than later. But be looking forward to the Ring of Honor. Hopefully, I'll be going to that game. So I'd like to be there in attendance to see that. And gosh, the thing that sticks out about his speech was, of course, about being embraced by the city of New Orleans, and him, that he said that he would die for that calling. Man, unreal. What a great speech, and what a good person, and so happy for him and his family, and for him to get the recognition that he deserves. So all right, well, let's take a break. We'll get some news, come back. We got some baseball to talk about. We can talk a little bit more about the NFL if we get time. So don't go anywhere. I'll be right back.

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1: With SRN News, I'm Mary Rose. New U.S. tariffs on Canadian goods took effect at midnight after trade talks collapsed with the Trump administration. Prime Minister Mark Carney made the announcement Friday night, saying progress in the trade talks has not been enough to meet our objectives for Canadians. And as a result, he has directed Canada's negotiators to return to Ottawa. The tariffs impacted about $20 billion worth of Canadian imports. Carney said Canada will match those tariffs dollar for dollar to protect our workers and businesses. President Trump is promoting Lindsey Graham's sister for a full Senate term. The president was in South Carolina yesterday to campaign for Republican Senator Darlene Graham, who was appointed by the governor of South Carolina to serve out the remainder of Lindsey Graham's term following his death last month. This is SRN News.
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Hey, thanks for sticking around for more of the Something to Say radio show. Let's talk a little baseball. You know, we're getting through the dog days of summer, and playoff races are starting to heat up. And, you know, I don't know. Maybe this is a good thing to talk with our good buddy Mike from the Hard Nine podcast whenever he's next time he's on. But, you know, the nice thing, I guess, if you're going to have more playoff spots is that it keeps more teams in it longer. And I'm sure that's the idea. So TV ratings don't drop for teams that are only a couple of games out of a wild card spot. And the AL, the wild card race is wide open. You have the Yankees, Red Sox, Blue Jays, Rangers, Twins, Guardians, Tigers, Orioles. All of those teams are within striking distance of playoff spots. So, you know, it does make it more interesting. It's a little bit different in the National League. It's become more of a three-team race. There's still plenty of parity as far as the wild card goes. But, you know, sitting on top of the divisions, you have the Braves, Dodgers, and Brewers. The Brewers are 79-49. Atlanta 75-53 and the Dodgers 77-51. Right now, if you had to pick one team to win the pennant, I don't know. I mean, I still think it all starts and stops with LA. I feel like they've gotten to that point with that team that it's almost like the NBA, where they can, as long as they can make the playoffs, that's all they care about, and they'll get healthy and they'll do what they need to do. They'll add at the trade deadline top tier talent, and so they can go on a run when the postseason begins. But the true race is in the National League wild card. You have Chicago, Philadelphia, San Diego. Who else is in the mix? Miami is in the mix. The Cardinals are in the mix for it. Cardinals started today. I think they are three games out. Let's see. Let's see what they are. But they, you know, they're starting a series this weekend with the Phillies, and that's a huge three-game series because they're only, you know, at worst, I think, three games behind them. Bear with me. Sorry. In the National League, the Cubs lead the way at 74-54. They have a six-game lead in the wild card. Then the Phillies are plus two. San Diego holds the last spot. And then you have Arizona one game back. The Cardinals are 2.5. The Marlins are 4. Pittsburgh at 5.5 games back. But they're having some big-time problems with our buddy Paul Skeens, who has not looked very well. And they sat him. I think he missed maybe two turns in his rotation because it seems like he's suffering from a dead arm. But, you know, I think at this point, being 5.5 out of the last wild card spot, for as dominant as what he has to topping out at 95 miles an hour, or 90-95, man, I don't think you can go much longer with letting him pitch this season. I think maybe you need to shut him down. I think that's the right thing to do, because it's more important to have him in the future than it is to try to sneak in and grab a last wild card spot. Because to be honest, me being a big Cardinals fan, I don't look for them to get into the playoffs and have a huge run. It will be nice because of how many young guys they have for them to have playoff experience. But, if it means playing one of your better players in the future of your franchise this season to try to sneak in, or have them for the long haul when you can make runs, deep runs in the postseason, well, then the obvious choice is to shut them down this year. So it's going to be interesting with that. You know, Miami has played really well too. They're still sitting around 500, but their rotation has been second best
in the National League since the All-Star break at a little over three. And that's a shame for that team, for those fans that, you know, this team has had success, moderate success over the last couple of years. And then it seems like every time they do, then the ownership group blows it up. And it makes it hard to keep those fans coming, you know, coming through the turnstiles whenever you have things like that. Ketel Marte was placed on the 10-day injured list with Arizona. So, you know, he's a big part in what they do as well. So, you know, it's going to be an interesting wild card race. And you know, I know that they've kind of Major League Baseball's kind of put some speed bumps in for the wild card teams because of, you know, there for a while, it seemed like the wild card team was the one that was winning the World Series. I can speak from experience because the St. Louis Cardinals have done it a couple of times, especially the year that they were 83 win team and when it ran through the playoffs in 06 and won the World Series because they got hot at the right moment. And typically the wild card teams are the ones that have to get hot to get in. And so that makes them tough to deal with in the postseason. But, man, I don't know. When you have teams like the Dodgers that are just stacked, it's like a fantasy baseball team, you know. I don't know. I think those days are numbered. It's interesting with the Phillies being five games back from the Braves also, because you never know. And they've really been a much better team after the trade deadline, too, with getting Luis Arraez from the Giants, who leads the National League in hitting. So, and they've got good front of the rotation pitching as well, with Zach Wheeler, Aaron Nola. So, you know, I think there's a little more parity from, you know, with two through five than there is in the American. Well, the American League, I think, really just has parity up and down. Right now, the best team in the American League is the Tampa Bay Rays at 76-51. Followed by the Yankees at 72-55. The rest of the divisions, you have the Chicago White Sox at 66-61, and then in the American League West is just awful. Houston is leading that division, sitting at 500. That's crazy to me. You know, that's absolutely crazy. They have played really, really substandard baseball for them, and for them to be leading a division. They're 4-6 over their last 10, and they've got a playoff chance of 56%. So, you know, it's fun. This is the fun time. You know, once the calendar turns over to September, you know, there's a lot of meaningful baseball that's going to be played. And I know I'm certainly here for it. There'll be a good series this weekend with the Brewers and the Braves, which have a lot of playoff implications. You know, it's important to get that number one seed, and a great matchup. Really. So I think that most folks are going to be saying, though, that the Dodgers are the ones. You also talk about the Yankees, where Aaron Judge has been out for months, and that return could ignite that offense also and propel them to have the best record in the American League. So that'll be something to watch. You know, if he's not 100%, are they still considered the favorite? I don't know. That's tough. Let's see what else we got going on. Oh, you know, there's something. I know we don't talk a lot about college sports on here, but there is something that's just mind blowing to me, and it is local as well. The Louisiana court temporarily opened the door for players from the 2022 high school class to receive another NCAA, another year of eligibility. And that's absolutely bonkers to me. I mean, some of these guys have
you know, they've signed NFL contracts. So you have guys who are on the bubble of not making teams that can return and then play, but not only play in college, but go back to college and then enter the transfer portal. You have Daquan Wright, who, let's see, he originally played for Virginia Tech before transferring to Ole Miss, and then he signed with Cleveland as an undrafted rookie this summer. So that gives him another opportunity to go back, which is crazy. And then you have an LSU guy, former LSU edge rusher Jack Pyburn, who's with the Bucks. He's also challenging the NCAA eligibility rules. And also Saints, Xavier Harris, who wants to go back to Ole Miss and then hit the transfer portal. And then let's see. T.J. Harden, who's a former Seahawks running back. So basically guys who the chances of them making an NFL roster instead of the practice squad, the practice squad's probably a lot more realistic for these guys. But instead of doing that, they'd rather go back to college so they can get part of the NIL money and revenue sharing. This is what's lost me and why I struggle with being a college sports fan. And I do like some of the new rules that are being implemented that you can only transfer once, which is it's the right thing to do. And as big as I have been a proponent of NIL money in the past, of, you know, if you're using the names and likeness of these kids, then they should get something for them. This is not what I don't think that anybody envisioned. You know, selling jerseys with Joe Burrow's name on it while he was in college, yeah, then he should have gotten a little something out of it. This is not what that is. This is free agency run amok because you don't have a collective bargaining agreement. So it's just bonkers. And, you know, if you're going to do that, then the NFL teams, it just creates chaos. So, you know, are the NFL teams going to retain these players' rights when they come back in from college? Because that would be, if you're going to do this, and I don't want you to, then that would be the only way to put a stop to it. Because the only reason for one of these players to go back to college would be to better your draft position. Well, if you can't better your draft position, then there's no need to do it, and you're going to put an end to it. Unless these kids understand that they may not make it in the NFL, but they can be a really, really good college player, and they can get some NIL money for right now, then that would be a thing. It's just bad, and I don't understand why this is even a thing anymore. And really, it's going back to, if this is what chaos that's being created, then maybe NIL money isn't worth it, and maybe you just go back to doing things the way that it was. But it's crazy to me. So, all right. And before we go, I have to talk a little bit about before we go to break, about our good buddies over in Atlanta. And boy, oh boy, they're having a tough time, and you love to see it. But here we are, midway through August, more than midway through August. We're just a couple of weeks away from regular season NFL football, and they have no idea who their quarterback is going to be. And it's mind blowing to me that, you know, you're worried about Tua or Michael Penix. You did nothing to improve your situation, but I'm not mad at them. They can fight, and have it out between themselves. And I'm sure that most folks saw on social media making the rounds after Tua had a terrible outing last week in the first preseason week, that he's sitting on the bench and Michael Penix is sitting or standing next to him and pointing at him like, "This is the guy you picked over me." So, I don't think all is well over in Atlanta. But couldn't happen to a better bunch, as far as I'm concerned. All right, let's take a break, come back, and we'll wrap this up with another edition of Florida Man. So you're listening to the Something to Say radio show. Don't go away.

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back with more of the Something to Say radio show, last segment of the week. 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

All right. This comes from clickorlando.com, and the headline is Florida man accused of attacking neighbor over dog feces. This happened in Leesburg, Florida. A Lake County man is accused of getting into a fight with a neighbor over dog feces. Trey Delasloat, I guess that's how you pronounce it, was arrested over the weekend in Leesburg by Lake County Sheriff's deputies. Deputies say that Trey D will say. Deputies say Trey D believed that his neighbor wasn't cleaning up after his dogs. He said, I've complained about the dog, we'll say, pooping in my yard. I said something to his old lady about it. Oh, Lord. She said she would pick it up. 4 hours later, it was still there. I set it on the edge of the driveway right there. Trey D told officers in body cam footage. The neighbor tells a different story. He says that Trey opened the door to his home, shouted at him while holding the feces in his hand, and then threw it at him, hitting him. That led to a physical fight as the victim tried to get Trey off his property. According to an arrest affidavit, Trey struck the victim in the head. Then Trey grabbed a scooter and lifted it over his head and threatened the victim. Deputies say that Trey D claimed that he and the neighbor had an understanding that they could enter each other's homes without knocking, and that he went to talk to the neighbor about the issue. It was the neighbor who shoved Trey first, leading to the physical fight. I mean, he scratched my neck all up when he grabbed me. There's two sides to the story, he said on body cam, growing agitated with the responding officers. Deputies say they spoke to the victim about the defendant's claim that they had an agreement to allow them to walk into each other's homes. The victim produced a recording he sent to Trey in which the victim reportedly told him that he was no longer welcome in his home. Trey faces charges of burglary with battery, aggravated assault with a deadly weapon, and simple battery. With a deadly weapon, is that the poo? Or I'm very confused. The scooter or the poo? Well, either way, it's a really crappy situation. I know. I couldn't pass that opportunity up. It was a really, really, really bad joke, right? So, yeah, so there you go. That's what these good folks have been up to. If you need the body camera footage is on their website, too. So you can see it all firsthand if you choose to. So there you go. All right, gang. Well, that is all the time we have for this week. And we're going to step aside, and we'll be back next week with more of the Something to Say radio show. And until then, remember, if you're going to be dumb, you got to be tough. We'll talk soon.

0: 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I got some.
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9: News this hour from Town Hall. I'm Mary Rose. As trade tensions continue to escalate, President Trump remains steadfast. Ken Moorman reports.
10: The United States has imposed 50% tariffs on $20 billion in Canadian goods, including hockey sticks and medical supplies. President Trump says the move protects American jobs and strengthens U.S. leverage. Canadian Prime Minister Mark Carney says Canada will respond dollar for dollar. The dispute could put North America's trade agreement under new pressure, with no further talks currently scheduled. Ken Lorman reporting.
9: The White House is moving to lower the price of beef.
11: President Trump is temporarily waiving higher tariffs on ground beef imports for the next 90 days. The move allows up to 300,000 metric tons of ground beef into the country without the usual higher out-of-quota tariffs. The president says the imported beef will be sold at 25% below current market prices to help lower costs for American families while the domestic cattle herd rebuilds. Willie Nelson, Washington.
9: Ranchers in northern Mexico are preparing to resume cattle exports to the U.S. as a year-long ban ends. The ban had been imposed due to a parasite outbreak affecting cattle industries on both sides of the border. The U.S. plans to restart imports on August 24th at the Douglas, Arizona crossing. New restrictions will be in place to prevent the spread of parasites. Wildfires burning across Europe this summer are uncovering a dangerous legacy of World Wars I and II. Heat from the fires has detonated old bombs and landmines, putting firefighters at risk. Explosions have been reported in France, Belgium, Germany, and the Netherlands as flames expose long-hidden munitions buried beneath the landscape. More on these stories at townhall.com.
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9: Tesla recalls nearly 3 million vehicles in China over door handle safety risks.
13: Tesla and other Chinese car makers are recalling more than 4 million vehicles over safety concerns, including risks tied to their door handles. Tesla is recalling about 2.98 million vehicles, including models 3, Y, X, and S, over door handle safety risks. This follows China's announcement in February to ban hidden door handles seen commonly on Tesla and other Chinese electric vehicles starting next year. It follows EV accidents where hidden electronic door handles fail to function and trapped passengers. Keith Peters reporting.
9: The White House announced a new strategy to restore U.S. leadership in space transportation, targeting over 1,000 rocket launches annually by 2030. This initiative aims to expedite land launch approvals. Breaking news and analysis at townhall.com. The president scores a major victory for his ballroom project. Correspondent Laura Winters reports.
14: Chief Justice John Roberts rules work on President Trump's ballroom can continue at the White House. President Trump taking to his Truth Social page, writing, "The military ballroom complex being built on the hallowed grounds of the White House, which is so vital for national security, will be the greatest of its kind."
9: Some war observers believe that President Trump's words could be nearly as influential as military force in challenging Iran's ruling regime. Analysts say President Trump should spotlight the mullah's brutality, corruption, and hypocrisy, including the privileged lives of regime elites abroad. They argue that stronger communication tools, including efforts to bypass internet blackouts, could help Iranians organize and resist. More on these stories at townhall.com.
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18: 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I'm Freddie Bell, and from a backyard smoker during the pandemic to one of New York City's hottest barbecue destinations, our guest today has built something I think is really unique. Ruben Santana is the founder and pitmaster of Bark Barbecue in Brooklyn, where Central Texas barbecue meets Dominican heritage. We'll tell you how all that comes together. His new flagship restaurant is creating such a buzz, and now he's added a beverage program that's unlike anything you'll find at most barbecue restaurants. Ruben, welcome to Barbecue Radio Network. How you doing, man?
19: I'm doing great. Thanks for having me, Freddie. I really appreciate that.
18: It's incredible to talk with you, and I mentioned to you in our warm-up that you're such a superstar. This is a pleasure to finally get a chance to talk with you today.
19: Thank you. Thank you. Very flattering, as I told you before as well. But I just could barbecue, brother.
18: That's all right. Well, let's start at the beginning, if you don't mind, Ruben. What was happening before Bark Barbecue?
19: Before Bark Barbecue, I had my own HVAC refrigeration business. I had that for like about 3-4 years. I was working for myself already. And that's basically what shaped me up to make such a big decision to do the barbecue business when I decided to do it 100%.
20: Well, we're talking with Ruben Santana. I understand all of this, if I'm not mistaken. I told you I'm a fan, began during the pandemic in your backyard. And at what point did you realize this was more than a hobby anymore?
19: Well, during the pandemic, precisely when everybody was in lockdown and we were in quarantine, when I started, you know, practicing, you can say, and getting my reps in with an electric smoker, and finally graduated up to a offset smoker that I purchased via Home Depot, I decided to do a little 4th of July get together. And about 30 people showed up because, as you know, a lot of people were itching to come out of quarantine and, yes, and gather. And that was the first time I could say that I made a successful brisket, that I felt that it was edible and I can have other people try it. And the reactions I were getting were great. It was great. And it really fueled the whole idea of, you know, on the weekends, setting up my backyard to sell barbecue out of it.
20: Wow. So you started out with brisket, 30 people coming over. You didn't start with anything easy. Brisket is not the easiest thing to put over a fire.
19: No, definitely not. But I think that was the whole thing that had me gravitate to barbecue was the challenge. I really, really, I don't know, the challenge of trying to, you know, really control your temperatures by knowing how many splits of wood you're putting into the smoker, mm-hmm, and knowing when to identify you have that fat render on the brisket. I guess it was just that challenge of really having a successful brisket cook that won me over.
20: Wow. Now, as I understand it, Ruben, you didn't attend barbecue school. You taught yourself. What did that learning process look like?
19: Well, like I said, so that July 4th of 2020, that was the very first time I had a successful brisket cook. But prior to that, I would have to say probably like 3 months prior to that, you know, I was really experimenting with beef ribs, pork butts, and, you know, a lot of things didn't come out the way I thought they would, you know, in theory. So there was a lot of bad barbecue before there was good barbecue, Freddy. And so, you know, my family were the guinea pigs too. So they were the ones trying everything. And of course, to them, everything was spectacular because, exactly, even, you know, half of the quality of what I'm doing now is great because you couldn't really find authentic barbecue here in New York. But I knew for a fact that that's not what I wanted to achieve. And I just kept at it. And, you know, until I felt internally like, yeah, this is where I want to be.
20: Tell me about the infusion of Central Barbecue. You're in Brooklyn. How did those two come together?
19: Yeah. So like, as you stated right now, we do a Central Barbecue style barbecue, and that's using offset smokers. And to be honest, that style of barbecue is what really mainstreamed barbecue in, mm-hmm, at that time. 2021. So it's what I gravitated to. And then when I came up with the concept for Bark Barbecue, I really wanted to implement. Well, the first thing I asked myself was, why wasn't there anybody like me or where I'm from doing American barbecue? So, mm-hmm, it was something that I looked, I studied, I researched, and there was just nobody like, you know, at a high level doing American barbecue. So I knew there was a space that I could fill, and I didn't want to do it forcefully. So when I came up with the recipes, it was a lot of, I guess you could say, soul food, Dominican soul food, that I felt I wanted people that when they had Bark Barbecue, they were like, you know, hey, let's go back next week or later this week and try this and have this, or we can bring mom or grandma. And, you know, so I wanted that to be like an everyday food. So that's basically how I approached it.
20: Wow. So did you, was it all backyard or did you have a pup tent or a truck or something like that when you first started?
19: Well, yeah, the backyard is, you know, the origin story, basically. Mm-hmm. However, you know, later that year, 2020, I ended up, you know, putting up a tent and taking my smoker, which was a 500 gallon, offset smoker.
20: Oh my gosh.
19: On wheels. Yeah, yeah. I parked it across a public park and right off the conduit, which is Queens, borderline Queens, Brooklyn. Don't know. And, you know, I parked there, cooked overnight. I had people honking the horn like, hey, what you doing? I'm like, I'm doing barbecue. Come tomorrow, 11 a.m. And then lo and behold, I had a line and I sold out within a couple of hours. And I think that's the silver lining of the pandemic also, that a lot of people were willing to roll the dice on like, I guess, like newer entrepreneurs. Like, you know, there was a injection of capital that people had that they were willing, like, you know, say, hey, let me give this guy a try. And you know, and people like me, we took advantage of that, saw an opportunity, and we seized it.
20: That's all right. Your Dominican roots are woven into everything you do, from what I understand. It was blending those traditions. You talked about soul food. Was blending those traditions always your vision, or did that just evolve over time?
19: There were always the vision, but I didn't have a clear-cut path in how to do it, you know, on how to implement it. Like I said, I didn't want it to be too forceful. And also, I didn't want it to seem like you had to be Dominican to try my food or come experience it, you know?
20: Mm-hmm.
19: I want it to be inviting. I want it to be an open door. So it's, you know, so it's, you know, it's basically a balancing act. How do traditional barbecue enthusiasts feel, hey, like, I want to try this because it still looks like what I'm familiar with? And how do I invite people from my culture to say, hey, there's things that I'm familiar here with that I want to go and try? So, you know, that's the balancing act that we had to come up with. But yeah, that was definitely always the goal. But it happened organically, because even when I first started, I didn't have the chicharrón yet. I didn't have the longaniza. There's a lot of stuff that over time and a lot of recipe testing, I started to bring it in into the menu.
20: Well, everybody, we're talking with Ruben Santana, founder and pitmaster of Bark Barbecue. In 30 seconds, can you tell me how you got the name Bark Barbecue?
19: Yeah, Bark Barbecue. So Bark Barbecue is like a double entendre, so double meaning. So you have bark from a tree, and we only use wood to cook our meats and a majority of things. And then also, bark is the outer crust of the meat that formulates with chemical reaction with the smoke. So that's called bark in the barbecue community. So that's where we came up with that name.
20: My man, we're talking with the man, Ruben Santana, founder and pitmaster of Bark Barbecue. And we're in Brooklyn this weekend. And this is the Barbecue Radio Network with Freddie Bell. And we'll be right back.
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0: Welcome back to the Barbecue Radio Network. I'm Freddie Bell, and we're visiting with Ruben Santana of Bark Barbecue. We're in Brooklyn, where brisket and lasagna. Am I saying that right? Help me, man.
1: Longaniza, Freddie.
0: Oh, see, I got it all messed up. Longaniza and Dominican family recipes all share the same menu. Tell me, what is longaniza? Let's start out there.
1: Yeah, longaniza. The longaniza, at least in the Dominican Republic, is a pork sausage. It's 100% pork sausage, and has a lot of oregano, garlic, and naranja agria. So that was one of the things that I wanted to bring into our menu, and took a lot of recipe testing. Like, I would have to say over a year for me to get it right.
0: Ruben, that's not easy. It would have been easier just to step away from that. Why did you embrace it in the first place?
1: Well, I feel any authentic barbecue spot, they do sausage from scratch. So that was one of my things. I had to do sausage. But at the same time, Freddie, I wanted to do something that was, you know, to me and what and my culture. So it took me a while to figure out what that was. And the longaniza sausage was exactly that. But then, you know, the balancing act. But how do we put it in a presentation that everybody will be like, hey, I want to try that. You know, that seems like that's my wheelhouse right there. So and, you know, I feel like we nailed it. It took me a long time, but we nailed it.
0: Wow. Most people think barbecue has to fit neatly into a regional style, and you've broken that rule. Why?
1: Well, I feel like I'm from New York. So like I'm from New York.
0: New York?
1: Yeah. Yeah. So, like, I feel like I'm not going to say it's a New York style, but I feel it's a New York approach. It's a New York approach. In that, you know, we're a hot pot of culture and different foods and flavors. So I believe, you know, it would be a disservice to where I'm from, which is Dominican Republic, and where I was raised, which is New York City, to not, you know, have this approach that was completely left. And here, I believe, you know, the consumer is much more open to different flavors than, you know, the traditional salt and pepper or Lowry's that you would find down south. So I really wanted to add that mix and have people, you know, try something that they thought would never be combined.
0: You mentioned longaniza just a few minutes ago. Does that menu item tell your family story?
1: Well, I think, you know, not just my family story, but I think it tells, you know, it says a lot, because I feel you have to have some type of ownership when you feel you're going to put something on a menu, but not only on the menu, but also in the language of in which the culture comes from and originates from. So you see, the same way you were having a hard time pronouncing it, you know, people would shy away from it and just, you know, put pork sausage and, you know, that'll call it a day. But I really wanted people to feel engrossed when they came. And, you know, so, and I think that really gives it character and more depth to what it is we're trying to accomplish at the restaurant.
0: Interesting. Speaking about your restaurant, you've been recognized for dishes like the chopped brisket sandwich. Did you know that these combinations would be a big hit right away?
1: No, we didn't. And what you're referring to is the chopped chicharron brisket sandwich.
0: Yes.
1: Yeah, so it's So that's, you know, the chicharron is another protein that I'm really proud of, and we love the quality and, you know, what we were able to do with that. But we can do on a weekday easily 600 sandwiches.
0: 600
1: and we're not
0: sandwiches.
1: A sandwich shop. And we're not a sandwich shop. Wow. So it just goes to show, like, when something's great, it's great. And I feel like we have streamlined a majority of our products in a way that we have amplified, you know, the, you know, reasons to repurpose them in different dishes and different presentations. And it's work. It's something like I just told you right now, like, we never figured brisket and chicharron would be a great hit in a sandwich. And what's so funny is that's the epitome of what we do, which is Texas Dominican style barbecue.
0: Oh, my gosh. A lot of people told me, and I was just in New York. I don't know how I missed you. Just right across the river to Brooklyn. But they say that your food represents New York itself. And here's a

0: quote, a city where cultures blend together. Does that really fit you in your opinion?
1: I mean, it's a beautiful thing when you want to bring things together and they're all different, but however you're able to blend them together and people are able to see that. So, yeah, I mean, that's what we were trying to accomplish. And when I say that, it's not just Dominican and Texas or American barbecue. Mm-hmm. It's a whole lot of cultures. We have a lot of Europeans that come, people from Spain, Germany, from Asia, Vietnamese, Thailand. And there's something there that everybody can identify with and be like, oh, I want to go and try this. And then once they come to the establishment, they try everything else they weren't familiar with, and it opens the door. And I think that's beautiful.
0: Well, that is beautiful. When they walk in, if someone is, if you notice someone just kind of staring at the menu and, you know, they say, well, just give me another minute. What's the first thing that you would recommend to them if that person is just pondering and they can't make a decision right away?
1: A lot of people ponder, and it's because of that. So it's like, have you ever gone to a Italian restaurant, Freddie? Most of the things you can't even pronounce, right? You need that waiter to explain everything to you.
0: That's right. You know? That's right.
1: Yeah. And it's, you know, it's in Italian, and it's like, I don't know how to read it, you know, and it's great. And that's why we're really big on, you know, our service, our customer service. And, you know, it's not just trying to sell the customer something. It's just educating the customer on what the menu has, so it can trigger something in their mind to be like, oh yeah, I want to try that. So yeah, that's our approach. Is like, hey, what you need, what question you have. Oh, I'm just, you know, I'm like, I'm the menu, you can ask me and I got you.
0: Oh man.
1: And then we take them through the whole menu. And then also remember, ordering Texas style, which is by the half pound or the pound, is something new to a lot of people. So you also have to educate them that they're not obligated to get the half pound or the pound. They can get as little or as much as they want. Mm-hmm. So I think that's the beauty of it. People think that it can be expensive, but it can really be inexpensive. If you have the right help in ordering.
0: You talked about the majority audience coming in. What do you hope Dominican families feel when they visit Bark Barbecue for the first time?
1: Oh man, it's I'm gonna just tell you a quick story. So when we went into the Timeout Market it was the first year, there was this Dominican family. Literally, they just got here to New York from the Dominican Republic, and so I was leaving for the day, and they were leaving as well, and we crossed paths outside on the street, and it was the wife, husband, and the little boy. And they're like, hey, just want to tell you. And obviously in Spanish, brother was like, I just want to tell you everything was so great. And the little boy was looking at me. I guess he liked the hat and everything. He liked the ghetto. And he was just looking at me in awe. And then he goes, he's like, Papi, that's the owner. That's the owner of the spot. And he goes, oh. And then he was like, did you like the food? He was like, yeah. And he was like, yeah, he owns it. And he was like in awe. And what the guy told me was like, hey, I'm proud of what you've done in bringing our culture into a space where we would have never thought we could occupy.
0: My man.
1: So, yeah. So I think that's the biggest thing. Like, and also I think for anybody who wants to push their culture and you have to push it into places where it doesn't exist. And it's hard because sometimes it's a scary thing because you don't know what the reception is going to be. You don't know if people are going to actually support you. And you might even get backlash when you are trying to put your twist on a cuisine that's so sacred to a lot of people and close to the heart. But sometimes you have to stand by it and you have to take everything with the chin because it's what comes with the territory.
0: That's Ruben Santana. When we come back, we'll talk about the beautiful new flagship restaurant in Bushwick, the Live Fire Cooking, and why Bark is such a big bark in New York. Freddie Bell on the Barbecue Radio Network. We'll be right back.
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0: to serve out the remainder of Lindsey Graham's term following his death last month. And a tropical depression is off the coast of Hawaii. It's now a tropical storm, Make. The Central Pacific Hurricane Center says Make is packing top winds near 45 miles per hour. This is SRN News.
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0: We are back with Ruben Santana from Bark Barbecue. Before we really get into this, how can people find you on social media and online?
1: Yeah, so we are on Instagram at Bark_Barbecue. Also on TikTok, Bark Barbecue as well, and Facebook. So those are the three platforms you can find us just by entering Bark Barbecue. And make sure you put Brooklyn because there might be other Bark Barbecues out there.
0: All right, in the country. Brooklyn. So we were talking as we left the last segment. You got a new establishment. Walking into that new restaurant or any of your restaurants, what do you think or what do you hope people experience before they even take that first bite?
1: Oh, man. What I want people to experience or, you know, when we built that Bushwick location was just energy, pure energy. And I wanted people's head to be on a swivel. So basically you can see our restaurant from end to end. And that's all purposely because I want everything to be a point of interest when you come in. And I think we did a great job. It was over a year in construction. Mm. But we definitely accomplished that for sure.
0: This is an 8,000 square foot restaurant, correct me if I'm wrong, with custom smokers, indoor and outdoor seating, and room for community gatherings. That's a big deal. What does this building represent to you personally?
1: Man, you know, this place to me has so much significance to me because it's just something of, you know, we were in timeout for 3 years and had tremendous success. I would say probably historically the best food stall to ever open in history, to be honest with you, with the success we had there. Mm-hmm. But, you know, brick and mortar is just so more something that's way more personable, you know. And it's just, you know, there's just words that can't be that I just can't put it into words, to be honest with you. But when the dining room first filled, you know, at capacity, it was like, holy crap. Like, I didn't think like it was going to happen when it happened. Mm-hmm. Eventually, I would work my way towards that. But, man, food is so powerful, man. And it's such a

0: powerful form of expression that, you know, that's why I take it so serious. And, you know, barbecue, I owe a lot to it because it's granted me a platform to be able to connect people and connect people with me and my story. So it's beautiful.
1: You mentioned you want people's heads on a swivel when they come into the restaurant. You intentionally designed that restaurant so guests can actually see the smokers working. Why was that important?
0: Oh, man, because I feel it was definitely something that I wanted. And it was out of, let's say, from us being in timeout market for 3 years. Nobody really saw what was the work we were putting in to produce everything. So I felt like, hey, if we have the smokers indoors, they're going to be behind the wall. You know what? I want to create like almost like a museum of a barbecue restaurant. So I wanted people to see the smokers, see the guys loading up briskets, you know, wrapping ribs, the firebox when you opened it and the wood burning inside. You got to remember, we're in New York City. That's not something that you really, really see much of. So, like, no matter what, I knew people were going to come to eat because the food is great. But I also wanted them to see that as well and get educated on what real authentic barbecue is as well.
1: Wow. So is that, do you, because of how you do it, do you have staff in the building 24 hours?
0: Yeah, we have staff, I would say almost about 24 hours. So the smokers are only off about 4 or 5 hours a day. Because when I first started this, one of the biggest things I always heard in barbecue is, oh, man, you have no life. You get no sleep. And I was like, no, and it was true. And a lot of the barbecue owners, restaurant owners, were the ones that were leading the charge when it came to cooking, when it came to seasoning, trimming. And I'm like, bro, like, you're either going to be burnt out and or you won't be able to get staff your restaurant because it's just not a very attractable job. Long-term wise, like after the honeymoon stage is over, it's like, okay, your guys are going to be burnt out. So it was really big. I was really huge on the work-life balance. So that's why I came up with a lot of processes on how to create that balance for the workers. So
1: what's the key in that? Can you tell me how many employees and how do you balance that so that your employees can have a life?
0: Well, right now we have about 60 employees just in the Bushwick location.
1: So, wow.
0: And yeah, just so you can get a comparison, in timeout, we only have 14. So that's a huge jump. It's a huge jump. And then it's also creating processes in every sector of the restaurant on how things need to get done, morning shift, night shift, the morning shift. Those guys are going to start loading up our briskets for the day that are for the next day. Ribs, and then they'll start seasoning for the night shift to get in there and load up their meats and finish off the morning shift. So it's like a you know, it's a circle. It keeps going. And you know, I think once there's a system in place and everybody can follow, it's just this machine that, you know, keeps moving, especially when we're churning out so much volume. So it was really important that I had that down packed. But even right now, we're still learning. You know, just last weekend, we had 2,800 covers on Saturday alone and Sunday, like another 2,700. So that's over 5,000 people visiting the restaurant.
1: That's incredible. Is it, I'm curious, is it difficult maintaining your handcrafted barbecue and you serve so many people, 5,000 covers? My goodness.
0: Yeah, I mean, either way, we're doing probably 6x what we used to do in volume, and we're still running out. We're doing pretty good though. However, you know, we still run out, and the reason why we run out also, Freddie, is because this is stuff that we can't do on the spot, like, you know, to replenish. And also, we don't want anything carrying over, because I just said we're cooking brisket the day before for the day it gets served. So we don't want anything staying in the warmer or in the steamers for too long of a time, because it just loses that integrity that you want in the protein. So that's why we run out, because we try to do exactly what we need for inventory. But as you can imagine, the first month of a brand new opening, 8,000 square feet, it's kind of hard to gauge it. So
1: yes,
0: you know, we're still running here.
1: You said you hope your story inspires others. You mentioned the little boy. in Poppy. And what advice would you give someone who's sitting in their backyard right now? They're listening to our conversation. They've got a dream, but they're unsure or they're scared. I'll just say scared.
0: Yeah.
1: What would you say?
0: I think being scared is fine. And I think being scared, you know, is the right emotion to have when it comes to your dreams, because dreams and reality. Yeah. I mean, it's not that I wasn't scared. Of course I was hella scared, but I think what people just have to try to focus on is that, you know, all big things have small beginnings. And it's all about taking steps towards your dream. It doesn't have to be you don't have to take such a big step at the very beginning. Remember, you don't have to hit a home run right away. It's just about building this mentality to get you there, because this is something that takes a lot of hard work. It drains you mentally. And there's going to be times where you think about even quitting. So to have the mental fortitude to be able to get through those times, you have to build yourself up to it. So, you know, sometimes people want to put a timetable or a time frame of when they should accomplish something, but hey, it's going to happen when it needs to happen. And it's not an age thing or anything. It's just a mentality thing. Once you get there, hey, you might get there when you're like 45 or 50. You might get there when you're 25, 26, but you'll get there when you need to get there. But you need to, you know, accomplish these small little steps that are going to get you to this bigger goal that you have in your mind.
1: That's Ruben Santana from Bark Barbecue. When we come back, we'll talk about Bark's brand new beverage program, what's next for Ruben Santana, and where he sees barbecue heading in America on the Barbecue Radio Network with Freddie Bell. 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
3: 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It's a 22-hour cook. We unwrap them, trim them down. We inject with some secret stuff. There's a lot of bacon involved, a lot of butter. We're rolling about 220 degrees. We've got wood firebox and then a charcoal pan. We call it percolating.
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8: 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And then in the evening, it's time for talk show host and commentator, Ringside All-Star Josh Bernstein. 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
1: 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The restaurant recently expanded again with a carefully crafted beverage program featuring beer, wine, and wine-based cocktails designed specifically to complement the barbecue experience. Congratulations, first of all, on finally receiving approval to launch that beverage program. I know that's been really important to you. Why was it so important to get that right instead of just serving the usual drinks?
2: I mean, it was important in terms of, you know, I wanted to have a place that people came in and felt they can spend and celebrate certain occasions with us, you know. And, you know, for that, you know, we needed the drinks there to add that dimension to it. So
1: What's that I hear in your voice? What's going on? It sounds like you're going on a different tactic. Then you changed your mind on me.
2: No. I'm not. But no. So I felt like, it was something. And also, you know, we couldn't really have a hard liquor. Well, we can't really have hard liquor because we have a Pentecostal church on the corner.
1: Oh my.
2: So within 200 feet New York City law of a school or a church, you're not allowed to have spirits, just wine and beer. So, you know, having this wine program with the cocktails, it really made us to, you know, we actually explored, hey, what are some creative ways that we can do our version of the classics? You know, so we have martini espressos, strawberry sours, a Sandro Pay margarita. So these are things that if you rattle them off, people are like, oh, yeah, I like this. Mm-hmm. And if you didn't tell them it didn't have hard liquor, they would be hard to say, hey, this is wine. So that's how good we have executed those cocktails.
1: Oh, my gosh. So you've got this beverage program, and I understand it's alongside the Presidente, and that's a story in itself, isn't it?
2: Yeah. You know, Presidente is the national beer of the Dominican Republic. So we had to have that for sure, 100%. And you know, it's been selling like hotcakes, to be honest with you.
1: Really?
2: Yeah. People, I mean, it's you know, it's part of the vibe, Freddie. So, you know, people want to feel like they're out in the homeland. So we set the stage.
1: Man, everybody, Ruben Santana with us of Bark Barbecue. Your wine program was built around pairing the smoked meats. Now, that's not something people automatically associate with barbecue. What have your guests discovered? What did you want them to discover, and have they?
2: Well, yeah, so it's discovering the different notes of certain wines that pair well with the beef and with the pork. And I believe, you know, it's something where we're going to have wine activations, where it's going to be a wine pairing menu, where you're able to purchase a wine pairing, I forget the name, it's not coming to me right now. So, like, if you get pork and you get your brisket, it'll pair with a certain wine, specific wine that we offer. And that's really going to unlock people in terms of what they thought went well with the barbecue meats that we are offering. So it's like a different take on barbecue, but I believe it's something creative for what we're able to do in that space.
1: Some of these cocktails, like the Tamarindo, I think I said that correct, Tamarindo Fizz, and the St. Tropez Margarita sound incredibly creative. How did these ideas develop?
2: Well, you know, it's something where, you know, we had our wine somm come, Ken, and he really, really, we expressed to him what we wanted to accomplish, right? Mm-hmm. And it wasn't easy because it was a lot of trial and error. It was almost like the meats, to be honest with you.
1: Really?
2: There was a lot of, yeah, because we had to try a lot of things, and, you know, the alcohol levels had to be right and be well balanced as well. Because to be honest, to be a good cocktail bar is not just about you feeling the kick of the alcohol. It's actually having a great balance where you can try a San Tropez margarita and try a Tamarindo frizz right after that and be like, oh, you know what? I'll try the martini espresso as well. So it's like, you know, how do we keep that balance and have the customer wanting to try everything that's on the cocktail menu?
1: Wow. So 5 years from now, and I know you just opened this portion of your business, but 5 years from now, what do you hope people say when they hear the name Bark Barbecue and they're in Brooklyn?
2: I'm hoping that we're a staple in New York City. I hope when people come out of town that we're on top of their hit list of places they want to visit and eat at. And not only in terms of a barbecue restaurant, just a restaurant, period. So I think that's the biggest goal for us is, you know, to be ranked among, you know, the top ranked restaurants in New York City. And you know that New York is the restaurant capital of the world. So accomplishing something like that will mean a lot for me and my team and all the work we put in.
1: Interesting. So if I'm coming to New York and I'm coming to see one of the big plays, or Jay-Z was there a few weeks ago, are you expecting those people to come to Bark Barbecue if they've never visited New York for the first time? Does this have to be on their I've got to visit list?
2: 150%. And that's why we built the space we built, because that's what we want to be worthy of, your time. If you come in here from far and wide and you step into this location, I wanted it to be like, not even before you tried the food, like you asked me earlier, just the space alone, you're like, wow, this is amazing. So, yeah.
1: Golly, 8,000 square feet of fun and food and beverage and Ruben Santana. Now, it's a crazy question. Are you related to the Santana family?
2: No, I'm not, unfortunately. No.
1: How often are you asked that stupid question?
2: When I was younger, I used to get all the time. They used to tease me with that.
1: Oh, my gosh. Okay, I've asked my question today. What is it that you'd like to tell America today about Bark Barbecue or even Ruben Santana's family?
2: Well, you know, I just want to thank my family for always supporting me, especially when trying to build this from the ground up. It was never easy. And to America, hey, we've built a place where we want everybody to come and visit and share a meal with us. So we're open for business 6 out of 7 days a week. So whenever you have a chance, come out to 25 Tam Street in Bushwick, Brooklyn. We're here to serve.
1: All right. 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
2: Thank you, brother. I appreciate you. Thank you.
1: 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And until next time, I'm Freddie Bell, and as you know how I say it every time, make sure that you take time out to dance. We'll see you next time.
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10: News this hour from Town Hall. I'm Mary Rose. The U.S. and Canada continue to wrangle over trade and tariffs, with the U.S. targeting $20 billion worth of Canada's goods for 50% tariffs. Right away, Canada came back with what Prime Minister Mark Carney said would be a dollar-for-dollar response on U.S. goods. The Energy Department is investing $500 million to modernize a major steel facility in Middletown, Ohio. Correspondent Richard Boyd reports.
11: The Trump administration says the project will protect 2,300 American jobs and strengthen the domestic supply chain. Cleveland-Cliffs plans to upgrade its blast furnace, generate electricity from mill gases, and recycle industrial byproducts. Supporters call it a step toward restoring U.S. manufacturing and reducing dependence on foreign suppliers, while acknowledging taxpayers shouldn't have to subsidize the industry forever. Richard Boyd reporting.
10: Some war observers believe that President Trump's words could be nearly as influential as military force in challenging Iran's ruling regime. Ken Lorman reports.
12: Analysts say President Trump should spotlight the mullah's brutality, corruption, and hypocrisy, including the privileged lives of regime elites abroad. They argue that stronger communication tools, including efforts to bypass internet blackouts, could help Iranians organize and resist. Supporters believe exposing Tehran's propaganda may be critical to turning public anger into a movement for freedom. Ken Lorman reporting.
10: New CDC figures highlighted by the Trump White House reveal a 22% drop in overdose deaths, particularly from synthetic opioids in 2025, nearly 49,000 in 2024. More on these stories at townhall.com.
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10: President Trump threatens a lawsuit over a report on National Guard deployments.
14: President Donald Trump is threatening to sue a left-leaning think tank unless it retracts a report that says his National Guard deployments to various cities did not reduce crime, as Trump has said. The letter gave the Washington, D.C.-based Center for American Progress until the end of business Friday to issue the retraction or face a $5 billion lawsuit. The center has declined. The nonprofit's president and chief executive says the lawsuit is a transparent attempt to silence the center. I'm Lisa Dwyer.
10: Interest rates rose Thursday with the 10-year Treasury yield climbing to 4.69%. The increase came despite a Treasury move to boost bond buybacks. Investors remain wary of rising government debt. Breaking news and analysis at townhall.com. The White House is setting an ambitious new goal for American space launches.
15: President Trump signed a national security presidential memorandum to restore U.S. leadership in space transportation. The order aims for more than 1,000 launches and reentries on American soil each year by 2030. It directs agencies to speed up permitting, expand launch sites, and work more closely with private companies. The policy also calls for greater commercial access to the moon and Mars. Willie Nelson, Washington.
10: Tesla is recalling about 2.98 million vehicles in China over concerns about dangerous door handles. The recall includes models 3, Y, X, and S. This follows China's announcement in February to ban hidden door handles seen commonly on Tesla and other Chinese electric vehicles starting next year. The ban was imposed after a number of EV accidents where hidden electronic door handles failed to function. More on these stories at townhall.com.

0: 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Your calls are welcome at 504-556-9696. And now the host of the Best Bank Hour, Rusty Autry.
1: Hello and welcome to the Best Bank Show. I'm your host, Rusty Autry. Thank you for joining me today. If you are streaming us on the interweb, I appreciate it. If you're taking us with you wherever you go on the WGSO app, thank you very much. And as always, tomorrow I will post a link to the show. You can listen to it in its entirety. I'll post that on our Facebook page. Give us a follow on Facebook at the Best Bank Show. And today we've got a full hour. I'm thinking we're going to have a lot of interesting conversation today, but give us a call. We're always here to hear what you have to say. 504-556-9696. Today, as always, the show is brought to you by the Olive Branch Cafe, top of every show. I like to send a shout out to a local West Bank business that I really appreciate. This week goes to DeMartino's, great local West Bank restaurant. Always enjoy them. Friday had a great lunch. I mean, they just do it right there at DeMartino's. Always run a good operation. They got three locations just here on the West Bank. So thank you. We have some interesting news to get to. We've talked a lot on this show the last several months and going back to last year about, I guess, what you would call a crisis facing our school system across the state, but really it's across the country. We are losing thousands of students in the school systems around the country year after year. Louisiana has lost over 60,000 students over the last decade. Jefferson Parish is by far the largest school system in the state, and its school population has dropped significantly over the last 20 years as well, the last 5 or 10 years. So what are we facing? We're facing basically school closures, consolidations of different schools, and at the same time, we're facing a very old and aging infrastructure in our public schools, which creates a double burden, because at the same time you have a burden of a shrinking system, which means you got to try to figure out a way to right size your system. You go from one of the largest school, or you are the largest school system in the state. So in the decades of the 60s, 70s, and 80s, and even into the 90s, Jefferson Parish was scrambling to keep up with this huge surge in population and at our school-age children. And then we get to the 2010s, 2015, 2020, populations dropping significantly. So now Jefferson Parish is scrambling in reverse to try to right-size this school system. We're having to close schools and try to make it, our school system budget manageable. At the same time, costs are increasing. We all know that. Teachers need pay raises. So we found out this last couple of weeks that there's not going to be a permanent pay raise for Jefferson Parish teachers. The state of Louisiana failed our teachers. They did not pass a permanent pay raise at this year's state legislature in session. So again, the parishes, the individual school systems of the state are left to figure out how to close the gap, how to give teachers a much deserved and needed pay raise. Well, we're not even talking about a pay raise at this point. We're talking about just retaining a stipend, which they have been given for the last few years. But again, it's not a guarantee. So Jefferson Parish has been able to secure a stipend this year. Every teacher is going to get a $2,000 stipend, my understanding is, and they figured out a way to make sure that the teachers get that stipend. But again, no permanent pay raises for teachers. At the same time, we have budget crisis at the schools because of increasing costs. We don't have the expenses to meet our failing infrastructure. Oftentimes, schools are being built. As we speak right now, there are two big schools being built on the West Bank in Jefferson Parish, which is a great sign because we have old schools, some of them 50, 60, 70 years old. At this point, a lot of them are beyond their life. In other words, it's no longer feasible to maintain these schools. So there's the expense that we have of building schools, also maintaining very old schools, and then we have some schools that are just too old to maintain. We have to tear them down and, you know, move on from them. So it's a lot facing our school system. But here's the thing, and this is what I've been saying all along. It's not just Jefferson Parish facing these crises. It's the entire country. We're an aging population. Jefferson Parish, I've said it many, many times. You're probably tired of hearing me say it, but it's the oldest by average age in the state of Louisiana, but the entire country is aging. So our school systems, schools are closing all over the country. School systems are facing the same issues across the country. So the question is, how is our Jefferson Parish School Board, how are the, you know, government that's in charge of making these decisions, how are we going to navigate this? It's probably going to be one of the biggest issues facing our parish over the next few years, is right-sizing our school system, because the population is not coming back. Family size is getting smaller and smaller. People are having fewer kids, more and more people are going without children, you know, couples, and there's all kinds of different reasons. But again, it's not an issue that we're facing here that others aren't facing around the world. So how are we going to deal with this? I mean, it's tough decisions that have to be made. But one of the things you have to do if you're in a school board or if you're a government, you have to figure out a way to basically meet the current challenges that your population is facing. And in the past, you know, as I said, in the 60s, 70s, and 80s, there was a rising population of school children, so they rushed, built schools, struggled to keep up, and that was a struggle that they had for years, even decades. And now the reverse is happening. Now they have to meet a different set of challenges. Right now, the set of challenges Jefferson Parish is having to meet is how to right-size its school system, closing schools, consolidation, you know, numbers of teachers that we need are down, school workers at all levels, you know, we have to figure out a way to get down because we have, you know, tens of thousands of fewer students than we had just 10 years ago, all right? So that means we need smaller systems. We need smaller schools. We need fewer schools. We need fewer of everything in the school system. It's a struggle, though, because once you grow in any government, once a government grows, it's difficult to come back down, all right? And we've seen that over and over. Once a budget reaches a certain point, it's difficult to rein that back in. Again, Jefferson Parish is not the only one facing this. So that's going to be a challenge. At the same time, Jefferson Parish is facing another challenge. We have an aging population. And again, it's the same across the country. There are more people that are 65 years or older in Jefferson Parish than there ever have been. Every day, people are aging into that category, 65 and older. We have more and more elderly people aging into the system. And we don't have enough infrastructure for the elderly people in our population. I just heard recently that the number of elderly, you know, people that are sick and infirm is putting a burden on the healthcare system. It's putting a burden on every level of our government and services. So at the same time we're facing these challenges, we have other challenges to face. And these problems aren't going away. They're only going to be compounded by other things. It's something that our, you know, school boards, our parish council, state, local, even the federal government, they all have a role to play to meet the changing challenges of our changing population, all right? So these are some of the concerns. It's something that occupies a lot of time and I'm sure conversations of leaders, at least I hope people are talking about this. I hope there are elected officials who are talking about these challenges because they're not going away. I'm very disappointed that our school teachers have not been able to get a permanent pay raise, as I feel like they deserve. I'm also a little concerned that our parish officials aren't moving fast enough to address some of these challenges of our changing demographics, an older population. Something that I think it's worth a conversation. If you have any thoughts, give us a call, 504-556-9696. When we come back, I'm going to have a caller talking to us about some of the great things that are happening over at Parc des Familles in Marrero, a great little park. If you haven't been, definitely want to check it out soon. But Mr. Glenn Julia on the phone from Parc des Familles in Marrero. When we get back, stay with us. We'll be right back after this break. 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
5: 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We're moving to 8 o'clock on Sunday morning. 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
7: Back to the Best Bank Show. I'm your host, Rusty Autry. Today's show is always brought to you by the Olive Branch Cafe. Folks, on the phone with me, I have Mr. Glenn Julia. He's president of the Parc des Familles Advisory Board. Glenn, are you with me?
8: I'm here.
7: Hey, brother.
8: Hey, Rusty.
7: Thank you so much for calling me, and I know you're a very busy guy, but I wanted to have you on because there's a lot of exciting things happening over there at Parc des Familles. For folks that don't know, Parc des Familles is a beautiful parish park that has been open for many years, but in the last several years, it's really become something of a hidden gem here in Marrero. It's off of the new road, Lafitte LaRose Highway, Kerner Highway, going towards Lafitte. You definitely want to make a point to get down there. But right now, they are putting the finishing touches, I suppose, on a tot lot, an inclusive tot lot designed specifically for kids with special needs. And there's also a nature trail that's just been kind of unveiled. Tell us a little bit about some of this stuff.
8: Well, you know, imagine, close your eyes just for a second and imagine something with me. Imagine being given the opportunity to create something truly special, something that every kid, every family, every neighbor, that you'd want, like, multiple soccer fields, baseball, softball, football, every league, every team, every child is a place to play. And then you'd want to develop a fully functional multi-sport gym, right, that can be used year-round for everything. And then you'd also probably want some adventure. So think of Jefferson Parish's only mountain bike trail. You'd also want the best, like a number one rated disc golf course. We have that. So you'd want a place to slow down. So a fishing pier, a boardwalk, picnic facilities where families can gather together and have events, parties, whatever. You'd also want a place to cool off and laugh, like a splash pad. Maybe a place to rent kayaks on the water. You may want a place that welcomes everyone, like our, like you said, all-inclusive Tot Lot coming next month. We broke ground on it, and equipment has been delivered. Now we're just waiting for Mother Nature to cooperate so that the crew can build this. We expect that to be completed by the sometime in the beginning of September. But you'd also want a place to reconnect with nature. And you mentioned our newly opened Hidden Haven Nature Trail is a name that my wife came up with. We actually put it out to our 3,000 members on Facebook, and we did a poll, and we came up with 10 different names within the board, and we let the community vote. And Hidden Haven Nature Trail wound up being the name. I mean, it all sounds like a dream list, and I know that. But I'm proud to say that we have all of this already right here in Park Day for me.
7: So it's not a dream. It's, in fact, it's a dream come true, all right, for nature lovers and, you know, recreational people here in our parish. All of this is currently available or soon to be available.
8: Right, exactly. Everything is available that we were dreaming of is all fruition is here. The bike trail, the mountain bike trail, has just recently been repaired from just nature tearing it down, bikers, you know, tearing it down. So we just did repairs on it. And the next phase of that is improving it, actually bringing it better than some of the local trails outside of Jefferson Parish and giving it some other features that it currently doesn't have. So when we look at what we're going to do in the future, I think what's exciting is, look, we're just getting started. And as you mentioned, this park has been around for really a couple of decades, and it just sat dormant. It was a place to do nothing. But on August 25th, we are going to begin the next journey. So we're going to sit down with our selected design firm to begin work on this long-awaited master plan that you've been hearing about for the last couple of years, right?
7: Right.
8: The master plan is going to talk to the future of Park Day for me. The plan is about answering one big question. How do we take these 600-plus acres and turn them into the best community atmosphere anywhere in Louisiana? And look, we cannot and we will not answer that question without the community. So following our initial kickoff on the 25th, there's going to be a series of scheduled meetings open to the community at the Estelle Gym. And look, we want to hear from everyone, the parents, the coaches, the fishermen, the bikers, the hikers, the grandparents, the kids, everyone. This is your park. So the ideas are going to shape its future. It's a once-in-a-generation opportunity. Not many communities get 610 acres and the chance to dream together about what it can become. So, look, I invite all the listeners to dream big with us and invite everyone to show up on the first scheduled meeting, which will be the 26th at the gym, I believe 6 o'clock or 6:30. Come speak up, be a part of building something that all of our families can be proud of for decades to come. And it can't just be what a handful of people say, here's what we want. To make it the park that we want it to be, we want input from the entire community.
7: You know, one of the things, Glenn, and it's so important to have this type of community input because that increases community buy-in. People feel like they have a say, then they're going to be more invested. But the bottom line is that this park is, like you already suggested, it is larger than Lafreniere Park in Kenner. It has the potential to house and host and, you know, create a space that would be similar in its impact to the local community to what Lafayette Park has. The surrounding area is building up. There are still homes here being built on the West Bank. You know, we've talked about it many times on the show, and you're familiar with the fact that the West Bank is where most development is going to happen. So the future of Jefferson Parish, as far as when it comes to development, whether it's residential, commercial, industrial, it's on the West Bank. This park represents a long overdue investment in our community and creating a space for similar to what you have like in Kenner and Metairie. So I'm super excited to see what the future has. I think this tot lot is a beautiful idea. I mean, we've already seen what the impact financially that this park can have when it came to the park, the disc tournament, the PD professional disc golf tournament that happened there. Was what's it called, the Bayou Open? That tournament was,
8: that was a huge success for being the first time ever. And it's coming back. They decided to come back to New Orleans Park Day for me again next year. They're just deciding, is it going to be early in the season or later in the season? We haven't found that out yet. But, yeah, the Pro Tour has agreed to come back, which is great news.
7: And the Estelle Playground with the newly lit up and beautiful soccer fields. I know they've already scheduled some different events and tournaments there as well. I mean, so the investment the parish is making in this park is significant.
8: Yes.
7: Thanks to Councilman Jennifer Van Vranken and volunteers, folks like yourself, the future is bright and possibilities are endless.
8: And we have artificial turf coming to the Estelle Playground as well at the end of this year. That's been approved.
7: Wow.
8: We're not sure exactly which fields are going to get it. For sure, baseball, and I think we're at right now one soccer field that's going to be artificial turf.
7: Wow, Glenn, this is exciting news. Thank you so much for taking the time to call us today and tell us about all the exciting developments at Park Day for Me here in Marrero on the West Bank. I appreciate it, brother. I'm going to see you around.
8: I appreciate it.
7: All right, folks, stay with us. You listen to the Best Bank Show, brought to you by the Olive Branch Cafe. We'll be right back.
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5: Hi, this is Pat Matthews, and I'd like to tell you that we're moving. Nah, not to a different station. We're moving to 8 o'clock on Sunday morning. Great 70s hits to start your day on Sunday. All 3 hours of 70s deja vu can be heard right here on WGSO 990 AM. That's 8 o'clock in the morning till 11, 70s deja vu. I'll see you there.
12: With SRN News, I'm Mary Rose. Canadian Prime Minister Mark Carney says Canada will impose retaliatory tariffs on U.S. goods beginning September the 8th. The move escalates a trade conflict after Washington imposed 50% tariffs on about $20 billion worth of Canadian products and last-ditch negotiations collapsed late Friday in Washington. Carney said Saturday in Ottawa that the dollar-for-dollar retaliation would target steel, dairy, appliances, agriculture equipment, pulp, and paper, and electronics. Outgoing White House Press Secretary Caroline Leavitt is set to take a new job. Leavitt confirmed Friday that she'll work at President Trump's MAGA Incorporated Super

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0: All right, welcome back to the Best Bank Show. I'm your host, Rusty Autry. As always, today's show brought to you by the Olive Branch Cafe. All right, folks, so I was happy to have my last guest, Mr. Glenn Julia, president of the Parc des Familles Advisory Board, to call in and tell us about all the exciting things happening at Parc des Familles. You can follow along on Facebook. Find them at their Facebook page, Parc des Familles on Facebook. Follow them. Like the page, you can keep up with all the meetings and the different things that are happening. But that tot lot, soon to be open sometime in the next few weeks, couple months, I think that's going to be great. I don't even know if he mentioned, but there's also a dog park out there. And, of course, like you said, the splash pad. I think they're going to be closing that soon for the school year, or at least maybe on during the week. But at any rate, a lot to do at Parc des Familles, a great amenity here on the West Bank. So if you haven't been, please go and check it out. You won't be disappointed, and you'll probably be very surprised at a lot of the things that are available there for you to take advantage of. They got some great picnic areas and, of course, disc golf, in addition to a wonderful little fishing pier that's just a really cool place to take young ones to throw a line. And, you know, you can see all kind of wildlife, alligators, everything, man. So it's a great way to experience the outdoors. The new unimproved walking trail, like this is slightly improved because it does have a path, but that the walking trail they have there, newly opened, is closer to the Estelle playground area of the park. So closer to the gym, or somewhere right behind the gym, is the entrance to that little walking path. And it's just a nice little earth path that you can follow along. And it's a point, I think it's about a 0.7 miles. And we eventually, I think they're planning on adding to it. But for now, it's at 0.7 miles, which is a nice little walk through the woods. You'll see all kind of wildlife there. So go check that out as well. All right. Also on the phone, I have another caller. Mr. Chad Sherman with Keep the West Bank Beautiful is on the phone with me. Chad, you with me?
1: Yes, I am, Rusty. Thanks.

0: lot.
1: Hey, brother, I appreciate you calling in today. A lot of exciting things happening. I also want to send a reminder today for everyone. I know you'll be there tomorrow night, the town hall meeting in Marrero at the Lions Club on Barataria. You'll be there. I'll be there. All your favorites. Chris Bros hosting there, the Lions Club in Marrero. And there's going to be a discussion of, you know, a lot of different topics, things that we've discussed throughout the last few years at these town halls. But one of the things that's going to be very cool is, Chad, you're going to tell folks about some recent developments with Keep the West Bank Beautiful. So I wanted to have you on today to tell folks about some of the exciting things happening with this organization.
0: Well, that's true. And I hope to have one of our canoes there, Rusty. We're in the Navy now, believe it or not. We were awarded a grant in the springtime, and we elected to take the money and go out and buy some canoes, square stern canoes, got troll motors, and just for Save the Waterways and Love Our Waterways for September, we're going to go out and start picking up trash and debris from some of our outfall canals and some of the canals down in Lafitte here in Jefferson Parish. So next, tomorrow night, we're going to have a canoe out for everybody to look at and see what we're going to be doing. Can't wait to see everyone for that.
1: It's always a good turnout.
0: Tonight, as a matter of fact, we called a meeting just to have some folks meet over at Hope Haven and talk a little bit about what we're going to be doing moving forward.
1: Okay, so there's a meeting of Keep the West Bank Beautiful tonight, you're saying?
0: Yes, we are. We're going to meet for about an hour at Hope Haven under the oak trees and talk a little bit about the organization and get caught up about what we're going to be doing for Save the Waterways, and we're going to just talk about the organization and be aware of how we're moving forward with our canoes in September.
1: So if folks want to come to the meeting tonight, are they welcome?
0: Anybody can come out and meet up. Just park in the parking lot and look for the canoes.
1: Okay, that's a great idea. So folks, if you want to get involved with Keep the West Bank Beautiful, tonight's an opportunity right there at the Hope Haven Fitness Track. Park there at the parking lot right off of Barataria. You'll find Chad and many others talking about the next planned events with Keep the West Bank Beautiful, which will involve some cleanups, neighborhood cleanups, community cleanups along different roadways, but also waterways now with these new canoes, motorized canoes, battery-powered little motors that we can move around in these canals and pick up. A lot of debris winds up in canals. You know, Chad, you already know this. So many folks, so much of our community is bodies of water, small bodies of water for different things, drainage or naturally occurring. But a lot of trash winds up in those waterways, and sadly, it impacts, you know, wildlife, and definitely something that's sad to see when that happens. But there's an opportunity for you to be part of cleaning up our waterways, helping out not just the aesthetics, the beauty of our community, but also helping keep wildlife safe as well.
0: Well, you're right. You know, everybody thinks about the river, but when you start looking at all of our roadways and how many canals we cross every day, just driving, going to and from work, going to school, whatever, the number of canals and drainage ditches that are navigable, believe it or not, we're going to try to get out there, get approval, and go into those ditches and help clean up, because there's lots of debris, and I know that we can do a good job at keeping the West Bank beautiful by getting in those canals with those canoes and doing things that a lot of people never thought was possible. So I'm looking forward to doing it.
1: And we're talking about, you know, the beautification, but also just the practical keeping these waterways clear of debris helps increase water flow, prevents clogs that can clog up culverts and drainage passages. And so you're talking about flood control and protection. And I mean, this impacts a lot of different things. So it's not just about creating what we want, a beautiful, clean community, but it's also about helping, you know, improve drainage and flood control here in our communities as well.
0: Well, that's true. You know, most of the pumping stations, they do have ways to get the large debris and catch that, but it's really about litter. If you just happen to take a look at the drainage canals and look what's stacked up against the banks, you'll note that there's a lot of litter, and that's what we're going after. We're not going to pull out any large debris, but the fact is that it is debris, lots of plastics, lots of just paper and materials. It's there, you know, until it's pulled out, and so that's what we're going after. I know that the pumping stations, they do have ways to keep the large debris from damaging the pumps, but the fact of the matter is I want to make our parish look good when we drive, and those people that are confronted with those canals, especially in the backs of their houses or along apartments and where we drive, just make things look better.
1: So, Chad, tomorrow night as well, so in addition to tonight's meeting, tomorrow night as well, so if you can't make tonight, tomorrow night, the town hall meeting at the Lions Club.
0: Yeah. Yep.
1: You can get involved. Club. Yep. You can meet folks from Keep the West Bank Beautiful. You can get on their email list. You can connect with them. We need help. We need support. Every time we do one of these community cleanups, you know, it takes dozens of people to really make an impact. The more hands we have, the more area we can cover. And it's a never-ending battle. I mean, Chad, you and I have talked about it. There's no way we're going to solve the litter problem. It's just raising awareness. We can reduce litter, but it's going to be a constant battle to clean our communities.
0: That's right. But you know what? Our community is starting to look better and better. There's a growing awareness about from businesses, companies, as well as the individuals. And our area is starting to look a lot better than it was just 2 years ago. And I attribute a lot to what Keep the West Bank Beautiful is doing, but also the awareness on the part of the businesses. But and you, Rusty, thanks a lot for what you're doing.
1: Well, I'm happy to do it. And, of course, you know, my business is well in this area. I know, like you were suggesting, businesses can do a lot by just making sure they're keeping their dumpsters areas cleaned up, keeping their dumpsters from being overfilled. Of course, illegal dumping is always a problem. But you'd be surprised what an impact, like you suggested, just businesses trying to stay on top of their own waste issues and keeping their dumpsters clean and making sure they're not being overfilled. That's a big factor, and I think we have gone a long way to improving some of those problems in our community, and I'm definitely can agree with you on that. We have made an impact.
0: Yeah, and one thing is keeping them locked up at night, because you know that there are folks that are wandering the streets at night that love to dumpster hop, whatever it's called.
1: Yeah.
0: And the main thing is to keep those dumpsters locked up at night so people don't go in there and pull other things out. And, you know, that's their bedding, if you know what I mean. So keep the dumpsters locked up at night.
1: Yeah, that's a good idea. And if you got a camera or a system or something, you can kind of put a camera out there so that when you do have illegal dumping, you might be able to report and put a stop to it in some way. Chad, as always, I appreciate your phone call. I know you're a busy guy. I'm looking forward to seeing you. I don't know if I'll make tonight, but I'll definitely see you tomorrow night.
0: Look forward to seeing you, and thanks again for having me on, and thanks for what you're doing. Glad your business is up and rolling, too.
1: Thank you, brother. Have a great one.
0: Thank you. Bye.
1: All right, folks, we're going to be right back. This is the Best Bank Show. Stay with us.
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1: You take the good, you take the bad. All right, welcome back to the Best Bank Show. I'm your host, Rusty Autry. Today's show, as always, brought to you by the Olive Branch Cafe. All right, so right before the break, we were just talking a little bit about the school systems and the challenges that Jefferson Parish is facing. All right, we all agree that teachers are underpaid, and they're folks in our society that are probably some of the most important, but yet they are often struggling to make ends meet on the salaries they're paid, and it is a shame that they have to fight so hard to get a fair pay rate. It really is. So in 2024, Jefferson Parish achieved its first rating of a B across the state. It's the first time in a decade that they got a B rating. And over the last few years, it's reduced its number of F-rated schools. All right, so Jefferson Parish had 10 failing schools in 2018, and then as recently as last year, we've reduced that number to zero. So Jefferson Parish Public Schools, zero schools received a failing grade. That is excellent news. So there are some very positive things happening in Jefferson Parish school system. One of the things that we're struggling with is a falling population in our schools. It's not just Jefferson Parish. It is all over the state and, in fact, all over the country and really in the industrialized world. Family size is shrinking. There are fewer children in communities around the world, but especially all over in Louisiana. At the height, in the 90s, when I was in Jefferson Parish Schools, at John Aird High School, there was probably upwards of 60,000 kids in the school system. Today, Jefferson Parish Schools are seeing less than 45,000 students. So that's a big difference numbers-wise. So the schools system is struggling to adjust to a changing the changing challenges. So instead of rushing to build schools and open schools, now we're trying to consolidate schools and reduce the number of schools in the system. And at the same time, we have a very old school system. So some of our schools are 50, 60, well, most of them, I suppose, are 50, 60 plus years old. A lot of them have materials in their construction that is no longer considered safe, you know, toxic materials like asbestos, whatever. So those schools have to be retired. A lot of them are having to be demolished, torn down. Sometimes they can be repurposed, but it's very difficult to have a 60-year-old build and be a modern, you know, cutting-edge technology school. So it's often the case where the best choice is to demolish an old school and rebuild a newer one, or just rebuild a newer one and repurpose the old school for something else. That is what we're seeing. That costs a lot of money. Some of the other challenges we're facing is the public here, the taxpayers in Jefferson Parish, are refusing to pay more. All right. So there's from time to time, and one's coming up again, a constitutional amendment or a law or some type of vote to allow for a higher millage or some level of a change which would give teachers pay raises, the public is often rejecting that. So there's no appetite in the public for higher taxes, and that is causing us to try to find the money to raise teachers' pay in different ways. They're having to find the money somewhere, but the money's difficult to find because they're facing all these other challenges that are increasing costs, like having to build new schools and renovate old schools simultaneously as they're shrinking, consolidation. And when you have schools spread out and there's fewer students, that means your efficiency is reduced. So if you had, you know, 10 or 15 or 20 years ago, you might have had, you know, 1,000 students or 1,500 students at that at a particular school. And now today you might have 800 students, so this are 1,000. So the schools have fewer kids. That means they're getting less dollars from the state, less dollars from the federal government, but the school size is still there, and the number of classrooms might still be there, and the facilities are even older, so they're less efficient. So there's all kinds of things that are challenges for our school system right now. But this is the thing that's inexcusable. Jefferson Parish schools are on the rise. They've been on the rise. The school system itself is facing a lot of challenges, but our teachers are leaving the system to go to other nearby parishes where they can make considerably more money. As a matter of fact, in St. Charles, the salaries are $63,000. In Plaquemines Parish, the salaries are $60,000. So those two very nearby school systems pay $7,000 or $10,000 more per year, you know, on starting salaries for certified teachers. That's a big difference, and it's our neighboring parishes. You could be in Plaquemines Parish or in St. Charles Parish in like 15 minutes, 10 minutes. So it's difficult for us to keep strong, good, experienced, or even attract new teachers when we're underpaying them by a significant amount compared to our neighboring parishes. That's a big problem. And every time residents are offered a solution, they reject the millage hike. Recently in 2024, there was a millage hike that was rejected by voters. Then just last year, there was a constitutional amendment that would have changed some things. That was also rejected by voters. So we're going to have to find the money. The school system is going to have to tighten its belt. There's got to be a way for us to get teachers the pay they deserve because, as we've already said, our community, in my opinion, the West Bank, is on an upswing, all right? We have the highest property values that we've ever had. Property values are continuing to climb. We have some of the lowest crime that we've ever had in my life or in your life, in likelihood. We have some significant investments coming into our community on the West Bank and from industry, from entertainment, all types of a variety of different industries. There's a lot of things we have to be positive about, things that we have to be excited about. But the idea that our schools are underfunded and our teachers are underpaid is inexcusable. Now, I understand that we have an older population and then people who do not have school-age children, or maybe their grandchildren aren't in our community anymore, they're less likely to be inclined to vote for a tax increase to fund schools. I understand that, but we have to figure out the way. There has to be some way that we can get teachers better pay, because we're at risk here on the West Bank of losing our momentum if we can't solve this problem. Like I said, I think we're continuing to build momentum. I think we have a lot of things that are going in our favor. But we need to make sure that we're paying our school teachers in a way that keeps us competitive so that we can keep the best and the brightest teachers, keep our school strong, and continue the success that we've seen in recent years in Jefferson Parish. We're building two big, beautiful schools, brand new schools here on the West Bank. We're going to have state-of-the-art facilities here on the West Bank. We also have multiple advanced academies here on the West Bank, Patrick Taylor, Thomas Jefferson. So we have some of the best schools and soon to have some of the most cutting-edge campuses right here on the West Bank and in Jefferson Parish. Our teachers deserve to be paid fairly. well compensated or as well compensated as their neighbors in St. Charles and Plaquemines. All right, so I think that is a priority that as a taxpayer, we need to hold our elected officials accountable, the school board at every level, do what must be done to get teachers the pay they deserve so that we can keep our school system going in the right direction. Because that, along with falling crime rates and increasing property values and continued investment from industry of different types, that's going to build a strong community. And I'm excited to see what's to come, but I just want to make sure that all of us taxpayers are talking about teacher pay. It needs to be a priority for us to continue the growth that we want to see here on the West Bank and in Jefferson Parish. And I'm hoping that more people will start talking about this so that we can generate a real grassroots movement and hold some officials to account, making sure that our teachers are going to be prioritized. You know, there's a lot of changes happening. We've talked about our aging population. There's going to be more seniors. There's going to be 100,000 seniors living in Jefferson Parish by the year 2030. And many of those seniors are going to be 85 and older. So we have to make adjustments here in our parish for the changing demographics of our parish, the aging population. But we can't do that at the cost of our school teachers. We can't sacrifice the quality education that we need here in our parish. We have to become efficient. Consolidation, tough choices have to be made, and people have to have some level of understanding. But we've got to get our priorities straight, and education and teachers' pay has got to be one of them. All right, folks, this is it. I'll see you out and about. I'm out.
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19: News this hour from Town Hall. I'm Mary Rose. The U.S. is imposing 50% tariffs on $20 billion worth of Canadian products.
20: Canada says it will immediately retaliate after the U.S. imposed 50% tariffs on $20 billion worth of Canadian products. Last-ditch negotiations between the U.S. and Canada failed to resolve the latest strain in relations between the historic allies. Prime Minister Mark Carney says in a statement, Canada will match those tariffs dollar for dollar to protect our workers and businesses. Canada wanted concessions on tariffs on steel, aluminum, autos, and lumber that a senior Trump administration official said Washington Washington was not willing to provide. Donna Warder, Washington.
19: The Pentagon says at least 757 service members have been wounded since the war began against Iran.
0: More than 580 are Army soldiers. The total injured also include 86 sailors, 64 airmen, and 19 Marines. While many of the casualties are categorized as having occurred during Operation Epic Fury, the Pentagon has created a new category for wounded troops, saying that Operation Epic Fury has concluded. The Pentagon and U.S. Central Command have offered almost no details on how the injuries occurred. However, officials say that the vast majority of those injuries are traumatic brain injuries. I'm Lisa Dwyer.
19: New CDC figures highlighted by the Trump White House show a sharp decline in overdose deaths in 2025. Supporters say the numbers prove President Trump's border and cartel crackdown is saving lives. Synthetic opioid deaths fell 22% from nearly 49,000 in 2024. More on these stories at townhall.com.
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19: TikTok has reached a $400 million settlement with the U.S. Department of Justice.
22: This will end a 2024 lawsuit alleging the company violated federal children's privacy laws. The DOJ said that TikTok will pay $300 million immediately and another $100 million after an order vacates an earlier consent decree against its predecessor company, Musical LI. Since the DOJ's lawsuit in 2024, TikTok has undergone major changes, most notably in the ownership structure of its U.S. arm. John Scott reporting.
19: Downtown Washington, D.C. is gearing up for the Freedom 250 Grand Prix. The multi-million dollar race set for this weekend is one of many events organized by Freedom 250, a partnership organization established by President Trump to celebrate America's 250th birthday. Breaking news and analysis at townhall.com. The CDC is warning about alfalfa sprouts.
23: A food poisoning outbreak linked to alfalfa sprouts has sickened people in 15 states. The Centers for Disease Control and Prevention says 55 cases have been documented, including 4 hospitalizations. The outbreak involves salmonella and different strains of E. coli. Officials say the cases are linked to alfalfa sprouts from Everything Sprouts, a Minnesota grower. The sprouts were sold under the Calco and Everything Sprouts brands. Last year, the FDA warned Everything Sprouts about several concerns, including a leaking roof. Keith Peters reporting.
19: Wildfires across Europe are uncovering a dangerous legacy from World Wars I and II. Heat from the fires has triggered explosions of old bombs and mines in several countries, threatening firefighting crews. The fires are also burning away vegetation that concealed those. More on these stories at townhall.com.
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0: SRN News, I'm Mary Rose. Authorities say that Russian and Ukrainian drone and missile strikes have killed at least 10 people. Ukrainian officials said that one person died Saturday in a ballistic missile strike on Kyiv. Russia's defense ministry said that the strike hit a locomotive depot. Ukrainian authorities said that four other people were killed in another region and two in the Kyiv region. The hardline new leader of Iran's top security body is threatening neighbors against joining new U.S. efforts to squeeze Tehran's economy and saying the U.S. has increased global nuclear insecurity. Egypt is trying to revive Iran-U.S. negotiations, and Iraq and Iran say Tehran has helped some ships carrying Iraqi oil to transit the Strait of Hormuz. This is SRN News.
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5: 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You will enjoy Everything Old is New Again right here on WGSO. 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

0: probably haven't seen the recent news reports about blue-green algae causing the rapid death of dogs from exposure in ponds. There seems to be somewhat of an epidemic happening now. The three dogs of Melissa Martin died within a day of being in or near a clear pond in Wilmington, North Carolina, and that was determined to be from this stuff. Very scary. So what are the risks to dogs from algae, and is this a growing problem? I want to welcome Dr. Robert Reed, medical director at VCA Rancho Mirage Animal Hospital in sunny and warm Rancho Mirage, California. Hi, Robert.
1: Hi, Peter. Nice to talk to you.
0: Likewise. Okay, so what is going on with this algae or this bacteria? And hopefully you'll explain exactly what we're dealing with here, and what is harming these dogs?
1: Well, I think you're right to suggest that it's bacteria. It is actually a bacterial organism that causes it. It's a specific type of bacteria that produces chlorophyll and therefore can photosynthesize sunlight, and that makes it green, but sometimes blue, and sometimes they can be reddish or brownish, usually blue to green. There are a number of different species of this organism, and they can be found in all different types of fresh water. It can be cool water or warm water, but they tend to grow much better in warm water, which is why we see more problems with cyanobacteria, it's the technical name for it, or blue-green algae, in the late summer, early fall, because water is warmer. Ponds tend to become more concentrated as they dry up

0: a little bit, and there's more intense sunlight in the summer. All of that contribute to the growth of these organisms in ponds that are stagnant, that don't have a lot of movement, that don't have a lot of oxygen in them, provide an environment for nutrients to concentrate and these organisms to overgrow. The ponds that get the most algae or more the most cyanobacteria are ones that tend to get runoff from agricultural fields or cities or livestock areas where nutrients can become concentrated and further contributes to the growth of these organisms. It's not actually the organisms that cause the poisoning. It's a toxin that they produce. The toxin is usually contained within the organisms. Sometimes it's released into the water, sometimes a little bit of both. And there are a number of different possible toxins produced that are somewhat specific to the individual type of organism that's in the water or the combination of organisms that's there, which is why some people may have heard of different possible symptoms that can occur, different rates of onset that can occur with these poisonings, because certain toxins will have different effects and some happen more quickly than others.
1: Yeah. Now, some of the news reports are remarkable because the illness is so rapidly progressive and so quickly fatal. It's shocking and frightening.
0: It's very dramatic. It is frightening and quite tragic because a dog can appear perfectly normal, and sometimes water is not obviously contaminated. You can't always tell whether the cyanobacteria are present in the water. And if it's a toxin that has a neurologic effect, then the impact may be evident in as little as half an hour.
1: Oh, my goodness.
0: Many of them, in fact, probably more of them have toxic effects on the liver or the kidneys, where the symptoms may develop over hours, potentially even over a couple of days. And you could have combinations of these effects that create numerous symptoms. There's no specific antidote or treatment for the toxins. It just requires a lot of supportive care. An immediate trip to the veterinarian is a good idea to try to get some supportive treatment started to help clear the toxin before an animal succumbs to it.
1: So things like charcoal and IV fluids and such?
0: It certainly could be. I think IV fluids for sure. Maybe some supplements to support the liver, potentially antibiotics, anti-seizure medication, because neurologic effects like seizures are often a component in these types of poisonings. I think the first step, of course, that anyone who thinks their dog may have been exposed to blue-green algae or cyanobacteria is to wash the dog off with clear water, clear fresh water, to get any residue of algae off of the fur or any of the toxins that may be on the dog's skin. The dogs are fastidious enough that they'll often lick bits of algae off of their fur that compounds the problem. So they should be rinsed off as soon as possible.
1: So talk about the exposure required to cause illness. Is it through the licking and consuming it by the oral route?
0: Good question. Yeah, it's primarily through consumption of the toxin in the water or by consuming the algae. And I think one of the reasons that dogs are more often affected by cyanobacteria than other animals, because it can affect any type of animal, even people, is that dogs tend to drink a lot of the water when they get into it. They also lick bits of algae or water from their fur, which adds to it. And dogs are less likely to avoid water that looks like it may be, that's stagnant or may have some odor to it or may have algae or other plant material floating on the surface of it. So dogs tend to be more frequently affected. It could certainly affect any species, though.
1: Do you get the impression, like I do, that it seems to be a more common thing this season than in the past few years?
0: I do have that impression. I think, as I said, this is not a new thing. We've had problems with cyanobacteria seasonally in warmer parts of the country for a really long time. But it seems like, potentially for environmental reasons, that we're seeing more of it this year, and that may be because a lot of the country has had unusually warm weather, which is causing ponds to shrink more. There's more stagnation in the water. There might be areas of greater runoff, and of course the warm temperatures will contribute to it as well. So now, there probably are some environmental factors that are contributing to it, and it may also be that, you know, our dogs are more active part of our lives, and they're getting out with us into the environment and getting into water where they may not have done so in the past.
1: Yeah. So to reiterate, prevention is key here.
0: It certainly is. You know, as the experience in North Carolina illustrates, you know, you don't always know by looking at the water that it has this in it. You know, the classic appearance of the water is one that has a film on it that looks like green paint. But a lot of them don't have that, and there's no way to know whether the water is contaminated without sophisticated testing. So basically, if the water looks like it doesn't have, that it's not moving, if it's in a pond that's been drawn down through evaporation, if it's in an area where there's agricultural runoff or contamination that might raise the nutrient level in the pond, then those should definitely be avoided. I think this time of year, the late summer, early fall, you have to be particularly careful when you're outside in those types of environments.
1: Robert, we've got a few more minutes. I thought maybe we could touch on two other conditions related to water exposure, leptospirosis sometimes, and giardiasis, Giardia. Can you tell us a little bit about those?
0: Yeah, sure. Yeah, leptospirosis and Giardiasis, Giardia, are neither of those is seasonal like cyanobacteria. They tend to be present in certain water sources all the time. Giardia is a protozoan parasite that, if it infects a dog, causes diarrhea. It's not likely to be life-threatening, but it has a life form, a cyst form, that lives long-term in water. It can be stagnant or flowing water. But it would have to be water that's persistent. In other words, if the water dries up, like a puddle would dry up, then the Giardia will not survive in that. And that's a dog would pick up the Giardia from that water source by drinking the water. Fortunately, most adult dogs with healthy immune systems are not going to have much of a problem with Giardia. We find it a lot when we do stool analysis, but it isn't always associated with symptoms. It is fairly widespread in the environment, though, so it's a decent chance that a dog will come across it if they spend a lot of time around water.
1: Got it. Interesting.
0: Leptospirosis is a little bit more of a concern in terms of its impact on dogs. The leptospirosis is worldwide a very serious problem, particularly in warmer countries or warmer parts of the world, because it affects both dogs and people as well as other organisms. It's caused by a bacterium that lives in water only. It will not survive if it's dried out. And it can stay in water active for a long period of time and requires a remarkably few number of organisms to actually cause an infection. Dogs will normally get it from drinking the water, but they could potentially get it from swimming in the water and have it absorbed through the mucous membranes of the nose or the eyes. Giardia is transmitted through the digestive tract, usually of wildlife, and leptospirosis is transmitted through the urinary tract of wildlife. So both of those organisms are going to be more likely to be a problem in an area where there's a lot of wildlife or where wild animals share water sources with dogs.
1: And I think you and I have discussed leptospirosis in the past, and if memory serves, you taught us that it can be a tough diagnosis to make unless you really are thinking about it, leptospirosis.
0: That's correct, yeah. Now, there are some useful tools for diagnosing it, but it's not something that comes immediately to mind because the symptoms are fairly vague, vomiting, lethargy, not eating. It can be different for different dogs, and some dogs can have really severe symptoms and some can have relatively mild symptoms. So, you know, we see these dogs that are coming down with what are general symptoms of illness that are not specific for leptospirosis. And if we don't think about the possibility of leptospirosis and don't either address it through testing or treatment or both, then it can become a very, very significant problem simply because we didn't think to look for it.
1: Yeah. Okay. Thank you very much, Dr. Robert Reed. Really always appreciate your good information.
0: You're welcome, Peter. Nice to talk to you.
1: Okay, more with Animals Today after this quick break.

0: Hi, this is Dr. Lori, and today's Animals Today Minute features the world's largest land carnivore, the polar bear. Mainly receiving nourishment in the form of seals, these majestic Arctic dwellers may reach heights of 8 to 9 feet and weigh as much as 1,700 pounds. Their adaptations to surviving the extreme climate include very thick white fur, even on their feet, black skin to absorb the warmth of the sun, a thick layer of blubber beneath the skin, and large flat front feet, which aid in swimming. Newborns weigh only about a pound and stay with their mothers about 2 years. Polar bears are classified as an endangered species with only 20 to 25,000 left in the world. And that's this week's Animals Today.
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0: Welcome back to Animals Today. Peter, World Rhino Day is approaching.
1: Yeah.
0: So I thought we'd learn some facts about rhinos.
1: Okay, good.
0: How many species of rhinos are there?
1: Yeah, I've always wondered that.
0: Five.
1: Okay.
0: Seven. Or 10?
1: I'll go five.
0: Five is correct. The African white rhino, the African black rhino, and in Asia, there's the greater one-horned rhino, Sumatran rhino, and the Javan rhino.
1: Okay, wow.
0: Are rhinos herbivores or carnivores?
1: I'm going to say they are herbivores.
0: Correct. They eat plants only. True or false, rhinos are hairy animals.
1: Oh, I'm going to say they are hairless.
0: That's correct. Rhinos have very little hair, mostly on their ears and the tips of their tails. So rhinos have thick skin, similar to elephants. Rhino skin can be up to 2 inches thick, but extremely sensitive skin, similar to the elephants. So what do rhinos do to prevent sunburn to their sensitive skin? They try to avoid the direct sun. They cover themselves in leaves. They wallow in mud.
1: Yeah. Wow. I'm going to go with mud.
0: Correct. They cover themselves in mud to protect them against the sun rays and getting sunburned. And also, the mud makes it difficult for insects to bite their sensitive skin. And of course, the mud helps them cool off on hot days. Do you know the small, colorful birds?
1: Oh, I know where you're going.
0: Ah, called that are found throughout sub-Saharan Africa, and more specifically on the backs of white and black rhinos.
1: Yeah, no idea.
0: Oxpeckers.
1: Ox?
0: And oxpeckers are a rhino's best friend because oxpeckers eat insects, keeping the rhinos free from some of the more annoying pests in the wild.
1: Yeah, those ticks.
0: Male rhinos are known as bulls. Yep. Female rhinos are known as what?
1: Oh, boy. Bull and a flower. I don't know. A doe.
0: Cow.
1: Oh, yeah.
0: Their young are called?
1: Oh, they're not pups. That wouldn't make sense. How about, go ahead.
0: Calves.
1: It's like too obvious.
0: The name rhinoceros means A, large nostrils, B, river horse, or C, nose horn.
1: I'll go nose horn.
0: Correct.
1: Yeah, river horse, I think, isn't that hippo?
0: Yes, hippopotamus.
1: Yeah.
0: So nose horn comes from ancient Greek words rhino, nose.
1: Yep.
0: Saras, horn.
1: Hmm.
0: And you're correct. River horse in Greek is hippopotamus. River horse because hippopotamuses love water. Hippos spend up to 16 hours a day submerged in rivers and lakes to keep their massive bodies cool. They're great swimmers and can hold their breath underwater for up to 5 minutes. And actually, some rhinos can swim. Did you know that?
1: No.
0: Only some Asian rhinos can swim. They can cross rivers, no problem. However, African rhinos are terrible swimmers and can drown in deep water. How many toes on each foot of the rhino? Three? Four or five?
1: I go with three.
0: Three is correct. White rhinos are the second largest land mammal in the world. True or false?
1: Oh, my goodness. The second largest land mammal. I'm going to say that's true.
0: True. What's the largest land mammal in the world?
1: Mammal in the world. The African elephant.
0: Elephants are correct. White and black rhinos are actually the same color. True or false?
1: Okay. Oh, that's a mind bender. Actually the same color. I'm going to say false.
0: True. Despite the names, both species of African rhinos have the same gray skin color.
1: Wow.
0: The difference between white and black rhinos is their lips. The white rhinos have a wide, squared lip. Black rhinos have a pointy upper lip. Can you picture the lips on a rhino? Can you picture the lips on a pig? If you're standing still, say 90 feet away from a rhino. Do you think he can see you?
1: I'm going to say no.
0: No, because rhinos have poor vision, but they have great sense of smell, so they would probably smell you.
1: Yeah.
0: Are rhinos aggressive toward people?
1: Yeah.
0: Rhinos try to avoid contact with people, but you can encounter an aggressive male or a mother with her young, and you better watch out because they may charge. So how large are rhinos? They weigh about the same as 20, 50-pound dogs.
1: Oh, my goodness.
0: They weigh about the same as two mid-sized cars? Or do they weigh about the same as 2,000 pounds of feathers?
1: That's so good. I'll go with the 2,000 pounds of whatevers.
0: Whatever. Good? They weigh about the same as two mid-sized cars.
1: Wow.
0: Yeah.
1: It's more than 2,000 pounds.
0: Yes. Males can weigh up to 5,100 pounds.
1: That is incredible.
0: True or false? Humans can run faster than rhinos.
1: I'm going to go false on that one.
0: False. Rhinos are speed machines. Rhinos can run 30 to 40 miles per hour. Sure. So good advice would be to move out of the way if they're running towards you, because you won't be able to outrun them for sure. Okay. A group of rhinos is called a crash, a bunch, or a storm.
1: Mm. Oh, wow. How about a storm?
0: A crash.
1: Crash. I think you told me that once before.
0: I did. So what do you do if you see a crash of rhinos running towards you?
1: Wow.
0: Lie on the ground and pretend you're dead, I guess, right?
1: You have no choice. Tree.
0: The rhino's horn will grow continuously throughout his entire life. True or false?
1: True.
0: True. For the white rhino, the horn grows about 7 centimeters per year. The Javan rhinos are only found on one place on Earth. Where is that?
1: Not Java.
0: Yes.
1: See?
0: A wild heritage site in Java is home to the last remaining wild Javan rhinos on Earth. But they have a volcano nearby, and there's always the threat of tsunamis. Peter, true or false, rhinos are critically endangered.
1: Oh, yeah, true.
0: Rhinos are some of the most endangered species on Earth. Three of the five rhino species are all at extremely high risk of extinction in the wild. The biggest threat?
1: Oh, human threats.
0: Yes, poaching for their horns. Rhinos don't really have natural predators. It's just us humans that are killing them. They say over 7,100 rhinos have been killed by poaching in the last 10 years. That's around 2 rhinos every day. Hmm. Poaching gangs are becoming increasingly sophisticated, and in some cases using helicopters to track the rhinos. And once the animals are shot with guns or tranquilizing darts, their horns are removed using chainsaws and quickly airlifted away. The whole operation can take as little as 10 minutes. And if the rhino isn't already dead, it will often bleed to death. Ground up rhino horn is used in traditional Asian medicine, believing it cures a variety of things, including cancer and hangovers. And the horn is seen as a status symbol, particularly in Vietnam. You know, there are areas, Peter, where people are trying to protect the rhinos. And I read there are some areas where these rhinos are tranquilized and their horns are removed in hopes that the poachers will just leave the hornless rhinos alone.
1: Yeah, I read about that. I wonder if that works.
0: Yeah. But the horns of rhinos are made of keratin. That's all it is.
1: Yeah.
0: Same protein that makes up our hair and our fingernails. So that's what these poor rhinos are being mutilated for. And of course, habitat loss are an increasing threat to rhinos as population by humans and infrastructure grows, encroaching on the rhino's habitat. Okay, Peter, World Rhino Day.
1: Yeah, tough times for rhinos.
0: Yeah, really. Well, thank you for tuning into Animals Today. I'm Dr. Lori Kirshner, encouraging you to nurture your love and compassion for the only other being sharing our planet, the animals.
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8: News this hour from Town Hall, I'm Mary Rose.
3: A big announcement on Friday from Vice President J.D. Vance as he spoke at the Cleveland Cliffs Middletown Works facility in Middletown, Ohio. He says the Trump administration is working hard to bring back American manufacturing.
4: And that brings me to why I'm here today, because we're not just here to talk about the celebration and the good news and the numbers. We're here to announce that Cleveland Cliffs is making today, right here in Middletown, Ohio, a $1 billion investment in transformational manufacturing right here in our home.
3: Vance notes that his own grandfather worked at that very plant for decades. Republicans are hoping to end a long statewide losing streak in Minnesota. A GOP candidate says early signs suggest voters may be open to a change in leadership. Correspondent Ken Lorman has the details.
8: Former NFL sideline reporter Michelle Tafoya is now seeking statewide office, and she says her campaign is gaining traction among independent voters. Tafoya argues that Democratic Lieutenant Governor Peggy Flanigan is closely tied to policies and controversies involving the current administration. Democrats are rejecting Republican criticism as they make their own case to voters. Minnesota has not elected a Republican to statewide office since Governor Tim Pawlenty's re-election in 2006. Ken Lorman reporting.
3: The U.S. has imposed 50% tariffs on $20 billion in Canadian goods. Canada vows matching retaliation, escalating trade tensions, and putting North America's trade pact under pressure. More on these stories at townhall.com.
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3: Republicans are hoping to end a long statewide losing streak in Minnesota. A GOP candidate says early signs suggest voters may be open to a change in leadership. Correspondent Ken Lorman has the details.
8: Former NFL sideline reporter Michelle Tafoya is now seeking statewide office, and she says her campaign is gaining traction among independent voters. Tafoya argues that Democratic Lieutenant Governor Peggy Flanigan is closely tied to policies and controversies involving the current administration. Democrats are rejecting Republican criticism as they make their own case to voters. Minnesota has not elected a Republican to statewide office since Governor Tim Pawlenty's re-election in 2006. Ken Lorman reporting.
3: Russian and Ukrainian strikes have killed at least 10 people, including two children in southern Russia. Breaking news and analysis, townhall.com. FBI Director Kash Patel says the Bureau has eliminated a DNA processing backlog that once topped 1.8 million samples. Correspondent Richard Boyd reports.
10: The announcement from the FBI is exactly the kind of accountability conservative voters demanded, fixing years of what they see as bureaucratic failure and putting public safety first. The samples came from federally convicted offenders, arrestees, and certain detainees, then entered the combined DNA index system, or CODIS, to help solve violent crimes. Patel says new equipment, staffing, and technology brought the backlog down to zero. Richard Boyd reporting.
3: TikTok has reached a $400 million settlement with the U.S. Department of Justice, ending a 2024 lawsuit alleging the company violated federal children's privacy laws. More on these stories at townhall.com.
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16: Greetings, pet lovers. I'm your host, pet trendologist Charlotte Reed, and I welcome our listeners who tune in each week from around the globe. Did you hear this one from across the pond? Well, a bizarre criminal escape attempt unfolded in Cheshire, United Kingdom, when a 41-year-old fugitive named Charlie Foy left his loyal pet behind while successfully evading a police chase. In February, officers spotted Foy illegally riding an electric scooter on a public road. When the constables ordered him to pull over, Foy panicked and accelerated to high speed to escape the scene. His faithful Labrador companion, who had been running alongside the scooter, simply could not keep up with the motorized vehicle and fell behind, forcing Foy to completely abandon the animal to avoid capture. The abandoning of the pet quickly backfired into an instant karma because the loyal Labrador knew the exact way home. Rather than wandering off, the clever dog immediately began navigating the local streets to return to its residence. Cheshire police officers noted the abandoned animal and followed closely behind as it trotted throughout the neighborhood. The dog unknowingly acted as the perfect tracker, leading the pursuing officers directly to Foy's front door in Runcorn. Once inside the property, officers initiated a search and found Foy hiding in an attic under layers of insulation. Body cam footage captured the tense moment police located the fugitive, who was subsequently taken into custody. A court handed Foy a 3-month prison sentence and a 4-year driving ban after convicting him of multiple offenses, including failing to stop for police, driving while disqualified, using an uninsured vehicle, and failing to provide a drug test. The loyal Labrador Retriever safely returned to its home as physically unharmed after being abandoned on the street. During the chase, a police officer checked on the distressed pet, calling him a good boy, before following him back to the Beaconsfield Road residence. Upon arriving at the house, the Labrador was reunited with the owner's second dog, which was spotted looking out of the ground floor window. Both animals remained at the property while police eventually located and arrested their owner. While the police have praised the Labrador as a hero for providing a vital lead, the official Cheshire Police statement has not released specific details regarding who will care for the dogs during the owner's 3-month prison sentence. This lack of information has prompted significant public concern on social media platforms, with many community members demanding that the owner face pet ownership bans or that the dogs be permanently rehomed. The absolute comedy of his story comes from the instant karmic irony of a criminal being outsmarted and turned in by his own fiercely loyal pet. While Foyle was being treated as a fleeing criminal, the police officers were treating the dog like a detective, praising him as a good boy and officially labeling him a hero in their public statements. Well, now it's time for the show rundown for the best in pet talk radio. This week on the Pet Buzz, I'm talking about
17: Eight.
16: A dog who carried her past with her wherever she went.
17: Seven.
16: Age is a factor when introducing cats and recreating multi-cat homes.
17: Six.
16: Understanding what the microchip does and doesn't.
17: Five.
16: Auburn's University Dr. Chris Lepchak discusses free-roaming cats as global predators.
17: Four.
16: Tracking the fun with this feline game of choice.
17: Three.
16: Discussing a comprehensive wellness platform designed to ensure a longer, healthier, and happier life for their four-legged family members without breaking the bank.
17: Two.
16: Animal rescue via Megan Thee Stallion.
17: One.
16: And Swedish innovator Nina Ottesen revolutionized pet enrichment nearly 30 years ago by designing interactive puzzle games that challenge the minds and bodies of dogs, cats, and other animals. Her philosophy centers on using problem solving and natural foraging behaviors to reduce boredom, curb destructive habits and actions, and strengthen the bond between pets and their human companions. Nina, welcome back to the Pet Buzz.
18: Now, thank you for having me. It's great to be with you again.
16: So how do the natural hunting and foraging instincts of felines differ from canines when approaching your puzzle designs?
18: Cats are a little different than dogs. Cats want to investigate, they want to sneak up and watching and see what that is. Dogs normally just want to start playing directly. But cats are a little more careful. They decide when they want to play, not when we decide they want to play. Because of that, it's important to let the puzzle stay until the cat wants to test it.
16: So what inspired you to expand your puzzle concept from dogs to cats and other household species?
18: I did do some cat puzzle for, I think, about 20 years ago. But I was a little too early with cat puzzles compared to now. That is the reason we are really focused on cats now, because people now have cats like family members, and they understand today the importance of giving them mental stimulation when they have those indoor cats.
16: So how can pet owners determine the correct difficulty level without frustrating a beginner pet?
18: It's important to start with more easy puzzle the first time. And I always recommend you can start with level 2 because you can do all level 2 puzzles, both easier and more advanced. And then you can watch your dog and cat to see how they act with the puzzle, because it's important to start easier so the dog can understand the concept. So it's important to start with easier, then step by step go to more and more advanced puzzles.
16: Well, if you've just joined us, I'm speaking with Nina Ottesen, the inventor and innovator of pet puzzle games. So can interactive puzzle games successfully replace traditional food bowls during everyday mealtime?
18: Oh, yes, absolutely. I give my dogs puzzles every day with their food. They never eat from a regular dog bowl, maybe a feeder sometimes when they're traveling or something. But puzzles can absolutely replace a regular dog bowl. It's a fun way also for dogs to eat from a puzzle, and it's more healthier as well.
16: What role does mental stimulation play in preventing common behavioral issues in high-energy pets?
18: But they always say with high-energy pets, you need both mental stimulation and you also need physical exercise. This is a combination I think is really, really important. Start the day with a quick walk and also let the dog sniff around. Go home, put the food in several puzzles, and then the dog get an outlet for their energy. With the dogs every day, they have to use their legs and also use their head. Dogs are mostly happy. Then you have also these high-energy dogs. You need to do everything a little more.
16: It all boils down to the sacrifice that you make. If you do more puzzles, it takes more time. If you do more walks, it takes more time.
18: I think if you get a dog and cat, you need to do what they need to have.
16: Here you are, you're pregnant, and you're worried about these Bouviers. And you sit down, and that's how Nina got started. But I'm thinking, having two big dogs like that, and then once you had the baby, you had to balance your time so that everybody got their full share of Nina.
18: Oh, yeah. And that's the only way to do it. Let the dogs work with the head indoors with my kids. So that was the reason I started to do puzzles for my dogs. And then other people wanted to have it too. That is the only way with dogs and cats as well. Let them work with the head. Give them a job, a daily job.
16: So here's one. Do you have your own testers? I mean, do you have a group of dogs and cats who test your new prototypes?
18: Oh, yeah. I start always with my dogs, of course, and other dogs, and also with the team in the U.S., Alport Hound, also testing the products because we are working with new products together. So that is the only way to test out different sizes, different types, and to see, because I want all puzzles be suitable for all kind of dogs. Doesn't matter if it's a small Chihuahua or a big German Shepherd or something.
16: There are all these new activities now for dogs to improve their vocabulary. Do you find that puzzles are a lot easier than teaching dogs like 15,000 word vocabulary?
18: Oh, yeah. It's possible. I know what I do with my dogs, teaching them the words on the toys. So when I say the name, they get it. Mm-hmm. So it's possible, but it takes time. But it's fun.
16: I think it's definitely fun. Well, we need to take a commercial break and return with Nina Ottesen, the Swedish inventor and designer who created the pet puzzle game category. Also in our next segment, Celebrity Pet Buzz and Pet Money Matters.
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26: 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It's Jude Blue again. 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
1: Do you have the need to feed Enjoyer a tasty morsel in the celebrity pet dish? Orange cats are pop culture icons, just like Megan the Stallion.
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4: It's Obsession.
5: Aren't they cute?
1: Megan Thee Stallion has found a delightful new companion while recording her highly anticipated album, Act 3. The rapper recently took to TikTok to introduce her fans to a friendly orange cat that she has named Miso. According to Megan, the charming street cat waits for her to pull up to the studio and has faithfully accompanied her through the entire recording process. While she is still figuring out if Miso wants to fully retire from the streets and come home with her, Megan has been feeding her and capturing their sweet interactions on social media for her fans, the hotties. The arrival of the ginger feline feels like a fate to the music superstar, who views Miso as a genuine good luck charm. Megan pointed out the incredible odds of an orange cat showing up, noting that the vibrant color perfectly aligns with the visual theme she had planned for her upcoming album, Act 3. Fans have quickly fallen in love with Miso, the fur baby stallion, celebrating how the artist was effortlessly adopted by a local stray while she ushers in her next musical era. So we're back with dog game inventor Nina Ottesen. Nina, what advice do you have to give owners whose pets try to solve puzzles through disruptive chewing rather than problem solving?
18: Oh, yeah. That is important to start with a more easier puzzle so the dog don't get frustrated, of course, because if they're too advanced puzzle, they can start chewing. So start more easy and help the dog how it works. That is really important. And also, if your dog solved the puzzle the wrong way the first time, they will continue to do that. So help the dog the first time to solve the puzzle so they start to solve the puzzle the correct way. And the tips also, if you have a rough dog, some dogs are like that and they want to flip over the puzzle like that, freeze the puzzle the first times. Freeze the treats or food inside. And then it doesn't help if the dog flipping the puzzle because the treats will stay inside. So they need to lick on the puzzle. And licking has a calming effect on rough dogs. So I think that is the best way to continue with trying to teach the dog solve a puzzle the correct way.
1: Okay. In what ways do daily puzzles challenge or reduce destructive behaviors and anxiety in high energy pets?
18: Dogs need a daily job. And to provide them with puzzle is one way to let them work for their food every time they're eating. That will also give the dog some routines because dogs also love routine.
1: Talk about some of the other health/food benefits when they're eating out of the puzzles.
18: A lot of dogs eat too fast, even very, very fast. So that it's dangerous for the gastric. The dog can die if they eat too fast sometimes. Because some dogs, they eat their food in 10 seconds. So both puzzles and also feeders help the dog eat slowly. And that is much, much healthier than get the food in too quickly.
1: Like a slow feeder. So they can slow it down for those chow hounds.
18: Oh, yeah, absolutely. Because a lot of dogs eat too fast. They say, why don't use that time to let the dog work for the food and treat instead? I have one, but my dog is small, but he is a fast eater. So puzzles, that's really help to slow down the eating and also give them that daily job as I want all dogs to have. Because all animals need a daily job to do something. Don't just do nothing.
1: And I like the fact it's something that you can do with your dogs. So how does working through a puzzle toy together strengthen the communication and relationship between a pet and their human?
18: What I recommend when you have a puppy or you have a new dog, you sit down with the puzzle again and then you communicate with the dog and say, sit, wait, and you feel the puzzle and the dog is looking at you and you say, go ahead, stop the dog and feel the puzzle again, and the dog will look at you. And that's, you have all these free command for free in a positive way.
16: I have many of your puzzles and I always enjoy puzzle time. In the warmer months, I have a whole outdoor area which is designed for the dogs. And one of the things that we do have out there is we have a big picnic table. We have two of them, and the dogs sit up on the picnic tables, and I go out there and sit with them between the two picnic tables, and they do puzzles. And it's kind of fun. People are like, what are you sitting outside for with these dogs on the table? I'm like, we're doing puzzle time. It's like an activity that we do, and we spend a lot of time in the early morning hours. And they do puzzles in the morning. And it's just kind of nice. You have to constantly try things with your dog. And it's a lot of fun. And I think you definitely need to do something else that is mental and not just physical. And that's one of the reasons you're one of my heroes, Nina. I know it's embarrassing to say that or for you to hear that.
18: Thank you. Thank you.
16: It's true. Nina is beloved by so many dog trainers. I so appreciate you for joining us today. And so give us your website so we can learn more about you and your philosophy about dog training and canine behavior.
18: Yeah, you can read more on ninaregularlineottosson.com. You can also watch my social media. That's Nina_Ottosson on Instagram and YouTube.
16: Just to remind you, I was having a fascinating conversation with Nina Ottosson, the mother of dog games, about her wonderful puzzles that provide mental enrichment, cut down, as well as remove destructive canine behavior and promote bonding behavior with you and your dog or your cat. Having a pet costs money, so pet money does matter. A pet health and wellness monitoring platform.
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16: 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Pet AI reduces pet care expenses by shifting ownership from costly emergency treatments to proactive preventative management. The platform functions as a round-the-clock digital health advisor using continuous tracking data to flag early warning signs of illness before they turn into severe expensive medical crises. By identifying subtle changes in a pet's behavioral, vocal, and physical baseline early on, owners can address health issues with affordable early stage treatments rather than late stage hospitalizations. The app cuts immediate out-of-pocket costs by acting as an effective home triage tool and streamlining regular vet appointments. Instead of rushing to an expensive after-hours emergency clinic for minor symptoms, pet parents can consult the AI to evaluate whether immediate human intervention is truly necessary. Furthermore, when a vet visit is required, the platform electronically transmits the pet's complete longitudinal health logs directly to the clinic, helping veterinarians avoid redundant diagnostic tests and reducing overall billing fees. Compared to traditional clinics that often cost hundreds of dollars just for an initial exam, Perky Pet AI offers a highly affordable alternative. This service provides a free basic tier alongside a premium plan priced at $12.95 per month, making continuous monitoring far cheaper than standard pay-per-visit virtual vets or physical checkups. 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I just kept more money in your wallet. Well, time now for a commercial break, and I bet you can't wait for the I Like You of the Week at the top of segment number three. Also, in our next segment, we will talk with Auburn University's Dr. Christopher Lubchek discussing cats as global generalist predators.
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8: With SRN News, I'm Mary Rose. Authorities say that Russian and Ukrainian drone and missile strikes have killed at least 10 people. Ukrainian officials said that one person died Saturday in a ballistic missile strike on Kyiv. Russia's defense ministry said that the strike hit a locomotive depot. A Texas judge has rejected a request for a new murder trial for Carmelo Anthony, who is serving a 35-year sentence for fatally stabbing a fellow student at a high school track meet. Retired Kaufman County District Judge Michael Chitty denied the motion, which said that a gentleman's agreement between trial attorneys hurt Anthony's ability to testify. Anthony's legal team argued that he acted in self-defense when he stabbed Austin Metcalf during the April 2025 track meet in Frisco. This is SRN News.
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1: This show is about pets, and there are always plenty of pets in the Sirius studio. My dogs Hammy Jones and Churchill love spending time with us. Let's kick off this segment with the I Likey of the Week. What Crossfire loves to play with. That's the way it has to be,
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3: 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I like
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1: 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Well, it seems as if our next guest is on the phone, so I'm going to go ahead and introduce the segment. Domestic cats are beloved companions in millions of households, but when they step outside, they become one of the most successful and widespread generalist predators on Earth. All I have to say about that is true dat. So joining us today to unpack the staggering global footprint of free-ranging cats is Dr. Chris Lepchek, a professor of wildlife biology and conservation at Auburn University. And Dr. Lepchek's groundbreaking research, including a massive multi-century synthesis published in Nature Communications, reveals that outdoor cats consume or scavenge about 2,000 different species, including hundreds of conservation concerns. Today, we sit down with Dr. Lepchek to discuss the complex science behind cat predation, its hidden impacts on local ecosystems, and the challenging policy decisions needed to protect global biodiversity. Wow, that's a lot to think about.
6: It is.
1: So your 2023 study in Nature Communications synthesized over 150 years of data. I don't even know how you did that, but how difficult was it to standardize data across different centuries and tracking technologies to build such a comprehensive global map of cat predation?
6: That work started about 20 years ago. So this was kind of an area of interest based on some work I'd done long ago. And as a side project, initially looking at where we might find sources of information about what cats are eating. And at first, we had a handful of studies, and we knew even 20 or 30 years ago, there were a fair amount of projects around the world that had done that work. But I don't think anybody understood the breadth of how much information was out there. And even now, with all the modern tools we have, and as exhaustive as you try, when you're looking for work that's done in a different language, is done in a hard copy that still is not online, obscure publications, the idea of getting 100% of information is very challenging. And so we used an iterative approach whereby every source of information we found, we would then go and look and see what other work was cited and what cited that work itself. And most of it's in journal articles, but there's an awful lot of technical reports, old magazines, old theses, kinds of things that exist, but they just take time to find. And so putting that all together alone just takes time because they're all different locations, all different sources. But I would say probably one of the largest challenges we faced is that taxonomic names change as we learn more.

0: more about species in the world. Sometimes a species gets split into several species based on new information. So just trying to make sure that you have the correct taxonomy is a challenge, and that sometimes means you may have information you can't use.
1: Well, that sounds beyond difficult, but the information you've gathered is very interesting. We'll be hearing more about it in our next segment, so stay tuned. At the Pet Buzz, we love to answer your questions so that we can provide you with up-to-date information from industry specialists, ultimately helping owners make informed decisions for their pet's health, safety, and well-being.
2: Mail call.
3: Dear Charlotte, I just started listening to the Pet Buzz. It's a great show. So much great information about dogs and cats. Well, I'm writing because I just microchipped my rescue cat, Barnaby, and my neighbor swears that I'll be able to track him on my phone if he ever slips out the front door. But my vet didn't mention any GPS app or battery charging. Can I actually use Barnaby's microchip to track his exact location? Or is my neighbor good-hearted but just wrong? Barnaby's dad.
4: You got mail.
1: Dear Barnaby's dad, thanks for listening to the Best in Pet Talk Radio. What your neighbor told you about microchipping is an incredible common myth. Standard microchipping is not a GPS tracking device. It does not have a battery, it cannot transmit a live signal, and it will not link to an app on your phone to show you where Barnaby is hiding. Think of a microchip like a permanent digital medical alert bracelet. It uses radio frequency identification, that's RFID technology. It sits completely dormant under Barnaby's skin until a veterinarian or an animal shelter employee passes a special handheld scanner over his shoulder. That scanner powers up the chip for just a second to read a unique identification number. That number is the key to getting Barnaby home, but the chip only works if you register it. You must log onto the microchip database registry and link the ID number to your current phone number and address. If Barnaby ever does get lost and ends up at a clinic, they will scan him and look up the number in the database and call you immediately. Now, if you truly want real-time live tracking to see where Barnaby wanders, you will need to buy a separate GPS pet collar attachment. Just keep in mind that those are much bulkier, require regular battery charging, and usually come with a monthly subscription fee. And just so you know, I like the Tractive Feline GPS as it's less expensive, not too heavy, easy to charge, and does provide some health information. Also, think about further ID solutions, such as a tag with your pet's name, address, and phone number. I suggest you put in your cell phone number. For now, rest easy knowing that Barnaby has a permanent ID. Just make sure to complete that registration paperwork. Furthermore, August 15th was National Check the Chip Day, an awareness day that was created by the American Veterinary Medical Association and the American Animal Hospital Association with support from Home Again. The purpose of the day is to know that microchips generally and greatly increase the chances that pets will be reunited with their families if they are lost or stolen. It's important to note that there are many databases that allow you to register your pet's microchip, but the one that really counts, the one that animal shelters and veterinarians will search, is the database maintained by the manufacturer of your pet's microchip. But the microchip only works if its registration information is accurate. Each year on Check the Chip Day, August 15th, check your pet's microchip registration information and update it if it's incomplete or no longer correct. To update your pet's registration, you'll need your pet's microchip number. If you haven't already created an account with the manufacturer, you'll need to do that as well. Make sure that all of your information is correct, especially your phone number and address. And one last thing, tell your neighbor what a microchip is and encourage other friends and neighbors to chip their dogs and cats and remind them to update their information so that they can be reunited if their pet becomes lost. Time now for a commercial break. When we return, we will finish up our discussion with Dr. Christopher Lepchek, speaking about his prominent research on free-ranging cats as global generalist predators. Also up next are our features, Global Pet News, which takes place in Denmark, the UK, and the US, and our Tell Me Something Good, which takes place in Detroit.
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1: Here at the Pet Buzz, we're urban, suburban, and country, coming to pets and pet owners in your community. Let's discuss my global pet news pick for the week. 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
1: A multi-cat household dynamic study was conducted by an international team of researchers and was a collaborative effort involving experts from prominent institutions, including the University of Copenhagen, Denmark, the University of Lincoln, United Kingdom, and the University of Pennsylvania, United States. The new research completely flips the script on how we introduce cats, showing that popular introduction methods often backfire with younger felines. When owners use traditional techniques such as physical isolation, scent swapping, and synthetic pheromone diffusers with cats under 4 years of age, it actually correlated with higher levels of combative and defensive behaviors during the first months. This suggests that younger, high-energy cats might find prolonged isolation or tease scents more frustrating than helpful. In stark contrast, mature cats age 5 or older benefited immensely from structured integration. When older felines were introduced using visual barriers like baby gates and supervised room sharing play sessions, they transitioned much more smoothly. These older, more emotionally settled cats showed significantly friendlier relationships and adjusted to their new housemates far quicker than their younger counterparts. Ultimately, this study proves that feline introduction strategies are not one size fits all and must be tailored to age. Instead of automatically locking a new pet away in a spare bedroom, owners need to assist the life stages of both the resident and the newcomer. Younger cats may require more immediate active energy outlets and supervised play to bond, while older cats thrive under cautious, visually managed boundaries. Welcome back, Auburn University's Dr. Chris Lepchik, discussing predation versus scavenging. What I found so interesting that the study identified over 2,000 species of consumed or scavenged by free roaming cats. I mean, that's a lot of little creatures for cats to eat. So what was the single most surprising species or category of animal you found in the data that the public wouldn't typically associate with a house cat's diet?
0: It's hard to pick just one species. I think where we found the really interesting part were the invertebrates. I think it was pretty shocking how many invertebrates were being consumed. So, I mean, I think that's still one of them. I think that there are things that maybe we know but come across as a little shocking, like sea turtles, that we think of a sea turtle as being fairly large. But when you have a juvenile sea turtle that's coming out of an egg on a shoreline, those are open to just any predators that are there.
1: Do wildlife agencies prioritize this type of information when they're thinking about it? Like when Australia decided a few years ago just to cull cats, and I know cats are a big problem in Reykjavik, you start to wonder, because we don't hear about people culling cats in the United States. Should we know about hotspots facing these threats of losing some of the building blocks of biodiversity, some of these animals or some of these creatures?
0: I think one thing you hit on right away, that it's not the focus of what the work is, but it is an interesting point, is that just how we manage and govern wildlife in the United States is really, really different than quite a lot of countries around the world. And that's partly because we as the public own animals that were present in the continent and within our boundaries. And the federal government manages that based on public trust. And what they do then is that most wildlife then is managed at the state level by each of the state's agencies or the territory. And the federal government would manage wildlife on federal lands, but a very large amount of public land falls under states or counties. And so this is not like a question about cats. This is pretty much a question about anything related to biodiversity that can be challenging, is which kind of jurisdiction do you fall under and what are the laws governing that? So, you know, we do have federal laws that relate to all kind of areas. So something like an endangered species under the Endangered Species Act, they're going to supersede a lot of the states or local issues. And that's why Fish and Wildlife is involved, our National Marine Fisheries, when they deal with those kinds of questions. And similar kinds of issues, if you think about other public resources where the federal government comes in. But yeah, when we talk about how do we manage non-native species, invasive species, a lot of that is done by consortia. It also is done at all different political levels. So, you know, individual jurisdictions in the United States, some of them do have rules about outdoor cats. They have rules about dogs, but then you also have the federal government makes rules on its properties. And there are places that they would remove cats. They certainly have wildlife refuges in the country where they will remove non-native species. And you may or may not hear about that depending on where it's reported. Some of that's just kind of standard operation, but also some of it is going to be in a government report or a management report.
1: What does the government think about cats?
0: At the federal level, you know, I would say they, you know, it's identified as an invasive species when they're outdoors, but they haven't really come to a strict general policy that relates to a public at large. They have specific designations that they are going to put on their property. So like a national park or federal wildlife refuge, But once you're outside of any land they own, they don't really come in and have a science-based policy that would say, here's how you manage cats, or here's what we think about cats. And that doesn't mean it couldn't happen. I think that is something that we talk about pretty regularly that's involved with science, but it's really the policy side is how do you get policymakers together to talk about rulemaking?
1: What I find so interesting is that most people don't think of cats as predators and they don't think of them harming the environment. And I think that's because we're not in tune with the One Health approach. I mean, yes, there are fleas outside, raccoons, foxes, but you don't think of how it all works together. Well, Dr. Lepchek, we have to let you go, but I want you to come back because I think your projects seem fascinating.
0: Well, thanks so much for having me.
1: Would you please give us your website so we can learn more about you or people who are interested in your research?
0: My website is very basic. It's going to be just under the university in terms of my name, and it's going to have my bio and the classes I teach. So I'm actually in the process of building a website with my grad students, so we don't have a formal one.
1: Thank you so much for being here with us today. Well, just to remind you, I was talking with Auburn University Dr. Chris Lepchek about the consequences of roaming cats on local ecosystems. I love a good human interest story featuring pets and their people. What about you? This story will make you cry and then be so happy for her.
15: Your attention, please.
16: News of the day got you down? No worries. Pet trendologist Charlotte Reed is here with Tell Me Something Good.
17: This is a necessity like air and oxygen.
18: Tell me something good.
1: Nikki the German Shepherd touched hearts worldwide after she was spotted wandering the streets of Detroit, Michigan, completely alone. Her heartbreaking journey began when her beloved owner passed away, leaving the loyal senior dog with no home, no collar, and no clear direction. For months, she braved the biting winter cold and pouring rain, navigating the neighborhood looking for comfort. Remarkably, she refused to look for food in the trash like a typical stray. Instead, her jaws were constantly clamped around a large, plush, stuffed animal. The toy was the last remnant of her old life, serving as her ultimate source of security and emotional support while she grieved. As photos of the lonely stuffed puppy circulated on social media, a network of compassionate citizens and nonprofit organizations quickly mobilized. Teams from the South Lyon Murphy Lost Animal Recovery Group tracked her down, eventually capturing her safely, even though, as she was loaded into the rescue van, she tightly refused to let go of her prized toy. The Almost Home Animal Rescue League stepped in to cover her urgent veterinary bills, treating her for a poor street diet and heartworm disease. Today, Nikki is completely off the streets, living in a warm, permanent home with an adoptive family. Though she is safe, loved, and fully cared for, her owners share that she still sleeps peacefully every night while hugging her favorite stuffed animal close. The story is so good for so many reasons. And I want to thank everyone for allowing Nikki to keep her stuffed animal in whatever part of the journey that she saw, met, or experienced her. Now that's something good. Well, did you hear the bells? That means it's time to wrap the show. But before we go, we want to give you a preview of next week's show. Next week on the Best in Pet Talk Radio, we're talking about the border collie hoarding situation on the east coast of Florida. And of course, we need to thank this week's guest. Thank you, Nina Odison and Dr. Christopher Lepchek. 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
8: News this hour from Town Hall, I'm Mary Rose. As trade tensions continue to escalate, President Trump remains steadfast. Ken Lorman reports.
9: The United States has imposed 50% tariffs on $20 billion in Canadian goods, including hockey sticks and medical supplies. President Trump says the move protects American jobs and strengthens U.S. leverage. Canadian Prime Minister Mark Carney says Canada will respond dollar for dollar. The dispute could put North America's trade agreement under new pressure, with no further talks currently scheduled. Ken Lorman reporting.
8: Ranchers in northern Mexico are preparing to resume cattle exports to the U.S. as a year-long ban ends.
10: The ban was imposed due to a parasite outbreak affecting cattle industries on both sides of the border. The U.S. plans to restart imports on August 24th at the Douglas, Arizona crossing. New restrictions will be in place to prevent parasite spread. Mexico has reported nearly 2,000 active cases showing signs of containment. Ranchers are optimistic but cautious as new U.S. controls may slow shipments. The ban had previously cut ranchers' income by 40%. John Scott reporting.
8: Wildfires burning across Europe this summer are uncovering a dangerous legacy of World Wars I and II. Heat from the fires has detonated old bombs and landmines, putting firefighters at risk. Explosions have been reported in France, Belgium, Germany, and the Netherlands as flames expose long hidden munitions buried beneath the landscape. A Texas judge has rejected a request for a new murder trial for Carmelo Anthony, who is serving a 35-year sentence for fatally stabbing a fellow student at a high school track meet in Frisco, Texas. More on these stories at townhall.com.
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